0: the host of the show, RPI, Radio Pastor Isaac. Tune in the next Tuesday on In the Last Days. And remember, y'all, press on. Y'all have a blessed one.
1: Folks, I have hundreds of thousands on my mailing list. And probably the number one complaint of all the Christians who write to us, they say, Pastor, I can't find a church where I feel the presence of the Lord. My church is dead. What am I going to do? You might be in a place where you say, I can't find a church that's really right. Folks, if you're going to a church that is spiritually dead and you know Jesus is not there, the Spirit of the Lord is not at work, there's no breathing of His life, get out of it. Get out of it. Leave it. But then you say, well, where am I going to find it? Let me give you something the Holy Spirit gave me just last night.
2: In the name of Jesus, and know what God's doing for
3: yes,
2: you. Amen,
3: you
2: and amen,
3: hallelujah.
2: And amen. I'm
3: going
2: to let Sister Rose close this out.
3: Oh, okay. Well, how much time?
4: Oh, about 10 seconds.
3: Okay, we just love you. We thank you for tuning in. We'll be back here the fourth Monday of next month, and we look forward to seeing what God is going to do and what He's already done this evening. God bless.
2: Amen. Love
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5: 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We will pray over them as we receive them, and we'll include them in our prayer list on the next program. 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We love you. God bless you. And until next time, let all God's people praise the Lord.

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1: Well, hello, everyone. Welcome to Be Encouraged Today. I'm your host, Deidre Kirkland, delivering God's Word and His encouragement for this journey we call life. So, let's be encouraged today. Goodbye.

Hey everyone, thanks for joining me again. I'm very excited. This show is continuing off of last week. If you missed last week's show, this is basically what it was about. I was telling everybody that we don't hear a whole lot of preachers talk about hell right now. What we hear about is heaven. That's a really good, easy, pleasant message. But the fact is hell is nothing about hell is pleasant. And hell is a very, very, very real place. It is a place where you will spend eternity, and it is a place of torment. It is a place of darkness, total darkness. It is a place of fire. It is actually referred to as fire and furnace and things like that in the Bible. And I feel like, you know, the Lord has impressed me and has poured this message into my heart for a while now. He has poured this into my heart, and I was scared to release it. Not really scared, but kind of leery, because it's such a hard subject. You know, people will

flip it around and make it seem like it's a judgmental message, and it's really not. It's reality. Okay, you know, I discussed in Matthew chapter 24 where it talks about Jesus' coming and how we need to prepare for it. It's not just about Jesus' coming, because we need to prepare for our eternity, because we're not promised tomorrow. We're not promised for right now, a second from now. A blink of an eye, we'll die. I mean, it could be just that quick. No warning, no sign, no time to repent. So now is the time. And if you're hearing the sound of my voice, this is your opportunity. This is your opportunity to pick Jesus, or you're going to be in that place called hell for eternity. And people think that our life is so long here and it's so miserable here on earth. Well, let me tell you, eternity is a lot longer than our lifespan, and it goes on and on and on and on. I mean, there's this never ending eternity. And we think that what we're facing here on earth is misery. There's nothing in comparison to what hell is. You know, the Bible refers to, in Mark chapter 9, it says, hell is a fire that shall never be quenched. You can't put the flames of hell out. All right? Revelation 20 verse 10 says, you shall be tormented day and night forever and ever. Are you kidding me right now? You know, people take it so lightly. They take their eternity so lightly. They take their relationship with Jesus so lightly that they're not even worried about hell. And it says that hell is a place where you'd be tormented day and night. It's never ending, people. It is never ending. Okay? In this world that we live in right now, ain't got nothing on what's going on in hell right now. Okay? Yeah, we think that the enemy attacks us right now, and it's such a hard time, and the storm is never ending, and the enemy is constantly attacking us. Can you imagine being in hell? There's people in hell right now that are sitting here being tormented so much so it never ends. The enemy, the devil himself is down there. The demons are down there. They're constantly messing with these people. And there's millions and millions of people that are going to hell. And see, that's where the Lord has impressed me so much so that I am genuinely compassionate over these people, because they have no idea that their time is coming. And every second, someone is going to hell. We all know somebody that's in hell right now. We all know somebody that was a friend of ours or a family member. We all know that they're in hell because they never accepted Jesus in their life. And it's scary. And we're all supposed to be scared. We're all supposed to be scared of this, because it's a very real, sobering subject to really take back and consider. Okay? Psalms 145 verse 20. I said this last week. It says, the Lord preserveth all them that love him, but all the wicked he will destroy. I said last week, hell is dark, eternal flames that burn you and produces no light. Screams are never ending. You know, there's people screaming down there. There is absolutely people screaming, and it never stops. It never stops. And I don't know if I've said it already on this show, but I've said it, I know for sure, last week's show. Some of us can't even sit down and enjoy our meal in a restaurant because there's children being too loud at a couple of tables late, you know, over. You know, they're being distracted by little children giggling or crying, you know. And yet, eternity, if you go to hell, that's what you hear. You hear screams and people gnashing their teeth, just literally grinding their teeth to nothing. Grinding them. There's people probably scratching themselves and pulling their hair out. Although you can't see any of it when you're in hell, because it's darkness. But it's still there. And it's in a magnitude
a magnitude of millions and millions of souls that are down there doing that. They're doing it right now as I'm saying this, as you're hearing my voice. They're doing it right now. And listen to this, okay? In Luke 16, verse 24, here's a man. He's a rich man, okay? Now, he's in hell, okay? Now, in the Bible days, I don't know when Luke was wrote, but I'm going to tell you that was thousands and thousands of years ago. Well, this rich man was in hell then. He's in hell now. He's still in hell, okay? He looks up and he sees Abraham, and he sees Lazarus beside Abraham. Okay, that's what he sees. This is the rich man in hell. He sees that. And some interpretations of the Bible says that Lazarus was in Abraham's bosom. All right. But in any case, the rich man sees this and he calls out to him, "Father Abraham, have pity on me and send Lazarus to dip the tip of his finger in the water to cool my tongue, because I am in agony in this fire." This man, this is a perfect picture of what hell is. Okay, you can have descriptions all day long, but this man is in such agony that he just wants the man to come down here, dip his finger in water, and drip the drop on his tongue. Okay. Now, we've all had water from washing hands. We've all seen how much water drips off your finger. This man just wants one finger, like just one drop on his tongue. Okay. Now, I have no idea why he wouldn't have been, because in the terms of me, what I'm thinking is I want buckets of water. I want an endless water supplies. Like, just send me down a water hose. This is the magnitude of suffering this man was under, but yet he just wanted just that. That's how desperate he was, y'all. That's how desperate he was. He didn't want the buckets of water, and he didn't want the endless supply of water. He just wanted that one drop. That takes a lot of desperate. You are desperate when you get to that point. That you're in that much agony. That's what he says. He says, "I'm in that much agony here in this fire." That's horrible. I sincerely am praying that I'm describing this, that I'm painting this picture for you, that you are allowing Jesus to show you the vision of this, how serious hell is, and how serious your decision is right now to come to Jesus. You don't want to be in hell. You don't want to spend eternity in hell, okay? And this man, he later on, he says, because after that, in Luke 16, Abraham then tells him, says, "Listen, I can't do that, because this is why. He can't go to hell and come back, and you can't come out of hell and then go back." Well, what Abraham's basically telling the rich man in hell is once you're there, you're there. There's no coming out. You can't escape from it. You know? And what God's telling you today is once you've made that decision, of you've had your opportunity, and your opportunity is right now. Once you pass this opportunity by, your mind has been made up. There's no more negotiating. There won't be no negotiating once you're cast into hell. There will not be a day of negotiation once you're in hell. Now is the time to submit to Jesus. The time will not come after you're already in hell, because God's not going to listen to you then. You've already made your choice now. Understand what I'm saying? Time is of an essence. We never know when we're going to draw our last breath. We never know what time Jesus is coming back. Time is now. Get right with Jesus.
Okay. Lazarus, okay, so Abraham's telling the rich man, you can't go back and forth. We can't. Once you're there, and once I'm here, I can't go in there. It's not a place for me. You know, that's interesting that he basically was telling the rich man this, because a lot of people are like, oh, well, God is so cruel that he made hell for us. No, he never intended hell for us. He intended hell for the enemy. Okay? Read your scripture. That's where hell is. That's who he created hell for. Okay? But then he goes on, Abraham goes on and tells him that. Well, then in Luke 16, verse 27, he said, Lazarus, the rich man's talking and says, well, if you won't do that for me with the water, then at least send Lazarus to my father's house. See there, I have five brothers, and please let him warn them so that they will not also come to this place of torment. Do you know how many family members and how many friends we have sitting up down there in hell? And that they're exactly the exact position this man is in? It's sad. But that's the end of this round today, show today. Please tune in back in. I'll get it right in a minute. Please tune back in next Monday morning at 5:45 to 6 a.m. To catch the continuing of this. 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

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And until next time, God bless.

0: 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Schaefer
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0: We welcome you to Light of the World Ministry, light in the dark world with the power of God's true word and God's true light, Jesus Christ, the true light, with an open heart and an open mind. Let's move right on in to today's message and hear what God has for us today.
2: Text is going to be tonight. It's going to be out of John 15 and 1. Amen. Today I want to talk to you about the vine and the branch. Amen. Jesus Christ is the vine. Believers are the branch. Amen. Jesus Christ is the vine and the believers of Christ, a Christian, is the branch. Amen. Amen. See, that's the way it's supposed to work right there. And that's what we are right there. So we're the branch of the vine. And the root is what? Unseen. And it bears the tree. See, that's the thing over right there. You can see a tree or you can see a vine, but you can't see the root of it. Amen? And see, Jesus Christ is the root of it. And Jesus Christ, and see, just like when the root puts sap into the tree or puts sap into the vine, see, that's what Jesus Christ does to us because we're the branch. We get the strength from Jesus Christ. We get the strength from the Holy Spirit is what we are. So that's the reason why. That's why He's the vine. He's the root. He's the vine. And we're the one that branches out from it is what we are. And that's what Jesus Christ wants each and every one of us to be. He wants you to know tonight about the true vine. But see, I want to read this to you right there. It says in Matthew 7 and 15, "Beware of false prophets, which comes to you in sheep clothing. You shall know them by the fruit." Amen? You know, now you can take lots of people out ministering the Word of God. Now here I am sitting here before you tonight with purple spiked hair tonight. And see, the thing of it is right now, the world has a lots of people out ministering just like this tonight. Some people out here, they are just ministering right now. And the thing of it is, are they false prophets? Are they preaching the true vine of Jesus Christ? This is what you have to determine right there. Just like I told Sister Rose, when we dyed this thing purple, I could go through town, I could walk in stores and all, and it wouldn't make no difference to me. I wouldn't smile, I wouldn't laugh, because this is the way the world is turning out, just like this. This is the way it is right there. You know what I'm saying? But see, I don't put no spectrum on stuff like that, no. The thing of it is right there, I want you to know my fruit tonight. Jesus Christ wants to, He already knows your fruit, but the world needs to see your fruit and where you're standing there right there. That's why He said something about false prophets. Beware of false prophets. Because what did they say? They shall know them by their fruits. Amen? So the thing of it is, what I'm trying to tell you tonight, with the purple hair, you can have and be in the Word of God. It doesn't matter. All depends if you know the fruit and where they're coming from. There's a lot of people who knows my fruit. Lots of people knows where I come from and what I'm doing. Lots of people knows that I stand on the Word of God is what they do. They know I don't waver one way or another about it right there. They know, okay, just like tonight, I've been going all night long. But the thing of it is, see, the devil's not going to stop something tonight. The devil wants to steal a blessing from somebody tonight. And some of you right now was just set under some false prophets before, and they told you some false stuff tonight, and you think it's okay to go ahead and live the way you're living. But tonight, Jesus Christ wants to tell you something. It's not the right way to live. He says, "I am the vine, and you are the branch." He's the one that's, He supplies, He's the root, and He's the one that supplies all the nourishment that you may need into your life. Brother, when we start preaching the Word of God, what we do, we get it from the Holy Ghost. We get it from the Holy Spirit. That's the sap that's coming up into the branches that we can go forth, amen, and just preach the Word of God. Hallelujah. So what I would like to talk to you, and it says right there, if John, see, this is you. You talk about the false prophet, and you'll know him by the fruits right there. But it also says in John 10 and 4 right there, "And when he puts forth his own sheep, he goes before them, and the sheep follow him, for they know his voice." This is what he's trying to tell you tonight. Do you hear his voice tonight? But think of it, what I'm trying to tell you tonight. I can stand before you tonight, purple hair, whatever. whatever it may be right there. But if you believe tonight, you can hear the voice of God tonight. You will hear the voice of God coming through me tonight. You will see the fruit tonight of Jesus Christ trying to move unto you tonight. Amen. You must believe in the Word of God. He says, my sheep knows my voice, and they won't follow another one. So are you hearing His voice tonight? Or are you just sitting here thinking it's another good brother dude? He's getting excited and shouting the water. I'm here to tell you right now, when the Holy Ghost shows up, glory, hallelujah, something can move, something can stir tonight, because His name is Jesus, and it's powerful, it's mighty, and it's merciful tonight.
3: Amen.
2: He is the owner as well as the shepherd and the sheep, and has therefore, so to speak, a double love for us. Him being the owner and the shepherd, that's a double love. Amen. That's what I tell Sister Rose. I love you. And she says, how much? I say, that big. Because that's the way we want to hear Jesus Christ say it right now. How much? Jesus want to hear you say, how much do you love Jesus Christ? He wants you to be that big, like He did for you when He went to that cross. How much did He love you? That big right there. Let Him put the nails in the hand. That's how much He loved you. Why can't you say, I love Him that big? Do you believe tonight that He is the shepherd of His sheep? And we know His voice. So tonight, when you hear the voice tonight of me speaking, you'll be hearing Jesus Christ speaking tonight, because He's anointing me. Because I'm definitely not into myself tonight preaching this tonight. Because if it was, I would have just sat down a long time ago and said, we're going to sing one more song and go home. But I'm here to tell you right now, we already done prayed for Charles. I ain't got to worry about Charles. Charles is in good hands right now. They just want to check him out. But tonight, your hands need to be in the hands of Jesus Christ, knowing there's a false prophet trying to take your soul to the pits of hell tonight. There's a place that will be forever, and it is a place called eternal hell. Amen. And if your name ain't written in the Lamb books of life, if they don't find your name in the Lamb books of life, I guarantee you right there, those Satan, those sleuths got you in the pits of hell with him. Amen. It says right there in John 15:1, I am the true vine, and my Father is the husband. And it says in the NFB version right there, it says, now I'm going to read it this way, I am the true vine, and my Father is the gardener. Amen. Now listen to the way I'm saying that right there. He said, the husband, and then the gardener right there. He's the same thing. God Himself is the Father. He's the gardener too. Amen. So I want you to know that, because some people don't understand that. So sometimes I break it down with the NIV version right there to let you know that He is the gardener. Amen. That He's the one right there. See, Sister Rose, she has a garden at the house. She tells me what to plant and where to plant and where to put it at, how much fertilizer, how much water, and how much to do. But yet it says right there, a rose garden right there. But see, that's the way God is right there. He wants you to know one thing. He is the gardener right there. There's many people that gets out and works in that garden right there. There's as many people gets out and plants. There's many people planting and tearing up soil right there and putting the fertilizer of the Word of Christ in and watering it with the Word of Jesus Christ right there. But there's only one gardener right there, and His name is Jesus Christ. Hallelujah. This is what I'm trying to tell you tonight. Jesus called you to do something tonight. He didn't call you to send into a garden and look like a flower or a beautiful rose like my rose is right over there, or a wilting and flower looks ready to be plucked up dead twice and thrown into the shaft of fire right there. Only thing I'm trying to tell you tonight, God's called you to do something tonight. Called you to get up and start breaking the ground and letting you know, I am the true vine, amen, and you are the branch, because you're a believer in Jesus Christ. Each and every person tonight is a believer of Jesus Christ. That is one that's saved and bought and washed with the blood of Jesus Christ. You are a branch tonight, and you're connected to that vine somewhere.
3: Praise God. It's
2: refers to God the Father, and not simply as the vine dresser, but also the owner, so to speak, to His sheep. Are you hearing tonight what He says? Are you hearing tonight what He says? That's what He's just asking you tonight. You know, some people's here and somebody's done turned a deaf ear up tonight. But see, that's okay. When you turn a deaf ear up to it, you hear, but you throw a deaf ear to it. Then one day God's going to play it back to your memory. He's going to say, do you remember on such and such a day, in such and such a time, in such and such a night, that this word was wrong to you? You can sit there tonight, but He's going to play it back to every word to you. You can deny it if you want to, but I'm here to tell you tonight, if you're a child of the King, you need to grab on tonight what Jesus got for you tonight, that you may grow by. He wants you to see your fruits tonight. He wants to see how you're going to take this word tonight and go forth after you leave from here tonight. That's the way Jesus Christ has you to be. See, Jesus come and rooted something in me so long time ago. It was something when I was nothing, when I had those little wilderness reeds, a thorn, and everything else. Hay, wood, and burn, stubble, or whatever may be inside. See, Jesus Christ come in and He took that vessel when He took all the uck and muck and gunk out. And He started planting something. He planted a vine in there. A vine of Jesus Christ. And it started growing. It started multiplying is what it does. I'm here to tell you right now, only God can quit you and bear you to do it. Hallelujah. He purges it that it may bring forth many fruits.
3: Yeah.
2: What it is. You know what I did? I went from page 1 to page 4. Guess what I'm going to do? I'm going back to page 2. Back in John 15:2, right there, every branch in me that brings not fruit, He takes away. And every branch that bears fruit, He purges it, that it may bring forth more fruit. Amen. It says what the branch, that is the believer, it says in me, is to say, having salvation, we must be in Christ. And this refers to trusting in what Christ did at the cross for us. Do you trust in what Christ did at the cross? Lots of people don't believe in what was done at the cross right there. Some people say, oh, I believe in Jesus. Yeah! Can't you see? But they don't believe in the finished work of the cross. And if you don't believe in the finished work of the cross, you have done listen to a false prophet, because you must believe in the finished work of the cross, that He was crucified on that tree and died for your sin. That's why I always say, at the cross. At the cross so many times. Because I believe in the cross. You must believe in the cross is what you must do. But the Holy Spirit alone can bring forth fruit within our life. And He does.
3: Yes, He does.
2: Such through the finished work of Christ. That our faith.
4: Amen.
2: And it says that it may bring forth more fruit only when we let the Lord become a total object of one's faith. And can the Holy Spirit perform His work of being what? How can I say that? Being more fruitful. Being more fruitful. That's another word I'm going to use, but I can't think of it. But I'm an old country boy and I'm limited on them. But being more fruitful is what it is what He wants you to have right there. More proper fruit, if you want to say that. See, Jesus is the true vine and we are the branch. And there are many branches to the vine. Listen, there are many branches to the vine.
5: Amen.
2: And that's how we grow, by staying in the vine and working together and building one body in Christ. See, there's many branches in the vine. There's Pastor Jerry and his wife. There's a branch in the vine. Me and Sister Rose, we're part of the vine. Brother Caleb, all these children right here, the believers of God, every person in here, if you're a believer of God, that's what I'm trying to tell you tonight. You're a part of the vine is what you are. There's many branches, but there is one vine, and His name is Jesus Christ. And when we stay in that vine, we'll grow by, and we'll work by, and we're here to make the fruit, for Jesus Christ is what we are.
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0: All right. This is the day I'm gonna find out about this love that everybody's talking about. Find out if it's the real deal. I'm glad that there's church tonight because I'm gonna put the rumors to rest. No more thinking about what could be. For me, it's do or die. I'm all in or all out. I'm gonna man up or man down. Either way, I'm gonna know. Wonder what it would be like. Will I look cool? I've heard about guys getting so excited that they take off running or just fall out. Either way, I'm sure I'll be shaking because I've been wondering about this for a long time. Tonight's the night. Well, I made it to church. Everyone seems to be in good spirits. Ha! And no one has a clue about what's gonna take place here tonight. Nope, not a clue. I'll sit here in the middle. That way I'll just be close enough to look as though I'm interested. But I don't want to look needy either. I don't know exactly how this is going to work, but I'm sure it's going to work. Church is just about to start. And bam, there she comes. Looking prettier than ever, and tonight I'm stepping into an unknown. What to do? Pastor's calling for the ushers. That gives me an idea. I'll just take this pencil and a tithe envelope, and I'll write a little note. Phyllis. No. Dear Phyllis, I like you. Do you like me? Check box yes for yes, or box no for no. Ah, this is my masterpiece. Now just pass it down there to the end of the aisle where she's sitting. Let's watch the magic happen. Okay, it's past Greg, on to Brent, it's Pastor Renee, and to Phyllis. No, it's not an offering. Oh, it wasn't supposed to go to the usher. Why me? Wait a minute. I'll send another quick note. Scribble. Pass this down quickly and wait. Wait for it. Why does she look mad? This could be really bad. She's passing it back. I'm afraid to look at it, but I must. Dear Phyllis, I like you. Yes or no? Oh, how could I be so stupid? Wait a minute. Look what she wrote on the bottom. You're cute. That's funny. Maybe I still have a chance. Phyllis, you're prettier than a field of beautiful flowers that smell so pretty. And I really like you. Do you like me? Please check the box marked yes if you do. Now, Greg, pass this down. Okay, this is it. No, wait a minute. Why is Brent opening it? Now he's showing it to Debbie. Stop it. Oh, I'm gonna die. Well, this has been the longest service in the history of services. Church is over. Maybe I can just jet out the back without talking to anyone. Oh, there's somebody blocking the door. And Phyllis is coming towards me. I
1: like you, Billy.
0: Oh. I like you very much, too. Would you be my girlfriend?
1: Uh-huh.
0: Cool.
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0: Hi, this is Bill George, and you're listening to Reset. I hope you enjoyed the previous little drama that I put on the radio here. Now, why would I put a drama like that on this Christian radio? Well, the answer is simple. Is there anything more innocent and cute than a little boy and a little girl trying to figure out for the first time if they really like each other? Who hasn't written the note that says, I like you, do you like me? If you do like me, check the box yes. If you don't, check the box no. Why? Because I want to know where I stand with you. Could you imagine how the world would be changed if we would innocently and simply just write what we wanted to know on a little piece of paper and it would be marked yes or no?
3: I can't help but think of some people who are trying to make a relationship with Jesus Christ for the first time. They struggle in their minds and their hearts. Could someone like Jesus Christ really care that much about me that he says he cares about, or that I've heard he cares about me? Could someone like him look over all the problems in my life and wonder, does he really like me? Wouldn't it be nice if we could just write a note to Jesus Christ and have a big box on it that said, Jesus, do you like me? Please check yes. Or Jesus, do you not like me? Please check no. What a way it would change our lives just to know for the first time if he really likes us. I mean, people tell us, you know, usually when you're a small child or young, I'd say a preteen, someone has told you that person likes you or not, and that starts it going. In our life as Christians, oftentimes someone has told us that Jesus Christ likes us, but we really can't fathom in our mind if he does or not. And so we can't write to him a little box, but he did write to us a little note. And in his little note, he says not only he likes us, but his Father likes us. His Father likes us so much that he said, he sent his Son, Jesus Christ, to die on the cross for us, to we might have life and we might have it more abundantly. Oh, we can't send a little note to Jesus and have Jesus check a yes on it, like the little boy did. But I'm here to tell you today that Jesus Christ emphatically has written you a note saying, yes, yes, yes, I like you. And I want you to come just like a little child to me. I want you to come and believe that what I have written is truth. I don't know where you stand today if you're listening to this radio program. Chances are you might be a Christian already. Chances are you already know if Christ really loves you or not. But there is also a chance that you may be listening to this program today and wondering, what is it about Christianity that draws people to it? Well, it's as simple as this. The Bible says that the children are trying to come to Christ and the disciples tried to stop them. And this is what Jesus said. Let those little children come unto me. Suffer them that they come unto me. For this is the way that it is in heaven. They come by faith. They come believing, they come hoping, they come wide-eyed, and they're willing to put themselves out there and say, I like you, Jesus. Do you like me? And emphatically, 100 times, yes, yes, yes, yes, yes. Jesus Christ loves you. If you're listening today and you're wondering, does Jesus Christ really love you? Yes, yes, yes, yes, yes, he does. Hi, this is Bill George. 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I think you'll be blessed. 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

God has just said in Hebrews 6:12 that he wants us to be imitators of those who through faith and patience inherit the promises. Now Hebrews 6:13. For when God made the promise to Abraham, since he could swear by no one greater, he swore by himself, saying, I will surely bless you, and I will surely multiply you. And so, having patiently waited, he obtained the promise. For men swear by one greater than themselves, and with them an oath given as confirmation is an end of every dispute. In the same way, God, desiring even more to show to the heirs of the promise the unchangeableness of his purpose, interposed with an oath, so that by two unchangeable things in which it is impossible for God to lie, we who have taken refuge would have strong encouragement to take hold of the hope set before us. This hope we have as an anchor of the soul, a hope both sure and steadfast, and one which enters within the veil, where Jesus has entered as a forerunner for us, having become a high priest forever according to the order of Melchizedek. Hebrews chapter 7. For this Melchizedek, king of Salem, priest of the Most High God, who met Abraham as he was returning from the slaughter of the kings and blessed him, to whom also Abraham apportioned a tenth part of all the spoils, was first of all, by the translation of his name, King of Righteousness, and then also King of Salem, which is King of Peace. Without father, without mother, without genealogy, having neither beginning of days nor end of life, but made like the Son of God, he remains a priest perpetually.

Hebrews 7:4. Now observe how great this man was to whom Abraham, the patriarch, gave a tenth of the choicest spoils. And those indeed of the sons of Levi, who received the priest's office, have commandment in the law to collect a tenth from the people, that is, from their brethren, although these are descended from Abraham. But the one whose genealogy is not traced from them collected a tenth from Abraham and blessed the one who had the promises. But without any dispute, the lesser is blessed by the greater. In this case, mortal men receive tithes, but in that case, one receives them, of whom it is witnessed that he lives on. And, so to speak, through Abraham, even Levi, who received tithes, paid tithes, for he was still in the loins of his father when Melchizedek met him. You may be able to hear this reading again by visiting our website, theword.info. Remember, the word is hyphenated. Theword.info. Simply reading the word, this is Nicholas Hope.

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1: The traffic was heavy. 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
8: You live across the street.
1: It was really heavy?
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God's timetable. The scripture for today's daily walk through the Bible is found in 1 Peter 5 and 6. Therefore, humble yourselves under the mighty hand of God, that He may exalt you in due time. Self-improvement takes time, but sometimes the hardest thing to do is to wait. This is especially true when we're in a hurry and we want things to happen now, if not sooner. But God's plan does not always happen in the way that we would like or at the time of our own choosing. Our task as believing Christians who trust in a benevolent, all-knowing Father is to wait patiently for God to reveal Himself. We human beings are, by nature, impatient. We know what we want, and we know exactly when we want it, right now. But God knows better. He has created a world that unfolds according to His own timetable, not ours. Thank goodness. C.H. Spurgeon said, "Will not the Lord's time be better than your time?" Again, the scripture for today's daily walk through the Bible says, "Therefore, humble yourselves under the mighty hand of God, that He may exalt you in due time." 1 Peter 5 and 6.

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to stand with. I want you to raise your hand, those who are ministers in the house. I know we have Prophetess here. She's with us. Pauline Hughes, she's here. Sister, it's good to have you in the house with us as well. If I miss anybody, don't beat me up. But I do want to recognize the ministers in the house. Thank you, Jesus. You ready for the word? Shout amen. Amen. My mind's going 1,000 miles a minute right now, trying to get on track here, everybody. Hallelujah. Let's go ahead and get started here. Here's what I want to, as we begin, the title of the message I want to speak to you about is success. Now, you know, I don't normally minister on things like this here, but I do feel in my spirit that some people are battling in their life. They want to be successful in their life, and success is really subjective. Success is really dependent on where you're at. And you know, if you left from here and went to Belize like you are right now, you probably wouldn't be successful there. If you left from here and went to Africa, you probably wouldn't be successful either. Success depends on culture, depends on where you're at, depends on what's going on in life to really determine what is successful. If I left from here, my daughter and her husband, they lived in Fort Lauderdale. And if you've never been to Fort Lauderdale, I know many of you have, and many of you probably have lived there. I only visited there. And I realized visiting Fort Lauderdale how poor I was. I didn't realize how poor I was until I went to Fort Lauderdale. Even though I have a nice home and I have a job and there were stores I had never seen before. Cars, my man, I never seen anything like this here. And when you went out to eat, if you had to ask for the price on the menu, then you couldn't afford either. You know? And I did go out to eat, but they paid for it. Somebody shout amen. So sometimes we are able to capitalize on other people's success. Somebody shout amen. Well, that's what we do with Jesus, amen. We capitalize on his success a lot in our life, and you just don't realize it. But even in that God has a word, a word for people who want to be successful. Now, I'm not a successful type person that preaches that, but I have a message today I want to talk to you about. If you want to be successful, success is why your attitude is everything. Why your attitude is everything. I want to talk about your success. And the reason some of you are here, you're having problems in life, is because the success factor is escaping you. And there can be demonic reasons why you can't be successful. So we address those things as well as while we're here. And so I want you to capitalize. I want you to speak to each other. I want you to stand with me at the reading of God's word. Now, guys in the back, I didn't give you this, but I'm going to ask you to go to Daniel chapter 1. We're going to pick it up at verses 3 through 5 is what we're going to look at. But before we begin, here's what I want you to say to every person around you. I want you to look at someone. This is the word that I want you to think about, and that needs to come out of your mouth. Now, when I say this word, now, those who I've already shared this with, don't say it. Please don't. But coming here, sometimes you would think about the word. We always say super. That's what we always think about, isn't it? But I don't want you to think about that today. I want you to think about this word here, super fantastic. Super fantastic. That's the word. That's a word. We use supernatural all the time. And the things that we do, living in a supernatural world with God, we always say it's supernatural. I even do a show, IRS, called It's Really Supernatural. I even have a tag on my, I got a shirt, I mean a coat that was given to me by Dana and Bill. It says IRS on it. And it has around it, It's Really Supernatural. When I wear that to go out and eat, nobody wants to talk with me, because they see IRS on there. They think I work for the IRS. So anyway, it's really supernatural. But I want you to think about the word, it's super fantastic. And I want you, that's something that you've got to redirect your thinking and words that come out of your mouth as we begin today. I want to talk to you about success. Why you

Attitude is everything. Look at it here in Daniel chapter 1, 3 to 5. And the king spake unto Ashpenaz, the master of the eunuchs, that he should bring certain of the children of Israel and of the king's seed and of the princes, children in whom was no blemish, but well favored, and skillful in all wisdom, and cunning in knowledge, and understanding science, and such as had ability in them to stand in the king's palace, and whom they might teach the learning of the tongue of the Chaldeans. Father, we love you. Thank you for today. Thank you for your blessings. And as we come together today to minister this word to your people who are here, success and why your attitude is everything. And Father, I just ask you to speak to the hearts and the lives of the people who are here. I bind the enemy in Jesus' name. I bind the spirit of Jezebel that would try to come against us in the church here. We come against that spirit now in the name of Jesus. Father, in the name of Jesus, we bind the strong man that would be in every person here that would try to keep them from receiving the word of God today. Strong man, you are bound in Jesus' name. And any spirit that came in this place that's not of God, we bind you and loose you to the four corners of this property. And Father, we just ask you to have your way in all that we do today. Father, set people free today. Father, we ask you to set them free from wrong attitudes. Set them free, God, from wrong thoughts in their minds that might be demonic strongholds. Father, in the name of Jesus, we just ask you, Lord, to set people free. Lord, there's people here who are not saved. I ask you, God, to save them. Lord, there's people here who are not baptized in the Holy Ghost. Fill them with the Spirit and give them a brand new language in tongues today. Father, people here who are bound, set them free. Father, this is our prayer today. And we, the people of God, we all say, we agree in Jesus' name. Amen. Amen. Thank you, Jesus. You may be seated in the presence of the Lord. Now, that light in the back means that we're live and on the radio. So won't you go ahead and put your hands together. Welcome in our listening audience today. I looked at this here in the book of Daniel, and I looked at why was Daniel and his friends, why was he chosen out to be in the king's palace or to be able to stand before the king and to be able to be taught and be able to look at this here. So when I looked at this here, I thought I was looking at it for a reason of telling you that you needed to be just like this. And I was thinking that as I started studying it, but I got a different revelation as I was looking at it. Here's what it says here in Daniel. It says that they must be princes, that they had to be youths, had to be young. The next thing, they had to be without blemish. I mean, they had to look good. They had to be handsome. This was how they were able to get in. That's how they were selected. They had to be well-educated already. That they had to be skilled in knowledge. They had to be proficient in science. That they had to be refined and they had to be polished. And they had to be able to stand before the king. Now, I realized that as they were selecting people out of the kingdom, these are the people they chose. So they could bring them to the king Nebuchadnezzar, and those would be the ones that they were going to be trained. And do you know, I started looking at that list, and I started realizing that if they were to come and to gather us, many of us wouldn't be able to go. We wouldn't be picked to be able to go into the king's presence, to be skilled in knowledge, skilled in this, handsome, without blemish. That wouldn't be us, would it? We wouldn't be able to be picked. But one thing that I realized that as God was showing me in all of this here, what to say to everybody is that you might not be skilled in knowledge. You might not be skilled in a lot of things or handsome or without blemish or any of those things. But here's one thing that we may not have that, but there's one thing that we can all have. We can all have a good attitude. And I start looking at this here just to be able to stand in the king's presence when they pick these people out. It doesn't say here that they had a bad attitude, but you have to read into the scripture that these were people who were able to stand in king's presence, that there was something about them that made them that they would have an attitude that would be worth standing there and be able to conduct themselves like they need to in the presence of the king. Somebody shout amen. Now, if your attitude is good, then we're not talking to you today. But I dare say that there, as Proverbs 23 and verse 7 says, for as a man thinks in his heart, so is he. So when you look at having your
thoughts about your own self and how things are. We, you know, last week we talked about getting ready for the triumphs that are ahead. And we preached messages letting you know that God wants you to be triumphant in your life. And that there are waging battles that are ahead. God's preparing us for those things. But here's some things that God wants to put into you. See, as the song was saying today, that God is doing a great work in me. You look at your neighbor saying, God's doing a great work in you. So when we're looking at these things here, remember what the word is for today. What's our word for today? Super fantastic. So when you ask people a lot of times about them, about how are you doing? How's your day going? Here's some things. Listen here. The way that you respond to them changes the atmosphere right where you're at in their life, in your life as well. You know, some people, you have to admit that some people have a bad attitude. Some people, there's nothing they can do about it. Well, here's those people. If the Word of God doesn't change you, then you need deliverance. That's how you know. You know, I started really realizing that there's this great word that's always out there. Hopefully y'all don't mind if I don't scream today. And the reason is, it's because I can't. Is that all right with y'all? I tried. I was at work the other day and somebody was riding by and I always go, ooh. Let's see. See, it don't even sound right. I go, ooh, can't do it. So my voice is just as in there. I can go, ooh. I can say, and they'll stop. You know what I mean? This is all I can get out now. Ooh, there it is. Ooh. And I can get it out. So you have to pray. If I don't scream and shout because I'm trying to get my voice working right, is that all right with everybody? So you just stretch your hands this way and say, in the name of Jesus, Lord, heal the pastor's throat in Jesus' name. I'm not sick. He's not sick. He's not hurting. There's just something wrong with his voice. Straighten it out today in Jesus' name. Amen. There we go. Because he is super fantastic. Hallelujah. So let's see this here. The heart, that Proverbs 14 and 10 says, the heart knoweth his own bitterness. So a lot of times you know inside what you're battling. You know your own heart. You know your own bitterness that's inside. Whether you be lonely, whether you lost somebody, lost your job, or someone in your family's been diagnosed with some terrible illness, the heart knows what's inside here. But and even in those things that God tells us that we should be thinking on good things and we should say positive things, even though when we're inundated with some bad things that comes our way. So look at this here. If you look at someone you admire and you look at them, what would you say makes you admire them so much? Would it be this list here in Daniel? Would it be because they are a prince? Or because they're youthful and they have no blemish, or they're handsome and well-educated? Is it because that they're skillful in knowledge, or they're proficient in science, or that they are well-polished and able to stand before virtually anybody and say anything? You know, a lot of times when we look at people that we admire, many times it's not any of those things. One of the things that we admire more than anybody is this here, is their attitude. When you have a person that has a good attitude to be around, they have a sense of humor. Come on, they're consistent when they have a good attitude. Consistent, and I'm talking about sometimes people are so messed up in their attitude, you don't know how they are when they're going to come in that day. Huh? What kind of attitude are they going to have today? What is it going to be like when they come in? Oh, boy, you don't want to say anything to them today. You know, they got that going on today. But here's, or is it their enthusiasm? Or what is it? Is it their sense of loyalty or compassion? Maybe it'll be someone that you know that has a great skill. And you can have two people who are skilled the same, and you're drawn to one versus the other. Say one has a good attitude, one has a bad attitude. There are some people, I don't care how knowledgeable they are. It could be a doctor. I don't care how knowledgeable you are. There are some that just have a bad attitude, and I'm not going to go see them. Somebody shout amen. You got a sick attitude. And that's why you're having problems in your business. See, that's the problems a lot of times that people have in their own life is their attitudes that they have. Somebody shout amen. So let me ask you this here as we begin. I'm just asking you a question. Is God talking to any of us today? He might be talking to me. I think he's talking to me as well. So almost always it's a person's attitude that you admire about them, having a good attitude.
We all can't have great skills, but we can have a good attitude. Each of us can grow and develop. And there is no person who cannot grow up and develop a 10-plus attitude. You can have a good attitude. You can start changing your attitude today and start looking at very little do we bank on person's skills. You know, I'd rather have somebody who has a good attitude but that I may have to help along the way than a person who I don't have to help along the way, but I absolutely hate being around them. Somebody shout amen. Here's one man said it like this here. The greatest discovery of his generation was human beings can alter their lives by altering their attitude and altering their mind. You can change your life by changing your attitude. I'm talking to Christians right now. See, I'm talking to people who are saved. See, let's do it like this here. Let me do it like this here. I always tell people this here. Change your mind, change your destiny. Change your mind today and you can be saved. If you're not serving God, today, change your mind about God and Jesus and want to be saved. Change your mind, change your destiny. And that's pretty simple. But not only that, once you change your mind and change your destiny, if you change your attitude, you can change the course of life that God has set before you. Because he has places he wants you to go, things he wants you to do, but your attitude will get in the way and keep you from accomplishing what God has. Many of us have behavior problems and that they are programmed into us when we were children and that our brains at a very tender age received all those words and all those negative things that God spoke about us. The information was recorded in our brains and that's what they always say about us and that's what our voice inside our head talks to us about. Now, those things can open up a door to a demonic spirit. Somebody shout amen. So if that is a problem you're having, you're in the right place. See, sermons like this here wants to change your attitude and change your mind. Some people can't because they're actually have a demon in control of their mind and the heart. You see, so what they're trying to do is they're trying to change. I guess the best way that most sermons try to manage your demons. I'm not here to manage your demons. You see, you got to realize, before deliverance hit our church, that's all I did for 15 years was try to manage people's demons. Me and I had people sitting on the back row. Everybody on the back row, put your hands like this. Do it like this here. They sat back there and said, I'm like this. I don't like nobody. I don't like the pastor, his wife, and there ain't nothing you can do to change me. See what I mean? So all those years, what I tried to do was what? Preach sermons to do what? Manage someone's demons. Now the deal is that we just address the demon in Jesus' name. We bind the spirit of Jezebel. And eventually, watch this here. Eventually, when you start binding that spirit of Jezebel, Jezebel will either leave or Jezebel will get set free. The person gets set free of Jezebel. See what I'm getting at? So here's the, take the message this way today. God has you here today for two reasons. You got a bad attitude. Or God wants to adjust your attitude, or you got a stronghold in your life that a demon is telling you and always controlling your attitude, and the day in this message you can get free. You understand what I'm talking about? So now with that being said, let me go ahead and just talk to you about your attitude. And look and go ahead and tell somebody my attitude. And do your head like this. Y'all know how to do it. Do it. It's super fantastic already. See what I mean? You got that head thing going on. Yep, you got a good one. I understand that. So look at this here. I see some of y'all out there. Y'all know how to do it. Them women, they know how. They know how to. Jezebel knows how to do that thing is what I'm saying. Huh? So our brains could have been completely inaccurate and cruel to us as we were programmed about having attitudes when we were growing up. So the sad reality of life is that we will continue to hear negative information, but we don't have to program it into our brains. That makes sense. You can hear negative information, but you don't have to let that program into your brain. So I got a story here I want to tell you. It's way back here in the back, but let me go ahead. You know, they say that in public speaking, that if you speak an hour, that the first 3 minutes is what people remember, is the first 3 minutes. Of what you say. And then they say it's the last 3 minutes of your public speaking is what they remember. So hit it hard at the first 3 minutes. Everybody, he's not talking to me through the whole middle of the sermon.
And then at the last, you got to bring it back home. So I'm giving you some keys here and everything to make sure that you can have this good attitude of listening. Amen. So here's the story. The story is about a man who, if you've heard me tell this before, you say, well, he's telling it again. But what this one here is that there was a man that he sold hot dogs along the side of the road. And you know, the thing is that our attitude is contagious. That's what I need to say before I tell the story. Your attitude is contagious. Whatever you have, it rubs off on somebody else, whether it's a spirit that they pick up or if it's just the sense of the Holy Spirit and, you know, pushing somebody along. So look at this right here. My attitude is contagious. Everybody say it. My attitude is contagious. I have a super fantastic attitude. So watch this here. So here's the story. Here was a man. A man who lived beside the road sold hot dogs. He was hard of hearing. So everybody say, He was hard of hearing. So he had no radio. There was no need to have a radio. He had trouble with his eyes, so he couldn't read no newspapers. But he sold good hot dogs along the side of the road. He put up signs on the road to buy the hot dogs. They stood beside the road buying hot dogs. He stood beside the road saying, hot dogs, hot dogs. Everybody here, I'm selling here some hot dogs. So people stopped far and wide. Every time they come along the road, they would stop there and they would get a hot dog. His business increased. Brought a bigger stove. He got more hot dogs and his trade just got bigger and bigger. His son, who was in college, somebody say shout amen. He finally came home from college to help him. Then something happened. His son said to his father one day, he says, hey, haven't you been listening to the radio and listening to the newspapers? He said, there's a recession going on. The European situation is bad and the domestic situation is even worse. The father thought, well, my son's been to college. He listens to the radio. He reads the newspaper. He ought to know. So the father cut down on the order for the hot dogs. He took down his signs and no longer bothered to stand along the highway to sell his hot dogs. His sales fell overnight. He said, you're right, son. We are in a recession. The son said, yeah, we're in the middle of a big recession. So you see, our attitudes and people's attitudes can affect us. Just as this man here telling the story about the hot dogs. Someone said, well, I didn't come to church to hear about hot dogs. No, God told me to talk to you about your attitude today is what he told me to talk to you about. Somebody shout amen. I don't like hot dogs. I don't talk about whether you like hot dogs. I'm talking about whether or not you understand what God's trying to tell you. Your attitude is contagious. And other people's attitude is contagious to you as well. Whether it be people at work, whether it be people where you go to church at, whether or not it's places where your husband staying at home. You can go to church, but I'm not going. Well, don't get a sour attitude with me because if I go, somebody shout amen. Because my attitude is what? Super fantastic. So there's 10 attitudes that a person should have towards life. Here's what I want to tell you what they are. Put it number one for me. Is that my attitude at the beginning of a task, put it up. I gave you a slide. Put it up in the back. My attitude at the beginning of a task will affect the outcome more than anything else. Now you need to write this down and remember this. At the beginning of a task, it affects the outcome more than anything. I'm taking back at a time when I was like 14 or 15 years old and I wanted a job. And I wanted to work for money for whatever I needed. And there was a man that wanted us to come by the house after school and wanted us to rake leaves, you know, to clean the yards up and everything. I remember getting out of school, knowing I had to go do that task and was absolutely sick to my stomach. And I didn't go because you got to realize that's not something I wanted to do. And I was taken right back just as I'm telling you that. I've never told that story. And I can tell you where I was at walking out of the house and going that way, didn't want to go. It was because I needed the money, I wanted the money, but I was sick to my stomach. I didn't want to go do that. Here's the thing. Is that your attitude at the beginning of a task will affect this outcome more than anything else. And that's where you at work. I don't know what you do at work.
and whatever job somebody has you to do. I'm not sure what God has you doing while you're out there, but you are God's representative while you're out there. Somebody shout amen. I do remember a time when I was working out there at Kimberly Clark, out there now. I'm out there, and I remember being in the parking lot, and we were laying wires in the ditch, and I remember being up to my knees this deep. My foot was in the ditch, and it was that deep, and we were scooping wire along, dirt along there, covering it up. And the fence was right here. Y'all see the fence outside that parking lot, and the cars were going down the road. I remember I heard all them guys out there complaining. They were complaining about what we had to do. And I said to myself, I remember just a few days ago that I was on the other side of that fence wishing I had a job. See what I'm talking about? Total difference in attitude in what you have. Now, I mean, that was several years ago. That was in the parking lot when I was doing the thing. Now I'm the site superintendent over the place. So what I'm just trying to tell you your attitude, and no matter what job it is, will affect the outcome of what you are and who you are going into it. So I can only tell you about my attitude. So I can only talk to you about your attitude. I'm going to tell you about there's things that I've had to face in my own attitudes and change things around. Look at number two. My attitude towards others determines their attitude towards me. Look at it. Put it up. My attitude towards others determines their attitude towards me. Your attitude towards another person, whether or not you can talk to them or not talk to them, or never how nasty they are, no matter how much they curse at you or what have you, whether you be at work, I don't care. Your attitude towards them. You can give a person a cold shoulder. Just do it. You can do it. You do it in church all the time. So you can, and now you can be self-righteous and do that at work. To where there's people who are, I mean, they're, you know what I'm talking about, and give them a cold shoulder. God's not called you to give them a cold shoulder. He's not called you to rebuke them. He's not called you. He told you to go out there and love them, love the unlovely, talk to the ones that the devil has got a hold on them. Somebody shout amen. You see that there's no way you're going to save anybody or get anybody to hear about Jesus unless you're going to have an attitude towards them like someone else has. See, other people's attitudes towards that person can be contagious, bad. But your attitude has to be different. I'm talking about if you want to be successful and you want to stand before kings, you want to stand before people, you got to address your attitude situation. Amen? Look at this one here. Number three, my attitude is the major difference between success and failure. You see it? My attitude is the major difference between success and failure. You will be passed by. You will be passed over for promotion because of one thing many times. What is it? Attitude. They'll raise somebody else up in that position. You're more qualified. You should be there. You know more. But they pick somebody else. Why did they pick somebody else? Tell me why. Attitude. So someone says, well, why is God talking to me about attitude? I don't know. I receive this more for myself than I do y'all. You understand what I mean? Because these truths speak to all of us where we're at. That's why, let me tell you, you know why some pastors are successful and some are not? What's the purpose? What's the reason? Attitude. We have to preach a hard word. Jesus died for purity in the church. We have to preach truth. But listen at this here. You can preach to somebody about going to hell like you don't want them to. And be on your knees crying to them, crying about it. I don't want to preach this, but I have to preach this. And then you can preach to people about missing hell like you want them to go there. See, it's your attitude. That makes sense? Now, you in the back, you will have to help me. You have to give me a little more volume in the volume here to help me out so that I don't try to get over this drowning of this rain. Because my voice, I'll try to push my voice out there. If I hear the rain louder than me, y'all hearing it louder than me too. Somebody shout amen. So watch this here. Number four, my attitude can turn my problems into blessings. You believe that? Your attitude can turn your problems into blessings. You know, where is this at here? I think it's in the Bible somewhere. Is it in James? Anybody know about this book called James in the Bible?
I think there's a scripture in the book of James, and here's what he says: count it all joy when you fall into diverse temptations, knowing that the trying of your faith, what? Works what? It works what? Yeah, but he's more patient. There's some people who just don't have no patient attitudes, do they? So your troubles and trials can be turned into success. If you understand, it can be turned into blessings. Look at this number five. Put this up for me. I'm not going to keep you long today. I don't want to tax your attitude. I don't want you to get an attitude with me today. You ever hear somebody say, why you got that attitude with me for? Huh? But I'm telling you what, when someone says that, you already know they're wanting a fight. Huh? How about your wife? Why you got an attitude for when I got home today? That's the worst thing you can say to anybody, is about them who have a bad attitude. You don't need, unless you're ready to duck and cover or duck and run out, and you tell somebody that, hey, you got a bad attitude, and then they turn around. It's an attitude war with each other. Here's one thing I want to tell you. 44 years of marriage right here. If you want to be successful, so you can say, well, I just don't believe anybody can be married 40. Well, Sister Schaefer and I have been. We've been married 44 years. Here is two things you need to learn about a 44-year successful marriage. Number one is this. She's right. When you get that attitude straight, and it's going to be all right. You're going to be all right. Number two, watch this here. Number two, you know what it is? God often speaks from the right-hand side of the car. Huh? When you start letting those things bake into your marriage, then you can have a long marriage. Amen? And I'll go ahead and tell you this here. So there was one time of very few, that we were fighting. This was in the first years of our life. I know none of y'all have never done that. You never would tell anybody, would you? So she says, I'm leaving. So she grabs her clothes up and she starts walking out the door with all her clothes and everything. So I start seeing her walking out the clothes with all her doors. I grab all my clothes up and start throwing them in the car too. I say, you ain't going nowhere without me. You understand that? I'm just trying to tell you, your attitudes, a lot has to do with the longevity of your marriage, huh? And success, being successful in life. Sometimes you have to get over that self thing of yours. Amen. So watch this one here. Number six. Look at number six. Put it up for me. My attitude is my best friend or my worst enemy. Isn't that something? Look over at your neighbor and tell them that. Look at your wife and say, hey, you know what? My attitude is my best friend or my worst enemy at times. You know, you can go on vacation and hate to go on vacation. Do you know that? You can hate it. You can make everybody absolutely hate it. Going on vacation. You ever had that person? Yes. Somebody said amen. But today, somebody say, my attitude is super fantastic. Look at this one here. Number seven, my attitude, not my achievement, will bring me happiness. Not your achievements. There are some people who achieve, but they are absolutely sad in life. It's not your achievements, it's your attitude. Number eight, look at this one here. This is a key for today. My attitude, number eight, put it up. My attitude will change when I want it to change. It changes when you want it to change. And I've told you this before. I'll tell you one other time. One of the best talks I ever had in my life was when one of my supervisors called me in, set me down and talked to me. I was in my 20s, 28, 29. He sat down and talked to me and he said, this is what people think about you. And as he sat there and he told me what people thought about me, I made a personal commitment to myself that if this is what they think about me where I work at, I will do everything I have to do within myself to change what they think about me. I will change it. Well, it wasn't but 1 year passed by, 2 years passed by, 3 years passed by. I went from working night shift to
a day job, to a planning job, to working and sitting on the engineering deck in the glass palace. I decided one thing I was going to do was do what? Change attitude. I would change the way they think about me. That makes sense. Now, I can only do the right thing. I can't make them like me, but they can't hate me for me doing good things. Do you know what I mean? You understand what I just said? If you do the right things, that you can't make people love you for doing the right things, but you can do the right things. Does that make sense? So now I'm trying to tell you how you'd be successful. I'm not saying I was successful. I left employment there and went someplace else. And I don't want it to be you leaving your place of employment and then when you leave, everybody hold a party. Some people hold a party after you leave. My God, they get out the, whoo, they ringing it, dancing, my God. But what you want them to do is you want them to hold a party before you leave. And you be the guest and the honor before you leave out. See what I'm talking about? You want it to be like that. You can change that in your life. Amen? So look at this one here. Did I say number 8? No, let's do number 9. I think I got it. My attitude needs continuous adjustments. You understand what I just said? My attitude needs continuous adjustments. And that's what God's doing today. His people, if my attitude is like that, then what has to happen is that you need to know that your attitude is there. And then put number 10 up. I know I gave it to you in the back. I think I did. My attitude is contagious. Amen. My attitude is contagious. So let's talk about it just for a moment when we do. What are the indicators that you know that your attitude needs adjustment? And we're talking about spiritual things now. You ready for it? When I don't have enough time for God. When you don't have enough time for God and spend time with Him in prayer, your attitude has got out of it. You need an attitude adjustment. When you shorten your prayer time and your meditation time, you're not reading God's Word, here's what you need to do. You need to say, I need an attitude adjustment. Is God talking to anybody here today? Well, then this is how you know right here. Someone says, well, I pray all the time. Well, I'm not finished yet, sweetheart. Let's go ahead. Everybody needs an attitude adjustment. So here's when do you need an attitude adjustment? When your spouse tells you that you need an attitude adjustment. The people who are the closest to you will tell you that there's something wrong. What's wrong? They might not say your attitude sucks, or they might not say your attitude is terrible. But they may say some things like this here. What's wrong? You're not acting like yourself. Tell me what's going on with you. Tell me what's going on in your mind. So you see, that's how you know that there's something wrong. How do you know when your attitude needs an adjustment? You ready for it? When your relationship with your coworkers are strained. When there's people around you at work that you feel that tension when you get around them, you need to address that relationship right then. Because here's it is that The closest your relationship is with God is the closest relationship you have with people around you. If you're distanced with them, you're distanced with God. You see what I mean? There should be nothing between anybody. You know what I mean? I'm not saying that everybody's going to love you, but you know what I'm talking about. You know that there is a person that is around you right now that your relationship is strained. And then you need to be honest with it and you need to go ahead and straighten that thing out. How do you do that? I don't know. You have to ask God. I mean, they do classes like this all the time with people trying to tell them that. What's this one here? How do you know you need an attitude adjustment? When you start to view people lower than yourself. When you start seeing people in a lower light than you, then you need an attitude adjustment. Because the greatest among us is going to be those who have the attitude of a what? So I was at the doctor the other day, and the doctor asked me, I've been married 44 years, and he asked me, he said, let me ask you a question. He said, you've been married a long time. He said, what is the best characteristic of your wife? And I said, she's a servant. Oh, he said, that is so sweet. He said, now tell me what is the worst characteristic of your wife? And I told him, I said, she's a servant. He said, I've never heard anything like that before. I said, let me tell you what. I said, she's a servant to all. And that servant heart
can be taken advantage of. Isn't that amazing? He said, I've never had no one say that was the greatest thing, and then also that can be the worst thing. So sometimes your best thing can be your worst thing. You let people take advantage of you. And now my wife is in here, so that's Sister Schaefer I'm talking about. You might not know her. She's the first lady. Raise your hand back here in the back. That's who I'm talking about right there. So here's to say this here. Talk about attitude. When we're talking about people lower than you. He says that when people get lower than who you think you are, you know, than them, then if you always keep that attitude that you are a servant unto all, then your attitude won't be bad. That's the point I'm trying to make. When you say, I'm the servant to all, then when you are a servant to all, then you have a super fantastic attitude. Amen? I didn't say supernatural. I said super fantastic. So if attitudes are contagious, negative attitudes are contagious, what about when you take your children and let them go to see Johnny, over to Johnny's house, and Johnny comes back with the same attitude? I want you to realize that that attitude can be a spirit. It can be a demon. More than likely not, it is a demon. And while he was there, I don't know how this thing happens. I don't know how it happens. I can just tell you that when you come back from somebody's house, some of you need deliverance. When you come from work, you need deliverance. When you come to church, you need deliverance. Because if you're, no, watch this here now. I'm trying to tell you. If you can't get your attitude under control and you work that thing positive, in a positive fashion, you need deliverance. And that's what you're here today for. I mean, God's letting you know that you've been working on your attitudes. You can't. Then he wants to set you free from some negative bitterness. There are people who are bitter. There are people who, I mean, there's something happened to them when they were growing up. I mean, they were molested. I mean, some things happened. They had a bad marriage. And we're talking about bad marriage. See, I can't talk to you about a bad marriage because I've always had a good marriage. But I can talk to you about how the pastor is married to the church. You know that? Do you know there's a fivefold ministry? Look at this here. He's the apostle, prophet, evangelist, pastor, teacher, right? Everybody seen that on your hand before? Everybody seen that before? The apostle, prophet, evangelist, pastor, teacher. Every one of these does something. Look here. You've got to realize the prophet, what does he do? He's always points. He points to something future coming, or she does. And then the long finger is the evangelist. He reaches out. And he takes people who has a ministry to reach out to people to get saved. That's the evangelist. The teacher is the little finger. The little finger is the one who reaches into nook and the crannies of the word to see things you've never seen before. God vindicates that ministry because he'll show the teacher things you've never seen before to let you know you need the teacher, the fivefold teacher. The prophet, the apostle, he's a little finger, but he touches all four of them, so he's all over every one of them. See what I mean? He's over every one of them. But I say this one right here, the ring finger, the marriage finger. Look here, apostle, prophet, evangelist, pastor. The pastor is married to the church. The apostle's not. The prophet's not. The evangelist is not. The teacher's not. The pastor's married to the church. He gives his life for the church. You see what I'm getting at? He loves the church. You got to realize that's the marriage finger. You say, so I could talk about a bad marriage only in one way, of having different congregations. I've had a bad church before. I've had it to where it was, I had a bad marriage. But it wasn't until today, I talk about 2019, I'm telling you this here, I have a great marriage. I have a great church. I have people who love me. I have people who care about me. You see, you understand what I'm talking about? The pastor, he can have a bad marriage in a church too. Well, the pastor can have a good marriage in a church as well. A lot of it depends on one thing on every side of it, attitude. Now, it's attitude both ways. See what I mean? The attitude here, attitude there. Depends everywhere. That makes sense what we're talking about? So if our attitude, when you start looking at this here, our problem is a lot of times we listen to others and let them change our mindset. So here's five things I want you to do. Visualize the proper attitude. Let people see them in you. What's the right thing to do?
I mean, tomorrow you go into church, you're already saved, you're already a Christian. They should, after a sermon like this here, they should see a difference in you. You know what I mean? When they say, we need somebody to pick up the trash or take the trash out, I'll do it. Ain't no problem. Let me do it. I'll take care of it. Why would you say that? Well, I'm the senior one here. I'm the senior person here. How long have you been? 15 years? Well, I got 17. You need to go. No. I'm going to be the, I'll take care of it. Not a big deal. That make sense? So while we're talking about people seeing stuff in you and everything, so where we were working at that we had like 30, 40 men after we got through eating. And after about 2 days of eating, the trash can, these 55-gallon trash cans get full. I mean, you open up the top of the bin, I mean, it's just slapped there. So every 2 days, I mean, I'd go there and I'd mash that stuff down and I'd bag it up and get the trash, and everybody would be eating and they'd go on about their way. And as we're throwing the stuff in, they throw the trash over there at you, you know, and it didn't matter to me. I'm just going to go ahead and pick the trash up and do what I needed to do. I did that not 1 week. I did that in 2 weeks. I'm into this thing here now. We're on a shutdown. We're working 12s. We're doing all of this stuff and everything. After work, after lunch, we're there. I'm there. I'm ready to open it up. I'm doing. I know y'all don't believe in none of this stuff. I don't think y'all believe God watches any of this stuff. You don't. I know you. No, you don't. You don't really believe God watches any of this stuff. No, you don't. You don't believe. No, you don't. You think this is just something else. You're just doing the right things. This is the difference between doing the right thing and doing the wrong thing. Or saying nobody else is helping me or you can complain about it. And I would say to use that B word, but I couldn't do it here in church and I don't use that word. But that's what a lot of people would do. And that's not my vocabulary. So that day, I'm ready to do my thing again. I go out there and all of a sudden this one man stands up and he says, "Stop, Henry. Go on down. Go on back to work. You're not doing that today. I've sat here for 2 weeks, 3 weeks, and I've seen you do this every other day and nobody else help you. You go on to work. Every one of y'all, y'all help get this trash up today, and I don't expect him to have to do this anymore. Do you understand me?" And from then on, it was like I couldn't touch the trash. I was off trash detail. Somebody shout amen. You see what I'm talking about? Now, listen here. I know that y'all think that's just a small area. It could be, I don't know what your area is, cleaning up, or I don't know what it is where you work at, or loading the paper, getting, I don't know what it is. But for some reason, you think that it's beneath you to do it. And God says, "I'm watching you right now." And the thing is your attitude determines your altitude. Your attitude will determine your altitude of how high you go in life. Not only at work, but with God as well. How long your life will be, look here, in a marriage, depends on your attitude and how that you perceive your wife and how you perceive things. So what God would ask is this here, is asking me to tell you, to relay this to you this here. Attitudes to him means a lot. He has a lot of things in the word of God about it. He says, "Count it all joy when you fall into diverse temptations or trials. Count it all joy. On these things, think on these things. Whatsoever is lovely and good, positive of a good report. Think on these things." You see what I mean? And let God will shake it out. He'll work things out. But your attitude, you're the only one who's in control of your attitude. Now watch this here. If there's a person here who said, "I've worked on my attitude and I can't get my attitude in control." Well, that's what deliverance is about. That's why you're here. You need to be set free from bitterness, anger. You know, you can resent other people at work. You resent them. Ugh, I can't be around them. That's not God. And you're a Christian. That's a spirit. And nothing me preaching about this here will ever change you. It'll be just, he don't understand. No, God understands. He understands so much that when they did so many things to him while Jesus was on the cross, he said, "Forgive them, Father, for they don't understand what they're even doing." You understand how that heart of compassion is supposed to be? You know, I want people to be around me, and when I'm in the coffin,
come back and they put me right here one day, I want you to be able to say one day that he had a good attitude. I'm able to say,

had a super fantastic attitude in life. And he tried to tell everybody those things as well. You know what I mean? My attitude at life was not always like it is now. Some people probably think my attitude's bad. But guess what? He's working on me. Somebody shout amen. And come on, give the Lord a hand clap. And he's working on you as well. So, let's do it like this. So everybody who has a super fantastic attitude, stand with me in the house of the Lord right now. Now, so, if you need to have your attitude worked on, come stand right up here in the front with me. And then we're going to make a prayer. We're going to pray together right up here. Look at this. It's not bad at all. It's good. Because we're going to say a few prayers today. Look at this. Just make your way across the front. We're going to pray. Now, you know what song to sing, right? That's all right. Oh, thank you, brother. Thank you, Jesus. And here's what I want all the super fantastic attitude people about there. You're going to pray for peer who need an attitude adjustment in their life. You know, listen here. Being in the workforce, you can't understand how important your attitude is. Not only just having a good attitude, but your attitude represents your Lord and your Master, Jesus Christ. You see what I mean? People may not remember anything else about you, but they will remember your attitude, how your attitude was while you were in their presence. Amen? So let's sing this here for me. Brother, go ahead and sing for just a moment. We're going to sing this because this prepares us for...

0: Okay, let's do this together. I'm going to address a spirit. That's what we're going to do first. Okay? Not everything is a spirit, though. But most of the time, it is. So if I just give you a prayer and just say, Lord, thank you for the message and help me adjust my attitude, and I left you with a spirit in you, then I haven't done nothing but counsel demons today. Amen? But success and why your attitude is so important is what God wants to tell you right now. He wants you to be successful. Watch that. He's built this into you. He says he puts angels before you, behind you. Grace follows you. Mercy. Come on, it's with you. The favor of God is with you. You understand? But the thing is, attitude in life can wipe out what God lays plans for you. Amen? So you know the attitude that needs adjusting right now. You know whether it's bitterness or resentment, hurt, complaining. You ever had someone said they just have a complaining attitude? So all they do is complain. You know what I'm talking about? So now when we do this here, there's no telling what's going to happen. So let me just say it right now. Just let me speak a minute. In the name of Jesus, I bind every spirit here in people who calls them to have a bad attitude. And when I call forth that spirit that's in them that causes them to have that bad attitude, you hear me? You must come out in the name of Jesus. You hear me? You come out. Whoever you are, whatever you are, whatever gave you legal right to these people of God, I command that spirit to come out. I sever soul ties. Say this here. Say, in the name of Jesus, I sever ungodly soul ties that I work with, people I work with. Their influence on me, I sever it now in Jesus' name. Whatever gave this spirit legal right to my attitude, I sever that legal right now. I confess having a bad attitude is sin, and God doesn't want me to have a bad attitude. I ask you, Father, to forgive me now in Jesus' name. I forgive all those who's ever hurt me or harmed me. Work in me, God, a servant's heart, a servant's attitude. And I command the spirit that causes me to have a bad attitude to come out of me now. Now watch this here. Watch this here. I want you to take a deep breath. Say, come out of me now. And just really go. Come out of these people now. You hear me? The spirit that causes bad attitudes, come out of these people now. You have no legal right over God's people to come out of them now. Bitterness, come out. Come out, bitterness. Come out, complaining spirit. Come out. Come out of these people now in the name of Jesus. You understand me? Come out of these people now in the name of Jesus. Bitterness, come out. Come out in the name of Jesus. The one that causes the bad attitude, come on out. Out in the name of Jesus. Come on out.
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3: 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We are located in Graniteville, South Carolina. Our church lives by the phrase, love God, love people. Today, we believe this message is going to be engaging and life-changing.

So in our homes, God, as we sit with our families, God, let us take courage. Let us read your promises, God, and know that we do not have to fear. We are your people. You know what we need, and you will take care of us. In Matthew, it says, can any one of you add even an hour to your life by worrying? And the answer is no. And the good news is we don't have to worry, that the darkness is trembling, that the chaos cannot stand. And we are thankful, Lord. So we will say your name when we are scared, because you bring peace. You bring revival.

thank you for joining us today. I'm so thrilled that you have either watching or listening in by radio. We're just thrilled to have you with us today. And I'm so excited to be able to share the gospel of Jesus Christ with you again. And I pray that the Lord will give you a heart to be able to listen to what he is saying and desires to say to you today. And that we'll just open our eyes to greater understanding of his word and to really transform us from where we are to where we need to be in him. And that is my desire today. And I want to ask you to turn with me, if you have your Bibles, to 1 Peter. 1 Peter chapter 1 and verse 22. 1 Peter chapter 1 and verse 22. Since you have purified your souls in obeying the Lord through the Spirit, in sincere love of the brethren, love one another fervently with a pure heart, having been born again, not of corruptible seed, but incorruptible, through the word of God, which lives and abides forever. Because all flesh is as grass, and all the glory of man as the flower of the grass. The grass withers, and its flower falls away, but the word of the Lord endures forever. Now this is the word which by the gospel was preached to you. Therefore, laying aside all malice, all deceit, hypocrisy, envy, and all evil speaking, as newborn babes, desire the pure milk of the word that you may grow thereby. Today I want to share with you on the subject of spiritual maturity. Irenaeus, one of our early church fathers, was greatly influential in the early church, made this statement. He said, "The glory of God is a human being that is fully alive." That is fully alive. And I think that really, that is at the heart of what spiritual maturity really means, is when a person comes to faith in Jesus Christ and they are alive in Jesus Christ, they're no longer spiritually dead, because the scripture says without Christ, we're dead in our trespasses and in our sins. But when we come to faith in Jesus Christ, by his grace in our life, we become alive. But even more so, he desires that we may mature, and be fully functioning in the body of Christ. I remember the Apostle Paul in chapter 4 of Galatians, verse 19. He said that he travails in birth pains until Christ be formed in those the Christians of Galatia. And so I want us to understand today that maturity in our Christian walk is paramount. After being saved, after believing upon Jesus Christ and accepting him as the Lord and Savior of our life, he desires that we grow in maturity. And may God help us to understand that. He wants us to grow into maturity. I'm reminded in the scriptures, in Hebrews chapter 6 in verse 1. He says there that the writer of Hebrews says that you need to come to a place where you move on from the elementary teachings and doctrines of Christ on unto perfection. Now, he was not saying to leave the doctrines of Christ. No, he was just saying we need to come to a place where we grow, that we know the doctrine of Christ, and that we move on and are able to learn new things and in terms of the word and about Jesus and about his mission and his work and that he wants us to be a part of, that we need to be growing and not just staying in
elementary school, we might say, but we're progressing. And that's what spiritual maturity is. It is progressing spiritually in Christ. It's looking more like Him day by day, week by week, month by month, year by year, growing in Christ Jesus. We find in 2 Peter chapter 3 and verse 18, the scripture says, grow in the grace and knowledge of our Lord and Savior, Jesus Christ. We want to do that. If we turn to 2 Peter just for a moment, looking at a few verses of scripture in 2 Peter, here he says, but also verse 5 of 2 Peter chapter 1, but also for this very reason, give all diligence, add to your faith, virtue, knowledge, to knowledge, self-control, to self-control, perseverance, to perseverance, godliness, to godliness, brotherly kindness, to brotherly kindness, love. Here he's saying that in verse 8, for if these things are yours and abound, you will be neither barren nor unfruitful in the knowledge of our Lord Jesus Christ. So we see here that there's to be a ever increase in our life into spiritual maturity. We're not to just stay where we are. C.S. Lewis, and I've quoted this many times through the years, ever since first learning of this particular quote of C.S. Lewis, he said, you cannot stay a good egg forever. You'll either rot or you'll hatch. You're something's gotta happen. And for us spiritually, we need to be growing. We need to be, producing in terms of being productive and bearing good fruit for our Lord Jesus Christ in the kingdom of God. That is, what He desires to happen in our lives. So may He open our eyes today to be able to see that we need to be growing in Him. Listen, we live in a world today where we cannot afford to be spiritually stagnant. Listen, we can find ourselves in a desperate position if we are not growing. If we're not growing. In fact, I think that we are being pulled in two ways constantly. We know from the Old Testament scriptures, and we learn lessons according to the Apostle Paul to the Corinthian church. He would quote back to those days of the children of Israel coming out of Egyptian bondage into and on their way to the promised land. And he would use that story as an example for them, and many stories out of that period of time as examples of what God desires to do in our lives, in the new covenant. Yes, he wants us to be ever growing, but we get constantly pulled, just like the children of Israel would start to desire and be, to go back to Egypt. When things would get a little tough, when things would get uncomfortable to them on their journey, they would rather go back to what they knew and what was comfortable in their lives. And all of a sudden, they could not see the slavery that they were under when they were in Egypt. They forgot that. They began just to look at some of the foods they were eating in Egypt. And then they were not craving the diet that God had them on. And so therefore they were being pulled and desiring to go back to Egypt, while there was also this desire to go on toward the promised land. And likewise, we find ourselves sometimes, if we're not careful, we find ourselves being pulled back toward Egypt, back toward maybe when it was when we felt like we were at a comfortable time in our past. The Bible says that sin is pleasurable for a season. But I want to tell you that season runs out. It'll run out. And when it runs out, it's not good at all.
And so there's a desire sometimes to go back to sin. But I want to say to us as believers, we can don't allow the pull of this world and the pull of the past memory of some enjoyment and pleasure and sin to pull you away. But may the Lord help you to press forward and to move forward toward the promises that God has for you. And ultimately, heaven awaits, eternal life awaits all of those who put their trust in Jesus Christ. So when we believe upon Him, we gain everlasting life. But it begins here. He said that John 10:10, Jesus said, that Satan comes but to steal, kill, and destroy. And that's what happens in the Egypt life. But Jesus came that we might have life and have it the more abundantly. And so that's what he desires for us. And so that requires us to be maturing spiritually, growing. And in this world that we live and the difficulties that we're facing in our day, I want to tell you, every one of you who are believers in Jesus Christ, don't you allow the world to pull you away. Don't you allow yourself to get caught up in the emptiness of the world. Don't go back. Don't go back. I want you to move forward, advance forward in Jesus Christ, because I want to tell you, There is a life. There's the life in Christ is worth it all, and the rewards are grand beyond this world. So lean into Him, because there's in these days there's going to be more and more things to pull us. In fact, we understand what we're going through right now. Well, if we're not careful, we can become very lax. And it isn't even a matter of something that we want to do, but we can become very complacent in our Christianity. Complacent. Become apathetic in our Christianity. And when we become complacent and apathetic in our walk with the Lord, and there's not a desire and a progression of our faith in growth, we will find ourselves in a desperate manner, because if we're not moving forward, we're actually headed backward. And I want to ask you today, are you moving forward in your faith, or are you moving backward? Are you moving forward? Are you beginning to look more and more like Jesus every day? Or are you being caught up in things that draw you away? You see, we've got to be intentional about maturity. And so I want us to see this today. How are we to grow? How are we to grow? Well, maturity involves reflecting the love of God in our life. It involves a reflection of the love of God in our life. We find here in verse 22 again, 1 Peter 21, verse 22, since you have purified your souls in obeying the truth through the Spirit, in sincere love of the brethren, love one another fervently with a pure heart. Here we see the mention of love in this verse. A Christian should be a person that where love is the very definition of their life. Now, in the original Greek language, different than our language, in the English language, we use the word love in all kinds of contexts, and we've talked about this in previous weeks. But in the Greek language, they use different words for the same word we translate love. For instance, in the Greek language, they use the word storge, which speaks to family love. And then there is phileo, which speaks to friendship love or brotherly
love. And then there's the word eros, that we also translate that love, like the other ones, is, and that is that love, that more, that's where the word erotic comes from. It's speaks to the a sexual attraction, and that's the eros love. But then there is, in the Greek language, agape love. And agape love is an unconditional love, and it's the love that God has for us. For God so loved, he so agape'd us, that whosoever believeth in him should not perish, but have everlasting life. He so loved us with unconditional love. It was not, his love was not based on anything except that he loved us unconditionally. And he God gave his son to die for the all of lost humanity, for everyone to die so that they can have life and have it more abundantly. And all that mankind would have to do is to believe upon this Jesus, the Son of God, the only begotten of the Father, full of grace and truth. And so we see this word agape, and this is a love that a Christian is to have as well. This agape love is to be a love of acceptance. Agape is acceptance kind of love. In, I believe, Romans 15 and 7, it talks about receiving your brothers. It's talking about the fellowship within the body of Christ and receiving your brothers, accepting them, bringing them in. We're like-minded. We are believers together. And whatever our differences are, let's just receive one another. Agape love is acceptance. And then agape is also forgiveness. It's a love that forgives. We see in Ephesians chapter 4 and verse 32 that he says, forgiving one another. So this is the kind of love that we are to have, a love that accepts our brothers and sisters, a love that forgives. It's a love that is patient, and a love that desires for others to mature. And it's a love for others to really travel the journey with them as they develop in their Christianity, and have patience with our brothers and sisters in Christ. It's agape love. This love that we speak of, it's over in 1 Corinthians 13, and I'll turn there just for a moment, is the love, what we call the love chapter of the Bible. And beginning with verse 4, it says, love suffers long and is kind. Love does not envy. Love does not parade itself, is not puffed up. It does not behave rudely. It does not seek its own, is not provoked, thinks no evil, does not rejoice in iniquity, but rejoices in the truth. It bears all things, believes all things, hopes all things, endures all things. Love never fails, but whether there are prophecies, they will fail. Whether there are tongues, they will cease. Whether there's knowledge, it will vanish away. So we see how that love is the love of God is something that should be reflected in our own lives. So we need to be growing in love.
We need to be putting on this kind of love and walking in love. Now I want to say to you, as we consider 1 Corinthians 13, chapter 12 and chapter 14 of 1 Corinthians, it speaks of spiritual gifts. It speaks of the operation of spiritual gifts within the life of the believer and the life of the church. But what I want us to note, that right in the middle of these two chapters that deal with this, we have this chapter which speaks of love. And may we understand clearly that the greatest mark of maturity in a believer's life is love. It's not tongues and interpretation of tongues. It's not gifts of healing. It's not the gift of faith. It's not discernment and a word of knowledge. All of those things are incredible, but nothing compares to love. Love is to be paramount in our life, and it's God's love that needs to be reflected in our life. And so, you see, love is how we treat somebody. Love is not just what we do and the things that we do, but it is how we treat people. It's not just what we say. It's not just the general good deeds. But it's actually treating somebody with love. We could give somebody food and do it begrudgingly. We could do that. Now, while we pray that would not happen, that as a believer that would not be named among us to be involved in some type of outreach or some kind of good deed and not do it with love. But it is possible. We need to make sure that we're treating one another in a way of integrity, in a way in which our heart is pure, and that we love one another on that level. And that's something that I might not see, you might not can see and know for 100%. Sin if it's happening, but all of us are going to stand before God one day, and so we want to make sure that we are loving like He loves, and that we're maturing in our love. And then if there's anything that is not right there, that we would submit ourselves to this great loving Christ that we have, and say, God, I need that. May the gift, the fruit of the Spirit abound in my life, and at the very center of that is love. So we are to, so maturity involves a reflection of the love of God in our life. A reflection. But also maturity involves the removal of carnal attitudes out of our life. In 1 Peter chapter 2, verse 1, it says, therefore, laying aside all malice, all deceit, hypocrisy, envy, and all evil speaking. Notice it again. He said, lay it aside. What? Lay what aside? Lay all malice. Malice is desiring evil to happen to someone. It's desiring that someone else maybe not have a very favorable day. It's desiring harm for somebody else. Malice is a revengeful spirit. It's wanting to get back. It's wanting to prove something, to somebody, to make a point. It's got a retaliation connected to it, malice. But it rejoices when the other person doesn't succeed. Malice is so ugly. That is something that has got to be removed from us if we're going to be able to mature in our faith, if we're going to look more like Jesus. See, the only way
the United States of America, you that are listening here, and this is our homeland, because there's other people from other parts of the world that listen to this as well. Listen, here in the United States, the only way they're going to know, our neighbors are going to know that we are His disciples, is by the love that we show. And that's the same for every other Christians in every nation of the world. The only way they're going to know we're His disciples is by the love we show. And malice has got to be removed out of our life. But that's not all. It's a deceit. All lies and cheating. It's got to be removed. If we're going to be maturing in our faith, deceit, cheating, and that can take on a whole lot of different things in life. Sometimes it may be just shortcuts that end up costing someone else. The Bible says, "He that knoweth to do right and doeth it not, to him it is sin." We've got to make sure that we're not being deceitful, but we're being people of integrity and people of truth. Then he says, hypocrisy. Man, in theater of old times, in ancient times, they would usually have, it is said, one character that would be the hypocrite. And they would have on a mask. Let me just tell you what hypocrisy isn't. Hypocrisy is not a person that's struggling with a sin and they desire to walk with the Lord and live for the Lord, but they're struggling as they battle the flesh. That's not what hypocrisy is. Hypocrisy is when we claim to be holier than thou, but we live the opposite of that. We just have on a mask. We're living life without sincerity. We're living life with wax, covering up stuff, but pretending to be something else. He said here, lay aside malice, deceit, and hypocrisy. He said, lay aside envy. Envy. We can put jealousy there too. Envy and jealousy. Envying what someone else has to the point that it affects relationships. It affects. And it's harmful, maybe to them, but maybe they don't ever know about it, but it's something that's a sin within our heart and is ungodly, and jealousy creeps in. And then it says, lay aside all evil speaking. That's slanderous talk. That's talking about things that we have no business talking about concerning someone else. So lay it aside. Lay it aside. So maturity. Maturity involves a reflection of God's love in our lives. Maturity involves removing carnal attitudes mentioned here in chapter 2, verse 1, and other parts of Scripture. But maturity also involves receiving God's Word. Receiving God's Word into our lives as an ongoing part of our life, receiving His Word. And here it says in verse 3 of 1 Peter 2,
as newborn babes, desire the pure milk of the Word that you might grow thereby. The pure milk. Pure milk. Not things that are of vain philosophies of this world and desiring the false teachings of this world, but making sure that we are in the Scriptures and we can recognize

the pure written word, not desiring just what somebody wrote in a book. Listen, I've got books I love to read, all of those things, but listen, but if there's anything there that does not line up with this here, we have to discard that. We need to desire the sincere, the pure milk of the Word of God. And we need to crave it. Because I want to tell you something. If we don't crave this Word, we want the tour.

Help us today to long and thirst after you with all that is within us. God, we need you. We need you, O God. We need you, O God. We need you, O God. I want to read in closing Pastor Scripture in Deuteronomy. This is what the followers of the Lord under the old covenant, they would make sure they were actively doing this in their lives with their families. This is Deuteronomy chapter 6, verse 4. It said, "Hear, O Israel, the Lord our God, the Lord is one. You shall love the Lord your God with all your heart, with all your soul, and with all your strength. And these words which I command you today shall be in your heart. You shall teach them diligently to your children, and shall talk of them when you sit in your house, and when you

windows of your house and on your gates. What I want us to see here is that we need to desire God's Word, and we need to make God's Word so much a part of our lives. Colossians 3:16 says that we are to let the Word of Christ dwell within us richly in all wisdom, teaching and admonishing one another with psalms and hymns and spiritual songs, making melody in our heart to the Lord. God, may you help us to

God, shake us and wake us. Because, Lord, we need you more than anything in this hour. We need to be maturing in our faith. We don't know what lies ahead. We know the coming of the Lord draws nearer and nearer. And we need to be people that are moving forward, advancing in our relationship with the Lord Jesus Christ. God, we need you more than ever. Help us today. If there be one of you today listening to me that does not know the Lord Jesus Christ in the pardon of your sins, would you put your faith and trust in Him right now? Oh, would you confess the Lord Jesus Christ and believe in your heart that God raised Jesus from the dead and be saved today? And if you are a believer, but you have been allowing yourselves and you've been pulled in the wrong direction and you're not maturing, I pray that you would wake yourself today.

and you would love like Christ loved. Lord, we glorify and praise you. Touch your people today in Jesus' name. Amen. God bless you.

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8: Hello, I'm Jack Graham. One of my favorite passages of Scripture, and one that truly has confirmed my own calling as a minister, and one that should influence all believers to share the good news of Christ, is Matthew 28:19 to 20. Here's what it says. Go therefore and make disciples of all nations, baptizing them in the name of the Father and of the Son and of the Holy Spirit, teaching them to observe all that I have commanded you. And behold, I am with you always to the end of the age. Jesus commanded and called his disciples to continue on in his ministry as he finished his time on earth. God has chosen every believer to carry the truth into the world and to be filled with the Holy Spirit. Ask God to give you a burden for people who do not know Christ, and unashamedly declare the gospel of Jesus Christ so that others may come to know his grace, his hope, love, and forgiveness.
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Offering things is today's lesson from the Proverbs. It's taken from Proverbs 8, 34 through 36. Anyone who listens to me is happy, watching at my doors every day, waiting by the post of my doorway. For the one who finds me finds life and obtains favor from the Lord. But the one who sins against me harms himself. All who hate me love death. Offering thanks. 1 Thessalonians 5 and verse 18 says, in everything give thanks, for this is the will of God in Christ Jesus for you. Sometimes life can be complicated, demanding, and frustrating. When the demands of life leave us rushing from place to place with scarcely a moment to spare, we may fail to pause and thank our Creator for His gifts. But whenever we neglect to properly give thanks to the Father, we suffer because of our misplaced priorities. Today, begin making a list of your blessings. You most certainly will not be able to make a complete list, but take a few moments and jot down as many blessings as you can. Then give thanks to the giver of all good things, God. His love for you is eternal, as are His gifts, and it isn't never too soon nor too late to offer Him thanks. Now remember the lesson from the Proverbs. Anyone who listens to me is happy, watching at my doors every day, waiting by the post of my doorway. For the one who finds me finds life and attains favor from the Lord. But the one who sins against me harms himself. All who hate me love death. Proverbs 8, 34 through 36.

Phillips, and I'm thrilled that you've joined us for this broadcast. In 2 Corinthians chapter 11, we read where the Apostle Paul was very concerned about the church of Corinth and their faithfulness to the Lord Jesus Christ. In verse 3, he says, "I fear lest somehow, as the serpent deceived Eve by his craftiness, so your minds may be corrupted from the simplicity that is in Christ." Paul was greatly concerned that Satan was using false apostles preaching a false message to complicate and confuse the Corinthian believers. This is a reality in our day as well. Listen now as I get straight to the point on simplicity. Whatsoever is not of faith is sin. Faith and worry, those are the opposite. And so here we see the enemies. The cares of this world is an enemy. I can get so wrapped up in the cares of this world that my life becomes complicated and I get my eye off Jesus. Notice the second thing, the deceitfulness of riches. The deceitfulness of it. What could that mean? Well, the pursuit, the greed, that can be an aspect of the deceitfulness of riches. The other thing is where we think that there lies our hope. A lot of times people think, well, if I don't have this or that, then I might as well throw in the towel. You see, riches can be very deceitful. There's many people that have, through the gaining of riches, thought that they were going to gain some happiness. And then all of a sudden they get the riches and there's still no happiness. There's still no, they're not content because of riches. And so the deceitfulness of riches will distract you and complicate your life from the simplicity which is in Christ. Thirdly, we see here the desires for other things. That word should be there, things entering in, other things. I believe the Holy Spirit put that word there just so we could fill in the blank. Literally, we're having to fill it in this morning. I typed this, and I just left it out. So Dean's glad I took credit for that back there. Because I did. I left that out. But we can fill in the blank there. That was unintentional, but now I can claim intentionality later, I guess. But then it'll choke the word out. Things will choke the word in our life and make us unfruitful. Unfruitful. And so may we recognize the enemy and his craftiness and be careful that we always look to Jesus as our source and as our resource. Because he and not allow the enemy to complicate our life in this manner. Now we have a promise concerning simplicity in the scriptures, and it's found in Matthew 22. See, the enemy's got this strategy to get us off of simplicity. But the Lord wants us to think in simplicity when it comes to our relationship, because you got to remember, don't be offended, but the scripture refers to us as sheep. We are dumb like sheep being led to a slaughter. That's what the Bible says. Take it up with God if you don't like it. Look here. Jesus said, you shall love the Lord your God with all your heart, with all your soul, with all your mind. This is the first and great commandment. And the second is like it. You shall love your neighbor as yourself. On these two commandments hang all the law and the prophets. Now think about how he has simplified it here. He said these two things, you can hang all the law and the prophets. By loving God, loving the Lord your God with all your heart, with all your soul, and with all of your mind. With everything that is within you, and loving your neighbor as yourself. Here he is simplifying, but the strategy against it is to complicate it. And so he brings it down to these terms that we can remember.
that we can focus on. I need to love God with everything that is within me. And anything that comes against that, any strategy that the enemy has to come against that simple love for Him,

0: like the deceitfulness of riches, like the cares of this world, like the other things, I need to recognize it and just go back and make sure I'm loving God with everything that is within me, and loving my neighbor as myself, loving other people. So one of the things we've always said here at the church and is love God, love people. Love God, love, and love people. That is what we've been called out to do by the Word and by Jesus Himself. And so here we see this principle of simplicity. Now there's a promise that promises of simplicity that I want us to look at, and we're going to go to Matthew chapter 11 and read this passage of Scripture, verses 28 through 30. It says, "Come to me, all you who are weary and heavy laden, and I will give you rest. Take my yoke upon you and learn from me, for I am gentle and lowly in heart, and you will find rest for your souls, for my yoke is easy and my burden is light." I want you to notice that. Come to me. Come to me. Here we have a call to accountability by God. Accountability to Christ. Come to me. You see, if you're off somewhere, stuck in a corner, doing your own thing, you can find that you become unaccountable. Sometimes people want to try to live their Christian life without any sense of accountability, but it doesn't work. In fact, the enemy will complicate your life before you know it when you attempt to do it that way. Because that's not God's plan. For one, He says, "Come to me." So we got to make sure that we are near Him. I'll take that further. We need to become near Him. We need to become near everything that He loves. Near unto His Word. Near unto His church. He calls us to fellowship. He calls us to breaking bread with one another. He calls us out of isolation. He went out. What was it? There was 100 sheep. 99 were safe in the fold, and there was one that went off. What happened? He was going and finding it and said, "Come to me. You got to get over here with the rest of them." He knew the danger of isolation and the craftiness of the enemy. If he can get you in isolation, he'll kill you. If he'll get you isolated off from everybody else, he'll kill you. You've heard the illustration. You take a coal out of a fire and set it to the side away from the other coals. Guess what will happen? It'll quickly just begin to get a cold. It'll cease to burn in just a short period of time. And that's what the enemy wants. He wants us to become unaccountable. But here the Lord is saying, "I'm calling you, come to me, all you who are weary and heavy laden, and I will give you rest." We see another thing in this same passage of Scripture. I want you to note here. He says, "Take my yoke." Not only does he say, "Come to me," he says, "Take my yoke." He calls us to attachment. Not just accountability, but he's calling us to attachment to him. He wants us to be attached to Him, near to Him. I think about this. When I go to a country outside the United States, the only ones I've ever gone to, I've been to a number of countries in Central America. But I make a point now. I tell whoever the leader is, because number one, I'm not going with somebody who cannot speak Spanish. No, I'm not talking about the crowd. I'm talking about the leader's got to be able to speak Spanish. I know people that take off and they go and they get down there and they going to just meet up with somebody. Uh-uh. They better be there if I'm at the airport, because I just get back on the plane and go home. I'm not wandering around the country. You see, and I always tell Jose Rubio this when we meet him down there, because I've only went on one trip that he wasn't there, and I was nervous from the standpoint of communication. But I had another guy, OCL Guzman, that I found out was great. And so I've never been on a trip without Jose or OCL. And guess what I do? I tell them, listen, I'm going to hold your belt loop. If you think I'm close, but I'm going to be right there where I can get your belt loop at any time. Because I want to be attached. Because to me, there's safety in attachment. I remember, you know, we took kids to the zoo long years ago. Sherry was, did we even have kids then? You know, you experts when you don't have kids. And we saw these people with these leashes on kids. I said, man, that ain't right. This ain't no dog. But we had a little fella here at the church. We gladly leashed him. He would have been in the animal cage at Riverbank Zoo. He was everywhere. Jesus said, take my yoke. Attach yourself to me. Lock in with me. And the enemy is constantly trying to get that detachment for us. The easiest thing is he gets somebody to go start looking at everybody else. And start getting people to start questioning everybody else's salvation and look at all them hypocrites. And James Dobson said this years ago, I've never forgotten it. If a hypocrite is standing between you and God, they're closer to God than you are. So don't try to use that excuse. You need to be attached. Notice the third thing here. He says, learn from me. He wants our attention. Our attention needs to be on Christ. If you're going, see Mary and Martha in that story when Jesus came to their house, Martha got busy about all kinds of other things. But Mary did that Jesus said was needful. She focused on Jesus. What is needful for you and I is to just focus on Jesus. Keep things simple. Keep it simple. And by keeping it simple, we're going to be able to win over the onslaughts of the enemy. We're going to be able to win in the hour of temptation. Why? Because Jesus taught us that we can win in the hour of temptation. He said, with every temptation, I will make a way of escape. With every one of them. Not some of them. With every one of them, I will make a way of escape. He just wants us to take the escape route. So I can never say, I had no choice, the devil made me do it. That's we might say it, but that's lame. It's not true. There's a way out. It might cause our face to turn red and recognizing that I've got to own up to this. Just telling you the truth and this is it. And I'm sorry. There may be a price to pay. But we got to take the escape route that he gives us. Because is it better to please God or please man? God. Is there any? See, but I a lot of times in this world we confuse that. You'll hear people word it, we're more concerned about hurting somebody's feelings than we are pleasing God. More concerned with whether or not they're gonna be our friend than us being a friend of God. Let's not allow the enemy to corrupt our minds from the simplicity that is in Christ. I certainly hope that you've been ministered to through this week's message. If you don't have a church home, please visit us at 285 Oscaga Lake Road in Graniteville, South Carolina, or visit us online at ChristianHeritageChurch.com.
1: 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Schaefer
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1: We welcome you to Light of the World Ministry, lighting the dark world with the power of God's true word and God's true light, Jesus Christ, the true light. With an open heart and an open mind, let's move right on in to today's message and hear what God has for us today.
3: Fruit of Jesus Christ that we're trying to do, to grab one more and then make them to the kingdom of God. Let them see your good work, who you are and what you might be. Grab another one and say, here's another one, Jesus, that's going to make it to the kingdom of God. And he says he will know you by your fruits. And he says right there in John 15:2, right there, he purges it that it may bring forth more fruit. What it says in John 15:3, and now you are cleansed through the word which I have spoken unto you. Jesus is cleansing you from sin. You are washed in the word of God. See, the answer is always found in the word of God. The stories of the Bible is Jesus Christ and Him crucified. That's what you got to believe in. You can't believe in no other way. See, that's why the Lord wants to purge you. And see, you cannot do this by yourself. You can't do this by yourself. You can't do this by yourself. You just can't do it. You can't get out here and try to go and preach this, do this by. We have done seen too many people try to grab it, hang on to it, and go out into the world and preach it, and the world pull them right back down into it. I'm here to tell you, if you don't have the Holy Ghost, if you don't have the real walking, talking, moving power of the Holy Ghost, the enemy will come. He will put you down. He will put you back where God pulled you from. He will put you back 3-6 foot under the ground. He don't care. He wants your soul to go to the pits of hell with Him. That only not Him burning by Himself. He wants your soul, that He can burn in the pits of hell with you forever and ever and ever. That's what He wants. But I'm here to tell you, I'm more than a conqueror through Jesus Christ, because I believe in the vine. Yes, I do. Glory, hallelujah. See, God always backs it up with His word. Seems like read that John 15:4 right there. Abide in me and I in you. As the branch believers cannot bear fruit of itself, except it abides in the vine. No more can you, except you abide in me. See, the Lord is telling you, you cannot do this yourself. See, Psalms done got herself into trouble, and we know them. I ain't got to call names out. We've seen them. Seen them here. We've seen them where they at. And our prayer is still going with them. Amen. But I'm here to tell you right now, you got to be rooted in something. Amen. You got to be rooted in something and believe in something. You can't just go out here and carry it. Some people want to go out here and carry the gospel and go on. Have you ever seen these vines, really? Have you sat there and seen them? We got what is that thing called? A bush, scuffadine, whatever it's called out there. We got a scuffadine vine out there. And we go out there and we pick scuffadines off of it. When you go out there with that scuffadine, every now and then you got one branch shooting way over there. Shooting one way over there. You see, in reality, that branch ain't going to do nothing, because he done come out of the nest. See, what Jesus Christ is telling you, there's a vine and many branches. With the many branches, we grow together. Put your arm around her. See, this is how you grow. This is how you grow. That's how the vine grows right there. We connect. We grow together. What? You got a problem? You got a hurt? Let's take it to the Lord. You got a problem? Let's take it to the Lord. Let's build each other up. Because the sap that you get is the same sap that I get. His name is Jesus. Hallelujah. Yeah. Woo! There is fruit. There is hidden. There is hidden fruit, I want you to know. See, there's fruit when I go out there to that scope of time. There's fruit. I can pluck fruit. I'm plucking fruit. Damn. Sister Rose is going to make some what kind of what? Scuffing iron gin. She's going to make some scuffing iron gin. Yes, she is. So I'm plucking these. But see, that's the way we are. I'm out there plucking them. But see, as I'm plucking them out there, and where you don't even know there's fruit, you move a vine, and there's a hand full of clusters. A handful of, you just want to reach in there and grab them and pull them out. When you do, you start dropping them. Then you got to kick them up off the ground. You don't know which one's a good one or the bad one. So you can't do them the whole big hand, is what you can't do. But see, that's the way it is. See, I want you to know in you tonight, there's hidden fruit in you tonight. There's hidden fruit in me tonight. And the thing of it is, God reveals them out to you. One day God's going to reveal a little bit more out to you. He's revealed some probably to me tonight. And He'll reveal some more tomorrow. But I'm here to tell you, if you're abiding in the vine, there's hidden fruit for you right there. Jesus Christ has already got it. Oh, I'm here to tell you, brother, it may be hard on this side. It may be tough on this side. But I'm here to tell you right now, Brother Jared, we may get knocked down, but we get picked back up. But praise God, it's good when we come across that hidden fruit every now and then. That's what we call blessings from God. That's what it's called, blessings from God, because we are abiding into the vine.
4: Amen.
3: That blessings from God says in Matthew 7:16, you shall know them by their fruits. You shall know them by their fruit. There's many people been hearing me from the get-go. Well, not too many, but there's been many in here from the get-go. There are some that's left, and there are some that's come back. I have been the same the first time you come and when you come back. You may have been gone a long time. The same love that I showed you the first time is the same love now. You see what I'm saying? That's how Jesus wants us to be. That's the fruit that you will see in me. That's the fruit that I know. That's the fruit that Jesus did to me.
4: Amen.
3: When He loved me the first time, He was there. When I run off like a little hayon on my own, when I come back, He loved me the same way. He didn't change that love. He was the vine. And He said, I'm right here. And there's hidden fruit waiting for you because you come back home.
4: Amen.
3: You'll know them by their fruit. They will say, it's okay. God understands. So you have these false prophets out there, and they will say, that's okay. They know you. You know, it's okay. God understands.
4: Yeah.
3: God understands what you're going through. You really ain't got to go to church. You really ain't got to pick the Word of God up. God really understands. It's okay if you live in the limbo. It's okay if you don't go to church. It's okay if you don't pray. God understands. You know God, so God knows you.
4: Yeah.
3: You're right. God knows you, and He knows your name. He's written in the Lamb Book of Life. And He's going to say for one day, depart from me, your iniquity. I know you not.
4: Yes, that's Amen. Right.
3: You know, you always hear that say iniquity. You know what iniquity is? You know what iniquity is? Iniquity is sin that you're in and you know you're doing it. You know you're doing it. That's iniquity.
5: Doing it.
3: That's right. You know what sin is and you're doing it anyhow.
5: What?
3: That's iniquity.
5: That's right.
3: You want to fire your body? Fire your body. But you know it. It's iniquity. Go ahead and do it. Your iniquity, apart from me, I know you not. But the Lord says, my sheep knows my voice.
4: Yes.
3: He purges it, that it brings forth more fruit.
4: Yes.
3: You know, when you look at purge, it says right there, to rid someone of an unwanted feeling or memory. Purge, unwanted feeling. What feeling that you're going through that you don't like? Be hurt? Pain that you're going through.
4: Amen.
3: Pain of sickness in the body. Pain of sickness, what the world's done to you. The hurt that you can't deal with no more. Or memories of the things of the past.
4: Yes.
3: Memories of what somebody may say. My father said some awful, horrible things to me.
4: Mm-hmm.
3: And I tell you what, those things crank up into my mind at times.
5: Right.
3: But it don't control my life.
4: Amen.
3: It don't control it.
4: Amen.
3: I said, then I cheer up and I cry. But every word curse that he's spoken over me, that that I'll never amount to nothing. I'll never be this. I'm sorry, I'm no good, and I'm this. Every word curse he's spoken, I've broken in the name of Jesus. Has anybody spoke anything over you? Has anybody spoke? Let's break it. You want to break something tonight? Let's do this. Say it with me. Heavenly Father, everything negative that somebody said over me and over my life has no more authority in me. In the name of Jesus, it is broken right now and covered under the blood. And in Jesus' name I pray. Amen. All right, now let me say this. To cleanse, to be purified, to cleanse or rid of sin. Not some, but all sin. All sin. You know, some people say, I've done so much wrong, I can only be forgiven just for so much sin. You ain't sinned like I sin. I'm telling you what. And I know Sister Rose don't mind me telling you. I've been working at our place up there in Harlem, and people want to come by and tell me about her life. Ye the ones without sin, cast your first stone. I did more worse than she did. And it don't bother me, because I know who she is. I know what she is. I know her fruit. I've seen her fruit. And her fruit is Jesus Christ, the same fruit as me. I'm not worried about the past. Glory, hallelujah. You know, some people, they want to sit there and they want to look at your past. They want to bring up your past. Anybody want to bring up your past? Oh, they want to bring up my past all the time. Go ahead, I'm so old I got a lot of past now. Bring it on up, I don't care. We'll talk about it, we'll discuss it, but I'm here to tell you right now, I know who I'm abiding in. I'm abiding in Jesus Christ. You wouldn't have liked me years ago. You wouldn't have liked me in my 30s, I guarantee you. You would have hated me because I would have made sure you did, because I didn't like you. I'm serious. I cared about me, myself, and I. And that was it. Yes, you're right, brother. I'm on it. But now I love you. Hallelujah. I love you with God's love. Hallelujah. See, that's what God does to you. When you graft it into that vine. Woo! Yeah! It says right there in 1 John 1 and 9, I'm going to close out with this. If we confess our sin, He is faithful and just to forgive us of our sins and to cleanse us from all unrighteousness. All unrighteousness. All. Not some. All sin was paid for and put away at the cross. For Jesus dying on the cross, it was paid for in full. You know, when me and Sister Rose pays bills, and I make that last payment. Love it. Put it on that check. Paid in full. LL. Paid in full. See, when Jesus went to the cross, they nailed him. He died. This is what I like about it. He rose on the third day. And he come out saying, with a stamp, it's paid in full. Whosoever shall confess their sin shall be forgiven. And is nailed to the tree. Paid in full. There is fruit. Like I say, there is hidden. I don't know what kind of fruit that you have tonight, but Jesus Christ knows your fruit tonight. It's not what you put into the missionary jug. That's right, sister. It's not what you put there. It's not what you put in a church tavern or nothing like that. Jesus Christ wants you to pay. But the thing of it is, what He wants is you. And everything else will work together. The missionary jug, the tithe and the offering and all that will work together in time. But Jesus Christ wants you tonight. He wants you to be rooted in the vine. He wants you to become a branch tonight. He wants you to bear much fruit.
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5: Hosea chapter 10, verse 12 says, "Sow to yourselves in righteousness, reap in mercy, break up your fallow ground, for it is time to seek the Lord, till he come and rain righteousness upon you." 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
6: Luke chapter 7, starting at verse 11. "And it came to pass the day after that he went into a city called Nain, and many of his disciples went with him, and much people. Now when he came nigh to the gate of the city, behold, there was a dead man carried out, the only son of his mother, and she was a widow, and much people of the city was with her. And when the Lord saw her, he had what? Compassion on her, and said unto her, Weep not. And he came and touched the bier, and they who bare him stood still. And he said, Young man, I say unto you, arise. And he who was dead sat up and began to speak, and he delivered him to his mother. And there came a fear on all, and they glorified God, saying, That a great prophet is risen among us, and that God has visited his people. And this rumor of him went forth throughout all Judea and throughout all the region round about. And the disciples of John showed him of all these things." I'm going to stop right there. And going back in verse 11, he said, "And it came to pass the day after." Tell somebody the day after. It's always something about the day after. Amen. Because see, God has something in store for us the day after. My God. God has always given us miracles. He's always interceding for his people. He's always blessing his people. He's always putting us in position to be blessed, to be a blessing. And the Bible says the day after he went to that city called Nain. And you know what? The thing about it was, well, when he came into the gate of the city, behold, this is that word behold. Behold, because there is something that you and I need to pay attention to. There was what? A dead man carried out. Amen? Amen. And what the thing that I really want to key on today is that verse 14, "And he came and did what? He touched the bier, and they who bare him stood still." I want you to key in on that. "And they who bare him did what? Stood still." Oh my God. Anytime Jesus shows up on the scene, there's a time for transition. Yeah. There's a time of transitioning in your individual life, but there's a transition in the body of Christ. Yes. Well, first of all, transitioning started when Jesus Christ, listen to this, when Jesus Christ of Nazareth has translated you out of what? Darkness. Listen now. He translated us out of darkness into his what? His marvelous light. There was a transitioning. Oh God, because you know what? Because of that transition, he saved us. Listen to this. He transitioned us because we were going to suffer such a great death. Oh my God. But Jesus. And it's something about the day after. See, when Jesus did, when he came, the Bible says he touched. When Jesus touched, He's always transitioning. So when you see that word touch, he's transitioning. That's what he was doing at that point. The Bible said, why didn't he just come and just speak to the young man? But he had to first touch the buyer, because he had to transition. This young man was dead. Oh God. He was dead. He had already transitioned from in the land of the living to the dead. He transitioned. But Jesus came on the scene and said, listen, I'm going to transition you back to life. I'm going to transition you. But I understand. But when I touch the buyer, I am telling death to loose you, to let you go. My God. See, Jesus now is on the throne doing what? He's interceding right now, and he's transitioning us right now, day by day. Tell somebody the day after. The next day, God is going to transition you just a little bit higher. Yes, yeah. See, God is working on your behalf. Jesus, the Christ, wait a minute now. Jesus is the same God yesterday, right? He's the same God today. Amen. And Jesus Christ is the same God for what? Forevermore. But the day after, he's still transitioning us. Oh my God. He's taking us from realm to realm and from glory to glory. He's taking us just a little bit higher. But if you look at the passage of scripture, the Bible says, and these who bear him did what? They stood still because they didn't understand that there was a transitioning going on. They didn't realize that there was a war. Anytime something has a grip like death on you, it does not want to release you. It wants to hold you. It wants to strangle you. It wants to put an arm lock on you and hold you in that place. And Jesus says, I must transition you out of that state. So what happened was they stood still as there was something happening into the spirit realm. Oh God, Rosikanabasi. See, there was a transition because Jesus, who is the great one, the great prophet, as we read later down, that messenger, God, he came in and loosed the young man from the pains of death. And what Jesus is doing right now to the church, he's transitioning for some things that have been dead in our life. Yes. Tell somebody the day after. See, if you can get to the next day, God is going to transition you from the things that have been holding you down, the things that have been holding its grip upon you, that thing that has been wrapping you up and tying you down, that has been tying down our ministry. Yes. It's been tying down Your thought life. It's been tying down your walk with Christ. It has been tying down your fellowship with God. And Jesus is trying to transition you to a place that you get closer and greater in the revelations that he wants to give you and that you need to receive. But he has to first touch you. And you must realize that God is trying to take you somewhere. Jesus had compassion on this woman. Yes. Because she was in a helpless state. There was nothing. She was already a widow, right? And not only that, she had just lost her only son. And yet Jesus saw that she was in a place that she could not get out of. There was a place that she said, I cannot do anything about it. And Jesus said, listen, I can do it. I can do it. I can do it. I can show you a greater place. I can show you a place that you can arise. Oh my God. That you can come alive. That you can walk in a place that you're walking in total victory. But when the master speaks, arise, you must be ready. Yes. This, I'm getting somewhere. And see, the Bible says that when he arise, he who was dead did what? Sat up, and he began to do what? He began to speak. So when God takes you from one realm to another realm, you got to be ready to speak what thus saith the Lord. Oh my God. See, the dead man just didn't sit up. He began to speak, but
7: you must realize the transition in your life and what God is doing in your life. And you must begin to speak what thus saith the Lord. It's not a, God said, I'm transitioning, I'm taking you. There's a warfare involved. There's a warfare. Oh, yes. There's a warfare. And Jesus is saying to the church, I need you to arise. I need you to wake up. And I want you to stand up. And I want you to speak against those things. Listen to this now. I want you to speak against those things that are an abomination to me. I want you to speak against those things. Those things that are false doctrines and false teaching and seducing spirit in the land. I want you to speak up because I just transitioned you from death unto what? Life. Jesus had transitioned us. He has saved us so that we can speak what God wants us to speak. This is not a time for the church to be silent. Jesus has brought us from death unto life so that we can now speak God's word. My God, line upon line and precept upon precept. Jesus is always transitioning us because it's the day after. Yes, every day is another opportunity for you to speak what God will say. It's another opportunity for you to let your light so shine. It's another opportunity because it's the day after. Because Jesus had to get to this city called Nain. Because Jesus is always transitioning. Because he is our intercessor. He is the one that intercedes on our behalf. He is our advocate. He is the one that is transitioning us. The blood of Jesus. It's the blood of Jesus that washes us and cleanses us from all sin, that has took us out of darkness and brought us into his marvelous light. It is Jesus the Christ, Jesus the anointed one. Jesus said, if I can just touch the body, if I can just touch the body, just let me do what I got to do. Let me transition you, young lady. Let me transition you, young man. I'm speaking to somebody out there. Let Jesus transition your life. Let Jesus touch that soft spot in your life. Let Jesus deal with you. Let Jesus speak into your life and say, arise and let your ministry get back up. Get going and doing what God has assigned your hands to do. Let God be Lord of your life. Let God continue to take you from realm to realm and glory to glory. Let yourself constantly die daily, as Paul said. When Paul said, I die daily, he realized that there was a transitioning every day. Tell somebody the day after. The day after, you know, the same person you was today, you're not supposed to be the same the next day. Whatever weaknesses and whatever perfection that I had today, whatever I had today, I should not have them tomorrow. Amen? If I'm dying daily, you're still dealing with death. You're still dealing with what? Death. You're still dealing with death. In other words, you have to die. You have to be a dead man. So you have to be dead in order for Jesus to do something. You must die first. You know what? We cannot enjoy the pleasures of eternal life if Jesus didn't die. Something's got to die. In order for you to be in that place where God has assigned your hands to do, you must die daily. There's a transitioning time for the church. These men who stood still, they didn't realize what was going on. They didn't understand it. But it was a warfare. These guys' missions was to, it was their job to, it's just like a pallbearer. How many pallbearers? You normally have about 40, I think you say about 6 use pallbearers. They take the body in. These guys are like pallbearers. They was like walking, taking the body to wherever they're going to take it to. And here comes Jesus, stops them in their tracks. Jesus comes and says, listen, just let me touch you. Let the life that's in me flow unto this young man. Because I know that the enemy does not want to release him. But let me just touch it. Because if I can just touch this thing, life will come back into this young man. The devil was mad. This was a sign right here. One of the acts that Jesus did, that he destroyed the work of the devil. Okay. Now, when Jesus came on the scene, the devil was terrified because people were now seeing again that were blind. Those that were lame and crippled could walk. The deaf could now hear. The dead will be raised from the dead. The dead will come up alive. See, but when Jesus gets...
5: 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Remember to not be just a hearer of the word, but a doer of the word as well. This is First Lady Chelis Jones, and thank you for listening. Until next time.
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At the beginning of Matthew chapter 3, John is preaching in the wilderness. And we continue reading from the scriptures at Matthew 3:11. As for me, I baptize you with water for repentance, but he who is coming after me is mightier than I, and I am not fit to remove his sandals. He will baptize you with the Holy Spirit and fire. His winnowing fork is in his hand, and he will thoroughly clear his threshing floor, and he will gather his wheat into the barn, but he will burn up the chaff with unquenchable fire. Then Jesus arrived from Galilee at the Jordan, coming to John to be baptized by him. But John tried to prevent him, saying, I have need to be baptized by you, and do you come to me? But Jesus, answering, said to him, Permit it at this time, for in this way it is fitting for us to fulfill all righteousness. Then he permitted him. After being baptized, Jesus came up immediately from the water, and behold, the heavens were opened, and he saw the Spirit of God descending as a dove and lighting on him. And behold, a voice out of the heavens said, This is my beloved Son, in whom I am well pleased.

Matthew chapter 4. Then Jesus was led up by the Spirit into the wilderness to be tempted by the devil. And after he had fasted 40 days and 40 nights, he then became hungry. And the tempter came and said to him, "If you are the Son of God, command that these stones become bread." But he answered and said, "It is written, Man shall not live on bread alone, but on every word that proceeds out of the mouth of God." Then the devil took him into the holy city, and had him stand on the pinnacle of the temple, and said to him, "If you are the Son of God, throw yourself down, for it is written, He will command His angels concerning you, and on their hands they will bear you up, so that you will not strike your foot against a stone." Jesus said to him, "On the other hand, it is written, You shall not put the Lord your God to the test." Again, the devil took him to a very high mountain, and showed him all the kingdoms of the world and their glory. And he said to him, "All these things I will give you, if you fall down and worship me." Then Jesus said to him, "Go, Satan, for it is written, You shall worship the Lord your God and serve him only." Then the devil left him, and behold, angels came and began to minister to him. This is the Word, living, active, sharper than any two-edged sword. Our mailing address is Post Office Box 444, Paradise, California, 95969. This is a listener-supported ministry.

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Now Jesus and his disciples are at Gethsemane, where they're confronted by a large crowd with swords and clubs. We continue reading from the Word of God with Matthew 26:55. At that time Jesus said to the crowds, "Have you come out with swords and clubs to arrest me as you would against a robber? Every day I used to sit in the temple teaching, and you did not seize me. But all this has taken place to fulfill the scriptures of the prophets." Then all the disciples left him and fled. Those who had seized Jesus led him away to Caiaphas, the high priest, where the scribes and the elders were gathered together. But Peter was following him at a distance, as far as the courtyard of the high priest, and entered in and sat down with the officers to see the outcome. Now the chief priests and the whole council kept trying to obtain false testimony against Jesus, so that they might put him to death. They did not find any, even though many false witnesses came forward. But later on, two came forward and said, "This man stated, 'I am able to destroy the temple of God and to rebuild it in 3 days.'" The high priest stood up and said to him, "Do you not answer? What is it that these men are testifying against you?" But Jesus kept silent. And the high priest said to him, "I adjure you by the living God that you tell us whether you are the Christ, the Son of God." Jesus said to him, "You have said it yourself. Nevertheless, I tell you, hereafter you will see the Son of Man sitting at the right hand of power and coming on the clouds of heaven." Then the high priest tore his robes and said, "He has blasphemed! What further need do we have of witnesses? Behold, you have now heard the blasphemy. What do you think?" They answered, "He deserves death." Then they spat in his face and beat him with their fists. And others slapped him and said, "Prophesy to us, you Christ. Who is the one who hit you?"

0: Matthew 26:69. Now Peter was sitting outside in the courtyard, and a servant girl came to him and said, "You too were with Jesus the Galilean." But he denied it before them all, saying, "I do not know what you're talking about." When he had gone out to the gateway, another servant girl saw him and said to those who were there, "This man was with Jesus of Nazareth." And again he denied it with an oath, "I do not know the man." A little later the bystanders came up and said to Peter,
1: "Surely you too are one of them, for even the way you talk gives you away."
0: Then he began to curse and swear,
2: "I do not know the man."
0: And immediately a rooster crowed. And Peter remembered the word which Jesus had said, "Before a rooster crows, you will deny me three times." And he went out and wept bitterly. This sad story continues, as the Lord wills it, next time. This is Nicholas Hope, and as usual, today I've been reading from the New American Standard Bible Update. Tune in again for more from The Word.

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1: 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Hey, this is Dana. Thank you for joining for Between the Pages. I've got several books here that I want to talk about this week, and I'm really excited because all these books were given to me by family members and friends, and actually a couple of them was given to me by my pastor, and I have thoroughly enjoyed reading these. Now, I'm doing this book review solo because some of these books Bill has not finished reading. We have been kind of on opposite ends of the spectrum here. He's been reading some other books, so he's going to be coming to you with a book review on a book that he has read. But I'll let him tell you all about that. The first book I'm going to start with today is Why Church Matters, and it's by Joshua Harris. This book was given to me by my niece, Ashlyn Lester, and I have really, really enjoyed this book. So I'm just going to start by reading a little part of the first chapter just to give you an idea of what this book is about. The title is, Can This Relationship Be Saved? What We Miss When We Don't Commit. Jack and Grace met through a mutual friend. From day one, they seemed to be a perfect match. Grace was everything Jack had wanted. She was beautiful, outgoing, and caring, always there when Jack needed her. And for the first 5 months, they were really inseparable. Jack could hardly think of anything but Grace. He didn't need to look further. He told his friends, she's the one. Now almost 3 years have passed, and Jack still enjoys the comfort and familiarity of being with Grace, but some of the spark is gone. Grace's flaws seem to me more obvious

not really being involved the way we should be. And then there's this little excerpt called A Passionate Encounter, and it talks about this guy that wrote the book. He said a pastor friend of his sent him a tape called Passion for the Church, and it was by a pastor in Maryland. And he says he's not sure why he listened to those tapes, but for a confirmed church dater like me, the title alone was baffling. Now, I'm going to get to what the church dater is in just a moment, but he talks about that, you know, he would hop around from church to church. He would go to one church because he liked the music better there, and he'd go to another church because he liked the fellowship better, and he'd go to another church because he liked the preaching better. So that's kind of what he considers a church dater. But in the tapes that he was listening to, he said that the preacher talked from the book of Ephesians. He showed that the church was actually God's idea, not some plan or program invented by us humans. In fact, the church is the only institution God promised to sustain forever. This is where passion came in. To be a part of the universal church isn't enough, the preacher said. Every Christian is called to be passionately committed to a specific local church. Local church is the key to spiritual health and growth for a Christian. And because of the visible body of Christ in the world, the local church is central to God's plan for every generation. Now I'm going to flip on over here to the title of this is still in the first chapter, but it's another little title he's got up here in the book. It says, Can You Spot a Church Dater? So these days, experts describe America as a nation of believers, but not belongers, and the numbers confirm it. We go to church because that's what Christians are supposed to do, but we're careful to avoid getting involved too much, especially with people. We don't pay much attention to God's larger purpose for us as a vital part in the specific church family. So we go through the motions without really investing ourselves. Most essentially, a church dater tends to be very critical. We are short on allegiance and quick to find fault in our church. We treat church with a consumer mentality, looking for the best product for the best price of our Sunday morning. As a result, we're fickle and not invested for the long term, like a lover with a wandering eye, always on the hunt for something better. Now, guys, that's just the beginning of this book, and that's just a little teaser to encourage you to go out and get this book. Again, it is called Why Church Matters by Joshua Harris, and I think you will thoroughly enjoy the book. It's a very easy read, and if you want something that helps explain to you the importance of why you should be connected in a local church, you really want to get this book. Okay, on to the next book, because I could keep reading in that and it would take up the whole review this week. So the next book was given to me by my pastor. The title of the book is called God's Armor Bearer, and it's by Terry Nance. Now, I'm not even sure I can even begin to do this book justice on this review, so I'm just going to try to pick out a few things in the book that might entice you, intrigue you, make you want to get the book so you can read really in detail what it's about. But what I love about all these books that I have been reading is all of these books point back to Christ. They point to what the Word says. That's the most important book that we should ever read. So I just wanted to get that in there. All of these, it gives scriptures, and I love this about the books. It tells you where to go to find these in the Bible, and as you're doing your studying, I do more than just read these books. I go and I look at the references, and I just really enjoy this. So I hope you enjoy it too. But I'm going to read just a couple of things from God's Armor Bearer, and hopefully you will run out and get it also. Says the purpose of this book is to give you a revelation of the spirit of an armor bearer in your relationship with the man or woman of God in your life. Says you and I will never flow in the anointing of Elisha until we have learned to serve an Elijah. Jesus said, "Greater love hath no man than this, that a man lay down his life for his friends." It is not difficult to claim that we are submitted to Jesus, but the question is, are we submitted to another human being? Now, that is a different story. So that's just one of the little paragraphs. And again, I say, if I took the time to read to you everything I have underlined,
there'd be no need for you to go out and buy the book.

book. But I wanted to go to and read this one. It's titled The Hour of the Local Church. I think it's really important to read this. From the prophetic signs happening every day, it seems Jesus is soon to return. That is why I feel such an urgency about each member of the body of Christ finding his place and remaining faithful, so we can be productive in God's kingdom. I believe this is the hour of the local church. The local church is the hub from which all ministry gifts are to function and the center out of which they are to flow. In the local church, you will find what is needed to build the character of Christ in us. Each member of the body of Christ should discover his or her gift and calling and then become fully connected to a local church, submitting one to another and submitting to the God-called pastors and leaders that are there. When people come into my office desiring to become part of the local church body, my first question always is, what church do you come from and who is your pastor? You can tell what type of Christian you're dealing with by the answer you get. Millions of Christians attend church services only on Sunday mornings and are not committed physically or spiritually to that church. Their reasons for attending range from tradition to religious duty to social acceptance in the community. Going to church once a week eases their consciences of religious obligations. Think what would happen in this country if those people would get on fire for God and begin to release their gifts and talents in the body. We would see the world reach with the gospel. The local church is called to touch its community and its town or a city for God. To the reader, I would ask these questions. What part are you to play? Where can you get involved? What resources do you have available? What opportunities lie before you? And what do leaders of your local church need from you? How many times have they asked for help, or how many times have you volunteered? Take a look at what you have to offer your local church. You may feel that you have nothing to offer, but that is never true of anyone. Each born-again believer has something to offer that is unique. Each Christian has a call on his own life which will become apparent once he is involved in a church. 1 Peter 4:10 in Amplified Bible says, as each of you have received a gift, employ it for one another as good trustees of God's many-sided grace, faithful stewards of the extremely diverse, unmerited favor. So anyway, with this book, God's Armor Bearer, I would suggest it for anybody wanting to be involved in church ministry in the And what I mean by being involved by church ministry is doing whatever needs to be done in the church. That was book number two. Little excerpt from it. Now, book number three is the one that I'm really, really, really excited to tell you about. Our pastor has been preaching on this, and it's how to operate in the gifts of the Spirit. I'm not even going to try to tell you everything that's in this book, but I will tell you that this book will certainly change your life. It gives you the definitions of the spiritual gifts. It helps you with the insight to see which gifts may be for you, may be the ones that the Holy Spirit has given to you. This book will transform you, and I say that you need to get it, to read it, to study it, and read it over and over and over again. It is such a good book, talking about super faith and working of miracles and tongues and interpretations and prophecies and discerning of spirits and on all of the nine gifts he goes through in here. It is a very, very, very good book. Get this book, study it. I promise you it will change you forever the way you think about spiritual gifts. Now, having said that, I'm going to go into another book that I read a while back that was recommended to me by a friend. And it's actually two books, but one of them, the first of the books is called Radical by David Platt. And the second one is Radical Together. Now, I mention these again because I think it's very important in the body of Christ for us to wake up and to realize what kind of radical faith it's going to take to make it in these last days. As we see all the things in the world just spinning around out of control, and being a radical, on-fire Christian for God is what's going to help us to be those overcomers that we're supposed to be to make it in the end. Next month, Bill and I will be back together on a book review.
And I believe the name of that

0: book we're going to be reviewing is called Normal Christianity. So I won't tell you who the author's by. You're just going to have to wait till the end. But in the meantime, I hope that you will seriously go out and consider either buying or ordering these books. Why Church Matters by Joshua Harris. God's Armor Bearer by Terry Nance. How to Operate in the Gifts of the Spirit by Stephen Brooks. And Radical and Radical Together by David Platt. That gives you five different books, and I hope you enjoy them. I hope they bless you the way they've blessed me. The books are awesome, and each one is different, but they are such easy, fast reads. And I know, Sandy Arledge, I know you're listening because you listen all the time. Sister, I hope you go out and get these books because you will really, really, really enjoy them. Anyway, that's it for me this week for Between the Pages. I hope that you've enjoyed it, and I cannot wait until next month when I can share some new books with you. God bless. Thank you for joining us for Between the Pages with Bill and Dana. We hope you enjoyed our book review. 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God bless.
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6: 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They will soar on wings like eagles. 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They will walk and not be faint. From Isaiah 40. 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

0: Hello, friends, and welcome. My name is Henry Schaefer, and here I am at Christian Heritage. It's an evening of amazing worship, and we want to just take this opportunity to gather people up and help and be able to let them share their favorite scripture. I have Bishop John Aguilar. He's here with me, and he's going to be sharing his favorite scripture with us tonight. John, what is your favorite scripture?
1: Well, I've got many favorite scriptures, but this particular one means a lot to me, and it's Psalms 121. And it reads, "I will lift up my eyes unto the hills. Whence cometh my help? My help cometh from the Lord who made heaven and earth. He will not suffer thy foot to be moved, for he that keepeth thee will not slumber. Behold, he that keepeth Israel neither slumber nor sleep. The Lord is thy keeper. The Lord is the shade upon thy right hand. The sun shall not smite thee by day, nor the moon by night. The Lord shall preserve thee from all evil. The Lord shall preserve thy soul. The Lord shall preserve thy going out and thy coming in from this day forward, even forevermore." And I tell you, I like that scripture because it affirms and reminds me that when I put my trust in the Lord, I'm taken care of. You know, when I put my trust in the Lord, you know, he's not just going to lead and guide me. He's going to protect me. He's going to overshadow me. He's going to be my rear guard. You know, I have nothing to fear. Just like Israel put their trust in the Lord, God would take care of them. When they didn't, they were in trouble. And I tell you, there have been a lot of times in my life I face a lot of stuff. And that scripture helps me come through.
0: Let me ask you this here. Tell me a time when you really say that I was really needing to lean on that word and to be supported. You have a specific time that you would think about?
1: Yeah, there was a time in 2006 where I was deathly ill, and I was in the hospital, and I was dying. And I actually spent 30 days in a hospital, and my pancreas had ruptured, and my kidneys had stopped. They had total renal failure, and my organs stopped operating. They thought they could get my kidneys back going, and after 2 weeks of dialysis, nothing. And about 23 days into it, they gave up. And they diagnosed me to die. I had some stuff in my gut, almost like appendicitis. I was running a fever, you know, and things clinging to my organ. And I had nowhere else to go, you know. But my wife came in and said, God said I was healed. And so I trusted on that scripture, you know, that God's going to keep me. God's going to be my take me in and take me out. He's going to preserve me from all evil.
0: Was that a time, John, when you was up here in Aiken Hospital? And I think I even came up there and visited with you. Was that the time I came up there?
2: Yes.
0: And visited with you?
1: Yes, absolutely.
0: I remember you was a very sick man, and I didn't know if that was going to be the last time, but I remember God speaking to me that one evening saying, go pray for John Aguilar.
1: Yes, and the Word of God keeps us through all this mess.
0: Amen. Well, thank you so much for sharing your scripture with us. John, God bless you, and thank you for being with us this evening.

This is his day. The scripture for today's daily walk through the Bible is found in Psalm 118, verse 24. This is the day the Lord has made. We will rejoice and be glad in it. The 118th Psalm reminds us that today, like every other day, is a cause for celebration. God gives us this day, He fills it to the brim with possibilities, and He challenges us to use it for His purposes. The day is presented to us fresh and clean at midnight, free of charge. But we must beware. Today is a non-renewable resource. Once it's gone forever. Our responsibility, of course, is to use this day in the service of God's will according to His commandments. Today, treasure the time God has given you. Give Him the glory and the praise and the thanksgiving that He deserves. And search for the hidden possibilities that God has placed along your path. This day is a priceless gift from God, so use it joyfully and encourage others to do likewise. Charles Swindoll said, "With each new dawn, life delivers a package to your front door, rings your doorbell, and runs." Again, the scripture for today's daily walk through the Bible says, "This is the day the Lord has made. We will rejoice and be glad in it." Psalm 118, verse 24.

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Proverbs 23, verse 23. Buy the truth and do not sell it. Get wisdom, discipline, and understanding. Romans 8, 35, and verse 37. Who will separate us from the love of Christ? Will tribulation or distress or persecution or famine or nakedness or peril or the sword? But in all things we overwhelmingly conquer through Him who loved us. Romans 8, 35 and verse 37. Where can we find God's love? Everywhere. 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
1: Well, praise God. This is Pastor Rivers. Amen. I truly am excited about being on the show today. Amen. I'm excited. I know God is moving in a supernatural way. Amen. And so I do want to take this time to thank God for all those of you that's been checking on me, that's been coming on, supporting my radio broadcast and the Facebook and YouTube. And so, like I said, we're excited today. And, you know, before we get carried away, I would love to just for you to go ahead and share this broadcast. Just tell them that Pastor Rivers is online. Amen. Amen. A Touch on Relationship. Amen. That's what I'd be ministering on. Amen. That's the name of the broadcast. A Touch on Relationship. Amen. I'm not going to be ministering on that. Amen. I've been ministering on about maintaining my role in the storm, a godly man in the storm. Amen. And so I want you to take this time right now and just begin to share this broadcast with somebody, because, you know, people all over the world need this kind of word. Amen. I don't believe I have the only word, because I know Pastor Shaver has a great word, and Pastor George, and different ones that I know of. Amen. But I do thank God for what he's given me, and I want to share with you. Amen. I want you to go ahead and take your time and just share this message. Tell them that Pastor Rivers on with A Touch on Relationship. And I'm going to be dealing with the men's today, and I'll probably mention a little bit about the women's. Amen. But I want to just kind of focus on about the men's. Amen. I do want to send a shout out to my wife. Amen. And thank God for what he's doing in her life, giving her a miracle every day. Amen. And so, like I say, you know, we just thank God for those of you, amen, that have tuned in, those of you on YouTube, those of you on Facebook, those of you on the different platforms that I have. And so we're going to get ready to go right into the Word of God. Amen. I want to go to the book of Genesis, the second chapter, and the 15th verse. And it says, "And the Lord God took the man and put him into the garden of Eden to dress it and to keep it. And the Lord commanded the man, saying, of every tree of the garden thou may freely eat. But of the tree of the knowledge of good and evil, thou shalt not eat of it. But in the day that thou eat thereof, thou shalt surely die." Now, I want to focus on the fact how that God put him, Adam, in the garden, amen, of Eden, to dress it and to keep it. Amen. And we know the word keep means to be a watchman. You know, to dress means to be cultivated. And so I'm saying, you know, a lot of times we overlook the fact how that Satan was kicked out of heaven. And he's in the earth, amen. And he's mad at God. He's seeking to do everything he can. And so what God does, God warns Adam. He said, "Adam, I need you to go ahead on and dress and to keep." And he doesn't tell him that Satan's is in the earth realm. He doesn't tell him that Satan has been kicked out. He doesn't give him a revelation about nothing to happen. But yet he tells him to keep it. That word keep it and to dress it. That word keep it means to be a watchman. And so he's telling him, you know, "I want you to watch over this garden. You're responsible for this garden." And then he tells him about, amen, about the tree of the knowledge of good and evil. And he warns him about the danger that would happen if he began to do it. And we know the story how Satan took and twisted it around, amen, to Eden. But I want to focus on the fact that Adam didn't even know it, but that was the Satan was like a storm. He was raging, amen. And I want to bring this scripture out, because what do we do when we see, like, on social media and television, the storm of lives are raging and affecting our marriage, our children, our homes? And I want to deal with that today. What do a godly man do when he's in the storm? There's a story that I read about a hurricane called Isabel. And that was in 2003 in the month of September, how Isabel, the hurricane, the wind was around 100 and something miles an hour. And then you had flood, water was going 7 feet high. And so in the White House, Washington, D.C., they was told all the government officials that they need to leave and take cover. And all of them left the White House and went and began to find shelter. Then there was a unknown cemetery called Arlington Cemetery. And there were soldiers that stood guarded over these this cemetery, the tombs of the unknown soldiers. They did it 24 hours a day. And so when they were told that this storm wind that was 100 miles an hour, Hurricane Isabel was coming, they were warned about it, was told about it, you would have thought they would have left. But those men did not leave. They stood guarding the tombs and the cemetery in Arlington, Virginia, of the unknown soldier. And it tells me how much more should we, when we look and see the storm that's coming in America and all over the world, the things that are happening today, amen, among our children, among our kids, among our families. And I want to deal especially, amen, with the males, with the men. Because there are some statistics that I want to bring out to kind of show you the effect that it has on it when godly men don't do nothing in the storm, but we run and we take cover. But these soldiers in Arlington, Virginia Cemetery, they stood guard. They're refusing to leave their position. They had a role. And I believe that every man has a role. Come on. Every man has a role. If you are a father, are you a future father? You need to understand your role. Amen. You need to understand what a role is. There are certain things that are expected out of you as a man. Now, I want to say this here. A lot of times, there are things that have happened down through life, sometime as a child, sometime as a teenager. There are things that could have happened that caused us in our future not to perform like we should. And I'm going to give just a little bit of my testimony about my life, a little bit of history of my life. Like I say, I never seen my father but one time on his dying bed. And I couldn't remember what he looked like, but I just knew I saw my father on his dying bed. And so that left me without a father at an early age. And at an early age, like I said, I had a stepfather. I had many men in my life. And some of these men taught me a lot of natural things. But the spiritual things, they never taught me. They never dealt with things that we deal with today. And I'll say this much for us, though, back in those years, back in the 60s and the 70s, we didn't have the internet. We didn't have all the corruption. And, you know, I think the worstest thing we had back then, Pastor Schaefer, was maybe a Playboy magazine. That was about the worstest thing we had. But now you got stuff that's worse than a Playboy magazine that's being piped into our home through the internet. Come on. And especially when YouTube came along and people start using YouTube, you have so many, not that we bashing women, but you have men and women that are setting up a Facebook, FaceTime situation where they can video themselves nude or however, and some of them are making money off of displaying their body as a prostitute or whatever. So we didn't have that back. We didn't have a lot of profanity on the television when I was coming up. You didn't have no nudity or sex scenes on the television when I was coming up. But now we see today that even in our commercials, even in the commercials, you have so much perversion. You have so much sex scene. You have all kind of stuff that's happening in the commercials. Sometimes you got to turn your head from the commercial and don't mention the television shows now. This is the storm that have invaded America and all over the world through technology, through all these different devices, iPad and cell phone. Now, we know that these things can be used for good, but we also know that the enemy is using them to get into the homes. And one of the things that God told me, he says, how the enemy is sliding into the homes and many people don't know it. Because every time your child goes into the room by himself and you're not there and he's able to turn on his iPad or his laptop or his computer or his television, the enemy can pipe in because the devil is territorial. He don't only just want you. He want our babies. He want the next generation. Because he know that Jeremiah said, before I was formed in my mother's womb, God knew me. And God had predestined Jeremiah to be a prophet. So every person that's born, I believe God has something to do with their destiny. God was going to want to give them an assignment. And so the enemy know from the time that Jesus was born that it's a dangerous thing to let a child come forth. And this is why I believe the enemy is bringing about abortion. Now, I know there's many things that we can't help concerning abortion, but there's a lot of stuff that could be done away with concerning abortion. And so I want to say this here. The enemy is doing his job to get into our home through media. And so we as men, what do we do? Do we run and take cover? Or do we stand like those Arlington, those soldiers did at the Arlington Cemetery? What do? We stand, men. We stand and we weather the storm. And we make up in our mind that I refuse to allow the enemy to come in and destroy my son, destroy my daughter through television or any other means. Now listen to me. We got to stand and be on call. Because if we don't do it, who will? I said, if we don't do it, who will? You know, you think of what it must be like in this hour for a young boy to be growing up today. The media outlet and education elites attack the traditional role of a man. What we said was the role of a man to stand up and be the priest and be the Levite, be the father, that preacher, the one that leads his family, the decision maker, the manager, the one that protects his family. A lot of times, the world is saying that they're doing that, doing what God told you to do, making decisions, being the decision maker. They always told me anything with two heads was a monster. But when you look at society today, a lot of times, sometimes they can't understand the young men. So a lot of times they'll medicate them. They'll medicate the young boys and that are going to school until where they just in la la land. They don't know where they at. Instead of dealing, sometimes it's spirit, sometimes it's powers. So listen to me. The education system don't really know how to teach our boys. And as a result, girls are leaping ahead in test score. We're not upset at the girls, but I'm talking to the fathers now. I'm talking to the men. Because I want to just kind of give you just a little bit of information what's happening in the homes of America today. Because we don't have that many men that are really in the home today in America. And not even in America, but all over the world. Sometimes we have, like I say, you know, 50% of the men are missing in action. There's no men in the home. And if they are in the home, they're not taking on their role. And so this is why I'm on here today, that it's so important to understand that God has entrusted me with these kids, with these boys, with these girls. He's been trusting me with them. Now, I've got to do my part as a father. I got to do my part as the priest in the home. I got to do my part as that husband, that man that takes care of his family, that man that feels responsible when things don't go the way they should go concerning the finances. Isn't it? You know, so many times we're brought up in homes where if anything go wrong, go talk to your mama. Anything need to be done, get your mama. Any kind of homework, anything need to be done, go to your mom. But yet we're saying we want to be the man. This is why the news media is coming out with such an attack against the men. Because many times we as men have become potato couches. You know, we don't really know. I learned a lot when my wife got down sick where she couldn't do anything and I had to just really take care of her. I began to ask myself, how was it that she could do all these things, cook, clean the house, mop the floor, go to work every day? And I began to say to myself, you know, I could do better. And I say to some of you men right now, I want to encourage you, be an example. One of the greatest ways to be an example is when they see you. When they see you as a father loving that woman. When they see you as a father taking on your responsibility. When they see you as a father going through the storms. Amen? Now, some of the things I want to deal with today, amen, especially concerning devices and medias, you know, like I said earlier, you know, our culture is permeated with sexuality, where children are exposed to explicit messages and distorted images at far younger age than their parents were. Other words, things that I never seen, kids are seeing at an early age. Things that we never seen till we was around 18 or 19 or maybe 20 years old. Kids 7 and 8 years old are seeing it, some younger than that, because YouTube will show it all. And so this is our culture. It's just soaked and saturated with sexuality. and where our children are exposed to explicit messages and distorted images. And so listen to me. I want to encourage every man out there. What you watching and what your child watch. What is your family watching? What is your son or daughter? You know, sometimes you go down the streets and people, adults and children, can't hardly cross the street because they're looking at their phone. But do you know the statistic tells us from just a real life study, it tells us how much time that children spend. So many young people spend a lot of time looking at their devices. It turned out to be the teen spend about an average of 8.5 hours on the screen per day. And then the little young ones from 8 to 12. And when we say teens, we're talking about those from 13 to 18. Now, some of you can say, you know, maybe they spend more than 8.5 hours. But then you have some children, some little bitty kids from the age of 8 to 12, they average now 5.5 hours daily. Now, listen to me. Ephesians 4:27 says, neither give place to the devil. Now, I just got through telling you how the internet and how these devices, the enemy is using them. That the phone is not bad, but it's what's coming through the phone. Come on. The iPad is not bad, but it's the information, it's the material that we're allowing to come through the phone. And so we as parents, we got to start checking our children's phone. You know, it has gotten so bad now. So the government is coming up and saying themselves. Now, I'm going to say this here. I think the biggest mistake we can allow to happen is when we as parents and as don't know how to raise our children, and the government has to come in and intervene. And sometimes you have people that have never had no children, and from a scientific point of view, they're going to come up with ideas and ways they think it's best for you to raise your child. God never designed for the government. And even the church, it's not the pastor's job. The Bible teaches us to train up a child in the way they should go. It says a child left to his own will bring you to a shame. And so we see how many times we as men, and even some of you women, you're not, you know, you got to train your child. First thing, you got to make sure, God, help me to get my act together. Help me to get my life together. See, the devil know if I got you, I can get your child. Now, if he don't have you, then he's going to still go at your child. And so I'm bringing to your attention. I know you got to go to choir rehearsal. I know you got to preach tonight. I know you got to sing. I know you got to minister deliverance. But don't forget about the babies. Don't forget about these children. It's our job to watch over them. It's our job to monitor them. Come on. Come on. Yes, you need to micromanage your child. Instead of trying to micromanage everybody in the office, micromanage your child. Check on your child. Why are we doing it? Because you only have a limited amount of time with this child. Come on, you only have a limited amount of time with this child to planting them a solid foundation, a holy foundation. So I'm saying right now to a godly man, you are in the storm. These are some of the things you got to deal with. Don't get so caught up. I'm saying, God, don't let me get so caught up in what I'm doing for the church till I forget about my family. Don't let me get so caught up in what I'm trying to do for myself till I don't have time to watch my children. The enemy wants my kids. You know what I love about Abraham, Isaac, and Jacob? Those men made sure that the vision that God had gave them, that they passed it down to their sons. They passed it down through generations. Pass it down to your daughter. Pass it down to your children. But this generation, many times we want our children to take the role of what we left off at, but have we properly trained them? Have we properly groomed them? We want to pass the mantle to our children. We want to pass the mantle to our daughters, our sons, but have we properly groomed them? Have we properly trained them? Is God, you know, Abraham passed it to Isaac. Isaac passed it to Jacob. And then we see how in the time of Joseph, they was multiplied like the sands of the sea and the stars of the heaven. And so many times you have to focus on the fact the enemy's looking at the future. He's looking at the bigger picture. It's not, like I say, it's not that he wants your car or he wants your anointing or he wants your house. He wants your destiny. He wants your assignment. He knows that God has given you these children so that they can be brought up in the proper home, so they can be trained the right way, so that they can be protected and watched over. When you read in the book of Nehemiah, Nehemiah heard about the devastation that happened to the children of Israel. And this man, immediately he started crying and seeking God. He wasn't a prophet. He was just a king cupbearer. But he had a burden. Many times we as men need to look at our sons and daughters and say, God, the devil is a lie. You will not have my daughter. You will not have my son. You will not have my wife. You will not have my family. This is our job. This is our responsibility. Where are the godly men in the storm? Yes, the storm is raging. There's a spiritual storm that's taking place. And where are we at? What are we doing? Listen to me. I don't want to get too excited, but the Bible says neither give place to the devil. There's two areas that the devil targeted right now real hard at our children through devices. He's coming in their ears because he's filling them with profanity and all kind of provocative stuff. And then he's coming in their eyes, and those are entry points. That's how demon spirits operate, from what you see and what you hear. And so if we're constantly allowing the enemy, giving him place, giving him a space, giving him a territory, giving him a house that he can come in and put all kind of X-rated and triple-rated, all kind of nudity, profanity, perversion, come on. Many times we're saying, well, I don't know why my son and daughter's like that, because they don't never go to work. They stay in their room. That's where it's at, in their room. It's in their room where they're meeting the demons at. It's in their room where they're meeting the powers at. It's in their room when they, why? Because the enemy has figured out a way that I can do it right up under your nose. Come on, I can let you be in the living room, you know, praying and wishing, and I can tell your child, get on your cell phone, go in your room, get on your devices. When is the last time have you wouldn't check the history on your child's device? When is the last time you put, they have all kind of software you can put on this device that lets you know when they're looking at pornography, when they're going to X-ray, they have to check with you. The biggest mistake we could ever make is when we allow them to take their devices in their rooms. And even the government is coming out now and saying how that we need to limit the screen time and don't let them have anything, the computers and the devices in their room. Bring them in the kitchen. Leave them in there. When they go to bed, don't. Because many kids will be in the bed under the sheet and still roaming. And I'm going to say this here. You have what you call cyber bullies on there. And then you have what you call predators. And the predators are numinous. They don't give their name. And many of your adults know from experience who you thought the person was, who they said they were not. So you can imagine how the predators is playing into the fact that our sons and our daughters are on the internet, and they're on every kind of platform that's out there. It's available to them. Men, women, when are we going to wake up? When are we going to wake up and say the devil is a lie? When are we going to take the time and say, you know what? I need to start praying with my son. I need to start praying with my daughter. I need to start teaching them about God. My mother taught me about God. She would have me to sit on her lap and she would teach me about God. My uncle came down. He taught me how to pray because he was a praying man. So God allowed me to be in the home that was going to minister to my future, that was going to allow me to prepare me. Are you preparing your son for your destiny? It's amazing how the angels spoke to Mary about who Jesus was going to be. It's amazing how the angels spoke to Elizabeth who John was going to be. When the last time have you prayed and said, God, what about my son? What about my daughter? What is their destiny? What is their assignment? How can you use them? Let me go on. Like I said, the enemy is territory. He wants your whole family. He's looking for an entry point. And I thank God for the men that God put in my life. One man special was Brother Bobby Chaney. When I was a young man, I was just 17 years old. And he began to teach me what it was to be a man. Like I said, I didn't have men in my home, in my early childhood, to teach me. But God put somebody in my life. Those of you are men that are looking for mentors and looking for somebody. You got to look for a man that's living a godly life, that's an example. A man that has a good marriage. You got to find a church that's teaching about how to be a man, how to be a husband, how to be a provider. This is needful in the body of Christ. That's why I say to every pastor, don't get so caught up in money. Come on. If God gave you the vision, he's going to provide. He's going to provide. He's going to provide. You need to focus on what do my church need? What do these people need? What's lacking in my ministry? What's going on with the marriages in my ministry? You don't wait till there's a divorce happening. You start doing on a regular basis. I'm going to have a marriage ministry every month. I'm going to have a single ministry every month. These are things that are needful because you got to prepare the singles for being married. And then the married folks, you got to teach them how to stay married. Come on. Amen. All right, then listen to me. Let me go on. Let's get this, trying to give you a little bit more information. Now, a lot of times, some men have dealt with things in their childhood that have affected them. No father figure. Father was in prison. The father died, passed. Mother bashing his father in front of him. Father was a bad example. He was dropped by his father and mother. His father's dead, but he's missing action. So these things have happened. But you can't keep blaming that on these situations the way you are. You got to understand that God, the Bible says, for whosoever believe in him shall not perish. For God so loved the world that he sent his only begotten son. So God have sent Jesus into the world to help us, to help you. God will give you, put a Holy Ghost for your man in your life. God will send people back in your life to give you what you didn't get. God will heal the wounds, the hurts, the places you were wounded. Mephibosheth in the Bible was dropped because of the sins of his granddaddy and his father. And he lived with him. He lived with that thing. It crippled him. Many times we're crippled because of what we went through as a child. But you can't use that for an excuse. Many of us have made mistakes with our children, raising our sons and daughters. David made a mistake. And the way David made a mistake before he became king is he was running from Saul and he went into the Philistines, the enemy's camp. Now, you never make a move with your family, with your children, unless you pray and you seek God about it. Because you're not just moving for yourself. When you make a move, you're moving for your wife, your children. You're moving for your whole family. You're not single like you used to be. David made this move. And when he got in the will of God, it caused the enemy to come in there and burn down his home and everything. But I'm going to show you how David was. I don't have time to go into scripture. But David was crying. He was discouraged. He was despondent. It was a storm that was going on because all the men thought about killing him, stoning him, because they had lost their wives. And they had figured it out. It was a decision that David told us to make. Now, you can't let a mistake you make cause you not to reach out to God and say, God, what can I do? David realized he had made a mistake, and David began to pray and began to seek God and say, God, what should I do? Other words, God, should I retreat or should I step forth and go forth? Should I fight him or what should I do? Some of you got situations going on in your home where you made mistakes, and the enemy wants you to feel browbeaten. He wants you to live under condemnation. He don't want you to never feel like God has forgiven you. He wants you to feel like that this is your punishment. David did not allow that. He began to seek God. God, what should I do? And God told him to go forth. I'm going to restore. People, there are some men out there, you made some mistakes in your home. You made mistakes in your marriage. But I'm telling you today, get up and shake yourself and begin to seek God and say, God, what do you want me to do? Yes, I messed up. Yes, I failed. Yes, I did this here. But God, I can't sit here and live off my past mistake. I can't let my mistakes beat me down and keep me down to where I see all this happening to my home, happening with my children, happening with my sons, happening with my daughter. David could have just went in a state of depression, but he didn't. He sought God. And because he sought God, some of you need to begin to pray and seek God for your family. David saw what had happened to his family. He saw what the enemy had done. He had no idea that his family was still alive. But to him and those men, my family is gone. The city's burned up. Listen to me. God promised us, weeping may endure for a night, but joy is coming in the morning. God promised us. His ears are open to the cries of the righteous. God promised us the effective fervent prayer of the righteous man availeth much. So God is saying, the quicker you repent, tell God that I'm sorry, I was wrong, admit it, and you begin to move on, you don't have to live in that state of defeat. You don't have to stay in Lodibar, that state of depression, but you can begin to tell God, God, I'm going to take back everything that I allowed the devil to steal. David allowed the devil to do what he done. Maybe you might have lied, but God is saying, I want to fix your son. I want to deliver your home. I want to work these things out. But it's up to you to stand up and say, you know what? I believe God. David stood up. And when he stood up and began to pray and began to see God, God turned it around. Listen, I don't know how much time do I have, but I want to encourage you today. Somebody is being blessed through this message today. Somebody's being blessed through this message today. And so I want to say to you, get ready to share this message. As soon as I go off, you can share it while I'm on there. But there are so many people that are hurting. And I want to say this about Joseph. Joseph was married to Mary. And Joseph could have put Mary away, but because he could hear the voice of God, the Bible says, to him that have ears, let him hear what the Spirit is saying. It is so important in this hour that we as men keep praying and seeking God, where we can hear what God is telling us, where he can give us instruction concerning our children, concerning our family, concerning our marriage. If Joseph hadn't have been a man that knew God, he would have put Mary away, and God might have intervened, but he would have missed God. God told him not to put away, but to marry her. And then as they went on, each time the enemy sought to kill baby Jesus, the angel would speak to Joseph. God is wanting to speak to some men about how to protect your children. God is wanting to speak to some men about how to protect your family. But you got to get back in prayer. You got to begin to seek God. You got to get yourself out of television or whatever you caught up in and says, God, I got to be the priest in my home. I got to stand in the gap for my family. I want to encourage every one of you today that you need to go back and listen to this here. Because as the men in Arlington Cemetery did, they weathered the storm. We got to weather the storm. Listen, this is Pastor Rivers with a touch on relationship. Truly, I thank God for those of you that have tuned in. And listen, I want you to share, and go back. Until the next time, may God bless you.
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4: Hello, CSRA, and welcome to another episode of Heartbeats with Bill George and Bill Turner. I'm Bill George, and here is my good friend, Bill Turner.
5: Good morning, Bill. How are you this morning?
4: Wonderful, wonderful.
5: Well, today's special guest is Jennifer Mansell. Jennifer, introduce yourself and tell us what your heartbeat is.
6: Jennifer Mansell, and I sing gospel music and other varieties of music as well. This song is God's Already There, and it was written by Paula Breedlove and Archie Jordan. The song touches me because it talks about those times in life where, you know, you're really struggling. And gospel music and a lot of, you know, even in church, you hear, well, God's going to help you through it, but we forget that God is not bound by time.
4: Amen.
6: So he already knows what we're going to go through tomorrow. and the next day.
5: Excellent.
6: And he knows what it's going to take to get us through that. He's already prepared that path for us, and he is already there.
4: Well, let's give it a listen.

0: pretty song.
1: Yeah, pretty song. Excellent voice. You are extremely talented.
2: Thank you.
1: Definitely God given.
0: I don't think we mentioned the fact that you sang that, Jennifer. You told who wrote it, but I don't think you actually said that you were singing it.
1: Right.
0: Beautiful voice.
1: Yes, I mean, awesome, awesome. Why is that your heartbeat?
2: There are so many things you go through in life, and different stages you transition in and out of. And it is, you know, it's a comfort knowing that God is already ahead of whatever's coming to you, whatever trial you're fixing to go through. He's not reacting to get you through that. He already knows.
1: Right.
2: And he's laid that path out for you to get through that before you even get there.
0: Right. That's right. That's right. That's an important point. We had a brother-in-law that got killed, got hit by a car. And I remember my wife was upset and talking to the pastor about that very thing. And the pastor said, this didn't happen by happenstance. God already knew the plan that he had for this to happen this time. And there's such a peace that comes when you understand that God does know what's going on. Mm-hmm. It's not like he's just sitting up there saying, whatever happens, happens.
1: Left, mm-hmm. Right.
2: Yeah. Exactly.
1: I mean, when someone dies, we should be rejoicing and mm-hmm. celebrating the fact that they're with their Creator now. So,
0: when someone gets married or has children, God has all that planned if they'll follow God's path. Now, you just recently did a show at the mall with us. We did a remote from there, and you were one of the artists that were there. Who exactly had you come to that thing?
1: How'd you get booked at Egg Malls? What did he say?
2: I think Archie Jordan gave my name to someone.
0: Okay.
2: You?
0: I was just
1: it must have been
0: it was the God thing.
1: It was.
2: Someone called me.
1: It must have been Katrina. He probably went
0: probably
1: in the
0: Katrina game. Or somebody. Yeah. But I was so glad when I heard the first few notes come out of your voice.
1: Yeah.
0: And I was in the bookstore. I thought, who in the world is that young lady?
1: I said the same thing.
0: Awesome.
1: Let me go out here and check this out.
0: And actually,
1: I was impressed with the quality of the music that was out there that day, because mm-hmm. it's always hit and miss sometimes when you go to a singing
0: live
1: or whatever.
0: Like that.
1: I mean,
2: there were some awesome.
1: Every one of them was talented.
0: Yeah. But so we got by the desk where I was at doing the remote, we got a lot of people coming by talking about you, how good you sang.
1: It was phenomenal. I think I said that probably 20 times.
0: You're kind of a tiny woman to have such a beautiful, powerful voice, you know. So you did a wonderful job. Why don't you tell us about your Christian background, how you got saved and became a Christian?
2: I started out at in public school, and in third grade I transferred over to Augusta Christian Schools in Martinez, Georgia. Went through the third grade there, and during Bible school, in between third and fourth grade, I became a Christian mm-hmm. there, and finished out through high school at Augusta Christian, and they had a huge role in my Christian walk in building that strong foundation.
1: Right. Foundation's key.
0: It's mm-hmm. important.
2: Exactly.
0: Yeah, you seem to be a very level-headed person.
1: Mm-hmm.
0: And, you know, we talked a little bit out in the, I will say green room, but it's actually white. And but we talked out there a little bit, and you seem to be very level-headed. Kudos to you.
1: What type of music now we just heard that song, but do you sing other songs, or is it strictly Christian, or do you like bluegrass? Do you like country and western? Do you like?
2: I like pretty much all of it. I sing some old country, but I also like bluegrass. But I try to keep my music Christian, because I feel like that's my purpose. That's why, you know, we all have different talents, and that was a talent that God gave me to use for Him.
1: Amen.
2: So I don't want to. Not that you can't serve Him with secular music, because you know you definitely can.
0: Mm-hmm.

0: but it's more fulfilling for me as a Christian and a musician to have Christian
1: music. And I wanted to get that across on the air. She sings Christian music, so.
2: You have a CD, and the name of the CD is?
0: God's Already There.
2: God's Already There. I know they can buy it through Fully Armored Bookstore because we left some there when we left. How long has that CD been out?
0: About a year now. And Fully Armored is the only store that has it in there right now.
2: If they can't make it to Fully Armored here in Aiken, how can they get the CD?
0: They can email me at JenniferManselMusic@yahoo.com or send me a message on the private side of Facebook.
1: Or call us.
2: Yeah.
0: Yes.
1: If you call either me or Bill, we'll get you in contact with Jennifer for sure. Because it's a wonderful CD. The music is just good. Good stuff. I don't want to say, I keep saying phenomenal. And I'm trying to get away from that. Repeat myself over.
0: Well, a lot of these songs, you know, the reason they were selected is because they've ministered to me, you know, through graduating from college a few years ago and coming into a hard economy to find a good, steady job that is, you know, fulfilling and also just pays the bills, puts food on the table.
1: All right, that's something you got to do what you got to do.
0: Exactly, and it's they've ministered to me as well.
2: Right. Now, you mentioned going to college. What's your degree in?
0: Psychology and business administration.
2: I was just assumed you were going to say
0: music
2: performance or something like that. But
0: I thought about it, but.
2: So what's your hope with the music part of it? Is that something you'd like to pursue in the future, or is that just?
0: It's a ministry.
2: That's
0: it. Yes.
2: Do you hope that it's going to be a full time ministry, or?
0: It just kind of depends on where it goes. You know, I'm okay with it being a part time ministry as well.
2: Music really does move the world. You know, I remember my son talking about going to 4 years of music, and I'm like, 4 years of music? What do you need so long for music for? And one of his friends says, Pastor George, music moves the world. And I started thinking about it. It really does.
0: Yeah.
2: Even if you just think about the world swaying to a beat, it really does literally move the
1: music
2: world.
1: Music has been extremely important in my life, and I never had the temperament to learn an instrument because while my buddies were playing in the band, I was out dancing in front of them. So, you know, that was my thing. I was dancing with the girls. But music, when I was growing up, it determined the mood that you were in. Mm-hmm. I mean, if you walked in and, like, I had three sisters, and they loved the Beatles. They loved Creedence Clearwater Revival. They loved Elton John. So I would walk into their music, and then my father would get home, and he would play, like, Charlie Pride and the old country. So I got to recognize that music. And then my mother loved bluegrass. So I got to hear all of it and experience everything. So, but it's always been extremely important to me. And that's why I came up with this type of a show or program. And I was lucky enough, Bill jumped right in there with me. So even though, you know, music was...
2: Poor little fellow looked so poor when he asked me. I thought I should say yes.
1: You know, I'll just edit that out.
0: Right? I think he's comparing to the does. Dog down the street.
1: Yeah, that's what it sounded like.
2: He does the editing. I forget about that.
1: It'll just be Bill and Jennifer on the show when you...
2: I'm looking at your CD here. Did you write any of the songs on the CD? Or
0: I did not.
2: Okay, I was looking at it. But you do write music. I mean, you do write songs.
0: Oh, a little bit, but I had them.
2: Oh, that's right. Mm-hmm. I remember the
0: story. They're either hidden or burnt.
2: Yeah.
1: But the thing is, she's got Archie Jordan songs on there, and he's a local boy, so it's all good.
2: Yeah, and I remember that you wrote a song, and they said, Bless Your Heart, or something, when you were done singing. I remember the story now. You're a very sweet lady.
0: Thank you.
2: Yeah, and it comes through not only through your music, but through your whole personality.
1: Right.
2: And if somebody wants to get in contact with you about coming to sing at their church or something, how would they do that?
0: Through the email at JenniferManselMusic@yahoo.com.
2: As Bill usually says, do you want to give a shout out to somebody?
1: And I was just about to say that. you have a shout out like your mom or...
0: How many minutes do I have?
1: as long as you want to, I'll cut it out. So
2: Bill mentioned that he edits.
0: I don't know. If I say anyone's name and leave someone else out, I will be in hot water.
1: Yeah, I understand that. So do you have a manager?
0: Mom.
1: Your mom? Okay.
0: Just don't tell her. Don't tell her that.
2: She doesn't know that she's the manager yet.
0: She has it. She thinks she's the gopher.
1: Oh, the gopher. Bless her heart. So she don't get paid. Bless her heart.
2: So when you first started singing, did you know that you had the talent, or did somebody say, boy, you sing good and you should be singing?
0: I loved it. I sang in the chorus from the time I was 8 years old, so fourth grade, through graduation. And then when I graduated, I was lost because I had this chorus, this music family.
1: Right, right.
0: And my grandfather had wanted me to record a CD, and he passed away when I was in, sophomore year of college. And we decided that was the time to start recording this CD. Mm-hmm. And we met Archie Jordan there, and he and his wife, Kathy, have both been very instrumental in my music. And not only that, but my Christian walk. They mm-hmm. are two of the strongest Christians you will ever meet. And I don't know if y'all heard his story. He has been through a lot in his own.
1: Yeah, I'd love to meet him. So, if you could hook me and Bill up.
2: Yeah, you got some connections there?
0: I'll see what we can do.
1: Because I think I met him years ago, but I'm not sure. I'm sure he knows, my family due to the music background. But, yeah, Aiken was blessed to have him.
0: So. The authenticity.
1: Right.
2: Mm-hmm. Mm-hmm. Well, we're almost coming to the end of the program. I asked you before if you had a Facebook that people could look at. And you said yes. So how do they find you on Facebook?
0: It's just Jennifer Mansell.
1: And that's Jennifer Mansell. That's Mansell is her last name. So if you type it in, there's a couple that come up. She's kind of hard to find. So
0: I'm the only one standing in front of, it looks like a window. So,
1: Yeah. So just look for it.
2: I was able to find you on YouTube, some of your songs.
0: Uh-oh. I need to pull some of those off.
2: No, they're very, very nice. Even Wabash Cannonball is very nice. And you shouldn't be ashamed of it at all. It's very nice.
0: Thank you.
1: Well, we definitely appreciate you coming and spending your Saturday with us. We really do appreciate it.
2: That's right.
1: And we will help you in any way we can in the future. So just let us know if you need anything, and get with me or Bill, and we'll do all we can for you.
0: Thank you for giving me this opportunity.
2: Just remember, when you're a big star,
1: remember
0: who recorded it first. Yes.
1: Yeah, remember us, please. But Bill, you got any final thoughts?
2: No, we just thank you so much, Jennifer.
0: Thank you.
2: It's a pleasure to know you and to have heard your music. It's beautiful.
0: Thanks.
1: For sure. Definitely talented, definitely God-given talent. So with that being said, this has been Heartbeats. Thank you for listening, and God bless.
2: God bless.
1: Thank you for tuning in to Heartbeats with Bill George and Bill Turner. If you would like to be on Heartbeats to share your song with us, please call 803-335-3131. 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
4: Welcome, and thank you for tuning in today to the Heaven to Earth Ministry Broadcast. This is Brother Richie Enlow proclaiming the greatest message known to man, the gospel of Jesus Christ. The gospel is the greatest piece of news that has ever come to man on planet Earth. And furthermore, the greatest thing that could ever happen in your life is for you to believe on the Lord Jesus Christ and be saved. Today I want to talk to you about a strategy for praying for the lost. A strategy of intercession for your lost loved ones. And it comes from the story of the prodigal son in Luke chapter 15. Now, the theme of Luke chapter 15 is lost. Lost. There is a lost sheep, there is a lost coin, and there is a lost son, which is a lost soul. Now, we have a friendly term today, a modern term where we refer to sinners, lost people, as the unchurched. The unchurched. But the Bible doesn't say that they are unchurched. We don't want to church them. We want to get them saved. We want them to repent of their sins. But the shepherd left the 99 in the fold and went out and searched for the lost sheep. The woman, when she lost the coin, she lit a candle and she swept the house searching. But it's different with the lost son. It's different with the lost son. You see, he became lost by his own free will. It was as a result of his own free will. By free will, he left. And it must be that by free will, he will return. Now, that does not mean that God is not active. God is active toward the sinner, the lost. He's calling. He's using you and me in the capacity of evangelism to preach and to try to reach the lost. But I want to look at a couple of keys from the prodigal story. The first is verse 13. The young man, the son, he took his journey into a far country. A far country. And then in verse 15, it says that he joined himself to a citizen of that country. It was a far country. It was a foreign country. He's no longer in God's country. But he is in a far and foreign country. He has a foreign citizenship. He's joined to a citizen there. He has a foreign citizenship. He's not in the Father's house anymore. He's not in the church. He's not in the body of Christ. He's not in the kingdom of God. Listen to me. We must pray for sinners differently than we pray for brothers and sisters who we sit beside and worship beside in the house of God. We must pray for lost people, sinners, differently than we pray for Christians. Now, I know your sons, your daughters, your babies, we dedicated them to the Lord when they were babies. We raised them in the house of God. And the tendency, the trap, really, the mistake, is that in praying for them when they're lost, we say, God, bless him, bless him, bless him. Lord, bless her, bless her, bless her. But you got to remember, they're not in the land of blessing. They are in a foreign land, a foreign citizenship. They don't have the same citizenship as we do in the church. So God must deal with them according to their citizenship. And if we pray and intercede to God for them, we need to line up and cooperate with God and see the situation the way that God sees it. And develop a prayer strategy, an intercession strategy for them that is in agreement with God. They are in a foreign country, a foreign citizenship. Now, I think I see with the prodigal son, I think I know the moment that he got saved. I think I see the moment he got saved. The Bible said in the pig pen that he came to himself. He came to himself. That's the moment right there. That's the definite time, I believe, that he got saved. I don't believe it was when he got back home. I don't believe it was when Daddy put the robe on him. I don't believe it was when Daddy put the ring back on his finger. I don't believe it was when Daddy kissed him or when they killed the fatted calf and made the banquet for him. I believe he got saved when he was yet in the world, yet in the pig pen. He came to himself. I remember when I got saved. I believe I got saved the moment that I stood up from the church pew, the preacher preaching, the moment that I stood up. Now, I went forward to the altar. I knelt and I prayed, and the prayer warriors around me were praying with me. And, you know, but I believe I was born again when I stood up, because it was at that moment that my heart said yes. It was at that moment that my heart surrendered to God. God recognized the language of my heart, which was repentance. And I came to myself. I came. That's who you are. It says he came to himself. You see, that's who you are. You are who you are in God. You are not who you are in the world. You are not meant to be in sin. You are meant for God. You came to yourself. You came back to light.
5: you came back to the wisdom of salvation. It's just good spiritual common sense. It just makes sense to get saved and come back to God. And he reorients you correctly then. You are yourself now when you're back with God, where you belong, where your destiny is. Amen. But I believe the pig pen is a divine place. The pig pen in the world is a divine place. I call it a holding place. A divine holding place. I call it God's catching net because it's there in that condition, the pig pen. It's there where God can work on the sinner. It's there where God can deal with the sinner. It's there God brings them there so that they might hear his voice. He corners them in the pig pen. They will not hear him when they're having fun in the world and everything's good and there's plenty of money and plenty of friends. You see, his journey was that he ended up in the pig pen, this place, this condition. The pig pen is where God brings them, a divine place to make them miserable in sin. You see, it's better for our lost loved ones that they be miserable in sin than to be happy in sin. You see, we need to stop praying for them to be blessed, blessed, blessed, happy, happy, happy. They're never going to hear the voice of God and come home. The pig pen may be a place of desperation. It may be a last stop, a last chance. But it's a place where God can corner them and they'll maybe listen. It could be prison. It could be a divorce. It could be some kind of tragedy. But I guarantee you it'll be after the money runs out and it'll be after all the friends are gone. That's why I'm saying, do you dare pray this way? God, bring them to the pig pen. Is that not a bold strategy? But I'm telling you, it's powerful, and we've got to realize that eternity is at stake. You see, he was in the pig pen, but there was something in him. He's in the pig pen. They are in the pig pen, but there's something in them. Listen to me. A person can get saved sitting in a church service, sitting in a church building, listening to a preacher preach the Bible, preach the Word. A person can get saved like that. But that's not always the way it happens. The Bible says faith comes by hearing and hearing by the Word of God. The Word is seed. And you know, a seed can lie dormant in the ground for a long time. For a long time. Sometimes somebody can get saved. They're in a place. They're in a pig pen. They're in trouble. And it's a sermon. It's a word. It's the truth that they were taught many years before. Maybe even when they were a child. It may be that they're in trouble. Maybe they're thrown from the vehicle and the vehicle has flipped over and has landed on top of them and they're drawing their last breath. But they've been exposed to the Word. I'm telling you, the Word's got to be involved for anybody to get saved. Do you hear me? And specifically, the Word is the gospel of Jesus Christ. The prodigal knew the truth. He had been exposed to the love of the Father. He had been exposed to the truth of his Father. And he knew that his Father loved him. And he said, How many hired servants are doing well in my Father's house? And I'm out here perishing with hunger. They know. Listen, you raised them in church. You dedicate them to God. They know the goodness of God. They know that Jesus is the only way. The Word is in there. The seed is in there. It's been planted. It's in their memory. It's in their heart. They know that they can call on God. And the Bible said that whosoever shall call upon the name of the Lord shall be saved. The Bible said in the book of Proverbs, the entrance of thy word giveth light, yea, it giveth understanding to the simple. He came to himself. The light came on. The entrance of thy word giveth light. He came to himself. The light shined in his dark heart. The light shined in darkness, and the darkness comprehended it not. The entrance of God's word into the hearing, into the ears, into the soul, into the heart. the entrance of God's Word, when it is heeded, will bring light, will bring life. What are you saying, Brother Richie? I'm saying just put them in God's hand. Do you dare to release them into God's perfect will, even though it could be painful, even though it could be bad news before the good news happens? Don't tell God where, when, and how, and what to do, but just by faith, release. Stop all of this spiritual activity and intercession that is imploring God to make them a happy sinner, but rather claim the blood of Jesus over them. Claim the mercy of God. Never stop claiming the mercy of God. You know, I definitely pray this way. The Bible said the goodness of God leadeth men to repentance. Oh, that's wonderful. The goodness of God leads men to repentance. That's the best way, I would say. But you know, the Bible says also in the book of Romans, behold the goodness and the severity of God. With some lost people, the only way is going to be the severity of God. Behold the goodness and the severity of God. You know, you get that phone call, Mom, I'm in jail. Daddy, I lost my job. You know, things are getting worse. But we need to, every time something like that happens, by faith, say, God, I claim by faith that you're putting them in the pig pen. You're putting them, a heartache comes to them, tragedy even possibly comes to them, but there's seeds in there. They've been exposed to the truth of the Word. Amen. It's planted. Do you dare pray? Do you dare release God's perfect will that perhaps He gets them to a holding place in sin where He makes them miserable? Then we pray over every event, every circumstance, everything that happens. Everything's going to work out towards God's perfect will in their life for salvation. This is where God has brought them. He's dealing with them. He's working on them. He's holding them. They're cornered there. Maybe there they'll hear the Word. They'll listen and call on Jesus and be saved. May God richly bless you today is my prayer.
4: Lee, our time is up for today, but we hope that this Word has been a real blessing to you. If you want to be saved today, if you feel right now an inner tugging at your heart, that is the Holy Spirit. The Holy Spirit is drawing you. He is knocking on your heart's door. I'm about to lead you in prayer, and I just want you to call out to God and make these words sincerely your very own. Heavenly Father, in Jesus' name, I ask you to come into my heart and to forgive me of my sins. Wash me with your blood, the blood that Jesus shed at the cross of Calvary. Heavenly Father, I know I'm not good enough, and I cannot save myself, but I know that Jesus died for me, and He hung in my place, and He is my sacrifice. Holy Spirit, I invite you into my heart and life. Make me a new person. Make me a new creation from this day forward. Give me a desire and a thirst and a hunger for your presence and your word. And thank you for saving me today. In Jesus' name, amen. Well, if you prayed that prayer and you received Christ into your heart and life today, or if this ministry has blessed you in any way, we would love to hear from you. It would really be an encouragement to us. A special member of my family is coming now to tell you how you can do just that.
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has just requested permission from the Roman commander to speak to the mob at the temple in Jerusalem. Acts chapter 21, verse 40. When he had given him permission, Paul, standing on the stairs, motioned to the people with his hand. And when there was a great hush, he spoke to them in the Hebrew dialect, saying, Acts chapter 22, Brethren and fathers, hear my defense, which I now offer to you. And when they heard that he was addressing them in the Hebrew dialect, they became even more quiet, and he said, I am a Jew, born in Tarsus of Cilicia, but brought up in this city, educated under Gamaliel, strictly according to the law of our fathers, being zealous for God, just as you all are today. I persecuted this way to the death, binding and putting both men and women into prisons, as also the high priest and all the council of the elders can testify. From them I also received letters to the brethren, and started off for Damascus in order to bring even those who were there to Jerusalem as prisoners to be punished. But it happened that as I was on my way, approaching Damascus about noontime, a very bright light suddenly flashed from heaven all around me, and I fell to the ground and heard a voice saying to me, Saul, Saul, why are you persecuting me? And I answered, Who are you, Lord? And he said to me, I am Jesus the Nazarene, whom you are persecuting. And those who were with me saw the light, to be sure, but did not understand the voice of the one who was speaking to me. And I said, What shall I do, Lord? And the Lord said to me, Get up and go on into Damascus, and there you will be told of all that has been appointed for you to do.

Acts 22:11. But since I could not see because of the brightness of that light, I was led by the hand by those who were with me and came into Damascus. A certain Ananias, a man who was devout by the standard of the law and well spoken of by all the Jews who lived there, came to me and standing near me said to me, Brother Saul, receive your sight. And at that very time I looked up at him, and he said, The God of our fathers has appointed you to know his will, and to see the righteous one, and to hear an utterance from his mouth. For you will be a witness for him to all men of what you have seen and heard. Now why do you delay? Get up and be baptized, and wash away your sins, calling on his name. It happened when I returned to Jerusalem and was praying in the temple that I fell into a trance, and I saw him saying to me, Make haste and get out of Jerusalem quickly, because they will not accept your testimony about me. And I said, Lord, they themselves understand that in one synagogue after another I used to imprison and beat those who believed in you. And when the blood of your witness Stephen was being shed, I also was standing by approving and watching out for the coats of those who were slaying him. And he said to me, Go, for I will send you far away to the Gentiles. This is the Word, living, active, sharper than any two-edged sword. Our mailing address is Post Office Box 444, Paradise, California, 95969. 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
3: 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For Christ died for sins, once for all, the righteous for the unrighteous, to bring you to God. He was put to death in the body, but made alive by the Spirit, through whom also he went and preached to the spirits in prison who disobeyed long ago when God waited patiently in the days of Noah while the ark was being built. In it, only a few people, eight in all, were saved through water, and this water symbolizes baptism that now saves you also, not the removal of dirt from the body, but the pledge of a good conscience toward God. It saves you by the resurrection of Jesus Christ. From 1 Peter 3, listen to the Bible. 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
10: With Upwards, I'm Max Licato. 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Do you have a car detailer give your vehicle a new shine? Pretty foolish ideas, right? And yet, aren't they similar to what we do when our lives are running on empty? We seek any cure except the right one. Just like our human lives, our car battery has to be reconnected with the source of power, to God Himself, who assures, "He who believes in me shall never die." For spiritual encouragement, please join us on upwards.org.

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Today's scripture comes from Psalm 119 and 160. The sum of your word is truth, and every one of your righteous ordinances is everlasting. You are about to begin a 365-day journey, a daily walk through God's word. You'll start in the beginning in Genesis, and you'll conclude with the final Amen found in Revelation 21:21. Along the way, you'll encounter a vast array of life-altering lessons and spirit-lifting promises. God's word is infallible, and His promises are everlasting. As Bill Bright correctly observed, meditating upon His word will inevitably bring peace of mind, strength of purpose, and power for living. When you study the Bible carefully, and when you trust God's promises completely, you'll be forever changed. And you'll serve as a powerful example to family and friends. So, with no further delay, let the journey begin. Billy Graham said, "And because we know Christ is alive, we have hope for the present and hope for life beyond the grave." Again, today's scripture comes from Psalm 119, 160. The sum of your word is truth, and every one of your righteous ordinances is everlasting.

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Seeking His will is today's lesson from the Proverbs. The fear of the Lord is to hate evil, pride in arrogancy in the evil way. Proverbs 8 and verse 34. Psalm 143 verse 10 says, "Teach me to do your will, for you are my God. Your spirit is good. Lead me in the land of uprightness." God has a plan for our world and our lives. God does not do things by accident. He is willful and intentional. Unfortunately for us, we cannot always understand the will of God. Why? Because we are mortal beings with limited understanding. Although we cannot fully comprehend the will of God, we should always trust the will of God. As this day unfolds, seek God's will and obey His word. When you entrust your life to Him without reservation, He will give you the courage to meet any challenge, the strength to endure any trial, and the wisdom to live in His righteousness and His peace. There is a saying that if God has brought you to it, He will see you through it. So trust, maybe even especially when it's hard, knowing that God has a plan and you are part of it. Seeking His will. Remember the lesson from the proverb: the fear of the Lord is to hate evil, pride, and arrogancy, and the evil way. Proverbs 8 and verse 13.

In the third chapter of Romans, the Bible says that Jews and Greeks are all under sin. There is none who does good. There is not even one. Now we continue reading at Romans 3:13. Their throat is an open grave. With their tongues they keep deceiving. The poison of asps is under their lips, whose mouth is full of cursing and bitterness. Their feet are swift to shed blood. Destruction and misery are in their paths, and the path of peace they have not known. There is no fear of God before their eyes. Now we know that whatever the law says, it speaks to those who are under the law, so that every mouth may be closed and all the world may become accountable to God. Because by the works of the law, no flesh will be justified in his sight. For through the law comes the knowledge of sin. But now, apart from the law, the righteousness of God has been manifested, being witnessed by the law and the prophets, even the righteousness of God through faith in Jesus Christ for all those who believe. For there's no distinction, for all have sinned and fall short of the glory of God, being justified as a gift by his grace through the redemption which is in Christ Jesus, whom God displayed publicly as a propitiation in his blood through faith. This was to demonstrate his righteousness, because in the forbearance of God he passed over the sins previously committed, for the demonstration, I say, of his righteousness at the present time, so that he would be just and the justifier of the one who has faith in Jesus. Where then is boasting? It is excluded. By what kind of law? Of works? No, but by a law of faith. For we maintain that a man is justified by faith apart from works of the law. Or is God the God of Jews only? Is he not the God of Gentiles also? Yes, of Gentiles also. Since indeed God, who will justify the circumcised by faith and the uncircumcised through faith, is one. Do we then nullify the law through faith? May it never be. On the contrary, we establish the law.

Romans chapter 4. What then shall we say that Abraham, our forefather, according to the flesh, has found? For if Abraham was justified by works, he has something to boast about, but not before God. For what does the Scripture say? Abraham believed God, and it was credited to him as righteousness. Now to the one who works, his wage is not credited as a favor, but as what is due. But to the one who does not work, but believes in him who justifies the ungodly, his faith is credited as righteousness. Just as David also speaks of the blessing on the man to whom God credits righteousness apart from works. Blessed are those whose lawless deeds have been forgiven and whose sins have been covered. Blessed is the man whose sin the Lord will not take into account. Find out more about this little ministry with a big message by visiting our website, theword.info. The word is hyphenated. Theword.info. 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

Now here's more about Jesus Christ as we continue reading from the scriptures at Luke 4:31. And he came down to Capernaum, a city of Galilee, and he was teaching them on the Sabbath. And they were amazed at his teaching, for his message was with authority. In the synagogue there was a man possessed by the spirit of an unclean demon, and he cried out with a loud voice, "Let us alone! What business do we have with each other, Jesus of Nazareth? Have you come to destroy us? I know who you are, the Holy One of God." But Jesus rebuked him, saying, "Be quiet and come out of him." And when the demon had thrown him down in the midst of the people, he came out of him without doing him any harm. And amazement came upon them all, and they began talking with one another, saying, "What is this message? For with authority and power he commands the unclean spirits, and they come out." And the report about him was spreading into every locality in the surrounding district. Then he got up and left the synagogue and entered Simon's home. Now Simon's mother-in-law was suffering from a high fever, and they asked him to help her. And standing over her, he rebuked the fever, and it left her, and she immediately got up and waited on them. While the sun was setting, all those who had any who were sick with various diseases brought them to him, and laying his hands on each one of them, he was healing them. Demons also were coming out of many, shouting, "You are the Son of God!" But rebuking them, he would not allow them to speak, because they knew him to be the Christ. When day came, Jesus left and went to a secluded place, and the crowds were searching for him, and came to him and tried to keep him from going away from them. But he said to them, "I must preach the kingdom of God to the other cities also, for I was sent for this purpose." So he kept on preaching in the synagogues of Judea. Luke chapter 5. Now it happened that while the crowd was pressing around him and listening to the word of God, he was standing by the lake of Gennesaret. And he saw two boats lying at the edge of the lake, but the fishermen had gotten out of them and were washing their nets. And he got into one of the boats, which was Simon's, and asked him to put out a little way from the land. And he sat down and began teaching the people from the boat. When he had finished speaking, he said to Simon, "Put out into the deep water and let down your nets for a catch." Simon answered and said, "Master, we worked hard all night and caught nothing, but I will do as you say and let down the nets." When they had done this, they enclosed a great quantity of fish, and their nets began to break. So they signaled to their partners in the other boat for them to come and help them. And they came and filled both of the boats, so that they began to sink. But when Simon Peter saw that, he fell down at Jesus' feet, saying, "Go away from me, Lord, for I am a sinful man, O Lord." For amazement had seized him and all his companions because of the catch of fish which they had taken. And so also were James and John, sons of Zebedee, who were partners with Simon. And Jesus said to Simon, "Do not fear. From now on you will be catching men." When they had brought their boats to land, they left everything and followed him. This is The Word, reading from the Bible without comment. I'm Nicholas Hope. Listen again next time for more from the Scriptures.

Hey, this is Bill George. I just wanted to take a moment and thank all of the listeners out there for WUCC 99.9 for taking time out of your day to listen to us 7 days a week, 24 hours a day, local people bringing forth a universal message that Jesus Christ is alive and He can change your life. 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

0: Papa.
1: Get ready, because coming up next is Between the Pages with Bill and Dana Turner. Psalm 112. Praise ye the Lord. Blessed is the man that feareth the Lord, that delighteth greatly in his commandments.
0: Hi, everyone. This is Dana.
1: And this is Bill.
0: Thank you for joining us this month for Between the Pages for a brand new book review. Bill, why don't you tell everybody what our book is this month?
1: All right. Our book for this month is Out of the Devil's Cauldron, A Journey from Darkness to Light. And it's by John Ramirez. It deals with Santeria religion, I guess is the only way to describe it. And John Ramirez is from New York City. And for 25 years, he served Satan. And it tells how he became a third-level priest.
0: Yes, that's right. Mm-hmm.
1: In this cult. And it also tells how he got out of it and started serving the Lord. So.
0: And, you know, this started at the age of 9 with him. His aunt actually introduced him to it. And I think that's when he was, I think he said at age 9, he was called to be trained for Satan's army. And he lived it for 25 years.
1: I mean, to me, it's just hard to believe that this actually goes on in this country. But
0: yes.
1: According to him, it's all over.
0: Well, it's like he says, you know, the spiritual realm is even more real than the physical realm that we're sitting here, and that everything starts in the spiritual realm.
1: Right, right. The book itself is a short read. It's only 200 and some odd pages. It's a quick read. It really, he tells some wild stuff. I think one of the wildest stuff is he would go to bed at night and, like, in his dreams, he would leave his body and travel through all the boroughs of New York, just casting spells and whatnot on them. And he said the only neighborhoods he couldn't do anything with were the Christian neighborhoods.

0: know, to bring that kind of stuff over those neighborhoods. And
1: because he said something about a Christian would go to church for a couple hours and they would pray all night long.
0: Yeah, he said that he was very, what's the word to use? Not disappointed, but surprised, I guess, that when he became a Christian, he would, he said, you know, Christian churches may last for 2 hours. He said, but when he was in the satanic part of what he was doing for 25 years, he said they would get together at like 5 in the evening and pray all night long to Satan till 7 in the morning. And he said, you can barely, you know, keep a Christian church, you know, people there for 2 hours.
1: Yeah, because, and the thing that blew my mind is he would go to church. He would go to a Christian church and sit there. Mm-hmm. And the whole time he would, you know, be, I guess, casting curses and spells and all that.
0: Right. He said that they would go and sit in the churches and try for that. And he said that they would do their best to break the unity in the church. You know, he said that Christians need to realize that there's a war taking place. And they would do everything they can to discredit the cross and separate you from the cross of Jesus Christ. And that was their main goal when they would go into churches. It's amazing to me when you read this book, everything, the length that they go through for what they believe in.
1: And what amazes me again is, number one, is huge. Number two, I mean, these people would cast spells and people would die from it. People would lose their job from them. I mean, it worked. According
0: it's real.
1: You know, the believers. So it's out there and it's rampant. So we as Christians have to, number one, know about what's going on. And number two, we've got to prepare ourselves because, I mean, it's a war. It's spiritual warfare.
0: That's exactly what it is. And, you know, I think that's the very important part in Ephesians when Paul tells us to put our armor on every day, that we are to spiritually put our armor on that Christ gave us to protect us, you know, because we're fighting not against flesh and blood. And he makes that very clear in this book. This book is about his journey and how he lived it and operated. He says as a soldier in Satan's army. And, you know, he said that the church today is preaching people happy, but not preaching people free. They're not, you don't see healings and deliverances and people being set free. Because I think a lot of the churches do not think that the spiritual warfare is real.
1: And it is. It is really real.
0: Yeah.
1: So we need to get ourselves prayed up. And I've been saying it since we started this. Prayer is the most important thing. You've got to keep yourself prayed up and be open to supernatural stuff happening in your life. There's no such thing as coincidence. It all, you know, revolves around the supernatural.
0: That's exactly right. You know, and he also said, and I like this, and this is so true, he said the devil is doing his best to try to stop the destiny and what God has, you know, intended for you in your life. And it's, you know, John Romero says that he goes around to speaking engagements, and there's websites, and we'll give all that shortly. But, you know, he says that he wants to educate the church and that we need to watch what we speak because we become what we speak, and we need to walk out our Christianity daily and spend time in prayer and staying connected to God because, as a former evangelist said at our church, he said, if there be no connection, I can do nothing for you. And that's so true. When you read this book and you see the time that they put in and sacrifices and all the things they did to Satan, that we as Christians should at the very least, spend our time in prayer and study of the Word to guard ourselves.
1: Yeah, because this fellow was a Santeria high priest. And he said for 25 years he served his master, which was Satan, and with total devotion until his encounter with someone who was greater than any witchcraft spell he had ever cast, meaning Jesus Christ.
0: Right.
1: So that tells you, number one, Jesus is real. Number two, I mean, when you speak his name, you have power and authority. Because it woke this guy up who was, I mean, totally devoted to Satan. I mean, it broke the darkness and filled him with light. Right now, Dana, how about let's take a break and hear a word from our sponsor.
0: That sounds good. Hey, Bill, did you know they have a new Christian bookstore in the Aiken Mall called Fully Armed?

0: Armored Apparel and Accessories?
1: No, I didn't. Have you been to it?
0: Actually, I have been to it. I've met the owners, Sam and Katrina Bufkin. They are very nice people.
1: Excellent. What all they have?
0: Well, they have books and CDs and DVDs, home decor, accessories, jewelry, apparel. They even have a children's corner.
1: Oh, well, that's nice. And you know I like books.
0: That's right. They even have a Facebook page.
1: Now, if I need something, can they order it if they don't have it?
0: Absolutely. They will be happy to help you in whatever you are looking for.
1: Sounds good. I'm going to have to go check them out.
0: Yes, check them out. They're located in the Aiken Mall at 2441 Whiskey Road, and their phone number is 803-226-9009. And be sure and tell them that Bill and Dana from Between the Pages sent you.
1: All right, we are back. And once again, thank you to our sponsor. And the book we've been reviewing this week has been Out of the Devil's Cauldron, A Journey from Darkness to Light. And it's written by John Ramirez, who was a high priest in the Santeria religion. John, according to the back of his book, John Ramirez is a sought-out speaker by many who want to hear of his involvement in the highest levels of the occult and how he got out. He speaks at churches, schools, rallies, and conferences, both secular and Christian, and has been a featured guest on TV and radio programs. He can also be reached at johnramirez.org. Now, Dana's got something special for you.
0: Well, I'm really excited about this. We're going to sneak in a second book this week because this is from a local author. His name is Dr. James Fent. And the book is entitled Deliverance, Breaking the Chains of Darkness, The Complete Story of Deliverance. Now, this book is just a compilation of 25 years of ministry.
1: Experience.
0: And experience in this. Dr. Fenton has been in the mission field. They've pastored. And this is not something they started out. He said this is something that was kind of dropped in their lap, this ministry that they started in. Now, Dr. Fenton and his wife, Marty, are precious people, and they also have a website. You can reach them at Sabaoth, S-A-B-A-O-T-H, ministries.org. And you can order this book, I believe it's $20. And it's a very, very interesting book if you are interested in the supernatural and deliverance.
1: And deliverance, right. He deals with Christians that are oppressed by various things. They're struggling with past hurts, bitterness, lack of forgiveness, depression, illness, addiction, or just plain feeling defeated in life. I mean, who of y'all out there hadn't just felt defeated at some point?
0: At some point, you got that right.
1: And that's a spirit. We blame a lot of stuff on ourselves and other people, and you know, first thing we do is go to a doctor and get some drugs to make us feel better, which, you know, that's needed. I'm not dissing that. Some people do need help with drugs. Other people, they need to be delivered because they're
0: exactly
1: oppressed by, you know, they're oppressed by spirits.
0: Right.
1: Some people call them demons. I prefer a spirit, the word spirit, but that's neither here nor there.
0: That's right.
1: It's real. So
0: it's real. That's right. And this manual on the back, and I love this way it says, it said, this is a comprehensive Bible-based study about the ministry of deliverance as established by Jesus Christ. And I want to interject right here. Once I started reading this book and we started going to these conferences and learning this, I started in the book of Matthew and went through Matthew, Mark, and Luke and actually just read the life and the walk of Jesus during his ministry. And just to see how much he really did, cast demons out and set people free. And it wasn't
1: Like a third, right?
0: Yeah, it was like a third of his ministry. It was pretty amazing to me. And it, you know, this book includes that, and it includes a wide variety of related topics. One of the biggest questions is, can a Christian have a demon?
1: Right.
0: How demons enter, the origin of Satan and demons, generational curses, spiritual warfare, the believer's authority, which I think we have completely forgotten in
1: Amen.
0: Today's church, ministry to children, the deliverance process, and much more. Fantastic book.
1: Yeah, I've read several books on deliverance and spirits and oppression, and I have to say that this is a remarkable, easy-read book that, I mean, it opened my eyes quicker than the rest of the books. And I've read probably two other books. They were a little bit hard to read, and I really didn't understand where it was going. But Dr. Fent, I mean, he puts it out there in simple terms, and it's just, I mean, it's just a great book if you want to learn about this. Some people, you know, debunk it immediately.
0: Right.
1: Others, you know, it takes a little time, because I was skeptical at first because I didn't understand. All I heard was demons and casting out, and I'm thinking, you know, I'm not possessed. There's no way I'm not possessed with anything. And then I realized they were talking about oppression and the basic things that we go through, and, you know,
0: well, he gives
1: spirits.
0: Yeah, he gives some great examples and insights in the book, and a lot of them, they like to call it demonization, not possession, because possession means ownership.
1: Right.
0: And when you are a born-again Christian, Jesus Christ owns you.
1: Exactly.
0: You cannot be owned by the enemy. But, however, we do have places in our mind and will and emotions that the enemy can torment us. And if we open up doorways and allow them to come in, then it's at that point
1: you're going to get tormented.
0: And it doesn't take away your Christianity. So, you know, when I hear people say Christians cannot have demons or spirits, I'm dumbfounded, because you read all through the scriptures several examples of people that were at the time they were the covenant, you know, of Abraham.
1: Right, right.
0: And the one lady I think of, you know, she was the daughter of Abraham, and said when Jesus, he cast the spirit of infirmity out of her, not, you know, off of her or out of her mind, you know, out of her.
1: Right,
0: and,
1: right.
0: And, you know, Satan has a way of entering in when we open up our lives in certain areas. And it's an ongoing process, I think, with our Christian walk, especially in this world today.
1: Yeah,
0: and I know we talked about, Bill, the other morning, different examples that we saw and you talked about in the scriptures where Satan actually entered in different
1: he
0: ones.
1: He entered Judas. I mean, that's the most famous, you know, one of all.
0: Entered the scripture.
1: Judas. I mean, it says that in the Bible. He entered Judas.
0: Yeah, it does. It says Satan entered into Judas. That's right. And what about when Jesus was talking to Peter?
1: Right, right.
0: And, you know, and he told, what did he say? Get thee behind me, Satan.
1: Right. Now, he wasn't talking to Peter. He wasn't saying Peter was Satan. He could see Satan in Peter.
0: Had entered, right. And, you know, I love, there's a part in the scripture, and I studied that. I studied that out for a little bit, because it says that that Peter, you know, Jesus told Peter, he said, you know, you're going to deny me three times. Before the cock crows, you'll deny me three times. And it, you know, at that point, Jesus told, you know, he told Peter, he said, Satan desires to sift you as wheat, but
1: right.
0: I've prayed for you. And it says when you, what's the word, Bill? Recover, but what did I say? We looked it up and it meant.
1: Oh, Lord.
0: When you recover, anyway, it says, you know, strengthen your brethren. So I just know that, anyway. I just wanted to say that this is a good book, Dr. James Finn. I could go on, and I find myself rambling.
1: We're running out of time.
0: I know we got to wrap it up, but anyway.
1: How about give his website one more time, and we'll sign off.
0: We'll do that. It's sabothministries.org.
1: Spell that.
0: S-A-B-A-O-T-H, ministries.org. And that's Dr. James and Marty Fent.
1: And that has been Between the Pages with Bill Turner and Dana Turner. And once again, I'd like to thank our sponsor, which is Fully Armored. They're a new store in the mall, the Aiken Mall. 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They have it. If they don't have it, they'll order it for you. Great people. We love them to death. And I mean, Aiken is so blessed to have Fully Armored in the Aiken Mall. Go visit them.
0: Yes.
1: Thank y'all for listening, and God bless.
0: Thanks for joining us for Between the Pages. We hope you enjoyed our book review this month. Please join us again next month for a new book review. Until then, God bless.
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life eternal. Today's daily walk comes from John 14:19. In a little while, the world will not see me anymore, but you will see me. Because I live, you will live too. How marvelous it is that God became a man and walked among us. Had he not chosen to do so, we might feel removed from a distant creator. But ours is not a distant God. Ours is a God who understands, far better than we ever could, the essence of what it means to be human. God understands our hopes, our fears, our temptations. He understands what it means to be angry and what it costs to forgive. He knows the heart, the conscience, and the soul of every person who has ever lived, including you. And God has a plan of salvation that is intended for you. Accept it. Accept God's gift through the person of His Son, Christ Jesus, and then rest assured. God walked among us so that you might have eternal life. Amazing though it may seem, He did it for you. Max Lucado said, "Let us see the victorious Jesus, the conqueror of the tomb, the one who defied death. Let us be reminded that we, too, can be granted the same victory." Again, today's daily walk says, "In a little while, the world will not see me anymore, but you will see me. Because I live, you will live too." John 14:19.

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Taking time to ask is today's lesson from the Proverbs. Proverbs 17 and verse 1. Better a dry crust with peace than a house full of feasting with strife. 1 Chronicles 5 and verse 20. He heeded their prayer because they put their trust in Him. Sometimes amid the demands of frustration of everyday life, we forget to slow ourselves down long enough to talk with God. Instead of turning our thoughts and prayers to Him, we rely on our own selves. Instead of praying for strength and courage, we seek to manufacture it within ourselves. Instead of asking God for guidance, we depend only upon our own limited wisdom. The results of such behaviors are unfortunate and on occasion tragic. Are you in need? Ask God to sustain you. Are you troubled? Take your worries to Him in prayer. Are you weary? Seek God's strength. In all these great and small, seek God's wisdom and grace. He hears your prayers. He will answer. All you must do is ask. Remember today's lesson from the Proverbs. Better a dry crust with peace than a house full of feasting with strife. Proverbs 17 in verse 1.

0: Welcome to This Week at Christian Heritage Church, located at 285 Oscaga Lake Road in Graniteville, South Carolina. I'm Pastor Stephen Phillips, and I'm delighted that you've joined us for this broadcast. In today's message, I'll be sharing with you a portion of a sermon I preached based on the story of Eli the priest out of 1 Samuel. It is a very disturbing story of a man of God who had great influence but failed in the leading of his own sons. As disciples of Jesus Christ, you and I are to live our lives in such a way that positively impacts our families as well as others for the cause of Jesus Christ. Now let's get straight to the point on living a life of influence. The Lord spoke to Samuel himself. He said, verse 13, "For I have told him that I will judge his house forever for the iniquity which he knoweth, because his sons made themselves vile, and he restrained them not." Eli warned his sons after they had committed all kinds of wrong things. But this passage of Scripture where the Lord is speaking to Samuel, letting him know what's going on, the Lord said Samuel had an opportunity, that Eli had an opportunity to restrain his sons, to discipline his sons, and did not do it. He's saying here that there were some things that he could have done that were more than just warning them. Now, I'm not saying to you that if he had restrained them, that those boys would not have still gone awry. I don't know that. What I'm telling you is the word of the Lord came against Eli because he did not discipline. He did not restrain them in any way here, except just talking to them. Now, I don't know what all this is saying to us and what it may say to you individually, but there are just a couple of things I want to note this morning. That we have got to be very careful about what we communicate and how we live our lives, because there's a lot of things at stake. You see, a lot of the things that we communicate and a lot of things that we are, our influence is communicating and in our discipleship of people, yes, there are some strengths that we have, but if we're not careful, there's weaknesses that we have that also have impact upon other people. What is the weakness of Eli? He was passive. He didn't deal with stuff. He kind of just talked to them and let it go. He didn't take the next step and with discipline. See, God says that whom he loves, he chastens. See, the first thing in our life, that discipleship that we have, we've got to follow God first and foremost. And in doing that, God chastens those he loves. But then we go to the next level as a disciple. It doesn't mean we're going around. It's not what we're... Sometimes religious people take this kind of stuff out of context and they think, well, then they run around with a ruler and a rod beating people to death with the gospel. That's not it. But what it does tell us is that we need to be willing to confront when things are out of line. We need to be able to stand and say, that's wrong. As we deal with individuals and as we're trying to lead people to Christ and to follow Him, we've got to be willing to say, this is the way. Walk in this way. But see, we live in an environment where we don't want to hurt anybody's feelings. I can't stand to. Man, I don't like to hurt nobody's feelings. I do it every once in a while. That's what people say. I mean, I always have. I mean, sometimes Jody says when I eat too much protein, that's what he calls it. He said if when I get real direct, he said I've been eating too much protein. He don't like me to be on a protein diet. But what I want to say to us is we have a responsibility more than just warning people. We got to show people the right way. There's people, they don't know the right way without somebody saying, look, this is the way to go. This way is the wrong way. If you keep going down this road. But so often we don't want to, and people say, well, I don't want to drive them away. If you let them go, you ain't got to worry about them driving away. They're going away. There's countless people who have went away on their own because nobody would say, this is the way, walk in it. And discipleship requires that we be leaders and lead with our life, but we've got to learn to lead ourselves. If I'm not leading myself, we got every leadership in the book. You can go to a Christian bookstore and you can have more books on leadership than you know what to do with. But the great thing about it is some of them now are coming out with self-leadership. Because if we're not leading ourselves in the right direction with Jesus Christ, how can we lead anybody else anywhere? But you see, that's all every Christian's responsibilities, because it's about multiplication of souls. And so every one of us have to be leaders. But until we learn to lead ourselves in following Him, how are we going to lead anybody else? Got to be a great follower of Jesus in order to lead anybody else. But see, I'm concerned with what we pass on unintentionally. The problem is the unintentional things. It doesn't appear that Eli intentionally did this. He didn't engage in their sin. And he didn't intentionally lead them astray. But by not giving them parental guidance and restraining them, he hurt them. You see, I'm concerned about the unintentional things that we do. Unintentionally communicating that church attendance is an option. That we'll go to church if all the other activities line up right. If we can fit God and His Word into our schedule, then we will read it. I will be a person of prayer, but I just tell you what, I've just got so many things going on. If the Lord would just give me some more time, then I could pray. What I'm saying to us, those types of disciplines are to be natural parts and to become a part of our life. But it's a battle. Without self-leadership and scheduling those things, disciple, the word discipline is involved in that. We don't like that. We hate that. Why don't you use something like easy? Give me a Staples easy button, Christianity. That's what I want. But you're talking about discipleship, which I can readily believe the root is discipline. And see, we would rather not talk about those things because those things make Christianity more difficult. I just want to go to church every week. I want to hear great praise and worship and singing. I want the music just to be just off the charts. I want this. I want that. I want this. When God is saying, walk with me. Talk with me. And God is saying, live in the light as I am in the light. Walk in the Spirit as I am Spirit, he would be saying to us. He would be saying to desire the sincere milk of the Word that you might grow thereby. He would be saying to us and is saying to us in our life that you got to live it out. The rich young ruler, he's called and said, "Come, I want you to come follow me." But he had excuses. See, we live in a day of where we want it to be easy believism. But Jesus himself said, "Unless you do certain things, you cannot be my disciple." He said it. Unless you're willing to give it all to the poor. That's what he said to that rich young man. And he said, "I'm sorry, I can't do it." He said to that other gentleman, and we gotta keep things in context here. He said, "Unless you hate your mother and father, you cannot be my disciple." What? What did it just say? It means that in comparison to your love for God, loving even your mother and father is like hate in comparison. We're to hate no one. It's talking about the comparison. I'll follow you, Jesus, but I got to go first. Bury my father. That sounds reasonable. He must have just died. Go to the funeral and then I'll be waiting over there on Jericho Road for you. Jesus said, "Let the dead bury the dead." What? Man, what in the world? That's a mean thing to say. Listen, the boy's daddy hadn't died yet. The boy was saying, "Let me go and live with my parents and my father until he passes away. Then I'll bury him. Then I'll follow you." What he was saying is, let me wait till there's a more convenient time and I'll be back. See, discipleship causes us to have to do some tough things. Eli wasn't willing to do the tough thing. He'd talk to him, but he wasn't willing to restrain them. What are we communicating? What are we passing along? Are we passing to others as we are impacting? See, we're impacting people every day, whether it's family, friends, or a stranger. We're impacting and influencing people all the time. Are we influencing people for the sake of Jesus Christ and for the cause of Christ? Are we influencing people in such a way where they can see Jesus Christ? Or are we living our life in such a way that is undisciplined?
1: I certainly hope that you've been ministered to through this week's message. If you don't have a church home, please visit us at 285 Oscaga Lake Road in Graniteville, South Carolina, or visit us online at ChristianHeritageChurch.com.

Now here's more Bible reading at the beginning of 1 Corinthians chapter 13. If I speak with the tongues of men and of angels, but do not have love, I have become a noisy gong or a clanging cymbal. If I have the gift of prophecy and know all mysteries and all knowledge, and if I have all faith so as to remove mountains, but do not have love, I am nothing. And if I give all my possessions to feed the poor, and if I surrender my body to be burned, but do not have love, it profits me nothing. Love is patient, love is kind, and is not jealous. Love does not brag, and is not arrogant, does not act unbecomingly. It does not seek its own, is not provoked, does not take into account a wrong suffered, does not rejoice in unrighteousness, but rejoices with the truth. Bears all things, believes all things, hopes all things, endures all things. Love never fails. But if there are gifts of prophecy, they will be done away. If there are tongues, they will cease. If there is knowledge, it will be done away. For we know in part, and we prophesy in part. But when the perfect comes, the partial will be done away. When I was a child, I used to speak like a child, think like a child, reason like a child. When I became a man, I did away with childish things. For now we see in a mirror dimly, but then face to face. Now I know in part, but then I will know fully, just as I also have been fully known. But now faith, hope, love abide these three. But the greatest of these is love. 1 Corinthians chapter 14. Pursue love, yet desire earnestly spiritual gifts, but especially that you may prophesy. For one who speaks in a tongue does not speak to men but to God, for no one understands, but in his spirit he speaks mysteries. But one who prophesies speaks to men for edification and exhortation and consolation. One who speaks in a tongue edifies himself, but one who prophesies edifies the church. Now I wish that you all spoke in tongues, but even more that you would prophesy. And greater is one who prophesies than one who speaks in tongues, unless he interprets, so that the church may receive edifying. But now, brethren, if I come to you speaking in tongues, what will I profit you, unless I speak to you either by way of revelation, or of knowledge, or of prophecy, or of teaching? Yet even lifeless things, either flute or harp, in producing a sound, if they do not produce a distinction in the tones, how will it be known what is played on the flute or on the harp? For if the bugle produces an indistinct sound, who will prepare himself for battle? So also you, unless you utter by the tongue speech that is clear, how will it be known what is spoken? For you will be speaking into the air. There are perhaps a great many kinds of languages in the world, and no kind is without meaning. If then I do not know the meaning of the language, I will be to the one who speaks a barbarian, and the one who speaks will be a barbarian to me. So also you, since you are zealous of spiritual gifts, seek to abound for the edification of the church. Scripture reading without comment, this is the Word. I'm Nicholas Hope.

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3: 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Concentrate on fruits and vegetables. With Upwards, I'm Max Lucado. Death, however, is the one divine appointment no one can avoid. In the translation of the Bible entitled The Message, Job's words are paraphrased like this. Some people die in the prime of life, with everything going for them, fat and sassy. Others die bitter and bereft, never getting a taste of happiness. They are laid side by side in the cemetery where worms can't tell one from the other. Have you ever wished that God would reveal your departure date? Listen, don't so dread your death that you lose the joy of life. With the inspired writing of Solomon, remember, Scripture assures this, the day you die is really better than the day you were born.
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7: 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And remember, Proverbs 11:30 says, "The fruit of the righteous is a tree of life, and he that winneth souls is wise." Thank you so much for listening, and God bless.
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9: Oh, thank you.
0: I think I saw your son playing in the street.
9: Oh, okay.
0: Well, aren't you going to tell him to stop playing in the street?
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9: Don't you impose your values on me. 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
9: Of course I do. 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
10: 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Two men went up to the temple to pray. One a Pharisee, and the other a tax collector. The Pharisee stood up and prayed about himself. God, I thank you that I'm not like other men, robbers, evildoers, adulterers, or even like this tax collector. But the tax collector stood at a distance. He would not even look up to heaven, but beat his breast and said, God, have mercy on me, a sinner. I tell you, this man, rather than the other, went home justified before God. From Luke 18. 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

Spend time with God today and every day. Today's daily walk through the Bible comes from Exodus 20:3. You shall have no other gods before me. One of the best ways to improve the quality of your day is to start it with God. So if you're wise, you'll form the habit of spending time each morning with your Creator. When you do, it will change your life. When you begin each day with your head bowed and your heart lifted, you remind yourself of God's love, His protection, and His commandments. And if you are wise, you will use your morning prayer time to align your priorities for the coming day with the teachings and commandments of God's holy word. Each day has 1,440 minutes. Can you give God a few of them? Of course you can, and of course you should. So if you've acquired the unfortunate habit of trying to squeeze God into the corners of your life, it's time to reshuffle the items on your to-do list by placing God first. And if you haven't already done so, form the habit of spending quality time each morning with your Creator. He deserves it, and so, for that matter, do you. Again, the scripture for today's daily walk through the Bible says, "You shall have no other gods before me." Exodus 20:3.

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A book unlike any other is today's lesson from the Proverbs. It's Proverbs 13 and 13. He who despises the word will be destroyed, but he who fears the commandment will be rewarded. In Romans 1 and verse 16, for I am not ashamed of the gospel, because it is God's power for salvation to everyone who believes. God's word is unlike any other book. A.W. Tozer wrote, the purpose of the Bible is to bring people to Christ and to make them holy and prepare them for heaven. In this, it is a unique among all books, and it always fulfills its purpose. The Bible is a precious gift, a tool for Christians to use as they are to share the good news of their Savior Jesus Christ. Too many Christians, however, keep their spiritual toolkits tightly closed and out of sight. Jonathan Edwards advised, be assiduous in reading the Holy Scriptures. This is the foundation whence all knowledge in divinity must be derived. Therefore, let not this treasure lie by you neglected. God's holy word is indeed a priceless, one-of-a-kind treasure. Handle it with care, but more importantly, handle it every day. And remember the lesson from the Proverbs. He that despises the word will be destroyed, but he who fears the commandment will be rewarded. Proverbs 13 and 13.

0: 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This is Minister Cheryl Sanders of Moving Forward Ministries, a ministry dedicated to helping you move past obstacles which block you from obtaining a deeper relationship with Christ. 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Thank you.
1: We are living in the last days. Religious deception abounds. There are many voices in the world. Satan beckons. Come this way. The rapture of the church is at hand. The Antichrist, the beast. Are you concerned about the end times? Answers, instructions, directions. Stay tuned to Standing on the Edge of Tribulation. Now I'm your host, Henry Schaefer. Let's move into today's program for the answers you are searching for. The rolls of the scroll were on the left and right and written in narrow columns about 3 inches wide, written on a substance that was something like brown paper that you would notice today. And the scroll was held in the left hand, and it was unrolled with the right hand. And listen, so as the previously read portion was read, they would roll it like that, and it would just pass in front of them. Just like that, that's how they would do that. So if they were to write the book of Revelation on a scroll similar to that, the scroll would be somewhere, this Revelation here that we have here, would be somewhere around 15 feet long. So that's how we would read it. We'd read it in a 15-foot roll scroll if we were doing those things. Now, the strange thing about this manuscript that's there, it's sealed with seven seals. Now, I've always seen this in my mind of being seven seals. The seven seals were as such, so that I guess I'm gonna do it like this here. I'm not an artist, so we'll do the best we can. Someone say, Pastor, you're not an artist or a singer either. So I've always seen it like this in my mind. Seven seals. Okay, and they would lap around. You see what I'm talking about? They would lap around, and it had wax on it that was sealed to the other side. Does that make sense? It'd be seven of them all the way down. And then as one seal to open, one of these would pull open. You see what I mean? Then you'd break the other seal and you'd pull the other one open until the whole thing could be opened up. That's what's in my mind. But as I look at the imagery and you study a lot of the ones that other people have, it's as if that there are seven seals, that these seals are like strings that are around the scroll, tied, and they're sealed with wax. Each one being sealed like that. That was the imagery I always had in my mind right there, was this right here. But I believe that it's like sealed, string sealed wax, and it's ready to break one of the seals and to open up a piece of information that is getting ready to be revealed. Somebody shout amen. So anyway, those are the things that they look at. So when a roll was finished, it was fastened with strings, waxed, not knotted, and then waxed right there. And the scroll was sealed with seven seals. Now, these were not seven writings separated by a seal, but it was the whole writing, and it was just broken up by seven seals. Now, there's a reason for that. Some think that the scroll here and all the

0: the future and to describe those things. Some think that this scroll was like a scroll of divorcement. See, I like, this is the way that this is Old and New Testament writings. Not so, because that's Old Testament. And then another group believes that this is a writing of divorcement, God from Israel, a real writing of divorcement. And he's getting ready to bring some things to pass, you know, and opening up that divorcement. But that is not so either. And some think that this scroll was God's sentence against the enemies of the church. That's what some would say. And that's not so either. But some think that this was the text of the book of Revelation, of all the information in the book of Revelation in just a few chapters. But that's not so either. Now, some, this is what I want to share with you. And some think that the scroll, pardon me, is the title deed to planet Earth. You got to start thinking about what God's doing here. There's something getting ready to happen in the book of Revelation. When you look in Revelation chapter 4, and I want somebody who has their Bible with them, look in Revelation 4 and find in there the passage of scripture where it says that there was lightning and thunderings coming out of the throne. And when you find that, now here's what we're going to do. We're going to piece this together. Is that John sees this in heaven, lightning and thunderings and all, but that's not the scene constantly in heaven. Because here's what happens is that God is bringing John up and going to show him the wrath that's getting ready to happen upon the earth. So when John is seeing the wrath or the lightning and the thunderings that's coming from the throne, it's like that God is angry and something's getting ready to happen. And then the focus is the scroll on the book now. And God is getting ready to bring revelation that this is why I am so angry and some things that's getting ready to happen. Does that make sense? What's happening? You got to put together the whole panorama of everything that's happening. God's brought John up for one purpose, to reveal to him the wrath to come. So when you see that and you look at the imagery, then you'll see, did anybody find it in there? What does it say, Dana?
1: And out of the throne proceeded lightnings and thunderings and voices. And there were seven lamps of fire burning before the throne, which are the seven spirits of God.
0: So now that's when the theologians look at that. They're trying to let you understand, why is this happening around the throne? And then, of course, the focus now is on these seven seals that is in the... So some believe that the scroll is the title deed to planet Earth. It sounds like it's a good thing, but... And it even parallels a lot like what happened in Jeremiah 32 when Jeremiah is told to buy a piece of property, take the title of it, seal it up, put it in a jar, and tuck it away because that would be it. And some people teach that this is the title deed to planet Earth. So let's look at it like this here. I believe it's kind of, and I look through a lot of the different theologians who have shared this idea. I can believe that also, but I believe it's more than that. And it comes out in others' writings. It's like this here. The scroll that's written, and the best solution is that the scroll, along with that title deed, is the scroll that is, it's God's will. It's his final settlement of the affairs of the universe. This is based on the idea that under Roman law, there were sealed with seven seals, each from a witness to the validity of a will, that this is God's will and testament of all mankind the way it's supposed to be, and it's getting ready to be opened up. God's will from this point on is getting ready to be opened up, and everything that happens thereafter is the will of God and the will that God has for mankind's plan. He's getting ready to open that up. Some say it's the title deed that was stolen from Adam and Eve in the garden when Satan took the title deed of that. Well, if you know that's not so, because God has the title. If that's so, God, who's holding the title deed in heaven? Who's got it? God's got it. If it's the devil, I mean, you think God's got the devil's title deed? No, I mean, that's not so. So we know it has to be something more than just a title deed, that it has to be something.

0: and it's God's will, like he's given us the word of God to reveal his will to us. He's getting ready to reveal more of his will to us, like he did with John in those things. So the Roman law required a will to be sealed seven times, as illustrated in the wills left by Augustus for their successors, as some would say. And the book may mean the purposes of God's designs, his government of the world and the church. That's written by another one. And the seven sealed book, therefore, could be the comprehensive program of God's and Christ's second coming, revealing all these things. But only God can hold his scroll, because it's his. So in the right hand of him who sat on the throne was the scroll. And remember that the emphasis is not on the content of the scroll. Not yet. The emphasis in this chapter is not on the content of the scroll. Remember Revelation 5. Revelation 4 was the vision of the throne. Revelation 5 is the scroll itself, and who's worthy to open the scroll. The content of it comes in Revelation chapter 6. So don't confuse. If you'll just block these off in your mind, Revelation becomes a really a easy book to understand if you just go through it in those kind of things like that there. So who is worthy? This is what it's about. Who is worthy to open the scroll? Because the scroll's in God's hands. He's still holding it. And he says, and then I saw a strong angel proclaiming with a loud voice, who is worthy to open the scroll and to loose its seals? And no one in heaven or on the earth or under the earth was able to open the scroll or to look at it. So John says, so I wept much, because no one was found worthy to open and read the scroll or to look at it. So a strong angel, and we don't know who the strong angel is. And many suggest this strong angel was Gabriel, but we don't really know. And here's what he says. He issues a challenge. This angel, all of a sudden, in heaven, doesn't tell us who it is. He issues the challenge. Can you hear this? I hear it with a loud, booming voice. Read Revelation, let it come alive for you. Who is worthy to open the scroll and loose its seals? Can you hear? Can you see John standing there, seeing all that and hearing this in heaven? Who's worthy? And it's a challenge. It's a challenge that no creature is able to answer, because no creature is worthy to open the scroll. So no one in heaven or on the earth or under the earth was able to open the scroll. John couldn't have said it any louder or any other way, that no one could look at it, because this strong angel, and not even an angel was able to go and open up the scroll or take it out of the hand of God. See, God's still holding the scroll. All of a sudden, the Bible says that John wept, and it says that he wept much, because it was like uncontrollable weeping, because he knows that this is an important scroll. They believe the will of God, something to happen pertaining to the earth, because that's why he's called up, and nobody is able to open this up. And then all of a sudden, here's what it says in verses 5-7. The lion of the tribe of Judah is worthy to open the scroll. But one of the elders said unto me. Now listen at this here. The angel makes the declaration. And one of those 24 elders that are standing there, here's what he says. Don't weep. Do not weep. Behold, the lion of the tribe of Judah, the root of David, has prevailed to open the scroll and to loose its seven seals. And I looked, and behold, in the midst of the throne, and of the four living creatures, and in the midst of the elders, stood a lamb as though it had been slain, having seven horns, seven eyes, which are the seven spirits of God, went out into all the earth. Then he came and took the scroll out of the right hand of him who sat on the throne. So he says, behold, the lion of the tribe of Judah, one of the elders, not an angel, rescued John from his grief. As he's there crying, said, I want, let's see this thing happen, showing one who had prevailed to open the scroll. And this one was the great figure of the Old Testament prophecy of the name, the Lion of the Tribe of Judah. Listen, the root of David, and the Messiah of Israel and all of the Gentiles. The title, Lion of the Tribe of Judah, it comes from Genesis chapter 49. The root of David comes from Hosea chapter 11. Speaking, and see, he's writing even to these Jewish people who's going to understand this person that is there. So he says, now when I looked, and behold, there stood a lamb. Now this has got to be amazing sight to see this imagery. Is it? I look at it because I try to put myself there, because John is just like we are. John is a man just like we are, like passions. He's there in heaven. So when I'm looking at things like this here, I'm looking to see if, you know, we can take images. We can take images on computer, and I can say, take a picture of you and put it here, and I can take a picture of you and I could put it right on top of each other. So then I can't see the picture behind it, but I can see the one in front of it. But I can click on the one in front of it and I can change the transparency of that one, and I can see through the picture and see two images at the same time. Very simple to do, and we do that in technology all the time that we have. I think this is very similar to what John is seeing in the book of Revelation when he's there, and he says, I see one that was there was like a lion, now he's like a lamb. And it changes. I'm just wondering if it's actually fading in and out, or is he looking like what we're seeing into these images, and he's able to see this. You understand what I mean? Because when I get ready to save those two pictures into one picture, it's still two pictures combined into one. And it's, each one is absolutely by itself. But without it, neither one exists. Does that make sense what I'm saying? I'm just trying to tell you, it has to be something, because John's trying to describe something he saw here. And I'm just trying to figure out where is he at in those things. And look, behold, there stood a lamb. Because of one of the elders' announcements, John thought he was going to see a what? What do you think he thought he was going to see? A lion. When you read the text, it looks like John, and he says, the lion of the tribe of Judah has prevailed. So if you're looking for the lion of the tribe of Judah, what do you think you're going to look and see? He saw a lamb. You see the imagery here, and that's what I'm trying to think, is that when you start seeing these things, is that he's called this, but when you really look at his nature and his heart of who he is, he's the lamb. He's the humble one. He's the sacrificial one. And at different times, he's different things to people. Do you see where I'm getting at on this thing here? I'm getting excited myself, because I think that's what John was looking to see, and she hit it right. He was looking to see a lion, but a lamb was standing there. So the lamb is represented in a way both sympathetic and it represents, it's powerful. A lamb is sacrificial, but look at how much power a lamb has. The lamb is the only thing that can redeem us from our sins, the blood of the lamb. So you see how it could be humility and then power at the same time. Anyway, that's the way it's portrayed here. And when men want symbols of power, they want beasts or birds of prey or things like that. But God doesn't look for those things. He looked and he portrayed the lion as the lamb, representing humility, gentleness, sacrificial love. And the lamb looks as though it had been slain. Yet it has marks on it as it has been slain, but it's standing on its feet. So it's not like it's laying down and it's dead. It's as if it had been slain, but the lamb has walked over, or the lion has walked over. Somebody has walked over and has somehow grabbed this scroll and has it in his hand. Of course, we know that person's Jesus who has done that. I believe you're going to say the things that I'm telling you about when you see him in a glorified state, you're going to see different aspects of him depending on which way you look or stand, and you're going to be surprised. You're going to be shocked. It won't be like what you and I think. It's going to be that awesome to see Jesus in all the states and all the fashion, all the forms. It's almost like you can look at the same thing and he'll be all the things the Bible has always described him to be. You know, he won't morph, but you understand what I mean. It's supernatural, what we're talking about here. Anyway, it says the lamb had been slain, already offered, but the lamb, as he stands. Now, as it had been slain, the idea is that the sacrifice of Jesus It's still fresh. It's current before the Father. It's not stale. And it's fresh every day, as the lamb had just been slain. And it's the as if the act had just been offered. And it's remarkable how that this happens. It's like a continual sacrifice. Every time you can go, it's the lamb. Every time you miss it, it's like as if the lamb had just been slain for your sins. Now listen to this here. It says, having seven horns, seven eyes, which are the seven spirits of God sent out into the earth. Even though the marks of his sacrifice were evident, the lamb was not presented as an object of pity. Not this lamb here. Because he bore the marks of omnipotence. So he tells us that this lamb has seven horns. Now you know they ain't no only thing to get no seven horns. It ain't no lamb that got no seven eyes. This lamb has seven horns. This lamb has seven eyes. But it's when you look at this, as you look at these things, you have to look at it, I think, like in a transparent way of what he's trying to speak about the same thing. When he talks about the horns in Scripture, the horns is representative of power, that this lamb is powerful. And then, of course, the seven eyes and that speaks of the horn, speaks of his omnipotence, all powerful. And then, of course, his eyes, the seven eyes, speaks of his perfection in his eyes, of him being omniscient. He sees everything and he's all powerful. Now, isn't that awesome? You see, if you could be all powerful, but you didn't see and know everything, what good would that? But he sees and knows everything, and he's able to do something about it in every aspect. That's why this lamb, you see, this lamb we know is Jesus Christ, and all his perfections is revealed as John's trying to describe them to us. But we know that this is in the same, the second member of the Godhead, Jesus Christ, and it's God. But you see, in his aspects of it, he's trying to tell us that he's getting ready to interact with his creation from the throne. Listen, from the throne, this is great here. I never thought about this. So from the throne to where God is at, to where he's getting ready to bring judgment and opening up the seven scrolls here. Who is the one who stands between God and the judgment getting ready to happen? Always as the intermediate. Always between God and man. So I know that this person, this entity here, is Jesus Christ. He stands as the, whether it be the one who saved or the one who brings forth judgment, it's always going to come through Jesus Christ. But he will be the intermediate between God and man. And you see this picture here again in that aspect. Amen. So having seven horns, seven eyes, throughout scriptures, It declares those things. Now, these seven spirits of God who were sent out into the earth is the Holy Spirit of God. And his fullness, and that's just, the seven speaks of the fullness of God and completeness in that. Then he came to and took the scroll. No created being was found worthy to take the scroll. But the Lamb can, and he took it. His rank was different. The character and ability to take the scroll and to open it has been permanently demonstrated by the work that Jesus did on the cross. Now, listen to this here. So what takes place is that when the Lamb comes and he grabs the scroll to get ready, see, we're not going to talk about the judgments to come. We're talking about what John has seen in heaven and all this here. This had to be an awesome thing for this man to see this. And now see the Lamb go over and grab the scroll and get ready to open it. And then all of heaven breaks, and this is where we're going to conclude here at. It breaks into a time of worship. And when we look at this time of worship, when he gets ready to break it, and he's the one who worthy to take the scroll out of the hand of Father, then all of a sudden, these 24 elders who were there, they have golden bowls of prayers that have been offered up to God. And these elders are holding these golden bowls of prayer. So now what are these golden bowls of prayers? When you look through what many would say about these golden bowls of prayer, a lot of different things about the tribulation saints or all these people who had been killed and all these different things. The greatest thing that I believe that this reveals here is, and it's so simple, is that when God is getting ready to bring forth and open up the scrolls, because it's going to bring about the judgment on the earth to bring forth God's kingdom at the very last. So this is what it's setting up. is setting up the last 7 years so that God's kingdom can be brought forth, right? It's getting ready. After this is going to be set 1,000 years, and he's going to bring forth his kingdom. That these bowls represent what Jesus, and it represents the prayers that are in the bowls, represents what Jesus said to pray, thy will be done, thy kingdom come, thy will be done on earth as it is in heaven. And all those saints who have prayed those things, like he told us to do, God, your will be done on earth as it is in heaven. Now, those prayers have been caught up, and they're held there, and they're getting ready to be released into the earth. So I'm telling you, without prayers, things don't happen. That's why it's so important for us to pray. So many believe that's what those prayers are. That's what I believe they are. And they're getting ready to offer those prayers up to the Father, because that's what's getting ready to happen, the next key that's in the events. And then, of course, you see the four living creatures and the 24 elders. They fall down before the Lamb, and they start to worship the Lamb. And they say that they have harps. Now, when you look at the translation of a harp, some say that it is more like it's more like a guitar type thing. It's not like harp like we think of, it's more of another type. But anyway, they're making a music that's taking place in heaven, and the golden bowls and the incense, the prayers of the saints. So when we look at those things there, it says that they sang a new song. And when they sing this new song, it describes what has happened here's what it says. You were slain and have redeemed us to God by your blood. Now he's telling us who this person is. And they're singing about the Lamb. The seven eyes, the seven horns, the Lamb slain. As what all they're seeing here, they're singing about that person that is represented here. For you were slain and have redeemed us. Now look here, I want to show you something in Revelation chapter 5 and verse 9. This is awesome. This is an awesome passage of scripture here. Look at Revelation. Is it Revelation 5 and verse 9? What does it say? Revelation 5.
1: New song, saying, thou art worthy to take the book and to open the seals thereof. For thou wast slain and hast redeemed us to God by thy blood out of every kindred and tongue and people and nation.
0: Okay, here's what I want to share with you. So there's many people who believe that there is a post-tribulation rapture, if not pre-trib rapture. We believe in pre-trib. That means Revelation 3 and Revelation 4, that window opens, the church is taken out. We showed you over time that there was a lot of scriptures you need to look at to be able to say, hey, I believe in pre-trib rapture. This is what I believe in. Some believe that in the middle of 3.5 years, there's going to be a rapture of tribulation, 3.5 years of tribulation, and then a rapture. Read what he says here. Again, I want you to do it real slow. Thou hast redeemed us from what? So that's that scripture right there itself lets me know that we are, think about all the heavens, billions of people, thousands times thousands and thousands of thousands, saying with a loud voice, worthy is the Lamb to receive power and wisdom and strength and honor and glory and blessing. All the thousands of thousands, so we're talking about billions of people. And here in Revelation chapter 5 and verse 9, he says, and you have redeemed us from the curse. You have redeemed us by your blood. We know that he got to be speaking about a time when those who are believers in him have been raptured up and they are in heaven and part of this throne scene. Do you understand what I just said? We have to be part of this scene that takes place. So here's what I'm going to ask you. Do you ever think about this here? That we're going to see what I'm talking to you about right now? If what I just said is so, and what John has saw that he says was in the future, then those who believe in pre-tribulation rapture, you will be the ones who will stand in heaven and know the scripture and see it fulfilled right before your eyes. Wow. Somebody say wow. Does that make sense? Because this is something in the future to happen. And we who are raptured will see these kind of things happen. I'm excited about it. And the thing is that when I'm there, and I'm trying to share with you information that I know about it, then we'll be looking for certain things. For instance, if you go to Disney and you get ready to look at the festivities that starts at dark time, and you see the castle, the Disney castle, do you remember on television that there was the Tinkerbell that was at the top of the little tower? And Tinkerbell, she did a little thing and she flew off. Well, if you go down to Disney and they start their festivities, that same thing happens in real life. They have a person who is dressed up in a little Tinkerbell costume. And she is up there on the very top of the castle top. And then there is a line that is stretched as you're looking at it from your right going all the way to your right to a safe place. And right when the festivities start every night, this person connects himself to that cable and they slide in real life all the way from the left. And it's a long ways and it's a long drop. Reason why am I telling you this? So that when you go there and you're standing there, I have told people, I've said, look at the cable. And look at the cable going that way. I says, and don't miss the person that's getting ready to connect and slide across there. And when you tell them that, before they see it, it means so much more. Because they're looking for it. Do you understand what I mean? It means so much more. And that's what God's doing in revealing to us about the scriptures, about Revelation chapter 5, so that when you're standing there, don't miss the small intricacies that God's revealing in His Word, because it's going to be awesome to stand there and sing, worthy is the Lamb to receive power and wisdom and strength and honor and glory and blessing. Who's going to be singing that song? We are. We're the ones who's going to be singing that, and we're the ones who's going to be standing there, and we're going to be the ones seeing all this happen in the throne room. And then, at the end of chapter 5, and that's where we're at right now, is that it moves into chapter 6, and that will start the time of the Great Tribulation. The Tribulation and then Great Tribulation. I want to thank you for tuning in today. And remember, be sober, be vigilant, for your adversary, the devil, walketh about as a roaring lion, seeking whom he may devour. Tune in next week for Standing on the Edge of Tribulation. We are living in the last days. Religious deception abounds. There are many voices in the world. Satan beckons, come this way. The rapture of the church is at hand. The Antichrist, the beast. Are you concerned about the end times? Answers, instructions, directions. Stay tuned to Standing on the Edge of Tribulation. Now I'm your host, Henry Schaefer. Let's move into today's program for the answers you are searching for. So John is caught up in Revelation chapter 4. He's caught up into heaven to see God around his throne room. And he sees the 24 elders. Chapter 5, we see a scroll that nobody can open. The only one that can open it is the Lamb of God, which we know is Jesus Christ, represented as a slain lamb, and which died for the sins of the world. And he became the only man, the only one who can take the scroll and open it. Now, the scroll represents, as many will say, the title deed to the earth. Or many will say that is the will of God. God's will for what the earth is, and God's getting ready to continue his will to continue on. The title deed that Adam lost after the fall, many would say. So in the book of Revelation, here's what we see. The judgments of God are presented in three phases. You can look at it on the wall on the chart there behind you. Three phases: seals, trumpets, and bowls or vials. Some people call them bowls or vials. The seven seals, the seven trumpets occur in the first half of tribulation. The seven bowl judgments occur in the second half of tribulation. The two halves of the tribulation are separated by a midpoint. The whole tribulation period is a seven-year period, according to Daniel chapter 9 and verse 27. The periods begin with the agreement. Here's what I want you to say. This period begins with the agreement and the stopping of the sacrifice and setting up the image in the Jewish temple, and it separates the first and the second half of tribulation. I want you to, as we study tonight, I want you to see what's getting ready to happen here. The first seal is a white horse, Revelation 6, 1. And now when the Lamb opened one of the seals, I heard one of the four living creatures say, like a voice, come and see. Now, when you take this here, I try to put myself there, being in that place, because he gives us great description of the whole place. So I try to, in my mind's eye, see myself there, because I'm going to be there. I want to see what it's like prior to me getting there, or try to imagine it. The living creature said with a loud voice, come and see. What is John looking at? If you're going to look in a church in here, you're going to say, hey, look at the overhead screen, and you're focused on something. I wonder what John is focused on. What are we focusing on? Do you ever think about that? What are we focusing on? Is it somehow it's an image of all the things that are taking, but what are we seeing? I mean, what are we actually looking at? When he says, come see, what are we coming to see? Well, he tells us what we see, but where's the focus point? That's what I want to know, is like, what are we looking at? Are we looking down from heaven into the earth, or looking into the heavenly realm? What are we looking at? It doesn't tell us. So that's where our imagination, my imagination kicks in at. And here's what he says. And I look and behold a white horse. Now, when he looks and sees us, where's this white horse at? You see what I'm getting at? I'm telling you to come see, but where are you actually focusing your attention at? So we know that there's something that happens supernaturally there in the throne room, whether it's a 3D imaging or whatever. I mean, you know, that's just, you know, technology talk, but something is, he's letting us see into the spiritual realm and focusing on something. Look at this here, a white horse. And he who sat on it had a bow, and a crown was given to him, and he went out conquering and to conquer. Revelation 6, 1 and 2. It's the continuation of chapter 5. The Lamb is in the midst of the throne, and he says, come and see. And one of the prerequisites to start the tribulation is here, to make this happen, this time happen, one of the things that has to happen is the rebuilding of the Jewish temple on Mount Moriah. And the establishment of sacrifice of worship. Here's what we know. We know that has to happen at the beginning of tribulation. We know that the rebuilding of the temple has to be an integral part of what's going to take place. So where does this fit in at? When is the temple rebuilt? What happens here? Here we know that a rider on a white horse is sent out. He has a bow in his hand. He has a crown to conquer. And when you look at this here, that the problem with what's happening here in Revelation is that it doesn't tell us exactly where the rebuilding of this temple comes in at. So we know that that has to happen. We know that over there in the world right now, that there is the Dome of the Rock sitting right over Mount Moriah, where the Temple Mount has to be rebuilt right now. We know something has to happen to that Temple Mount, and it also bring about a time of peace in the world. Right now, the Jews would love to go ahead and tear that Temple Mount down, the Dome of the Rock. That's an Islamic shrine. It is the third most holy shrine in the Islamic faith. That Dome of the Rock is where many believe that Muhammad ascended into heaven, into that place. And that's what makes this place so holy for them. Now, in the Six-Day War in 1967, when they did the war, they captured Jerusalem, they didn't destroy the Dome of the Rock. They could have done anything they wanted to do. They were in control. But because they knew of how powerful the Islamic community is, the Muslim community is, the Dome of the Rock stands today, waiting for the time of the destruction that we know has to happen to that place, and then the rebuilding of the temple. We know, listen, if you go over and look, that's got to come down. tribulation is going to have to begin, and I think we have the answer in Scripture and what's happening to what will happen to the Dome of the Rock. So you see, including, here's what's going to happen. In Ezekiel 38 and 39, there is a war that has to happen. And the Bible clearly speaks. See, listen, when we first look at this white horse, and it's given to him to be a white horse and to go out and conquer, this white horse represents a person, and many believe this represents not Jesus Christ, represents the Antichrist, who is given great power. If you will look at the white horse, you'll notice the rider on the white horse, he doesn't have a bow. I mean, he doesn't have arrows with his bow. He only has a bow. So it's as if he had arrows and a bow, he could use those to intimidate and to conquer. But in this, he doesn't. He just has a bow. And they will say that he has been given to him the power to bring forth peace. The white horse represents peace, and it comes upon the earth. Well, if there's white horse and there's peace brought upon the earth, before that peace is brought, something tragic has happened. The world is at war, and now there comes a time of peace. And that's when the Antichrist comes in and sets his throne up. Does that make sense what I'm saying? So many believe the war that has to happen prior to him bringing world peace is Ezekiel 38 and 39. The battle of Gog and Magog. Now, many of you have heard me speak about that battle that takes place. It's the Russian Islamic group that will come against Israel in the last days. And they will come down from the north quarters to come in and overtake Israel. They'll think that they can come in and destroy. Now, so what do they believe will be the reason that they will come in for the battle of Gog and Magog? As you know history now, what's taking place right now, Israel is in the middle of a peace plan in April of this year, 2014. They're in that peace plan. What is happening, waiting to the end of April, then I believe that's when you're going to see some things happening, because there's a ceasefire in the Middle East right now. They're not doing anything. And what's taking place in Iran, of course, you know that Russia has given much money, has given much technology to Iran to develop nuclear missiles in the Middle East. I just heard this week, where our president stopped in and visited with Saudi Arabia, the king of Saudi Arabia. I'm sure that when he went up to him, he just didn't shake his hand, but he bowed his knees and bowed before the king like he did in previous engagements. That means something, church. That means something when the head of one state bows lower than the other. And he bowed, not just in a sense of acknowledging you. There's greater things. We live in a spiritual world. And if you can't understand spiritual things, you don't see them acted out and played in the natural. Somebody shout amen. So he went there this week, last week in March. He went there to discuss his concerns about Iran and the nuclear programs that Iran has, speaking with the king of Saudi Arabia, saying this, and their concern is that if they get a nuclear weapon, then it will set off a nuclear arms race in the Middle East, and that they will start to spend now their monies in Saudi Arabia to gear up to get their own nuclear weapons. Because they're concerned, they're concerned about, it's like Pakistan and India. They're back and forth, and each one of them has nuclear weapons. And I'm going to show something to you here in just a few moments about these nuclear weapons. So they're concerned even in that, and setting off a race. Our president, this was on the news, Fox News. You might not hear this on any other station, or you might not hear any other preachers preaching about this. But this is how close we are to you seeing this happen. And I'm just trying to tell the world, this is right around the corner. We're going to see it happen. I don't know where we're going to be lifted out of here at. But I do want to know what's going to happen, don't you? And be able to tell people that, hey, this is where we are. You can look at the signs. So anyway, that there's going to be a Russian Islamic invasion into Israel is foretold in Ezekiel, exactly what will happen, Ezekiel 38 and 39. Now, we know what happens there is that God, they are surrounded. God comes in, and he makes a supernatural win for Israel again, as he has done in the past. But following this defeat of the Russian armies, Ezekiel specifically refers to a seven-year period where Israel, people of Israel, will utilize the remnants of equipment left by the invading army. They're going to do some things with them. I think it says burn weapons for that. Only 1/6 of the armies are going to survive. I think that works out to 86-87% are killed. Now think about this here. All the armies that come against Israel, thousands, hundreds of thousands are going to come against Israel, and all the armies are going to be defeated, and only going to leave 1/6 of the armies that comes against Israel. Now what that does, that makes Israel the victor. They have won. And that makes all the other armies that are around them, all of them, including Russia, has been defeated. Their armies are crushed. And they all go home, and they are a weak nation now. Think about what I just said. A weak nation. All of them are weak. Israel's the victor. They are the strongest. Here's what's getting ready to happen. The war has happened. They're at the end of the war. We know that there's great hailstones that happens during the war. We know that there's volcanic explosions, eruptions over there. We know that the earth is shook. Huh? We know all these things has happened, and it seems like the land is devastated. Is it at this time that the Dome of the Rock is destroyed? Is it at this time that that temple has been destroyed in the middle of their own armies attacking? Do you understand what I'm talking about? So that temple has to be destroyed to be able to get into the time to where peace is there and Israel can rebuild what's getting ready to happen. Is everybody on the same page where I'm at? Because if you don't follow the events, you will be lost at what's happening. So the war has happened. Somewhere along here, we know that the church has been raptured out of here. People have been raptured out. Prior, the rapture is taking place. How much of the war we see, I don't know. What all we're going to see. When are we taken out of here? We just know that we're in that season. So when you see these things happen in the Middle East and say, well, the pastor missed it, I'm just trying to tell y'all, listen, all I know is this is the stuff that's going to happen. And where we're lifted out of here at, I don't know. But I know that we're gone because we are in heaven and we're looking. When John says, come and see, and God turns loose the first seal, he turns loose a white horse. And the rider on the white horse is the Antichrist. And the Antichrist comes on the scene in the middle of world chaos, and he conquers. That's what he's there for, is to conquer and to bring forth a peace, world peace, that the world is decimated in. And he's going to put together and to bring together this world peace that they are looking for. Does that make sense what I'm saying? You just need to know the events, put it together in your mind. And just keep in mind that the Battle of Gog and Magog precedes this event of the white horse being released. Now, here's what happens, is that temple has to be rebuilt. And even though this temple is rebuilt, if you look at the building of the temple in this time of peace, it's built by people who don't know God, who don't serve the Lord Jesus Christ. It's still built by people who are, you know, I hate to say this here, but you know, unless the Jewish people serve Jesus and receive him as Lord and Savior, they're not going to be saved. Is that the air conditioner moving in here? You won't hear a lot of people on television even say that. Is that there is no covenant that Israel has greater than us in the fact that there's no way a person to be saved except through Jesus Christ. And if they don't know Jesus Christ as Lord and Savior, I don't care what temple they built, they're not building it unto the God we serve. Their eyes are blinded. So we know that we know even in this is that the Antichrist has blinded them under his rule. He's going to allow this temple to be built in that. So the bow we see has no arrows. It's through military intimidation that he conquers all these nations. Military intimidation. It's almost like you say, I don't believe in military intimidation. Look at what Russia just did. When you look at these things happening, where Russia just rolled over Crimea without a shot being, well, I don't know about a shot being fired, without anybody being killed. You know, and let's say this here. Intentional fire and things like that, you know, without any wars or battles or any blood soaked. I mean, they rolled right on in and took this thing over. And now, we're sitting back saying this here. Well, we're not really sure how far Putin will go. How far into eastern Ukraine will he go? Through military intimidation, he's doing exactly what Antichrist is going to do. Is that just having the power of all the militaries behind him. Now realize this here, is that at this time, after the battle of Gog and Magog, all those nations that come against Israel, their armies is only 1/6 of the size they are now. Huh? So we know it has to be an army that is has power, whether it be a European, UN, or whatever's taking place, and the development of Rome, this power is given to this one leader here through his military intimidation. I don't believe it's the United States of America. I don't believe that. It'd be the UN or something like that, you know, from the resurgence of the Roman Empire, of the groups coming together. But that's how he is given control, and it's turned loose and turned over to them. Is everybody on the same page where I'm at? The crown that he is giving him is like he is the crown of victory. The Antichrist is the last human ruler that's going to rule the world. He's the last one that will rule the world. That what has happened is that he brings in a period of peace into the world. He brings in a time to where everybody takes a breath. The currency, buying and selling, all this is getting set up. In the Middle East, guess what Israel's wanting to do? Guess what Israel has always wanted to do? And they see this in a time of peace to be able to do what they've always wanted to do. And what is that? Rebuild their temple. And they're rebuilding their temple. I watched some videos just the other day on the rebuilding of the temple, to where they're in Jerusalem, that they already have people of the Levitical priesthood, the descent, the ancestors, or those that they know that are linked back to the Levitical priesthood, their ancestors, those people have already been identified as Levite priests. And they have already practiced and have already built the artifacts, many of the artifacts that would be in the rebuilding of the temple, like the candelabra, the menorah, the one that they have that's going to be going in there. They said it was like $2 million, just the cost of the gold that's laid on the... anyway, they are there right now, whether or not you believe this or not, whether or not the church world believes this or not. You can go to Israel today, and those people know Bible prophecy. The temple's going to be rebuilt. It's going to be reestablished. The sacrificial system will be reinstituted, and they are preparing for that day. Right there on the Temple Mount, they got people prepared, ready to go, and they're waiting to be able to build their temple. This is going to be the plan. And in this time of pseudo-peace, they're going to start rebuilding this temple. I even read to where they have the cornerstones, huge cornerstones. I mean, I don't know, 6 foot tall, 8-10 foot long, maybe 8-10 foot wide, the cornerstones, that's going to be the corner. So you have to build everything from a cornerstone. If you do any buildings, there has to be a corner you start off with. Everything's built from a corner, you know. And they've got their cornerstones ready to go. And to this day, they're sitting there ready to be set in place. Now, you just tell me go. They get their stuff up and they move the cornerstones in and they start building. And they've got them already pre-hewn out, ready to go. So they know this is happening. I believe it's happening. And I'm really excited about what's happening in Israel, because we're seeing a lot of these things come to pass in the last days. Well, anyway, Daniel gives us a lot of insight. Now listen here. The second seal, if you'll look, he opens on the chart. The second seal is a red horse. Revelation 6 and 3. And when he opened the second seal, I heard the second living creature say, what did he say? Come and see. And there went out another horse that was red, and power was given to him that sat upon to take peace upon the earth, and that they should kill one another, and there was given to him a great sword. Now on this one here, the false peace that the Antichrist has brought all of a sudden comes to an end. And this one here is able to go out, and he brings forth war that's on the earth now. He brings a false, the second seal follows the first where he brought a sense of peace, and the fiery red is where something happens here on the earth where, when many of the theologians look at this, it says not only the red horse, they say it's a fiery red horse. And I look at that and I try to piece it together, the following things that's going to happen to what this is going to do in here. You have to put it together in your mind. There's a time of peace, and then all of a sudden, there is a red horse that is released, and it is granted the second kill one another. The Bible talks about to be able, there's a fight, there's killing that takes place, there's wars that break out because of the Antichrist and this horse that's being released here. And if you look at the fiery red, many will say that whatever weapons that they're used between one nation to the other is released, it's fiery red, like this red horse is bringing war. And bringing that, some say that it's the possibility that what's going to be used in this battle here is going to be tactical nuclear weapons are going to be released. Now, let's look at after this, what happens and see if that makes a lot of sense. So they think that whatever's released here, awesome destruction takes place when this red horse is released here, and it being a fire, the fiery red, is that he has a great sword was given to this this horse, and he had a great sword that was given. The weapons that are used here talks about the destruction of humanity that is great. They're just not like a tomahawk missile. When it talks about a great sword, not only was a sword given to them, but what did he say? A great sword was given. If we was to compare that to some of our great, if you look at what are some of the greatest weapons we have, take it and put it in the sense that we would use it, because it's used, it's on the earth. Whatever the weapon nations have, it's used. It's a great sword. So if I said we're going to use one of our greatest weapons, what would you think we were going to use? Come and help me. That's what you would think that we were going to use, or something on that magnitude. Now, of course, you know, we have a lot of other type of weapons that we have. But we're talking about the Middle East, and they're just getting their hands on nuclear weapons to be able to release the weapons like they did here, here and that. So we look at that, the nuclear weapons with great firepower held by smaller and smaller nations can turn the world into chaos. That's all that Iran wants to do. They said that when they get two weapons, that they're going to use them. One they're going to drop on Israel, and you need to listen to what the people say. And the second one, they're going to drop on us. I'm just trying to tell you the threat. But and again, I'm the kind of person like this here. Boy, you should never threaten me. Don't threaten me. Don't threaten me. Because when I take your threat serious. When you threaten me, I take your threat serious. And that's what we ought to do with Iran. Instead of our president tiptoeing around what's going on over there. That the sanctions, I mean, the things that they're getting ready to do over there in the Middle East are going to be it's going to alter the world. And to think that we can control a nuclear Iran? What's the answer? No, you can't control a nuclear Iran. So the description of this great sword is very applicable to the nuclear war following false peace established by Antichrist. Think about the world. Why would you, and I want you to think about this here. Now we find ourselves in a world where our armies are 1/6 the size of what they have always been. And we don't have the manpower to go out and do what we want to do, what we could do military-wise with people. So we resort to our great swords. Now see, if you start piecing this together at what can happen, you start realizing, oh, yeah, I can see this thing happening just like the Bible's saying it's going to happen. Now, the thing, too, is that people who are not saved, they are in the world, and they're experiencing this hell that's in this world right now. And let me just preach for a moment here, because I know I'm not going to be able to get through everything. People want to play church. People want to play what we're talking about, and this is not important, and they don't care. And the thing is, I'm going to tell you what, church, y'all know too much. Every one of you know too much to miss this rapture. You know what God requires of us. Someone says, all I got to do is believe in Jesus. Tell me where that lie come from. Because I know the demons believe in Jesus. And they're not going to be saved. So now you go ahead and believe. That's all you got to do is believe in Jesus. The demons believe in Jesus and they're not going to make it. So there's more to it than that. And Jesus says, here's what he said. Those that does the will of my Father, he said, are the ones that's going to make it. He that does my will, knows my will, does my will. There is, if you don't know what the will of God is in your life, you better find out what it is and you need to be doing it. Because if you don't know, you're not doing it. If you don't know what his will is in life, you're not doing it. If you know what his will is in your life, what he's called you, you better be doing it. Because here's what's going to happen. You're going to find, people are going to find themselves in the church, they're going to find themselves missing the rapture of the church. And going to find themselves swept over in the tribulation because they played church. Now, that's the warning, the only warning that I want to give and just let everybody know that I don't want to miss this thing. I don't want to be teaching this from that side. I don't want to be teaching this from that side of the rapture and saying, y'all know, all those people who are not here with us, they're up in heaven looking and the scrolls are being rolled out and the seals are getting ready to be opened up and they're seeing all the things that happen. They're looking down at us. Somebody's going to be teaching what I'm teaching in tribulation. Trying to figure out where does this thing end at? And where's the 3.5 years at and what do we need to do? What's coming? Because nuclear exchange is coming. Do you think they need to dig a hole in the ground somewhere? Well, better get all the beans they can. Get their little shotguns and go see what they can do. Because it's going to be hell on earth when the Antichrist unleashes his power. And then the third seal, the black horse is released. Come and see. He has a pair of scales in his hand. Think about the war that's just happened. The armies are small. Nuclear exchange has just happened. To what degree, I don't know. But it's a lot of people that's being killed in this nuclear exchange. And when you look at all this here, that nuclear weapons, when you look at it, that I'm going to tell you something I just found out just hit me before I came in here. Do y'all know, you know what the population in the world is now, this year? Do you believe God does things with numbers? Anybody believe God does things with numbers? Who believes that? Guess what the world population is? 7 billion. It just rolled over 7 billion. Well, I wonder why God was waiting for it to be about 7 billion before he winds everything up. Well, you just do what you want to think. You don't look into spiritual things like I do with numbers. And we just rolled over to 7 billion this year, 2014.
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0: Hello, friends, and welcome. My name is Henry Schaefer, and I pastor the University Parkway Church here in Aiken, South Carolina. Now let's move right on into today's message and hear what God will speak into your life concerning Jesus is the answer.
1: All my job is today to tell whatever problem you're going through today.
2: I know that your skies
1: whatever you
2: dark.
1: Whatever you're dealing with
2: you
1: in life, come on. Jesus is the answer.
2: In case you don't know.
0: Chapter 6 and verse 12. Stand with me.

here. Now, Father, we just ask you now in the name of Jesus Christ of Nazareth, Lord, that you just bless every person who is here. Bless the reading and the preaching of your word. That every person who will hear this through the venue of the radio or the internet or ever what media they will use to hear this message, I pray, Father, that the unction of the Holy Spirit, Lord, and that what you would have me to do today and the anointing we feel here today will carry along with that word. Your word tells us that it will not return unto you void, but it will accomplish that which you please. Now, Father, we bind the spirit of Jezebel that would try to hinder the service today. We say in the name of Jesus that Jezebel, you're bound in Jesus' name. Any spirit that came in this place that's not of God, we bind you and loose you to the four corners of this property. You're not welcome in this place. Out you go in the name of Jesus. And the strong man that's in every person here, you hear me, strong man? I bind you today in the name of Jesus. For Jesus said, I could not spoil your house until you're first bound. So by faith and all the believers in this church here, we bind the strong man in every person in Jesus' name. Father, let them have ears to hear, hearts to understand. Lord, we thank you for what you're going to do with this word and this message today. In Jesus' name we pray. Everybody says, amen. You may be seated in the presence of the Lord. Now, that red light on back there in the back means that we are live and on the radio and the internet and YouTube. Come on, let's welcome in our listening audience now. Make some noise for them. Thank you for tuning in today to University Parkway Church, our live service. Here is January the 20th. It's right. What time did we begin? Somebody tell me what time is it. Oh, look at that, everybody. It's going to be good, isn't it? Somebody shout amen. So if you think you're going to beat them all at Mi Rancho's at 12, you got to leave now. You got to go now. Somebody shout amen. So let's talk about the conflict of the ages continues to rage. Believers are facing a greater spiritual battle today than ever. There has been a release of demonic activity on earth during the past few months and years that's unseen in recent history. Don't be surprised if you even see more spiritual warfare coming in days ahead. Now listen at what God's trying to tell us as a watchman on the wall. Look at what he says here in Isaiah 62 and verse 6. Why am I telling you this? Here's what the Lord says. Isaiah 62 and verse 6. I have set watchmen upon thy walls, O Jerusalem, which shall never hold their peace day or night. Ye that make mention of the Lord, keep not silence, and give him no rest till he establish, until he make Jerusalem a praise in the earth. The key is God sets watchmen on the walls. We just don't get up here to preach another sermon, a flowery sermon, or to tell you something that you could hear any other place in the CSRA. But we come with a word that God is trying to share with you, you who are his army, you who are being prepared in the last days, and that the stakes are high. These spiritual battles involve souls of people everywhere, spreading like wildfire through the nations, seeking to destroy countries, communities, churches, and homes. If you look in the Middle East, you can see on YouTube and places where they take Christians and line them up and cut their heads off. You see other places where the countries that they will bar the doors, these doors we have, and set the church on fire as we're having church on the inside. That's happening today all across the world. Their Christians are being persecuted. Even here today, as I heard the news this week, that homeschool, Christian schools are being targeted, are saying that they are anti-government, that they are against the government. You see, our fabric of our beliefs are under attack. And as we turn an eye to the Muslim movement that's happening in America, then we want to degrade the Christian beliefs. See, there's a spirit at work that's happening. The stakes are high, everyone, and these spiritual battles involves the souls of people everywhere. It's spreading through like a wildfire, as it was in California. Watch the videos of how one fire started, and it was as if it was a tinderbox and people running and screaming for their lives to get out of what was a

0: approaching. That's the way it is. Remember, we spoke last week about bottles in the smoke. There are a lot of people who are experiencing the gates of hell in their life. There are many who will be pulled into the gates of hell unless we do something about it. Somebody shout amen. If we could only understand that our foe is not of this world. I'm not fighting the church down the street. I'm not fighting the church up the street or this church behind me or in front of me. But we're fighting a spiritual foe that is not of this world. For we wrestle not against flesh and blood, but against principalities and powers and the rulers of the darkness of this world, against spiritual wickedness in high places. Here's what the Message Bible says about that same scripture in Ephesians 6 and 12. God is strong, and he wants you strong. So take everything the Master has set out for you, well-made weapons of the best material, and put them on to you so that you will be able to stand up to everything the devil throws your way. This is no afternoon athletic contest that will walk away and forget about in a couple of hours. This is for keeps, a life or death fight. The fight is real. It's life or death. All believers must be prepared for what lies ahead. That's the same passage of scripture put in a little more simpler terms than what we're trying to tell you. Now, there are people today that they are at the end of their course. Many are in the hospitals, and this will be their last day upon the earth. They're Christians. They are standing there, and they're waiting to traverse to the other side through the way of the valley of the shadow of death. And there are people that I know that as soon as I leave from here, that I will go see that are there, that close. But to those who are breathing, to those who are young, to those who are old, to those who are middle-aged, you have been drafted into the army of God. And we have a message ahead of us that there is a conflict of the ages that is ahead. See, there's only one hope, and there's only one way that we're going to be able to withstand against the things that is ahead of us. There's only one hope for that. So how do we, someone say, well, what is the hope? There's only one hope. We know that the Lord Jesus Christ is the only hope that can change and transform people's lives. He's the only hope wherever they are and whatever they are. We also know that God has a plan for us. We have an appointment with history to carry out his work in our world today. With this current population of the world already at 7.7 billion people, expected to top 8 billion by the year 2023, just 4 short years from now, the need for the people of God to stand up and get the word out is more important now than it has ever been, that we can get the word out to all the people coming in. Somebody shout amen. We are leaving planet Earth, dying. People are being born into planet Earth quicker than people are leaving. That's how much more that you know that God wants his word to get out. So you got to realize that God is looking for somebody who's going to make up the hedge, stand in the gap, like he says in Ezekiel 22 and verse 30. He said, and I sought for a man among them that should make up the hedge and stand in the gap before me in the land, that I should not destroy it. But he said, I found none that would do it. There's nobody talking about spiritual warfare, but nobody wants to do it. There's a lot of people want to talk about praising God and coming to church where they feel God, but they don't want to do it. There's a lot of people that says, I have talent in church and I could do that, but I don't want to do it. So there's a lot of people that I've been called to preach, but I'm not preaching. So what good is that? Somebody shout amen. The devil has stolen people. He has stolen their money. He has stolen their future. He has stolen their home. He has stolen much from. He comes not but to kill, to steal, and destroy. The conflict of the ages rages on. No matter where we're at, 2014, 2015, 2016, 2017, 2018, 2019, and the closer it gets to the end. See, God knows when this rapture time is going to happen, whether you believe it's pre-trib, mid-trib, post. I don't care. He knows that the gates of hell are enlarging and swallowing up not only just the peoples in other countries, but Americans as well. So God has taken a launching point from this place to be able to launch the gospel out across the world. That's why you see Christian television, Christian radio. All I can say, listen here, if you want to spend your money and you want to spend it on secular radios and things like that, do what you will. But God implores you. He's raised up Christian radio, Christian television, Christian broadcasting to get the word out. Somebody shout amen. So you got to just look at this here. You see what God's doing? That red light. See that red light right back there? See it back there? That means we are reaching from here all the way to Orangeburg. Just that's in people's cars. They're listening to us live. Now look at this here. And then, of course, you got the internet and you got all that stuff going on. But God, we've had people, watch this here. We've had people that we were ministering here at this church. It was on a Sunday night. We were preaching like I'm preaching to you now. Only though we had a few of them, we preached like our coattails on fire. Don't matter to me because I'm not preaching to you. I'm preaching to everybody. I don't know how many is listening. And then all of a sudden, we're preaching and all of a sudden, I feel that, I see that door open out there. Next church we build, we'll never build a church with a door straight in. Ain't no car going to drive to that place. I'm going to shout amen. Y'all ought to see all of y'all places coming in. But anyway, I can see it all the way to the road. But anyway, a car coming in, the doors open up, and they walk right up here to the family. A family with like 5, 6, 7 people. Who remembers that night? That 5 or 6 people just walked right up here as I'm preaching and gave their heart to the Lord right here. After they gave their heart to the Lord. After it's over with, I said, what's going on here? We heard you're traveling down the road. Heard you preaching, going down the road. Said, find out where it's at. Turn right on here, walk straight in here and gave the heart to the Lord. See, God's doing things. You see, there's some people who wouldn't even get up and come. That's all right. God's still saving souls. That's what I'm trying to tell you. That the conflict of the ages rages on. And you got to realize that God, there's only one hope. Jesus is the hope. He said, I sought for a man that would make up the hedge and I couldn't find any. God forbid that the Lord would find us missing in action in this time that we live in. Together we've been raised up for this hour. You were born in the perfect time. You know, some people say, well, I was born 100 years. I should have been born in Western days and ride a horse and feed a horse. And water a horse. I got a Mustang I drive. Somebody shout amen. I had a Mustang I drove. Sister Shepherd made sure I got rid of that thing. God forbid that he would find us some missing in action. You were born at the right time. Right at the right moment, at the right time. Because God knows he can depend on you. And as he depends on you, he knows that there's things that you've got to do being drafted into this war. See, I never have went into combat. I've never taken an oath in my life that I would lay my life down for my country. How many of you have served in the armed services and have taken that oath? Look at all these people here. Come on, let's give them a hand clap for their service. They've taken an oath to lay their life for our country. I've never taken that oath. Many of you never have either. But I'm telling you, when you're drafted into the army of God, if you don't fight, I'm telling you what, they will take your life. You're going to have to fight. Somebody shout amen. So the gospel of Jesus Christ is the uttermost. Throughout the ministry, I've seen a lot of lives transformed. I've seen people in here that I know that were on drugs. I can point you out that you were on drugs, and the moment you went through deliverance and had a saving knowledge of Jesus Christ, your life changed. That's what I'm looking for. That's what God's looking for. Not just to come in here and say, I believe in Jesus and get a little prayer, but a changed life. You repent, you change, you turn around. You don't do drugs no more. You don't smoke no more. You don't drink no more. You don't carouse no more. You see, that's the life-changing experience that people's got to have. If they see us like everybody else at work, well, I had to cuss. I couldn't hold my self from cussing. I couldn't hold my tongue. You know what you need to do? It's better for you to go ahead and cut your tongue on out than let somebody hear those filthy, nasty words come out of your mouth. But I got something better than that. You need to spend a little time down here at the altar with a little bit of sanctification and deliverance in Jesus Christ to change your nasty talking mouth. I know you don't want to hear this here, but that's what makes us different. I'm the watchman on the wall. You got to realize I got to tell you what you need to hear, whether you want to hear it or not. Somebody shout amen. You see, but we have so much more to do in the battle of the rages over the souls of people. You see, what happens with us when we go to work at and where God has you placed at work, that there is a mission for you there. There are souls there that God can only reach through you. And the way you work and the way you talk and the way that you love God around them and pray for them and talk to them, sometimes that's the only God that they're going to know is the one that you carry before them. And that God loves them enough to know that he put you there as a salt and light. You're to be salt and light in the dark world. And God has a mission for you there. And some people don't realize that this mission is that important. You got to realize this here. There's a lot of people that I work with who are construction workers. And they never go to church. And I'm the only pastor they know. And many times I buried them as their only pastor they know. I was the only man of God they knew in their life. And they never went to church. I didn't hide my religion. They knew what I lived. And I'm telling you this here. You don't need to hide what you got either before people. You need to live it. Because there's somebody looking, God, I just wish if there was just somebody there who would not hide. If I just want to be, you know what some people would say? I want to be just like you. That's what you want people to say. That when God's touching their heart, you're there as a model before them for them to be able to look at you and say, I want to be just like him. I want to be just like her. I want to live my life just like him. I want to live my life just like her. That's what they're looking for. They're looking for something. The cosmic age, this battle rages still on. The cosmic age, this battle. See, preparation for the battle, though, is what you're going to have to do in coming days ahead. God's letting you know that we must be prepared to stand in the gap and fight against the evil one or the evil that's in the world that is wrapped up behind whatever you believe it is. There are numerous days when it's going to be vital for you to survive. On a mission that's going on around you. Now let me hear, I'm going to tell you a dream that the Lord gave me. My brother had a dream last week and it was about bottles, gathering bottles up at a time where they were being ravaged. Go back, listen to the message, I'm not telling you it again. But the Lord gave me a dream this week. And let me tell you the dream. I'm talking about God is preparing us. He's preparing us for something ahead. Now I'm telling you, I'm going to be part of it. Now, whether you jump on board and follow me or not, that's going to be your choice. But God's preparing me for something. I know I'm not. I'm thinking that I'm prepared. You think you're prepared. You think you're prepared. You think you got it all nailed down. But what we're getting ready to face, church, in the last days, it's going to take more preparation and being more serious in what we're doing. And you're still in the process of learning. I'm getting ready to give you some steps, like 6 steps, and what you've got to do to make sure you can face this battle. That makes sense? So let me tell you the dream first. So here I am in this dream, and I'm on a bus, not a school bus. It wasn't a school bus, but I was on a bus. Now I'll tell you about the school in a moment. I was in a bus, and I was on this bus, and there were a lot of people with us, and we were going to this place that was having a lot of people traveling with it. Oh, let me tell you, before I get to tell you the school bus, I told everybody here at one time that I just this bus driver. And I just drive where God tells us to do on Sunday morning. I park here. Some get on, some get off. I'm just a bus driver. Somebody shout amen. That's all I do. That's an inside joke, everybody. Everybody laugh. Haha. That's why I said about the bus driver. Somebody, he's talking about that bus again. No, I'm not. But I am on a bus. There's a lot of people on this bus. And I am there trying to convince them that I am 62 years old. And that I am still young enough to do this. I am trying to convince, hey, this is who I am. I can do this. I can do this thing. And you got all these young people, and no. And I said, no, I can do this here. And I know this is the mission that God has me on. And as we're traveling down the road, we're on a compound. We're pulling in this place. And I look out the window, and I see TD, my brother over here. Raise your hand, Dewey. He's out the window over there, and I'm looking out the window, and he is flying a small airplane, like a little model airplane. But there's a lot of people there. There are a lot of them doing that, flying this little model airplane. I'm talking about drone, you know, big, you know, wings 5 feet. He was out there doing that. I was like, what is he out there doing out there? They're taking me on to the inside. I'm with this whole group, and I'm getting off, and I'm convincing them that, yeah, I can jump out of an airplane and parachute. You know, I'm convinced. I'm not too old to do this. And I'm really thinking that I am going to that they're dropping us off. We're going to load up in an airplane because there's airplanes out there, and they're going to load us up. And that's where I'm at. Yeah, I can do this. When I got on into the place where I got off at, they took us into a room, and I'm getting ready. They said, well, you can't wear them kind of shoes. You got to change shoes over here. I didn't have all the kind of shoes they had on. They said, well, it's better to go barefoot than it is to go with them shoes. Them things are going to get sucked off because they had nothing to tie up. They were slip-ons. See, most of my shoes are all slip-ons. They said, doing what you're going to do, they're going to get sucked off flying down through the air. I said, yeah, you're right. So here I am taking my shoes off. And all of a sudden, as we're getting ready to go, I think we're getting ready to go into an airplane, you know, out going into it. It wasn't. It was one of those big rooms that had a great big old round fan that blows up, and that you get up on top of it and you lean over like that, and the wind starts to blow, and they're teaching you how to skydive. You see, I'm thinking I'm ready to jump out and do whatever God wants me to do. God says, listen here, you're still in the learning stages on what you need to do and what you need to be doing. You're not even ready. You're not even ready to be dropped off into combat yet. You're not even ready to load up into the airplane and to be able to suit up and everything. You're still, God's trying to tell you something. He's trying to tell me something. So I looked at this here. And I looked at here about what was happening with my brother. And I realized when I woke up that my brother, he wasn't out there playing around with little model airplanes. He was learning how to fly drones. He was out there on the Army base, the Air Force base. He was out there with others learning how to do remote control flying drones. So that one day, not only is he going to fly drones, he's going to fly the airplane that's going to be taking us and dropping us off into combat. You see, this is what I'm trying to tell you, is that what's coming ahead, you're still in the phase of learning. You can sit back here in all these classes all you want on the spiritual warfare and deliverance. You can sit here in all the classes and do all the stuff, and God's letting us know that there is a battle that's coming ahead of us. And to where many of us think that we're ready and that we're ready to face and fight the things that we're getting ready to fight, that God is letting you know that the conflict of the ages continues to rage and it doesn't stop. God prepares us for the battle that is ahead. So when we give you the instructions that he tells us, the instructions are important. If he said, take your shoes off, they're going to get sucked off. Guess what you need to do? And if he's telling you how to make sure that the flying this airplane is right, then that's what you need to be doing. Whatever God is teaching you and training you to do, you need to take it serious. Because God's saying he's looking at the whole he's looking at the whole congregation and all of us apart, and none is exempt from what God is, the message that God has given you today. Somebody shout amen. So as you get ready to go and fight, let's go back to some of the very simple things that we need to know. I do realize that he says that your young men shall prophesy, your sons and daughters shall prophesy, and your old men shall dream. And I know why now. I like sleeping. Somebody shout amen. So look at this here. Preparation for battle. Somebody says, we getting ready. Look at this here. Just to get up to where that fan is blowing at, and to lean over into it, I'm telling you what, you better learn something. That makes sense? And just to be able to take a drone and be able to fly a drone, there are instructions just to fly a toy. And this isn't no toy that we're dealing with. And by the way, if you don't know it by now, our church is called into a spiritual warfare platform that most churches are not called into. We have a deliverance ministry here. There are people that come from all over the world, come here to this place. They fly in from all over the United States to come here. They come as far as Washington State. Now, I didn't say D.C. They come as far as Texas to get here for deliverance. And the only reason why, I don't know, how many are here for deliverance today? Is anybody here for deliverance? Look at all the people. Look in the back, y'all. Look at all them. And here's what I'm telling you. Watch this here. If you don't know what deliverance is, you've never been through deliverance, you went through deliverance some time ago, you've never been through deliverance at University Parkway, you need to sit in deliverance. Somebody shout amen. And if you're sick and you got pain and you're sick and everything, you need to get prayer for it. I'm not talking about a number one prayer. You need to get prayer for deliverance and we see what happens. But I'm telling you what, God's called this place into different warfare than ever before. And God, I'm a watchman on the wall. I do not want somebody to get pulled away. He will pull our deliverance ministers away. He will pull you away. All he wants to do is defeat you. So let's go back to just learning some of the very simple things that God wants us to do. So preparation for the battle. Here's what you're going to do. You're going to saturate. Look at, write it down. Who's taking notes? First thing you're going to do is saturate your life with Scripture. And when we talk, the Word of God gives us, you an indestructible foundation that won't crumble in the midst of warfare. In the midst of warfare, what you know and all you know. I'm going to tell you this here. One of the best scriptures I use when I'm taking people through deliverance, you do whatever. All who call upon the name of Jesus shall be delivered. All who call upon the name of the Lord shall be delivered. That's the scripture. All who call upon the name of Jesus shall be delivered. And that's truth. The devil can't stand it. He can't stand the Word of God. And when you quote your scriptures right in the middle of the troubles you're going through, the Word literally prepares you for battle. It illuminates your path, even as you are surrounded with the sights and sounds of conflict. And I know that some people don't understand this. There was a time when Sister Schaefer was in the hospital. And she was about to bleed to death. And all the nurse told me to do was let her give her the shot and she'd be all right. You probably know what kind of shot it is. And as she gets out of the bed, she falls to the floor. And she falls down to the floor and the nurse takes the needle like this. You ready? Shoots it like that. Let the liquid come out and she said, just let me give it to her and she'll be all right. And all of a sudden what came to my mind was the stories that I had heard about Smith Wigglesworth. That if he could call his wife back from the dead again, come on, that whatever you speak, it will happen. And I said, no, she don't need that. Jesus will raise her up if there's any problem. In the middle of your battle, I'm telling you what you have fed yourself with is the only thing that's going to be able to help you. I will never forget the time my little daughter, she was about this big, three or four years old. I'm standing at the house cutting grass and the sun was shining through the trees and I could see her screaming and hollering. And as I looked and see, she was right in the middle of a yellow jacket nest and they were swarming around her. I could see them as a distance because of the way the sun was. And immediately I ran over to her. I ran from here probably to the road to that sign out there and I said, the blood of Jesus, the blood of Jesus, the blood of Jesus, the blood of Jesus. I ran the whole way saying, the blood of Jesus, the blood of Jesus. And I swooped her with one arm when we ran right out of the middle of all them yellow jackets. And she was never harmed. She was never stung. Listen to me. Y'all listen to me. I know you got your own stories. But what I'm telling you is a real story and this stuff is real. Somebody shout amen. In the middle of battle, it's going to be the Word of God. It's going to be the Word of God that you got to shout in the middle of the battle. It's going to be the Word of God when you're flying through the airplane and it's falling out of the sky. It's got to be the Word of God is when the hospital says it's not going to get any better. You got to give them the Word of God. What did Jesus say about this whole thing? Somebody shout amen. The Bible tells us in 2 Timothy chapter 2 and verse 15, it says, we are commanded to study, to show ourselves approved unto God, a workman that needeth not to be ashamed, rightly dividing the word of truth. On Wednesday nights, we are taking you through Old Testament survey. It is a seminary level class that we're giving you right over here in this room. They will not even attempt to do anything like that in any churches around here, to give you the Word of God in that depth with all the gold and all the nuggets and everything that comes with it. And people don't care about it. But I'm telling you what, that's what's given me a foundation of the Word of God. I had to get it long time ago. I had to get straight. I had to get this crooked mind straight and line it up with the Word of God. Everything goes back to what I hear and what I was taught about the Word of God years ago. You may come up with something new. You may come up with something different, but it doesn't line up with thus saith God. This man's not going to follow it. You understand me? Somebody ought to shout yes. My God. So next thing is that God is looking for the second thing you've got to do in preparation for the battle. You got to plow and pray. Somebody say plow and pray. Preparation is everything. Retiring is the key to everything. Planning a job is the key to everything. Planning a service like we have here is the key to everything. Preparation is everything. It involves the Word. It involves training. It involves toiling. It involves certain praying. Remember the story of Elisha. Put this one up here for me, brother. Elisha. When he talks about Elisha in 1 Kings chapter 19 and verse 19, when the prophet Elijah came along and signified this was God's calling to Elisha's life. The man was plowing, so he departed from thence and found Elisha, the son of Shaphat, who was plowing with 12 yoke of oxen before him, and he with him 12, and Elijah passed by him and cast his mantle upon him. Now listen here, there's a spiritual truth into this passage right here. It's evident that Elisha had been preparing for that moment in his life for years, perhaps all his life. Here he is seemingly in a simple task of plowing the field. Yet he just wasn't sitting around hoping one day that he was going to be noticed. He was plowing with a team, a massive team of 12. And judging from his faithfulness and judging from that, he served Elijah assistant for years. All of a sudden, when Elijah came upon him, he saw him in the field. The word of the Lord God spoke to him. And all of a sudden, he cast his mantle upon him. And from that point on, the man would follow him and he would serve him. Here's the point that it is here, is that Elisha was ready, but he was still working. He was plowing the field. And some people say, well, I'm ready to preach. When do I get my time behind the pulpit? I'm ready to sing. When do I get my time behind there? When is my time to do this here? Let me tell you what God's trying to tell you. Look here. I'm 62 years old. Everybody say 62. I get up at 5 o'clock in the morning. I work 10 and 12 hour days already in another place. You got to realize God has a mission for me. My mission is souls here. My mission is souls there. That's what I'm doing. You understand what I mean? And it's just not a matter of coming in on 12 on Sunday morning. On Wednesday, we go home and hit a golf ball. I live on a golf course and can't even spell golf. They don't even want to see me come. If I go play 18 holes of golf, I'm buying 36 balls. One for the first one, one for the second one, and we're driving to the next hole. That's it. Here's the thing. What I'm trying to tell you is that God notices you plowing in the field of life. He notices your work, whether you clean the bathrooms, whether you sing in the choir, it doesn't matter what God, whether you're a technician, whether you clean houses, whether that you service cars, it doesn't matter if you work at Walmart, and praise God for all the people that work at Walmart. Somebody shout amen. Where would we go if we didn't have Walmart? And all the people at McDonald's, you gotta love them, cause those are the ones that's gonna give you great rewards by being nice to them. Because most of the time you can expect it to be what? That right, sense? But here's the thing. Elisha was plowing in the field. He was working. He was toiling in the field. He's working. And all of a sudden, the anointed man of God, I'm not talking about me. I'm talking about God through Elijah, noticed him and said, because of his faithfulness in working the farm, huh, and raising people and raising the cattle and doing the crops and doing all the stuff. Look at his faithfulness. God spoke to him. He says, that's the one that I'm going to anoint with this great end time anointing that's coming. And Elijah, along with Elisha, the double portion anointing fell on him. And listen to me, church, that is a type and a shadow of what God is going to do in these last days. When Elijah was taken up, that would be the same thing as Jesus being taken up. And his mantle fell back down on the earth. And Elisha went over there and picked up the mantle and put the mantle on, and now he had the double portion anointing. And that is what Jesus has left us in the last days. He says that these signs shall follow them that believe. In my name they shall cast out devils. They shall speak with new tongues. This new tongue anointing is the baptism of the Holy Ghost with the evidence of fire, supernatural miracles happening. You plowing and working, do not get discouraged in that. This anointing is going to fall. It's going to fall. And God is picking those who are faithful in what he's doing. So let me give you an example of faithful, okay? Can I do it for you? Say, give me an example, Pastor. So I wanted a church. I wanted a church bad. I mean, God called me into ministry. I wanted to preach. I wanted to do this. And so all of a sudden, God told me, he speaks to me, and he says, you're going to be asked about taking a meeting. It's very important for you to take this meeting. It will be a distance away, and you must be faithful in taking this meeting. It must happen all the time. I said, okay, I didn't know what he was talking about. I was in prayer. He just told me. All of a sudden, I live in Augusta over here, and all of a sudden, I was asked by a person to start a meeting in Walterboro, South Carolina. That's 2 hours away. It's over 100 miles from where I lived at, to go down to Walterboro. So that means I had to get off every Friday. I couldn't work, because here's what, if I did work, I had to get off at 3:00, drive an hour to Appling, wrong direction, load my car up with, because they didn't provide chairs. We met in a garage at someone's house, loaded the car up with chairs and all the stuff I could get in it, 30 or 40 chairs, and all my sound equipment, and drove an hour back, waving to where I worked at, went on to Walterboro, and would preach a message like I'm preaching to you now for some 5, 10, 15, 20, or 30 people. I didn't know how many. And then turn around and drive back, get home about 2:00 in the morning, and couldn't work Saturday, because I was too wore out. And there were times when I drove down there. Sister Schaefer had to drive because I laid in the back of the car so sick I couldn't hardly hold my head up. But what did God say? What did he say? And that means don't counsel. Don't be sick. If you're sick, you got to do it. You got to do it. And all he was doing was looking for what? He was looking to see if I was going to plow that ground. If I'm going to plow that ground, no matter, even if I'm sick, it doesn't matter. If I plow that ground, he knows what. If you'll do it in a little, what will you do? You'll do it in a lot too. You see, so the things that God, see, so sometimes all God does is say, you say you're a teacher and you won't even teach our little ones. Oh, it's got to be 40, 50, 60, 100. Say, you got this thing wrong, church. We have a little group. We have a little children's group. We have youth group and all this stuff. You see what I'm getting at? God's watching. He's seeing us. He's seeing you. You want the greater things that are ahead? Look at the story of Elijah and Elisha. Saw him working in the field. That's us, working in the field, plowing, working every day. You see what I mean? He didn't know what day it was going to be that Elijah was going to walk by, but all of a sudden one day he walked by. That was the day that the double portion anointing really would fall upon him, because he was selected. He was picked out. But he still wasn't ready yet. There was a lot of things he still had to learn. You see, that's where we're still at. We're in this learning phase. I don't care if you've been doing deliverance, how many years you've been doing deliverance. God said, you ain't seen nothing yet. Couldn't get the demon out of the other one. You understand what I'm talking about? There's something we're missing. And if the missing is the preparation of the prayer and the word of God, then we got to make sure we're doing it. Does that make sense? And some of these things only come out by prayer and fasting. And I can't fast for you. My God, am I doing all right today? Right. These people who were here, these people who were new here, they said, man, these people keep coming back. Yeah, they keep coming back. I don't know. I don't know why. But they keep on coming back. But I'm telling you what, the watchman will do what? Tell you what you need to know. He's going to tell you what you need to know. Plowing is the same thing as praying. When you're praying, lifting your heart in prayer, praying in the Holy Ghost. And I know there are people who do not believe praying in tongues. There are churches slapped full of people that is the biggest lie the enemy has ever propagated in the last days, that you can't pray in tongues. Paul says, I will pray with my understanding and I will pray in the Spirit. I will pray in tongues. Shalaboranda laboko yarabashata laboko randa rabase. I know you don't believe in that. That's why you have no power. Why would God bring all those people to a place that don't have no power? Somebody shout amen. So preparation for battle is where you have to understand you must pray and fast. Base it on the Word of God. Get into the Word of God. Get your promises down. Number three, I'm gonna finish up. I got 15 to go. No, I'm just kidding. Number three, look at this here. Seek the presence of God. The Lord wants you to receive function. He wants you to receive flow and live in the anointing of the Holy Spirit. It's not merely for your own benefit, but it is for service. So get ready. Leave from here. I want all our visitors and all the people, I don't care if you come here, go to your next, go pick any church you want to go to. Anyone. And if you walk in that church and you don't feel the presence of God, you need to leave. You need to get out. You understand what I mean? Why would you continue to go to a place where you don't feel the presence of God at? It's called Ichabod. You know, God can pick up his presence and move out of a place. It's called Ichabod. He writes, the Spirit of the Lord has departed from that place. And this is how you can tell whether God's doing it or not. I had someone say, why does he always tell us how many people got saved? How many gets baptized in the Holy Ghost? Because if I don't tell you, then you don't know God's moving. Last week here at the altar, we had several people saved last week. We had several people that was baptized in the Holy Ghost. That means speaking in tongues. Last week. We have for deliverance last week? 16 people came for deliverance last week. You understand what I'm talking about? Here's what I'm trying to say. There will be churches that go for a year and never have anybody saved in it. My God, what is it? A country club? What is it? If people aren't getting saved in your church and God's not bringing them in, you see what I mean? He's drawing people here because there's something that they can get from here. And they say, well, I like going over here because I like the music over there. My kids are liking over here. If people aren't getting saved and they're not getting baptized in the Holy Ghost and being taught the Word of God and how to battle the devil in the last days, your children are facing pornography if you aren't already hooked with it. Your children are facing drugs if you're not already hooked with it. God's people are in bondage. And all we're doing here is plowing the fields, setting people free, turning over the rocks, turning over the roots, turning over, getting the stuff out of the field of God so that he can have a glorious crop. That's all we're doing here. Somebody shout amen. I want more. Somebody say, I want more. My God, Dr. Fent's going to Belize this week. He's going down there to face demons. He's going down there to bring back miracles. He's going down there to tell us what God's doing down there. He opened the door up. We've already seen people. I know you don't want to believe it. We've already seen people raised from the dead down there. People we know. Isn't that amazing? This isn't stories from some people we don't know about. We can pick the phone up and you can talk to them. Yeah, my daughter got raised from that. She was on the slab at the morgue. Said, I ain't dead. They prayed over the house, cast the spirits out of the house, and got up and came on back home. Fixed dinner. Isn't that something? God's anointing on your life gives you the authority over the enemy. If one can chase 1,000, two can put 10,000 to flight. That's Deuteronomy. Put it up there, Deuteronomy 32 and 30. You believe that's in the Word? Say, we the people of God agree. And when all I need is just somebody to agree with me. See what I mean? How should one chase 1,000 and two put 10,000 to flight except the rock had sold them and the Lord has shut them up? One can put 1,000. Two, 10,000. So if God can just get two of us to agree on anything, two of us, 10,000 cannot stand against us. Isn't that amazing? This is spiritual warfare. So when we're taking you through spiritual warfare in these rooms and we're going to pray over you, I say this here. The people of God agree. Say, we the people of God agree. Come out in the name of Jesus. You see what I'm talking about? Just one, two of us is worth 10,000 to flight. We the people of God agree. Say it, we the people of God agree. Come out in the name of Jesus. You see what I'm talking about? Someone said, why does he want us to do that? Because I need you. You know, that's something that I really, really have come to really understand in humility is I need you. I'm not talking about I need your money because God's the money. I need you and you need me. We need each other. That's the Bible talking. 1 Corinthians, I'm not talking about that. I'm not talking about the eye, the head. Now just look at the person and say, I need you. And person that you don't even know, look at him and say, I need you. And you need me. God, we're the family of God. And we are on a fight together. We are learning how to fight the foe that's ahead of us. So refuse, number four, refuse to live in fear. Some people are afraid they're going to die. Some people are afraid of heights. Man, if you're a height, you're going to jump out of no airplane, are you? God's not giving us a spirit of fear. Watch this here. Some people won't even pick the remote control up and try to fly the airplane because they're afraid of what? It's going to crash. I guarantee you're going to crash it. It's going to be all right. They'll put it back together again and they'll give you another set. Don't you know we have airplanes that cost billions of dollars and they crash every day. And they're super trained. Computers are doing it. Somebody has to push the button. Watch. And they eject out of the top of that thing. They said, woohoo for the ride. My God, what a ride. And do you know before they've done that, did you know before they push that button to eject them out of the seat, they've already done it before? That's not the first time they've been ejected out of that seat. They eject them out of the seat in simulators. All right, today's your day. I thought I was going to fly today. No, today we're going to teach you how to eject. Because one day, you're going to have to do this on your own. One day, you're going to have to cast out demons on your own. One day, you're going to have to pray over your family on your own. One day, you're going to be at the hospital, and they're going to be that close to death, and you're going to be the only one there that will be between life and death. You'll be the only one to know how to stand in there and do what you need to do. So don't Don't battle fear. Get fear behind you. Say, God has not given me a spirit of fear, but of power and of love and of a sound mind. I will not fear what man can do unto me. I will not fear the things that the enemy will lay before me. I am strong. I am powerful. God goes before me. The grace of God goes behind me. He said that he takes angels. They surround me. There's nothing that can harm me. There's nothing that can hurt me. I will not live my life in fear. And when I get old, my Bible tells me I have never seen the righteous forsaking nor his seed begging bread. God will not forsake you in your old age. You hear me? I will battle until I can't battle no more. And at the very last, what you'll have to do, devil, you'll have to come put your hand in my mouth, because I will gum you on my deathbed. When I don't have no teeth, I will still gum you. I'm going to fight you to the end. I will not give up. That's what you got to say. This is a battle we're in. As believers today, we have to react to the news of the day. We have to react to the stock market going up and down. Border ages. Build a wall. Don't build a wall. What are we going to do? All you need to do is focus on this one thing. Souls for the kingdom of God. Souls for the kingdom of God. Hell is enlarging itself. Hell was not meant for man and woman and children, but hell was meant for the devil and his angels. You can reach into the mouth of hell and pull souls out. Somebody shout amen. That's why God gave us that red light back there, so we can touch lives. They're afraid to preach it. The last thing I'm going to tell you, number five, refuse to live in fear was four. Number five, be strong in the Lord. Strength to subdue and defeat the enemy is not found in your natural strength. It is found in the supernatural. The Bible commands us as believers to be strong in the Lord and the power of His might. God tells us and commands us to be strengthened in the might of Jesus Christ. It's promised to every believer. Recognize that you are in Christ and acknowledge that. And when we battle and we stand and we declare this, look at this here. I'm going to close with this. Be strong in the Lord and the power of His might. So I'm in D'Iberville, Mississippi. And I'm preaching at an African-American church. About 100 people there. I'm preaching about the supernatural things that I have seen in my life. Listen, I was telling them stories like this. I was praying one day before church on a Wednesday night. Got down, I had 5 minutes before I had to leave. I got down on my knees and I said, Lord, I want to make sure my heart is right with you before I even go to church. And as I'm on my knees in my room, sudden the window opened up. And God starts to speak to me. He tells me she's been to several dentists. And I want to heal her. I want to take care of her. You see, God has given me an open idea. I was preaching that kind of stuff in a church where I was at. The supernatural things I've seen of God. God said in one morning, He says, I got something I want you to do today. But you got to walk in the Spirit. I said, I know what that means. So as I'm traveling back home from youth camp, there was a wreck we came up on. And as we came up on that wreck, they were T-boned. And as I went to swerve in my van, I heard God speak to me. He said, stop. This is where I want you at. My wife started screaming. I'm just going to get to the point of it. I'm going to tell you, I'm telling these stories to show you this. Said, stop, I want you here. And Fran started screaming and hollering, don't go, don't go. There was gas running everywhere. I said, this is where God wants me at. I got to go. She took over the van. She drove on down the road, pulled off the side with a bunch of youth in there. And I walked up to the door of the car where gas was flowing out of it, the wreck. And then all of a sudden, I reached up to the doors to try to open the doors because they were crushed. There was a woman in the back who was pregnant, had a broke leg, I found later on. reached up to the doors to try to get the door and could not open the door. And reached to the other door and tried to open it up. I could not open the door. And they're screaming. They're panicked because gas is going everywhere. And two big men come up beside me and grab the door trying to shake it open. And we can't do anything. And we step back away from the car. And God spoke to me in my ear. And he said, command the doors to open. I said, in the name of Jesus Christ of Nazareth, I command both these doors to open. And when I did, both doors popped open just about that far. Reached in. No. That's where I was preaching this kind of stuff to people. All night long, I'm telling them the miraculous things I've seen. So at the end of the day, 11 o'clock at night, 11:30, all the people's eyes are about this big around. They bring a man out of the room. We got rooms sitting all around here. Y'all see all these rooms out here? They brought a man out and toted him down the aisles. Brought him up, toted him down the aisles. This man had never walked, ever. He was slobbering at his mouth and his legs was drawn up to his chest. And he had his chest up like that, and they sat him down right here. And the man said, you preach all this God stuff like this? Pray for him. And I said to myself, and I said to everybody with the microphone, I can't do anything myself. It's Jesus Christ that does it all. I said, all right, church, you ready? Let's believe if one can do it, two can do it. Let's believe God for a miracle. Y'all want to believe him for a miracle? Somebody say, yes, let's believe. All I did was this here. I laid my hand on his head and I commanded the evil spirits to turn him loose. I didn't know no better than that. That's just what I knew to do. I said, you demonic spirits, turn him loose now in the name of Jesus. And I said, Lord, give him a miracle. And I looked at him, slobber running out his mouth and his arms and his leg drawn up. I said, are you ready to stand? Do your head. Do your head. He shook his head like that. And I said, give me your arms. And when I stuck my arm out like that, his arms shook. Come here. They shook like that. And his arms grew out and straightened out. And the church was just in awe. I said, are you ready to stand? And he goes, yes. And his legs started to tremble and his legs straightened out. And I said, come on, let's stand up. And as he stood up, this church came out.
1: Hello, friend. Henry Schaefer here again. And I want to thank you for tuning in today to the program, Jesus is the Answer. Now, let me invite you to come and visit and be with us here at a service at University Parkway Church in Aiken, South Carolina. 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
4: 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Schaefer.
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4: We welcome you to Light of the World Ministry, lighting the dark world with the power of God's true word and God's true light, Jesus Christ, the true light. With an open heart and an open mind, let's move right on in to today's message and hear what God has for us today.
6: For today, that there's times into our life we need guidance. Amen. We need guidance of where we at and where we're going. But see, the thing of it is, when we ask for guidance, when we ask for guidance from the Lord, what we must do is just ask for something first. You must ask the Lord to come into your life and into your heart, into your mind, to change your soul from being not being saved to being saved. That way God can put you on direct path of guidance. It says right here in 1 John 1:19, if we confess our sins, and he is faithful and just to forgive us, forgive our sins, and to cleanse us from all unrighteousness. Amen. And when we do that, we ask the Lord to come into our hearts and to our life and to our mind. See, he is just to forgive us of our sins and to change us. Amen. And then when we do that, we start asking for guidance and directions into our life. And somewhere along the point, when you're serving the Lord, you ask for guidance and direction. Me and Sister Rose, when we pray, we ask for guidance and direction to be into our life and to our ministry, because we want to be found faithful unto Him. Amen. And it says right here in Psalms 27 and 11 right there, "Teach me the way, O Lord, and lead me in a plain path because of my enemies." Amen. See, the thing of it is that we get around into the world.

righteousness, he'll put you in the path of godliness is what he will do. When the enemy tries to come to kill, steal, and destroy, you can already say, I'm in the path of righteousness. Amen. I can sit there and stand when the enemy comes. When the enemy comes like a flood, Kate, when he comes like trying to put sickness or whatever on you right there, you can say, the Lord, I'm in his path. Amen. That he's already guided me and he's directed me one way. What is the path? See, the thing of when we was growing up, we was old country people. Amen. And I tell you what, we had to probably walk a mile in the woods, in the path is what probably what we had to do was to do that before we even got to a paved road. Amen. But see, we knew as long as we was on that path, we was able to be safe and straight. Amen. We just knew that if we got off that path, see, we knew where we lived at. We knew if we got into the woods, whatever, we could find our way out. But if somebody come over and we tell them to go down the path, and the path will take you to the road. See, we know by faith where that path is going to lead us. But if they get off that path, they can get out into the woods. They can get out into the woods, they can get lost or whatever. But see, that's the way we are with Jesus Christ. Jesus Christ has put you on a path. And that path may take you through many journeys. That path may take you through many wildernesses of woods. That path, as long as you stay on that path, I'm telling you what, there's a place of safety. There's a place of safety, and if you get off that path, your enemies may come and get you. If you get off that path, there could be wild animals or whatever it may be out there that will come and try to devour you up. That's the reason why the Lord tells us about the path, that he will guide us and that he'll direct us. Amen? And also, this is what I like about this right here. See, the steps of a good man are ordered by the Lord. Amen. That's what it says right. The step of a good man is ordered by the Lord. And that is Psalm 37:23. So when he guides your path, he orders your path. Amen. And let me say this. When he talks about a man, and lots of people, they want to throw this out there. It's a man thing. No, in the Word of God, God, he speaks of the man, but also he's the man head, as God is the man head, but he's speaking to men and women who he's speaking to right there. So don't ever think this is a man thing. When God speaks, he talks to men and women. Women, God is guiding your path too. There's been many, many of preachers, many evangelist women, and many apostle women and all that has really brought the Word of God that was anointed by God, because he ordered their step. He ordered the path for them to be on. And they stayed there just like B. Melon, and it went on probably about 5 years, 6 years ago when she passed away. She was a little short woman, about this tall, but she had many a crusade. She would set up tents and stuff like that. I remember years ago when I was just a little thing that we went down to City of Augusta right there, and they had a tent meeting up there. And my brother, he was fixing to have surgery on his heart. We had a hole in his heart. They was going to do surgery on that, but Mama, see, she was ordered by God. She ordered it. God ordered her path to go down to that tent meeting right there. When they took my brother up there, and I'll never forget it because I was the baby of them all, and she laid her hands on him, and he laid out on that old sawdust floor. I never really old wood shavings, what they was on that old sawdust floor right there, lay there. And his name was Bubba, and I couldn't say Bubba at that time, and I called him Bumba. And I kept saying, Mama, what's wrong with Bumba? What's wrong with Bumba? But see, she was telling me, she said, God is healing Bubba right now. I'm here to tell you right now, he just turned 62 years old. He don't have a scar on his chest because God healed him that night. Because she listened to the Lord is what she did. Listen here, the steps of a good man are ordered by the Lord. So let's say this, the steps of a good woman is ordered by the Lord, because God took her down a path one night. He took her all the way from wherever we lived at, all the way downtown. I believe it was off of 15th Street somewhere. I really don't really remember. But praise God, God showed up that night and he showed out. I'm here to tell you right now, God can do something into your life. God can do something into your ministry. God can turn things around in you. Amen. But we just may stay on that path what God have us to do and just be faithful. You may be hurt. You may be in a lot of pain. You may be in a place today feel like nobody cares about you. If you don't think nobody cares about you, look up here. You're seeing two right here to care, because we're here today and we're going to be here on the first and third Sunday of every month if the Lord's willing, to bring the Word of God to somebody and just to let them know that Jesus Christ loves you. No matter, you may be in a chair, you may not walk, you may not be around.

0: Nobody may come and I can see you, but I'm here to tell you, Jesus Christ says, I'll never leave you, I'll never forsake you, because he says, I've ordered people's path, their feet to be on the path, and we're going to walk down that path no matter what, through hell or high water, as I call it right there. We're going to do what God has us to do, amen, because God has called us into the ministry, God has called us into a mission field, God has called us to come and tell the word of Jesus Christ to you, that he can wrap his arms around you today and tell you that I love you and I'm going to guide you. Don't turn back now. Don't be scared now, because you're a whole lot closer home than what you was yesterday. Amen. I'm here to tell you right now, if he comes and he takes me by the way of the cloud, I don't know if he's going to come and take me by the way of the grave, but either way, it's a win-win situation. I'm going to leave this hellacious place and I'm going to sweet heaven. Hallelujah. But I tell you right now, if your name ain't written in the Lamb books of life tonight, I'm here to tell you right now, if the death angels come, where would you say you'll spend eternity at right there? Is God guiding your path? Is he ordering your feet to be a man or a woman of God? I don't know what he's doing right there, but I'll tell you again, like what he says in John 29 right there. If we confess our sins, he is faithful and just to forgive us of our sins, to cleanse us from all unrighteousness. Amen. That's what we must do. If he's going to order you to go down the path and he puts your feet as a good man or a good woman is ordered by him, praise God. Amen. Trust in the Lord with all your, with all thy heart. Yes, and learn not only thy own understanding, in all the ways acknowledge him, and he shall direct your path. Amen. Don't worry about nothing else, what he's more or less saying. Don't worry about your own understanding. You know, see, that's the way the devil wants to come. He wants to sway in this, and he wants to sway in that. He wants to say, oh, this is a better way over here, and there's a better way over there. No, what I told you, if you get off that path, it's danger. The enemy will come. The enemy is the devil. He wants you off that path where he can destroy you and take your soul to the pits of hell with him. That's why he got you. Don't worry about your own understanding. Do what he says do. Stay on the path. Many of you have been on the path a whole lot longer than I have, and you further down that path than I am. But praise God, when you make it to the other side, turn around and look down that path. You're going to see a man coming up right behind you, because I'm going to stay on that path and I'm not coming off. Hallelujah. I've been swayed off before. I swayed off that way. But praise God, he was good enough to let me get right back on that path, and he ordered my feet. He said, a good man is ordered. Amen. I'm here to tell you, ask Sister Rose. She'll tell you I'm a good man and I'm staying on that path. Hallelujah. That's all he's asking you to do. Stay on the path with him today and don't get off, because there's danger, and the danger is what the devil and the world will try to pull you off that path, is what they're trying to do, because there's danger when you come off of it. There's a wilderness out there in the world, a wilderness of drugs and alcohol or prostitution, whatever it may be. There's a wilderness out there, and Jesus says, I've ordered your path already. And he says, I will lead them in the path that they have not known. I will make darkness light before them, and the crooked things straight. Is what he would do. When you get in the path and it's dark and you don't think you can see, oh, I'm here to tell you. Now, I know I'm an old country boy, and I'm telling you what, when it gets dark, you just have to know how to look at a path. When you sit down and you walk, and don't get your eyes off that path when it's dark. I'm telling you, it's just like this is the path right here. And see, you got brush, wood, hay, and stubble on each side. But see, that path is clean. And you have to keep looking down. Yeah. You got to keep looking down even though it's dark. Through in that darkness, there's a little light in that path. You see what I'm saying? Because that ground's going to lighten up. The woods and all ain't going to lighten up. That's what he says. He says, I will lighten your path, is what he would do. And he'll lighten it up when the darkness comes and you don't know. Just keep looking into the path. Keep looking into the light. Because he says, I'm there. He says, you believe everything that I told you on that underskin paper? He said, believe me, because I had my prophets and all. They're writing and printing in the word of God. But you to know when the enemy comes that you can stand in the days of the enemy's attack.
1: Amen.
0: Glory, hallelujah. Hallelujah. That's what God is asking each one of us to do today, is to hang on. To hang on. But the only way to hang on is knowing your name is written in the Lamb books of life. When you know your name is written in the Lamb books of life, the enemy is, he's going to try to come and pull you off that path. But see, if your name is not written in the Lamb books of life, you already done got off the path. But Jesus is giving you an invite today to come back to get on the path. He says when the path is crooked, you don't know the way. He says, I'll make it straight for you. You missed, you off the path. So let me straighten the path out for you. You're ready to go to hell. You're about hell bound. Let me straighten it up for you. Jesus Christ is the only way to the truth, to have eternal life. And the only way to have eternal life is to ask God to forgive you of all your sins and to know the blood of Jesus Christ, His Son, cleanse you from all sins. Come in here today, sit in here today, and I pray to each and every one of you know Jesus Christ today. But the only way to make it is to know Jesus Christ is the only way, is the truth, and the only way. So I'm going to pray. You can pray it with me. Somebody will listen to the radio. They will listen on the radio. They may pray. Maybe they may pull the car over. Maybe they may get a touch of salvation knowing, you know what, I went on too long, too far without Jesus. Say, Heavenly Father, I come to you in the name of Jesus. I ask you to forgive me of all my sins, even the sins I don't want to remember. By faith, I know that you died on that cross for me. And I ask you to come into my heart and cleanse me. And I make you my Savior right now, because I know by faith you rose on the third day. In your shining glory, did pay the sin debt for me. And I make you my Savior right now, and in Jesus' name.
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0: Hello, friends, and welcome. My name is Henry Schaefer, and I pastor the University Parkway Church here in Aiken, South Carolina. Now let's move right on into today's message and hear what God will speak into your life concerning Jesus is the answer.
1: All my job is today's test. Whatever problem you're going through today,
2: I know that your skies
1: whatever you're dealing with in life, come on. Jesus is the answer.
2: In case you don't know.
0: In this place that is not of God, we bind it and we command it to go to the four corners of this property. Father, let your spirit reign this place today. Father, we thank you for all that you're going to do. In Jesus' name we pray, and everybody says, amen. Come on, give the Lord a hand clap of praise in the house. Okay, you may be seated. You know, I'm excited about what God's doing. I'm excited about 2019. I am excited about what God has in the future for me. I'm excited about what God has in the future for the church. And I'm really excited about Jesus Christ coming back. I mean, it'd be quite all right with me if he just came back today. Amen. We're here doing the will of God, what God wants us to do. But being caught up in the heavenlies today with him. Amen. Wouldn't that be just something to start off 2019 with? Amen. But in that being said, there is a day that God has planned for that to happen. But until then, that God is preparing us for the battles that are ahead and for victories that are ahead. Some of you are fighting battles right now. Some of you are going through some difficult things right now. But last week, we gave you to let you know that the conflict of the age continues to rage. And that there is a battle between light and darkness. There is a battle between good and evil. Whether you believe that good, some people say, well, they took good and took an O out and made it God. And they took E and put a D in front of it and made it the devil. And there's really not a God and there's really not a devil. That's what they would say. And many would say that hell is a myth and it's not real. And that many people, I heard your show that talking about hell being a myth and it not being real, as some would say, but now you were clarifying that it is real. But you know, that's what the enemy has said to a lot of people, that hell is a fictitious place. And that people of my age and people who are older than me, that if we even thought about it or preached about it, that we're old fashioned. But I'm telling you what, that Jesus parted the veil between hell, between death and the grave. And he let us know that there was truly a place called hell. And that the conflict of the ages that continues to rage is the battle over men's souls. And that God uses his church in the last days as the tool that he's going to get things done with. We are God's hands extended upon the earth. Nothing happens upon the earth through the church unless God's people allows the Holy Spirit to move through them and to be used of them. For God has many plans for many people's lives, but the enemy tries to stop us. So last week we talked to you about how the believers are facing great spiritual warfare and how high the stakes are. The stakes are the souls of men. How many can be saved? How many will be lost? How many will stand before the great white throne judgment and be cast into the lake of fire with the devil and his angels? This is some great things that are ahead of us. My attempt here in the last days or in my ministry is to preach the gospel, the unadulterated gospel, to share the gospel of Jesus Christ in everything that's going on that people can know about. I just got a report this weekend with my brother over here, TD. He's over here. Raise your hand, TD. And they have a ministry down at Stillwaters down in Augusta. Henry, Dewey, I want you to come over here a minute, and I want you to tell them what text you sent. Was it you or Rose sent me that text? Who sent me that text? Was it you? Oh, he did. As long as he did, he can tell it then. If he texted, tell them what happened at Stillwaters this weekend.
3: Stillwaters, if lots of you don't know, it's, we call it where the rubber meets the road. It's where people are balancing of heaven and hell with drugs and addiction, you know, prostitution and just hurting people where they feel like nobody cares about them. And I hear lots of ministers call them the undesirable. That's where God's got us at. So this Friday, we was down there and we started ministering down there. And before it was over with, we delivered 9 through unforgiveness at one time, 1 for porn, 1 for stress, and 1 for pain in the legs. And they was delivered. And 1 for pain immediately started coming out because it tried to overtake our service, and we took it out right off the bat. Amen.
0: Hey, that's what I'm talking about. Going to a place, just not having meetings. See, churches are having meetings everywhere. They're just having their meetings and things are going on like just let's go and have a party together. And there's times to have good that. Amen. There's good times just to come to worship the Lord. But when we're in ministry in the last days, where's the fruit of your ministry at? That's what I want to know. If you're not seeing fruit in ministry, something's wrong. Because God is doing things in the last days to make sure that we're supposed to be out reaping the harvest. The harvest are the souls of people. And you know, something that really came to my mind this week as I was prepared and I was praying for this here. And I really thought about what we do here at the church as far as like we pray for people who are in bondage, who has addictions, who are dealing with things in their life. I mean, you're dealing with anger or maybe dealing with all kind of things. Porn, it could be whatever you're dealing with. I mean, you're saved and you're dealing with these things. And you know, I'll never forget when I was being licensed in the Church of God. They took one of the ministers who was licensing us. He pulled me off to the side. They interviewed everybody, and he said this one thing. He says, you know, we're having a problem in the Church of God. I said, what is that? He says, we're having a problem that nobody is preaching sanctification anymore. That nobody is preaching living a clean and a holy life anymore. And if we license you to preach, will you preach that? I said, I guarantee you I'm going to preach that. Somebody shout amen. But watch this here. I know where the problem is. I know where the problem is and what the problem is. And the reason why churches and people have problems with sanctification, I mean, sanctification is putting down, cleaning up. It's putting down the old life. It's putting down the old things. It's cleaning out your temple thoughts and your all. I mean, it's the whole thing. That's what sanctification is. You know, it's John 17:17. Sanctify them by thy word. Thy word is truth. So you got to preach the word. That's the only way you're going to be sanctified. But here's the part of the sanctifying part is that people are not taught or the church will not embrace that people need to be delivered. They can't live in sanctification. They can't live that whatever it is because they've not embraced the truth of deliverance. You know, just because you're saved does not mean that all of a sudden that everything is gone. It takes some deliverance to make that happen. Does that make sense? You're delivered from the curse of the law. But that does not mean that the enemy has evacuated your house. Doesn't mean that you're not battling with some of the old issues that you've always dealt with. You see what I'm getting at? They'll admit that there's a problem with sanctification, but they won't give them what they need to walk in sanctification. And it's the message of deliverance. And God's letting people know that this is part of the battle that we face as well. Is that letting people know that there's a conflict of the ages continues to rage, and there's only one hope, and that hope is Jesus Christ. He's the hope that changes people's lives. He's the hope that transforms people's lives wherever they are. We also have to know that God has a plan for us. He has appointed us in history to carry out the work that we're in at this time. If God wanted you to live in the Middle Ages, you'd have been born in the Middle Ages. But if God wanted you to be born at this time frame of the years 70s, 80s, 90s, or millennials, or whatever you are afterwards, Gen X, whatever you want to call yourself, is that you are appointed to this time that God has ordained that you would be here because he needed you in the conflict that continues to rage. Somebody shout amen. So you need to get ready for for tomorrow's triumphs. So last week we gave you part one of preparing for the battle that's ahead of us. So let's quickly review them in step one. Battle one, it was to saturate your life with scripture.
4: He can move mountains.
5: He can move
4: Hello, this is Trixie and Milton Sanders of the Meeting Place of Barnwell Ministries. We are a ministry that seeks to reveal God's truth to a dark world and also to encourage the saints of God that this is not our home. We are only passing through. We are a church without walls, one that seeks to please Almighty God in all that we do. Our focus is on those that are broken and don't know what to do or where to turn. We can be reached on Facebook at the Meeting Place of Barnwell. Now, let's go and see what will Almighty God speak in your life today.
5: Hide me from the rain. Has he ever covered you? Come on. My God is awesome.
6: How many of you love God?
7: Amen.
6: Because the scripture says in Psalms 150, everything, everybody that hath breath, praise ye the Lord. Is it not?
7: Amen.
6: So are you praising him tonight?
7: Yes.
6: How about if you go home tonight and somebody calls your phone?
7: Come on.
6: Are you ready? Do you have some word up in you? They don't want to hear what you got to tell them, amen? I'm going to just go ahead and make it clear. If you ain't got this to tell them, don't even answer the phone.
7: Amen?
6: Amen? Because otherwise you become a mockery to him.
7: Come on.
6: Amen?
7: Amen?
6: But last night, whenever we got off the phone and this woman had been set free, and I could hear in her countenance over the phone, see, I ain't got to go to your house. Pastor Don ain't got to go to your house. Because he knows somebody can go places we cannot go.
7: Amen.
6: Amen. He don't need a boat. He don't need a plane. All he needs you is to get some word in you to call him and take him at his word and trust him.
7: Amen.
6: Amen.
7: Amen, brother.
6: Guys, what is revival to you? To revive. See, some of us has had something. But along the way, circumstances and situations have crept in.
7: Come on.
6: Cell phones have crept in.
7: Come on
6: and say praise the Lord. Amen. TVs have set in. Sometimes your mamas and your grandmas have set in. Amen. Because if you ain't in that word by yourself, you are dying.
7: Amen.
6: On a daily basis. Amen. But I'm going to tell you what the revival has done for me. I found something that I've been searching for, amen? Something that will not let me go. And what has been happening this week in my driving to and from work, and as I'm driving and praising and thanking God for what he is doing and what he has done in my life, just some things are bubbling up in my spirit. And tonight's message comes from this morning's drive, my hour drive to work, amen?
7: Amen.
6: So the question is tonight, if you get mad at me, don't take it up with me. Amen?
7: Amen.
6: Take it up with him. I'm just the messenger.
7: Amen.
6: Amen?
7: Amen?
6: But I'm thankful that tonight you thought it not robbery to be not in Pastor Don's house, but in the kingdom's house. Amen?
7: Amen.
6: We must be kingdom minded. And as Pastor Don said just a second ago, guys, this is not about us.
7: Amen.
6: It is about advancing the kingdom. That whenever they look at you, they don't see you. Whenever they hear the things that you've got to say, it's not that you are speaking, but it is Almighty God speaking through you.
7: Amen.
6: That is what is needed in Waterboro. That is what is needed on your job.
7: Amen.
6: That is what is needed in the marketplace.
7: That's right.
6: For you to be sold out.
7: Amen.
6: For the kingdom.
4: Amen.
6: Of the living God. Amen. How has revival affected your prayer life? Did you hear what I just asked you?
7: Amen,
6: how has this revival affected your prayer life? If your prayer life has not changed since last Tuesday, Wednesday, something ain't clean in the milk. Amen? Something ain't clean. So I'm going to ask you again, how has your prayer life changed? I find myself at night, and when we go to bed, my wife and I, we typically read at night together. We spin our little happy tails around in the bed, and we pray together. We've been praying for Pastor Don and all of the ministry this week. We've been praying for you, trusting and believing that God was going to move, not only physically, but supernaturally. We've been praying for circumstances and people and families in this house that they be healed supernaturally.
4: Amen.
6: Because does he not say that?
7: Amen.
6: We have not because we ask not.
7: Amen, brother.
6: We have a lack of faith. Amen.
7: Amen.
6: But still yet we have the nerve and the audacity to sit under some of the preaching and some of the teaching that has gone on the last week and a half, and go home and still don't pray.
8: Amen.
6: God have mercy on your soul.
8: Amen.
6: Amen.
7: Amen.
6: Has your sensitivity changed?
8: Amen.
6: Have you become more sensitive to what the Spirit of the living God is saying to you and me? Have you become more sensitive?
8: Amen.
6: I found myself today, listen, I'm going to go ahead and let the cat out of the bag.
7: Come on.
6: I found myself today surrounded by people being aggravated, but then I got up and I said, I'm a water drinker. I must go to the bathroom. What do you think I did?
8: Right.
6: Oh, my God. I'm just a servant, finding myself in need of a word. A word from heaven for your people. Make me sensitive to what your spirit man is saying to Milton. Help me to not think about it, not socialize or rationalize what your word says, but speak it as I have heard it, and allow your people to move and be quickened accordingly. Amen?
7: Amen.
6: That's how God has dealt with me today. In my walking down that long hallway, I have found myself singing.
7: Amen.
6: Amen. Because he has put something in my bosom this afternoon, this morning, that just began to bubble up in me. Amen. Why? Because I love you, but I love my Father much, much more.
8: Hey.
6: And I come to do his will. Amen. So how has this revival affected your prayer life? And have you become more sensitive to what he desires to do in and through you? It is not all Pastor Don.
8: Amen.
6: Go ahead and make it clear. I think I heard him or somebody say this the other day. Yes, you may get offended, but get mad with me, okay? But if you get mad with me, I want you to take your little Bible, if you got one tonight, and flip it to Matthew 24. But that's not a scripture that I'm going to read tonight, but I'm just quoting something. Matthew, the 28th chapter, the last verse says this, saints of God. Go ye.
7: Yes.
6: Ye. Into the uttermost parts of the world.
7: Amen.
6: And lo, I am with you.
7: Amen.
6: Baptizing them. Who? Did it say anything in there about Pastor Don baptizing them? Who did it say? Ye.
7: Amen.
6: Did it say anything in there about Milton? Negative. How about Bob or Trixie or whomever? Guys, it's a fact. We are in this together. Our job is simply to snatch. You picture your brother, your sister, your mother, your dad, whomever. If they are being dangled over the very pits, the bottomless pit of hell, what would you do? Where would you go? Would you go out in the hot weather or while it's raining? What would you do for them to try your very best to save their very soul? That to me is what this revival is. It's to revive you so that even if it's hot, even if it's cold, even if it's raining, you will have the gumption to get up on a Sunday morning or a Friday night while everybody is out doing their thing and go and quicken them, draw them.
7: Yeah.
6: To the house of God.
7: Amen.
8: Amen.
6: Where is it at? Where are they at? And I'm not here tonight to beat up on you. Whenever I look at you guys, I look at y'all as a core. And so many times, we got to kickstart, amen? So I'm here tonight to kickstart you.
7: That's right.
6: How is he dealing with you once you leave here?
8: Oh.
6: Bear with me for a second. We're going somewhere. I'm fixing to get you to the scripture. And if you want to, go ahead and be. Well, I don't want you to turn here. I want you to look at me, because God is wanting to deal with you here for a second.
7: Amen.
6: How has he been dealing with you upon leaving this church? Wednesday, Thursday, Friday, Saturday, Sunday, Monday, Tuesday, Wednesday, Thursday again. How has God been dealing with you? What is it that you have pushed aside? Because you know that it's contrary to this word. Amen? You know that it's contrary to this word. If God has been doing anything in this revival, see, we don't have a revival just for the sake of it or for our health. Amen? We do this to call back, to pull you from where you are currently at, to bring you back to where God, Almighty God, desires you to be.
7: Amen.
6: You and I. And listen, guys, whenever I preach to you, I'm preaching to Milton, amen.
9: Amen.
6: Milton had to come up here, I think it was Sunday, to get something I've been looking for. I have issues too. I have needs. But I'm not ashamed to step out the pew to come up here to get what I got to get. Amen.
9: Amen. Amen.
6: So if you got your word, how many of you got a cell phone?
10: It's
6: oh, come on, talk to me.
10: It's
6: I'm asking questions.
10: It's all.
6: Just checking. If you got your word, go ahead and turn to 2 Chronicles 7 and 14. 2 Chronicles 7, 14. Forward. But God woke me up. You can ask my wife. I've been praying. Father, what would you have me to serve to your people? This is where I kept coming back. I couldn't get away from it. And being he wouldn't let me get away from it, I refused to preach what Milton wanted to preach.
7: Amen.
6: If you would you stand in honor of the reading of the word of the living God? 2 Chronicles 7 and 14. 14 reads, if, I'm going to pause right here for a second. Yeah, we're going to take this slow. Because I won't, see, so many times we read through the Bible. I want, tonight I brought you some burnt steak. I want you to chew this thing, amen?
9: Amen.
6: We didn't bring you nothing then. They had been on the, we flipped it twice and took it off. I want you to chew this. We need to chew this, guys. Because if we don't chew it tonight, guess what's going to happen when we get to Waterburn? Jesus I know, Paul I know, but who are you? I'm trying to help you tonight. I'm trying to help you help me. I'm trying to help you help me and Pastor Don, amen? If my people, which are called by my name, shall humble themselves and pray, and seek my face, and turn from their wicked ways, then will I hear from heaven, and will forgive their sins and heal their land. Listen to the next two verses. Now my eyes shall be open, and my ears attend unto the prayer that is made in this place. Feel like doing the Holy Ghost dance up here.
7: Come on, bro.
6: And now I have chosen and sanctified this house that my name may be there forever.
9: Amen.
6: And my eyes and my heart shall be there perpetually. Perpetually. You may be seated in the presence of Almighty God. If my people will humble, if we will get off of ourselves. Amen.
9: Yes, Lord. Hallelujah.
6: When God sends revival, sleeping folk want to get up.
7: Amen.
6: The lukewarm want to get fired up. Amen.
7: Amen.
6: See, that's the problem in our churches today. We got a lot of folk that try and walk down a chain link fence. Come on, somebody, talk to me. Come on. God done had enough of these fence walkers. Amen.
7: Amen.
6: Amen. Listen, this ain't a circus.
7: Come on.
6: We don't need nobody walking down the tightrope. We need you on one side or the other. That you would either be hot or cold.
7: Amen?
9: Amen.
6: Because I can tell you that if you are on the cold side, you will stay cold until your number is called. Amen?
9: Amen.
6: And then where you're going, there is no way. And the swimming pool is bottomless.
7: Amen.
6: Where the worm dieth not. Amen?
7: Amen.
6: And where your mentor will serve you. Come on, talk to me.
7: Preach it.
11: Again, this is Milton Sanders. In closing, there is but one way that leads to heaven according to John 14 and 6. Almighty God loves you regardless of where you've been or what you have done. All He has ever wanted is simply for you to repent and turn from your sins, confess Him as Lord and Savior of your life, and believe in your heart that God raised Him from the dead. According to Romans 10 and 9, you, sir, ma'am, boy, or girl, shall be saved. Again, this is Milton Sanders of the Meeting Place of Barnwell. We can be reached via Facebook at the Meeting Place of Barnwell. Thank you for tuning in today. God bless.
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13: Clothed with Christ. 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

In Galatians chapter 3, the Bible talks about the promise by faith in Jesus Christ being given to those who believe. Now Galatians 3:23. But before faith came, we were kept in custody under the law, being shut up to the faith which was later to be revealed. Therefore the law has become our tutor to lead us to Christ, so that we may be justified by faith. But now that faith has come, we are no longer under a tutor. For you are all sons of God through faith in Christ Jesus. For all of you who were baptized into Christ have clothed yourselves with Christ. There is neither Jew nor Greek. There is neither slave nor free man. There is neither male nor female. For you are all one in Christ Jesus. And if you belong to Christ, then you are Abraham's descendants, heirs according to promise.

Galatians chapter 4. Now I say, as long as the heir is a child, he does not differ at all from a slave, although he is owner of everything. But he is under guardians and managers until the date set by the father. So also we, while we were children, were held in bondage under the elemental things of the world. But when the fullness of the time came, God sent forth his Son, born of a woman, born under the law, so that he might redeem those who were under the law, that we might receive the adoption as sons. Because you are sons, God has sent forth the Spirit of his Son into our hearts, crying, Abba, Father. Therefore you are no longer a slave, but a son, and if a son, then an heir through God. However, at that time, when you did not know God, you were slaves to those which by nature are no gods. But now that you have come to know God, or rather to be known by God, how is it that you turn back again to the weak and worthless elemental things, to which you desire to be enslaved all over again? You observe days and months and seasons and years. I fear for you that perhaps I have labored over you in vain. I beg of you, brethren, become as I am, for I also have become as you are. You have done me no wrong, but you know that it was because of a bodily illness that I preached the gospel to you the first time. And that which was a trial to you in my bodily condition, you did not despise or loathe, but you received me as an angel of God, as Christ Jesus himself. Where then is that sense of blessing you had? For I bear you witness that if possible you would have plucked out your eyes and given them to me. So have I become your enemy by telling you the truth? They eagerly seek you, not commendably, but they wish to shut you out so that you will seek them. But it is good always to be eagerly sought in a commendable manner, and not only when I am present with you. My children, with whom I am again in labor until Christ is formed in you. But I could wish to be present with you now and to change my tone, for I am perplexed about you. This is The Word, a listener-supported ministry. The address here is Post Office Box 444, Paradise, California, 95969. This is Nicholas Hope.

Jesus has risen from the dead and has appeared to his disciples. Now we continue reading from the Word of God, John 20:24. But Thomas, one of the 12, called Didymus, was not with them when Jesus came. So the other disciples were saying to him, "We have seen the Lord." But he said to them, "Unless I see in his hands the imprint of the nails, and put my finger into the place of the nails, and put my hand into his side, I will not believe." After 8 days, his disciples were again inside, and Thomas with them. Jesus came, the doors having been shut, and stood in their midst and said, "Peace be with you." Then he said to Thomas, "Reach here with your finger, and see my hands. And reach here your hand and put it into my side, and do not be unbelieving, but believing." Thomas answered and said to him, "My Lord and my God." Jesus said to him, "Because you have seen me, have you believed? Blessed are they who did not see and yet believed." Therefore many other signs Jesus also performed in the presence of the disciples, which are not written in this book. But these have been written so that you may believe that Jesus is the Christ, the Son of God, and that believing you may have life in his name.

John chapter 21. After these things, Jesus manifested himself again to the disciples at the Sea of Tiberias, and he manifested himself in this way. Simon Peter and Thomas, called Didymus, and Nathanael of Cana in Galilee, and the sons of Zebedee, and two others of his disciples were together. Simon Peter said to them, "I am going fishing." They said to him, "We will also come with you." They went out and got into the boat, and that night they caught nothing. But when the day was now breaking, Jesus stood on the beach. Yet the disciples did not know that it was Jesus. So Jesus said to them, "Children, you do not have any fish, do you?" They answered him, "No." And he said to them, "Cast the net on the right-hand side of the boat, and you will find a catch." So they cast, and then they were not able to haul it in because of the great number of fish. Therefore that disciple whom Jesus loved said to Peter, "It is the Lord." So when Simon Peter heard that it was the Lord, he put his outer garment on, for he was stripped for work, and threw himself into the sea. But the other disciples came in the little boat, for they were not far from the land, but about 100 yards away, dragging the net full of fish. For more info about this ministry, our website is the-word.info. Learn more about us online at the-word.info. Reading the Word of God without comment, this is Nicholas Hope.

0: This is Max MacLean. What is God's standard for greatness? Listen to the Bible from Matthew 18. The disciples asked Jesus, "Who is the greatest in the kingdom of heaven?" He called a little child and had him stand among them, and he said, "I tell you the truth, unless you change and become like little children, you will never enter the kingdom of heaven. Therefore, whoever humbles himself like this child is the greatest in the kingdom of heaven. And whoever welcomes a little child like this in my name welcomes me. But if anyone causes one of these little ones who believe in me to sin, it would be better for him to have a large millstone hung around his neck and to be drowned in the depths of the sea." From Matthew 18, listen to the Bible. It's great for the soul.
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2: 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But a good teacher wouldn't say that, unless it was true.
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5: What about you, my friend? Are you a child of God? This is Elizabeth George. These moments together are committed to encouraging spiritual growth, so I never want to neglect giving an opportunity to know Jesus, to grow in His grace, to become a woman after God's own heart. Romans 3:23 says, "All have sinned, all have come short of God's glory, and the penalty for sin is death, spiritual death." The good news is, Christ died for you. Romans 10:9 puts it this way, "If you confess with your mouth Jesus is Lord and believe in your heart that God raised him from the dead, you will be saved." 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
11: Alex, the other day I heard somebody talking about hermeneutics. 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
12: Hermeneutics is the science of interpreting Scripture. It's the science of understanding how to interpret the Scriptures. Let me talk about why it's important first, and then we're going to go over 4 points about how to do hermeneutics.
11: Okay.
12: The first one is, we need hermeneutics because God's revelation is progressive. 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
13: We are living in the last days. Religious deception abounds. There are many voices in the world. Satan beckons. Come this way. The rapture of the church is at hand. The Antichrist, the beast. Are you concerned about the end times? Answers, instructions, directions. Stay tuned to Standing on the Edge of Tribulation. Now I'm your host, Henry Schaefer. Let's move into today's program for the answers you are searching for.
14: Messiah, John saw the returning to make war. So now after you study this here, you're going to find out there are a lot of different ways that people believe in how the Antichrist comes on the scene and he does this here. I am going to jump over here to page 33, and here's what, you know, what he says and what I believe as well, that there's an accurate description of the coming events that's related to the Antichrist. So let's talk about him. That's who we're talking about, first of all. There's a lot of people who believe that the Antichrist is coming and he's going to be on the scene, right? So look at this here. There's a lot of deception that's out there. Who believes that? There's a lot of people who said that they are the Antichrist. I wanted to show you this video right here of a man that has his followers tattooed with 666. Y'all ready for this? Let's see if I can get this up.
15: In a tattoo parlor on trendy South Beach.
16: Did the 666 really big?
17: Yes.
15: Sat the daughter of the man who claims to be God.
16: He's back. He's here to teach us that we should reign in life, that there is no sin. And today we're honoring him with a symbol.
15: Joanne DeJesus is one of several dozen members of a religious sect called Creciendo en Gracia, or Growing in Grace. They were tattooed on their arms, ankles, even their necks with 666, the biblical sign of the Antichrist. Why? Because their spiritual leader says he is the Antichrist, not the embodiment of evil, but rather the second coming.
18: 666, Antichrist, means do not put your eyes on Jesus Christ of Nazareth. Put it in Jesus after the cross.
15: And that's you.
18: That's me.
15: Andy says the word Antichrist is a bad translation of a word that actually means the new Christ, the second coming. Puerto Rican-born Jose Luis de Jesus Miranda founded the sect 20 years ago in a warehouse outside Miami.
18: You receive it, you accept it, you confess it, and it's done unto you.
15: The charismatic 61-year-old de Jesus claims millions of followers, most in Latin America. His sect does have hundreds of churches, cable TV stations, and says it brought in $1.4 million in donations last year. And he boasts of a rapidly growing presence in the United States. In an interview with us in September, he declared,
18: I do greater things than Jesus of Nazareth. Much greater.
15: Now, sporting his new tattoos,
18: Saints, Saints, Saints. Triple S.
15: DeJesus says those expecting the second coming of Christ on a cloud with angels have misinterpreted what Jesus himself said.
18: He said it. You won't see me anymore because he will come in another body, which is me.
19: He's in your head. He's inside the heads of those people.
15: DeJesus is dangerous, says religion professor Daniel Alvarez, because he believes he's God.
20: These megalomaniacal moves are the ones that are very disturbing because it shows that he does believe his own hype and he's capable of saying to his members, go tattoo 666 on your arm. I believe he's also capable of asking his church members to do even something more dramatic than that.
15: DeJesus laughs at the implication.
18: They always say those things. They're going to keep waiting for me to kill everybody, you know.
15: Right.
18: I'm giving life to people.
15: DeJesus is referring to the suicide deaths of more than 900 killed in the so-called Jonestown Massacre nearly 30 years ago. But he says mass suicide would never happen with his followers.
21: If somebody tells us, listen, drink some Kool-Aid and then we'll go to heaven, that's not true. We are already in heavenly places.
15: DeJesus preaches that heaven can be found here on earth simply by following him. There's no sin and there is no hell. And that's part of why he's attracting so many followers. But marking your body with 666 seems an unusual way to show you're a Christian, even unnerving the tattoo artist.
0: I see you're wearing crosses.
17: Protection.
15: John Zarella, CNN, Miami Beach.
22: 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Up next on 360, the tug of war.
14: Well, there you have it. So when you look at many people talk about the Antichrist in the last days, look at this one here, is who is the Antichrist? You know, every time there's a change in Washington, D.C., people look to see, you know, if he's the Antichrist. You know, everybody thought Barack Obama was the Antichrist. He might be, I don't know. But in the White House, they were saying that he's the Antichrist. When you look at Donald Trump is the Antichrist in the White House. You have every side of it. When you look at his electoral college that he had, that he was nominated with or voted in, how many? 666. I mean, I don't know. You have to decide yourself. There's all kind of things that are out there. Who is the Antichrist? We're trying to figure it out. Who's the false prophet? Who is he? Is this the false prophet and one of these, the Antichrist around him? How about this one here? Does he come up out of Russia as the Antichrist? Who is this Antichrist, the one that's going to be rising on the scene here? So when we look at the Antichrist coming and the 666, let's go back here to the book here for a moment. The Antichrist, these are things that you have to decide after your studies, because there's a lot of different views on this Antichrist. Look at it here. The Antichrist will be a Gentile. Who's a Gentile?

a Christian, covered under the blood, they gonna follow you. So it's gonna have to be someone who's a Gentile that's not a Jew, and that's who these people, this Islamic group, is going to control that area that they will follow. Antichrist will not rebuild the Jewish temple. The prophet Elijah will initiate the process. Now let me share this here, and I'm not sure how far this goes into the book, but there comes a time when people ask the question, and this is just my belief right now. Are we in tribulation period right now? Some will say, Jehovah's Witnesses believe we're in the millennial reign of Christ. We're in the 1,000-year millennial reign of Christ, is what Jehovah's Witness says. And that's supposed to be the time of peace on earth? Can you imagine that? Okay, so it's good to know some other people's belief, y'all. I mean, because it's kind of like some things are just absolutely ludicrous when you hear some of the things that people believe. And then there are those who believe that we're in that tribulation happens at like when you read the book of Revelation, that every one of those things is a picture. Boom, a picture of World War I. Boom, another picture of World War II. Another picture of Chernobyl meltdown. Or what's that other one over there? Fukushima meltdown. That those, and asteroid falling, Wormwood. Boom, that's a picture of an event that has already happened. And when that part of those pictures are completed, then the book of Revelation is completed. We'll see that, and there's people who believe that is put together like that. Does that make it a history thing? But that's not it. It is a period of time that lasts for 7 years, and it's consecutive in order. And the book of Revelation is not written in order. There are different, it's like writing. I can only, like as I'm preaching now or ministering now, I'm speaking about a lot of different subjects, and I'm jumping from here to here to make it here to here to make, see what I mean? And that's what book of Revelation does. It's jumping from places, but it's all happening in order. There's a lot of things happening at the same time in the book of Revelation that's being written and discussed. So many will say that we are already in tribulation period, the first 3.5 years. Well, the four horsemen of the apocalypse have already been turned loose, is what they believe. Here is the key for me, and I could be wrong. I hear Perry Stone say that. Perry Stone says what? I could be wrong. Say that. It's all right to say that. I could be wrong because they don't know. I know you know, and you're never wrong. But I tell you a lot, I don't know, and I could be wrong. I could be wrong on this. But to the best we have studied so far, does that make sense? The best we believe so far is that it has not happened yet, and that the rapture will happen prior to us going into tribulation. And one of the things that we look for is the two witnesses that must appear. There's got to be two men who will appear and start preaching the gospel in Jerusalem, on the streets of Jerusalem, for how long? 3.5 years. And fire comes out of their mouth and destroys everybody for 3.5 years. That's going to happen. And I have to ask the question now, is there anybody over there that has dragon breath? I don't see it. So if they don't have dragon breath, then that means this part right here hasn't happened yet. Does that make sense? So when you start hearing that people are getting burned up over there and something coming out of their mouth and calling fire down, you can rest assured you have been left behind. That's how you gonna know. Listen to what I'm telling you for sure. You will know when you hear that you've been left behind. And you need to get you a shotgun and your beanie weenies, and you need to run to the mountains, because it's getting ready to be bad. That makes sense? So I'm saying all that to say this here. The two witnesses will be who? Who has not died in the Bible that we know of? Elijah and Enoch.

Enoch. Some people say that one of them is Moses, that appeared on the Mount of Transfiguration with Jesus, and Elijah and Moses appeared to Jesus on the Mount of Transfiguration, right? Why was it Elijah and Moses? Why? Why did they appear to him on the Mount of Transfiguration? One represented the law, and one represented the prophets. And both of them were speaking to Jesus. The law and the prophets. The law and the prophets. There was two different things. Now in the book of Revelation, and Moses, by the way, Satan fall over his bones, so he's dead. Elijah was caught up and he never died. Who were the other two that has, who are the two that's not, who's not died natural death, was what? Elijah and Enoch. Elijah and Enoch are the two that they believe will be the two witnesses that come back. Now, Elijah, many of them believe that he's the prophet after the flood, the voice after the flood, and Enoch is the voice of the voice what? Before the flood. So it makes a lot of sense when you look at how God's put this thing together. So you have things that here's, but when you start looking at here, I'm saying all that now to get to this point right here. You ready to look here? When we get to this point here, the Antichrist will not rebuild the Jewish temple. The prophet Elijah will initiate the process. So we know that the rebuilding of the temple has to happen when? In the first 3.5 years, the temple, right? Because in the middle of it, what does the Antichrist do? He sits on the throne and calls himself what? He's God at the end. So during this 3.5 years here, they're rebuilding the temple. And during that period of time, you're going to have, remember in the book of Revelation that there are 12 tribes and there's 12,000 from each tribe? Well, how do you know who you're from? Ancestry.com? Oh, that's the one that's going to tell you what tribe you're from. That these two prophets are going to initiate the building of the temple, but Elijah, being representing the prophets after the flood, having the supernatural power to call down fire or whatever, that even supernatural revelation he will have, knowing of the 12,000 that are of the tribe of Benjamin, 12,000 from the tribe of Judah. Because they got to initiate, you got to have people who's going to be doing what? That are, the Levitical priesthood will be restored again. So you got to have 12,000 who's, or it will be 12, you got to have Levitical priests. That's got to be from the real Levitical lineage of Aaron. Somebody's got to know that. And I'm sorry, Ancestry.com don't know that. So Elijah will be the one with a supernatural ministry that's going to be able to not only initiate the building of that, but be able to help. And I know, y'all, it's hard for me to stay on track, isn't it? Let's get on the track. Here we go. The Antichrist will control the oil-rich Gulf states and will control much of Europe. The Antichrist brings peace only to his followers and death to those who resist him. Who does that sound like? Now, when you look at this here, you realize a lot of this goes against the grain. I've studied it behind him, Perry, as well. And I've listened to others. Others just does not have a grasp on this. I don't think they have a grasp on it. So that's why, too, I understand the picture, and I believe this is the direction that it will happen. The Antichrist, a Gentile, will be a Gentile, not a Jew. And when you look at that, there were many people throughout history, I'm not going to go through all this here, many people believe at one time he would be a Jew or he would not be a Jew. But when you look at this here, there's one thing that I want to share with you here, is that when you look at all the 12 tribes, and many people thought that the Antichrist would come from the tribe of Dan. Many of them, look at it on page 34, that he would come through the tribe of Dan. And if he came through the tribe of Dan, what would he have to be? Somebody say a Danite? It'd be a what? A Jew. And again, what we have said is that the Antichrist will not be a Jew. So that you're going to realize there's a lot of people who will teach that he is going to be out of the tribe of Dan for a certain
purpose. And the purpose they say that is Dan is missing from the list of the tribes of Israel when he comes back to seal the 12,000 from the tribes. Dan's not there. So they're trying to figure out, why isn't he there? And when you look at his, why is Dan missing? And when you look at the territory that where Dan is located at and should have his people, see, you, I guess y'all don't really realize that those areas over there that are marked off as the tribe of Israel and people living in those areas, I mean, that is where they're from, in those areas. Dan's missing. Why is Dan missing? And the revelation that he gets is the fact that Dan is a, they're all agnostics. There's none that, none of them follow any Jewish history or anything in that area. Dan's not there. There's no religious implications in their life at all in that. That is what he is saying. And they're non-religious, secular Jews. So it may be that Dan is missing because the Jewish men living in the area of Dan are simply unbelievers, and therefore they're not sealed, who have kept the commandments. See, you're supposed to be the ones, the one that they're going to keep, the 12,000, are going to be those who have done what? Kept the commandments of God. None's there in that area. So when you look at this here, many people believe that it would be a Jewish political leader that would rise up and be the Antichrist. But there are 1.4 billion Muslims would never follow a Jew. They're not going to do that while living in Israel, who would rule in the controlling surrounding areas of the Middle East nations, which are all Islamic. So the thing is making sure that you're able to give an answer. You need to make sure you give an answer. Why? Oh, okay. So they were saying that the reason Dan was missing would be for another reason. They would say Dan's missing would be because of what? Who holds this view? It would be because he comes from the tribe of, that the Antichrist comes from that tribe. So they were saying, they're looking back and saying, okay, Dan's missing, therefore Antichrist must be from the tribe of Dan. And that's not what it's saying. That's what they say. See what I'm getting at? So many people will say that that's why Dan is missing, because it's the Antichrist tribe. And again, that doesn't hold water, because nobody's going to follow a Jew. The whole world's not going to follow a Jew. That makes sense? Especially when they're all Islamic. So here's the thing, is that when we look at what's taking place here, let's go ahead and turn over here to page 36. So when we look at this here, God's wrath or tribulation, there are other signs Christ also mentioned, including the cosmic signs, men's hearts failing them, and his return. To the point that it will occur once more in the future when the Gentile Antichrist will invade Jerusalem. Jerusalem's going to be overthrown again. It's going to take place. Again, this coming Friday. Does anybody know what's happening this Friday? Anybody know what's happening in the skies this Friday? Huh? We got an eclipse, and what else we got coming? Got a comet coming? Got all this stuff coming? And anybody know? Anybody know anything about the planet Nibiru? Does anybody know anything about Nibiru? I'm going to see your hand if that name rings a bell. Nibiru, Planet X, anything like that? I mean, y'all laugh if you want. I mean, that's it's all out there. And one of the things that President Trump just did, it's kind of weird saying that. One of the things that President Trump just did is that they said that he released a executive order that pulled off the gag of all the scientists that Ronald Reagan quieted back in the 70s, 80s, the 80s time frame, about the planet Nibiru. That once our government found out about planet Nibiru coming, there was a secret order written by Reagan to shut up all the scientists. You can't say nothing. If you say anything, you know, if you're sworn to secrecy and you say anything, guess what they can do to you? I'll put you in the ninth circuit court and give you a trial. No. If you're sworn to secrecy,
when you swore into secrecy, in that level of secrecy, you done given away all your rights. Open your mouth, and what will happen? So they were all hushed up about the planet Nibiru coming. And Donald Trump, what I understand, is that he rescinded that so that those people could talk and say something about it openly, those scientists. Because you know why? It looks like it's coming. Just saying. I'm just saying. So I know that when we look at this, when he tells us in the last days, there's going to be signs in the sky, cosmic signs in the sky, great destruction and things like that. Somewhere along the line, it's going to have to be happening. Especially if y'all all believe that we're this close to the end. We need to be looking around us. Y'all, we need to be looking around us and be prepared that what's coming. Or, again, while I'm teaching this here, your children are going to be marrying Muslims and they're going to be in your family because you didn't teach them. And you're going to want to know why your family is tore apart. And after you see your daughter wear burqas and their genitalia cut out, then you will know what I'm saying so. This is real what we're up against. And if you're homosexual, they're going to cut your head off when they get here. So you rainbow flag people, you can go over there and say, we want all the Muslims we want. And when they get here and get in control, you're the first ones that they're going to throw off the Empire State Building. And it probably won't have to get you that high to push you out. Isn't this amazing? That's just when we are unleashing it, when what we're unleashing is going to be unleashed in the last days is a beast you have never seen. And what you thought you saw Adolf Hitler do, it's going to be a cakewalk to what he did. Antichrist will be radical. He'll be a radical Muslim. The Antichrist will claim the Islamic religion, and his religion will proclaim himself and be received as the Islam's final awaited Messiah. He will be a master of war. His weapons of mass destruction to hold entire nations hostage. Isn't this amazing? That Persia, that we gave them $221 million to the Palestinians, and that we have pulled back all sanctions off of Persia all along, saying, well, we're not really going to centrifuge any material. We just kind of like doing it for, it's not weapons grade, it's for power, nuclear power. Yes, for nuclear power. Now, I do realize that they are trying to put sanctions back on. But do y'all realize that what was taking place with Persia, Iran, you know, you have to look at Iran is modern day what? Persia. And Persia is what? In the area Iraq and Babylon is Iraq is the whole area is where Babylon will rise up at. I mean, you know, Nebuchadnezzar had his face built over all of Babylon, and Saddam Hussein thought that he was the resurrected Nebuchadnezzar. And his job was to bring together an end-time caliphate that would bring together all that area over there. The Ottoman Empire would be restored. He was making the Fertile Crescent again. Not only the Fertile Crescent, it was going to be Islamic Crescent. And he was going to pull all these nations in. That's why he went into Kuwait. When he went into Kuwait to get oil, he didn't go in to get oil. He went in to reestablish the borders of the Ottoman Empire that was all from one side to the other side, setting up the end-time caliphate. And he thought himself to be the resurrected Nebuchadnezzar. And on the city of Babylon that he spent billions and billions and billions of dollars to build, not only was Nebuchadnezzar's face on there, but his face was on the walls. I mean, that was happening while we were at the ball game. Everybody. That makes sense. And that's happened in our lifetime. So the word Antichrist in Scripture was coined by John the Apostle and is found only in the epistles of John, Antichrist. Nowhere else. Where's it only found at? In that. So
Because of John, many antichrists have already entered into the world. We just showed you a video on that. Here's what he says here. Look at page 38. Some teach there is not a future person called Antichrist, but that the Antichrist is only a spirit that throughout history has rejected the divinity of Christ. Antichrist is two things. It's a spirit and it is a person. The Antichrist spirit is already existed in the time of the Apostolic Church, first century. And some heretical teachers were already identifying the divinity of Christ and his position as the Son of God. Yet, at the end of days, one man will appear who will be the Prince of Darkness, the Son of Perdition. Why would he be a Prince of Darkness and not the King of Darkness? Why would he be the Prince, the Antichrist be the Prince of Darkness? He's controlled by the devil. The devil would be the king, and the king is always the top leader of layer of leadership. And the next layer is what? Will it always be your future leaders? It's called the prince and the princesses. So when you read the Bible, you see it. The kings, prince, and prince, those are the next layer of leadership. As soon as they go off the scene, they're going to be stepping in. Will be the Antichrist as well. So here's another key. Three key elements linked to Christ that the spirit of Antichrist and the Antichrist deny. Here's what the Antichrist will say. He will deny the deity of Jesus Christ. Does Islam deny the deity of Jesus? He is God. Listen to here. The God that they pray to is who? Allah. And Allah has no son. I want to thank you for tuning in today. And remember, be sober. Be vigilant. For your adversary, the devil, walketh about as a roaring lion, seeking whom he may devour. Tune in next week for Standing on the Edge of Tribulation.

0: Hello, this is Trixie and Milton Sanders of the Meeting Place of Barnwell Ministries. We are a ministry that seeks to reveal God's truth to a dark world and also to encourage the saints of God that this is not our home. We are only passing through. We are a church without walls, one that seeks to please Almighty God in all that we do. Our focus is on those that are broken and don't know what to do or where to turn. We can be reached on Facebook at the Meeting Place of Barnwell. Now, let's go and see what will Almighty God speak in your life today.
1: Hide me from the rain. Has He ever covered you? Come on, my God is awesome.
2: There is someone here that is more precious to me than, well, she's number two in my life. My lovely wife and our baby daughter. We have three daughters. But my lovely wife of nearly 30 years now, Miss Trixie, she's in the back.
3: Praise the Lord.
2: You can tell that she dresses me. She pampers me, spoils me, does everything for me. Flesh of my flesh, bone of my bone, joined in heaven, Luke 5:18. And behold, men brought in a bed, a man which had taken with palsy. So he had a situation, a circumstance. And they sought means to bring him in. They laid him before him. And when they could not find by the way that they might bring him in because of the multitude, they went upon the housetop and let him down through the tiling with his couch into the midst before Jesus. When he let him down, and when he saw their faith, he said unto him, Man, thy sins are forgiven. Thy sins are forgiven. Yeah. Churches today, and I'm going to kind of set this up. I want you to think about the churches that you and I have been in. And I'm not speaking about just any church, but I just want us to talk about church today as we know it. There, churches today are full of people that are, they got the worship going on. They got all these things going on. But aside from Sundays and Wednesdays, they're living just like everybody else. That's what I see here whenever I read this part. And lay him, but they could not find the way that they might bring him in because of the multitude. The multitude. Amen? So the churches today is full of, as I often say, loud mouths. You got a lot of things going on. There's a lot of noise coming out the front side of their heads, but there's nothing happening. There's nobody home. Amen? Then there's also some of those that want their stuff tickled. They want their ears tickled, and they want their fancy patted on the back, telling them how good that they are doing by coming and paying tithes and doing the things of the house of God. Amen? Amen. They want to hear these things that, oh, it will be okay.
4: That's right.
2: Amen?
4: Right.
2: Church is full. Don't y'all still love me so far?
4: Right.
2: Listen, I'm going to cover the gamut. So many of us say, but one would say, oh, you cannot do that. You must do it this way. Brother Greg, I know you've heard this. My mama said it. Amen?
4: Yeah,
2: well, back in the day, here's one that really gets me. Well, my grandma back in the day, she could call heaven down. Y'all ever heard that?
4: Yeah.
2: All right, so now let me ask you this. Have y'all ever said it? Have you ever said that back in the day, my mama or my grandma could call heaven down and God move in her behalf? You ever said it? Because now I'm going to flip it around. That was grandma. And that was her time period.
4: Come on.
2: How about you? How about you? What are you able to do for the kingdom? In what ways and shapes? And how are you moving to advance the kingdom of the living God? Amen?
4: Yes.
2: Because it is us. It is up to us to be the hands and the feet of Almighty God. So that whenever we go out into the highways and byways, they don't hear us. They don't see us. But they hear Jesus.
4: Amen.
2: That we are His hands and feet. So that whenever we walk through Walmart and we invite somebody to come in and mingle with us and be a part of the church body, that they know that they're coming to a place that they can be loved, but also compelled to move.
4: Yes.
2: To rip some things off that has some roots that have grown roots down. If there's anything that is needed in our churches today, is to get the roundup and begin to rip those things out. Amen?
4: Amen.
2: Amen. Because so many times we have these attachments that have attached themselves to us unknowingly. Why do you think we go around praying for things, casting things out, marking the doorpost, because anything is out to come in here.
3: Come on.
2: As a matter of fact, it desires to come in here. And for those of you that are men and women that are seeking to be part of the ministry body, as a either a lay person or a minister for the gospel, I'm going to just go ahead and tell you, while it's fresh on my mind, you are sought after. Not only by Almighty God, but also Satan. Amen.
3: That's right.
2: And there's a message that I preached one time. You will be found either dead or alive. Amen. You are sought after either dead or alive. See, some of us, many of us, are walking around dead unto Christ. But Christ desires that you and I be alive unto Him, not unto man or a man pleaser, but to please Him that has enlisted and sought and equipped you to go and do the will of Almighty God.
3: Amen.
2: That's what He desires of you. But He asks that we repent for the remission of our sins. The second part of this is that we remit, risk the familiar, the things that we are comfortable with. What are some of the things that we've gotten comfortable with in our churches? Well, we go sing three songs. We go take up the tithes. The man is going to get up there and give us a few scriptures that going to make us feel good. And then we go sing a benediction. We're going to have a little altar prayer. And then we're going to cut y'all loose and we'll be back. Oh, and don't forget, now we're going to do all this in about 40 to 50 minutes.
5: Come on.
2: And listen, if this offends, then so be it. Because I am tired of my God being left outside the walls of the four church. If He cannot be God in the house of the living God, then I don't want to be a part. Amen. I refuse. But I come today to lift up the precious name. The precious name of Jesus. And as I have said back there sitting in my seat, Father, have Your way. Use me today to lift up, to advance the kingdom, to set the captive free, so that upon leaving here today, that we leave here with pep in our step. That we leave here looking for someone to tell, not about this brother coming, but you ought to saw what God did today in His house. Amen. That's what it's about. That's what, if you go through these scriptures in the New Testament, why did they come looking for Jesus? Because He was different. I refuse to be like the others. I refuse. Because one day, and as I forget who it was that said it, one day very soon, I will stand before a just God and give an account to how He has called and equipped me.
3: Come on.
2: And I better have a good answer.
3: Come on. Amen.
2: What did you do with my precious gifts? What is a precious gift? I just read it to you back in 1 Peter 2 and 9. You are precious in the sight of Almighty God. Precious. We better have a good answer. If not, you flip over there to Ezekiel 33 and it covers the ministers of God that don't care about the precious gift that God has entrusted to us.
3: Amen.
2: There will be blood on our hands.
3: That's right.
2: I refuse.
0: Amen.
2: Refuse to be found any other way than faithful.
3: Come on now. Come on.
2: But I want to speak now to those that are fire baptized. Believers trusted and standing on the word of God, that have an ear to hear what the Father is asking His saints to do.
5: Praise the Lord.
2: See, because we can come in the church and we can go through the motions. We can play the part.
3: That's right.
2: You and I have played the part.
3: That's right.
2: Amen.
3: That's right.
2: Go ahead and shake your head this way.
3: That's right.
2: Brother, I know that I have played I have played the part.
3: That's right.
2: See, standing before you is a young man coming up in a particular church that went through all the right motions. I sang in the choir. My wife and I, we talked to Sunday school. Lost as lost could be.
3: Come on.
2: And I'll just go ahead and clear the slate. Had Christ called me home, Well, called my number, not called me home. I would have bust hell wide open.
4: Come on, brother.
2: Because I was going through the motion.
4: Right.
2: I have a form, had a form of godliness, but I deny the power thereof.
4: Come on.
2: Amen.
4: Come on. Come on.
2: And I'm afraid. That's where most of our churches are at today. One of the scariest scriptures for me in all the Bible is found in Matthew 7. What is it?
4: Come on.
2: Depart from me, thy worker of iniquity.
4: Come on.
2: For I never knew you. But Lord, we prophesied and did all these signs and wonders in thy name. Depart.
4: Amen.
2: I knew you not.
4: That's right.
2: Guys, he is speaking to the church.
4: That's right. Come on.
2: He's not speaking to the world. He expects these things. He expects the world to do what they do. But he expects something different from you and I.
4: Come on. Right. Come on.
2: He expects you and I, whenever we get to the church and things seem right and they sound right, but something ain't right. He expects for you and I to take the sick, the mute, the lame, the deaf, the dead.
3: Yes.
2: Amen.
3: Yes.
2: Whatever that it is,
3: yes.
2: Put them on a gurney, and if you can't get in, climb your tail up on top of the roof and get your pry bar out and start peeling them things off. Because you and I are believing in Almighty God. Amen. We know that if we can get the man or the woman down to Almighty God, which the help comes, we know that he is going to move in the behalf of the individual. Amen. We know that he will move. He can't help but move. But some of us are afraid to get the hammer out. We're afraid to get the ladder out. Why? We want to blend in.
4: That's right.
0: Come on.
2: I refuse.
0: Amen.
2: Matter of fact, I told my mother last night, I said, if they won't let me in here, I will walk my tail down to the street corner.
4: Come on.
2: I will go to the hedges and the highways and the byways. It don't matter to me.
4: Come on.
2: Because I know that according to Matthew 28, lo, I am with you.
4: Right.
2: Come on. If he be with me, then who? Oh, y'all, come on, somebody.
4: Come on
2: and talk to me today. See, y'all shingles have been on long enough. And we got some of these folks that are sick. They got all these issues and things going on in their lives. And you won't even get out of hammer. Amen.
4: Come on now.
2: You got bars in your toolbox. And Jesus is down there waiting on you. Matter of fact, if you go on and read that scripture, he was waiting for his saints to climb up on top and begin to peel the roof off. He was waiting on them.
4: Come on.
2: Their healing was there. Their healing is there today for you and I. And he is there waiting for you and I to step out of what we know as the natural and what man and woman has said that you can't do. Hike your pants up while you on the boat and flip your tail around and step out onto the water and say, Jesus, bid me to come to you. And he simply says, come. With your pants hiked up, you begin to walk on the situations and the trials, your mountains that are in your life, and say, mountain, you are under my
0: feet.
4: Come on.
0: Hallelujah.
3: Yes.
2: I don't know about you, but I'm feeling this. Somebody needs to get this in their spirit.
4: Come on.
2: The mountain is under your feet as long as you are in Christ and Christ is in you.
4: Yes.
2: You have the ability and more than the capability to call heaven down on earth for your situation and your circumstances and let God be God.
4: Yes.
2: Amen.
4: Yes.
5: Keep me in the valley. Again, this is Milton Sanders. In closing, there is but one way that leads to heaven according to John 14 and 6. Almighty God loves you regardless of where you've been or what you have done. All he has ever wanted is simply for you to repent and turn from your sins, confess him as Lord and Savior of your life, and believe in your heart that God raised him from the dead. According to Romans 10 and 9, you, sir, ma'am, boy, or girl, shall be saved. Again, this is Milton Sanders at the Meeting Place of Barnwell. We can be reached via Facebook at the Meeting Place of Barnwell. Thank you for tuning in today. God bless.
6: Strength where I've been weakened.
7: Good morning. This is Evangelist T.D. Schaefer
8: and Sister Rose Schaefer.
7: We welcome you to Light of the World Ministry. lighting the dark world with the power of God's true word and God's true light, Jesus Christ, the true light. With an open heart and an open mind, let's move right on in to today's message and hear what God has for us today.
8: Of the message is going to be the power of His Word. Amen?
9: Yeah.
8: And it is right there. It's going to be out of Romans 10 and 17 is what it would be. But you know, the Word, see, words, we can, the words have energy. The words that we speak right there, there's power in His Word. Words have energy and power. It is able to help. It is able to build up. It is able to break down. It is able to heal. It is able to hurt. It is able to have humor and humility.
9: Yes.
8: And also the Word gives faith. Amen. We can do so much with the Word. I mean, there's so much right there. We can take this tongue right here and I can tell you, I can build you up. Then I can tear you down. But the Word I want to talk to you about today is going to be about the Word Jesus Christ. Amen. And it says right there in Romans 10 and 17 right there. So then faith comes by hearing and by the hearing the Word of God. Faith doesn't not come simply by hearing just anything, but rather by hearing the Word of God and believing that the Word of God and His Word gives life. Amen. That's what we have to do. It's take the Word of God and believe that the Word of God will build up and give you life. Amen. I tell you what, I mean, I've had so many people, they build me up 1 minute with things and they turn around and tore me down with other things. But see, the thing of it with God right there, He said, faith come by hearing and by hearing the Word of God. I'm going to believe on the Word of God each and every day is what I'm going to do, because the Word of God gives us life. It says right there, gives life eternal. And it says in John's 5 and 24 right there. It says, verily, verily, I say unto you, he who hears my words and believes on him who has sent me has everlasting life and shall not come into condemnation, but pass from death to unto life. Amen. That's what God is trying to tell you right there. Outside of Christ, there is no spiritual life. But Christ took the condemnation and he nailed it on the cross with him is what he did. And by his words, we are wounded. Amen. I mean, when they wounded him, they wounded us too is what it was. He took our condemnation. He took our sins. He took our hurt. He took our pain. And when they nailed him on the cross, it was nailed on the cross too. And then by them wounding him, that we are wounded too. The Word will wound us is what it would do. The Word can build us up. The Word can chastise us. And also the Word of God will wound us is what it would do right there. And it says it wounds like what it says in Hebrews 4 and 12 right there. For the Word of God is quick and powerful and sharper than any two-edged sword that pierces even to the division asunder. Is that right? Of soul and spirit and of the joint and marrow, and is the discerner of things and the intents of the heart. That's what His Word would do right there. It will wound us right there because it is sharper than any two-edged sword. You may have a cold heart, stone heart, but somewhere or another, that sword of the Spirit, the sword of Jesus Christ, the sword of the Word will cut through there somehow, some way. I don't know how, but He's God, and He knows how to bring it through, and He knows when it pierces you right there. He knows the Word of God will give you life, but the thing of it is, the Word of God will wound us, then let us know that we need to be chastised at times. Let us know that He is Lord and Lord and King the King, that I am nothing without Him, but I am something with Him. Hallelujah. I'm a child of the King. I got royalty in my veins today. I want you to know that, because I'm serving the God of God and the Lord of Lords and the King the King, and His name is Jesus Christ. Amen. That is no other name under the sun greater than Jesus Christ right now. But I'm here to tell you right there, when you start using His name right there, glory, hallelujah, heaven and earth will start moving in the way of you. But the Word of God portraying to us that the Holy Spirit in His power and proclaiming the fact that He alone can quicken our mortal body. Only His words can quicken an immortal body. Oh, you may be going through problems. You may be going through hurt. You may be going through pain, and you think there's nothing, no other way I can go. You may think that you sit in here, my family don't care about me, but look at me. But like I told you so many times, and every time we come up here, you look at me and Sister Rose, we're part of your family. That's the reason why we come on the first and third Sundays, to let you know that we're your brothers and sisters in Christ. It may not be good singing if I sing. It's good singing when she sings. It's good singing when you sing. It may not be the words that I want to bring, but it's the word of Jesus Christ that will quicken your body that day, to let you know that I can make it another day, to let you know if my family don't come and see me, I know Jesus Christ is with me. He says he'll never leave me. He'll never forsake me. No matter if I'm to the lows and the lows of my life, Jesus Christ said he was there, and he is not a man to lie. Amen. That's how good God is, because he'll quicken your mortal body. Quicken is to make. Listen, quicken is to be make or become faster, and to bring us to the Spirit of life.
9: Yes.
8: That's what he wants us to do. He wants to quicken your body that way he can move you faster to a spiritual life, because the devil's out to kill, steal, and destroy, and he knows that. But he wants to quicken your mortal body today, where I can move you from a sin state to a state where my name is written all over you, knowing that Satan may attack you, but he can't kill you. Just let you know, if he does take your life, that you will be with me in my heavenly mansion. He says, I go to prepare a place for you, and if it was not so, I would tell you.
9: Yeah,
8: yeah.
9: Hallelujah.
8: Mm-hmm. Yeah, Lord. Hallelujah. Yes, it says right there in Psalms 107:20, his word, and heals them and delivers them from destruction.
9: Yes.
8: His word can deliver you from destruction. Lots of people right there is facing lots of things that the devil's putting on them right there. There are lots of people right now, they may be facing financial problems or marriage problems or whatever it may be right now, that there's a destruction in the life right there. But he wants you to know today the word that he has right there, that you can overcome anything. If you just believe in the word that I'm telling you today, I'm telling you right there, I'm going through problems right there. I may be not going through the problem that you're going through, and you're not going through the problems I'm going through, and you may be saying thank God, and I may be saying thank God, but one thing about it is, I'm standing on the word of Jesus Christ. This can only be done by Christ being the only source, and the cross being the only means. The Holy Spirit will work in no other fashion. When you believe that Jesus Christ is the Lord and Lord and the King of Kings, that he was the one that went to the cross, and if you believe in the cross, that he died on the cross, that they nailed him on the cross and they crucified him, when you start believing that fully and get it into your heart, into your mind, Jesus Christ will show up into your circumstances and let you know that I am Lord and Lord, and I have stepped into your circumstances. When you know these words and you believe these words, the gates of hell may not fail against you. When you believe in these words, but you have to learn to know these words. Things don't happen by half a chance to you. His word heals us, and it forgives and saves us and cleanses us. It says right there in Psalms 119:9, right there, how can a young man cleanse his way? By taking heed thereof according to your word. The word of God can cleanse. You can take and use the word cleanse. You can cleanse this and you can cleanse that. But you can't be cleansed until Jesus Christ cleanses you, is what you have to do. You have to be cleansed by the word of God. Amen?
9: Amen. Hallelujah.
8: Glory. Hallelujah. And it keeps us from sin, is what it does. See, what we have to do to be cleansed, we must ask Jesus Christ into our heart, into our life, into our mind, to say, Jesus, just forgive us. You know, every time we mess up, we ain't got to run back down. We ain't got to run to an altar. We ain't got to do this. See, I got an avenue with the Father. We have a covenant together right there. When I mess up, I can say right then, Heavenly Father, forgive me and cover that under the blood. I'm not going to let the devil beat me down he used to beat me down. I used to think I had to run around for a half a day for forgiveness. No, Jesus Christ, let me know. We have a covenant. All you have to do is say, just forgive me, and it's forgiven, and it's covered under the blood. Amen. And that is to let you know that it keeps us from sin. That's what it cleans being. Being cleansed, and it helps keep us from sin is what it is. This is how his word works right here. It keeps you from sin. Like what he says in Psalm 119:11, your word have I hid in my heart that I might not sin against you. This is what I like right there. I can take his word and I can hide it in my heart. When things may come against me, oh glory, hallelujah, I don't have the mind like a lot of these other ministers have. They can sit there and they can quote off scriptures, they can quote off it, but the word that I have in my heart, saying I know the Lord loves me, saying that I know he'll never leave me or he'll forsake me. He's the same yesterday and today and forever. He's the one to be with me to the lows and the lows of my life. He's the one that says, I love you, hallelujah. He says, I'm the bright and morning star. He says, I'm the lily of the valley. He says, I'm the Lord and the King of kings. He says, I was the one that set you free. He says, I was the one that went to the cross. He says, I was the one that shed the blood. All these things that I can hide into my heart. You may be in a place today, glory, hallelujah. They may be in there today where they don't have to hide nothing like that. But I can hide the word of Jesus Christ into my heart, into my mind. Amen. Glory, hallelujah. This is what God is trying to tell you right there. His word gives us life victory. Life of victory. It brings you into light. It's lighting darkness. It tells us in Psalms 119:105 right there. Your word is a lamp unto my feet and a light unto my path. The only lamp in the word that proclaims truth, spiritual is light, is the Bible. Amen. You know, one of the titles of Jesus was the Word of God. In John the Gospel, we read right there in John's 1:1, in the beginning was the Word, and the Word was with God, and the Word was God. This is what I told you about the title of the message right there. There's power in His Word. He is the Word that I'm talking about today. He's the power that I'm talking about. He's the power source. He's the one that gives me my energy. He's the one that I can speak and build you up. And when the devil comes to tear you down, I can build you up in the name of Jesus Christ. When the devil comes and tells you, you're no good, you're on your sick bed or whatever right there, Jesus says, I come that you may have life. I come to let you know you're my children and you're my child today. See, that's the word of Jesus Christ right there.
9: Hallelujah.
8: Says right there in John 20:14, right there, the word became flesh and dwelled among us. We have seen his glory, the glory of the one and only who came from the Father, full of grace and full of truth. The Lord Jesus is the word. His is all the power. His name, Jesus, the word, Jesus. He says, I'm the word. I come from the Father in glory and in truth. So when I use the name Jesus, I'm using a word today, and his name is Jesus. Amen. I mean, my name is a word and it's doing. But the name that I'm using today is Jesus and his power. And with that word, Jesus, I know that the power of that word, it is Jesus. And I know with the word of power, when sickness may come on you, I can say, be healed in the name of Jesus and believe it by faith and it shall be done. When you have a problem, I can say, devil, get your hands off the circumstances in the name of Jesus. When you start using the name of Jesus, I'm here to tell you right now, the demons in hell and the devil himself tremble because there's something in the name of Jesus. I'm telling you what, you may call your children Jesus, but when you really start talking about the one and only true Jesus, you can start feeling the Spirit of God, because there is something in that word and his power, and it's all true and it is all might. Amen. That's the word of Jesus. Glory, hallelujah. The word, that word has energy and that word has power. But with that word, Jesus gives us the energy and the power of that word. Amen. He gives us that energy and that power.
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12: Welcome to Fig Tree Ministry Broadcast. My name is Elder Willie Carter. Thank you for joining me as we endeavor to strengthen the body of Christ through His Word. Remember, the gospel is not for everyone, only whosoever will. Today's lesson is Repairing Broken Walls, taken from Nehemiah chapters 1 and 2. Our focus scriptures will be chapters 1, verses 2 through 4, and chapter 2. Verses 11 through 12. This is a story about Nehemiah, who was a Jew, a captive Jew in Babylon, and his job was to be the cupbearer for the king Artaxerxes. And as cupbearer, he would be the one to taste the drinks before the king would drink them to see if someone would be trying to poison the king. So his position was very important. And also being the cupbearer would give him the opportunity to really be in the presence of the king often. At this time, he has received a report about the condition of the city of Jerusalem and also the condition of the people that were living there. Nehemiah, from his brother, found out that there were many breaches in the wall and also the gate, and the people were basically unprotected. So Nehemiah prayed, first of all, and you will see that to be a theme throughout this reading in Nehemiah. And he was a great man of prayer, and he had faith in God. So Nehemiah got favor after praying to God. God gave him favor with the king, and he traveled back to Jerusalem so that he could repair the wall. Once he had arrived and he started the work on the wall, he was met by opposition from the enemies of Jerusalem, which continued with that opposition until the walls were repaired. But throughout this time, Nehemiah refused to allow the enemy to intimidate him or to deter him. Rather, he was constant in prayer. Prayer that resulted in the enemy being confounded and made ashamed of, and also Nehemiah completing the wall in record time in about 52 days, within 52 days. I'm going to read Nehemiah, our focus scripture, Nehemiah chapter 2, verses 11 through 20, and this is when he went out to inspect the walls at Jerusalem. Starting with verse 11, I went to Jerusalem, and after staying there 3 days, I set out during the night with a few others. I had not told anyone what my God had put in my heart to do for Jerusalem. There were no mounts with me except the one I was riding on. By night, I went through the valley gate toward the jackal well and the dung gate, examining the walls of Jerusalem, which had been broken down, and its gates, which had been destroyed by fire. Then I moved on toward the fountain gate and the king's pool, but there was not enough room for my mount to go through. So I went up the valley by night, examining the wall. Finally, I turned back and re-entered through the valley gate. The officials did not know where I had gone or what I was doing, because as yet I had said nothing to the Jews or the priests or nobles or officials of any other or any other who would be doing the work. 17. Then I said to them, "You see the trouble we are in? Jerusalem lies in ruins, and its gates have been burned with fire. Come, let us rebuild the wall of Jerusalem, and we will no longer be in disgrace." I also told them about the gracious hand of my God on me, and what the king had said to me. They replied, "Let us start rebuilding." So they began this good work. But when Sanballat the Horonite, Tobiah the Amorite official, and Geshem the Arab heard about it, they mocked and ridiculed us. "What is this you are doing?" they asked. "Are you rebelling against the king?" So I answered them by saying, "The God of heaven will give us success. We, his servant, will start rebuilding. But as for you, you have no share in Jerusalem or any claim or historic right to it." So from this reading, we see a plan for rebuilding the wall. And we're going to look at how his plan for rebuilding the wall in Jerusalem will help us in the rebuilding of our walls.

listen to what we're saying. Watch what we are seeing. Watch where we're going, what we're doing, how we're dressing, what we're eating. Take a complete inventory and to be truthful with us, ourselves, about it. Am I being self-righteous? Am I deceiving myself of some things? Or am I allowing some outside force to bring in things into my life that I know is ungodly? And once that is done, we need to come up with a plan to repair the wall. Number three, we need to use the word as our support and the help of others. The word of God is what we need to repair the walls with. Number four, we must be resolved and stand steadfast until we have completed the repairing of the wall. We must stay committed, and we can only do that with a made up mind. And five, when the walls are repaired, then we need to help our brothers repair their broken walls. So, number one, how can you tell if there are breaches in your wall? Through the mirror of the Word of God. His Word is our mirror to let us know where we are not living up to His standard. The mirror of the Word will let you know when you are saying unrighteous things, when you are doing unrighteous deeds, when you are going places that you should not be going, when you have made covenant with the unrighteous, and when you are acting like the unrighteous. The Word of God deals with every area of our lives. What type of relationship are we having? Are we building with other people? And if your relationship with your family and with anybody, does it line up with the Word of God? You know, walls are built to keep things in and also to keep things out. It will serve both purposes. The wall will set boundaries and limitations. They are there as a means of protection and as a means of identification of who you are. Who we are can be seen in what we say, what we do, where we go, how we dress, and who we have covenant relationship with. An unwalled city is dangerous. That is the spirit of the parasite. You know, the parasites were a group of people that God had told the Jewish people to destroy utterly. And anything and anybody can come in and out of an unwalled city. Anything and anybody can take up residence without any resistance or much resistance. Remember, it's to take it up. It's going to take the place of what is righteous and replace it with that which is unrighteous. That spirit will suppress righteous living. It is open to all evil and wickedness because it is a wandering spirit. And as it wanders from place to place, it gets stronger and stronger, and it brings in even more spirits with it. It tried to conquer all the grounds that it can. It's not there to share. Proverbs chapter 25, verse 28 tells us that he that has no rule over his own spirit is like a city that is broken down without walls. So that lets you know that with no walls will cause your enemy to come in and capture you, take you captive, and you become in bondage, free but bound by the things of this world and also by the enemy. When there are broken walls, that also lets you know that you have no limits, no rules. If it feel good, let's do it. Oh, no one's seeing me.

0: I'm not at church. You know, all these people are heathen. They are people who are unsaved. I can do whatever I want to. There are no laws, no guidelines. Those are examples to let you know that, hey, there are breaches in my wall. When the walls are breached and in disrepair, it will cause distress and reproach. That's what Nehemiah said was the two result of the broken wall of Jerusalem. Distress comes from emotion, an attack against your emotion. It brings misery and sorrow, a feeling of harm, because those people were living in that land in the midst of their enemies, the Jewish people in their own land, but they had enemies all around them. And because they had no protection within the city, they were feeling threatened. Okay. Then as you read Nehemiah, you will find that evil had come within and taken place within the leadership of Jerusalem. That is similar to the inner man. Our inner man, our spiritual man, is under attack. And he would come in and try to take residence. Next, it causes reproach, which is disgrace, shame, humiliation. Okay, because there is a loss of honor where there used to be joy and respect. And honor comes with great respect and great praise because of them recognizing that person to be a person who deserves it, a person of respect, a person who can be trusted, a person of integrity. But the enemy's goal is to bring a reproach upon the body, as it has in these last days. The word of the church used to be respected, no longer. So there is nothing effective that is happening in church. Thank you for listening to Fig Tree Ministry today. May the Lord continue to bless you. So there is nothing effective that is happening in church. You came from
1: heaven to earth. Welcome, and thank you for tuning in today to the Heaven to Earth Ministry Broadcast. This is Brother Richie Enloe proclaiming the greatest message known to man, the gospel of Jesus Christ. The gospel is the greatest piece of news that has ever come to man on planet Earth. And furthermore, the greatest thing that could ever happen in your life is for you to believe on the Lord Jesus Christ and be saved. Today I am preaching Digging Wells in the Valley of Baca. Digging Wells in the Valley of Baca, Psalm 84, verse 1. How amiable are thy tabernacles, O Lord of hosts. My soul longeth, yea, even fainteth, for the courts of the Lord. My heart and my flesh crieth out for the living God. Yea, the sparrow hath found a house, and the swallow a nest for herself, where she may lay her young, even thine altars, O Lord of hosts, my King and my God. Blessed are they that dwell in thy house. They will still be praising thee. Blessed is the man whose strength is in thee, in whose heart are the ways of them who, passing through the valley of Baca, make it a well. The rain also filleth the pools. They go from strength to strength, every one of them in Zion appeareth before God. Skipping down to verse 10, for a day in thy courts is better than 1,000. I had rather be a doorkeeper in the house of my God than to dwell in the tents of wickedness. Verse 1, how amiable are thy tabernacles, O Lord of hosts. Verse 2, my soul longeth, yea, even fainteth, for the courts of the Lord. My heart and my flesh cries out for the living God. This is the psalm of pilgrimage. The psalm of pilgrimage, the psalm of journey, the journey through life, the journey of life, the psalm of passing through the valley of Baca, the valley of this world, this life, passing through. This is the psalm of crying out for home, to make it home. The yearning and the longing to make it home, to the presence and the courts of the Lord. My soul longeth, yea, even fainteth, for the courts of the Lord. My heart and my flesh cries out. for the living God. You know, desire is an indicator of your relationship with God. Desire is an indicator of your relationship with God or your lack of desire. Desire is like a vital sign, as I see it, of the spirit man. Desire is like the pulse of the spirit man, the level of your yearning, your desire, the measure of your longing, the extent of your thirst and your hunger for God. Blessed are they who do hunger and thirst for righteousness. Your desire to make it home, to get to God, not just heaven, but for His presence here and now, for the fullness of His Spirit. His Spirit is a down payment or deposit, an earnest, a foretaste of God and all that He is. And that foretaste within us is Spirit. We want more. We want to get closer. And so we have this desire. Verse 3, the psalmist makes an appeal to the lower creation. Listen to this. An appeal to the lower creation. Yea, the sparrow hath found a house, and the swallow a nest for herself, where she may lay her young, even thine altars. The sparrow hath found a house, the swallow hath made a nest in the open air tabernacle. The tabernacle structure, which was open air, the rafters of the altars, the birds made their nest there. And he said, so she may build a nest and lay her young. This is the lower creation and the lower instinct of the birds. Their destiny involves laying their eggs, the continuum of life. Their destiny, the pinnacle of their purpose and destiny is to build the nest and lay her young. The lower creation, the lower instinct, they're oblivious to this. The animals are oblivious, but they have instincts. You know, like the dog buries the bone. They just do this. It's an instinct. They're driven to accomplish their purpose. The sparrow, the swallow hath builded a house, made a nest. This is the pinnacle of their destiny and their fulfillment. Well, we also have instincts within us, but we're not the lower creation, we're the higher. We're made in the image of God, and we are not oblivious. We are well aware by our spirit and soul. We are well aware that we have a void without God, an emptiness. It makes us restless. It makes us to be dissatisfied. We are wandering searchers without God because our destiny is in God. My destiny, my fulfillment is in the fullness of His presence. I want to get there. I must reach that. When shall I appear before God? The pinnacle of my fulfillment of being as He has made me is to reach Him, the bosom of God. I need to get there. The sparrow hath reached it. The swallow hath reached her destiny. She's satisfied. They're satisfied in what they're doing, but I must get to God. My happy place is in God. What satisfies me is the living God. My pulse is my desire, my heart and flesh crying out to reach Him. My happy place is not the beach house, the lake house. My happy place is not my condominium in the Smoky Mountains where I go on vacation to relax and to enjoy life. And I don't have any of those things. But our happy place, our satisfaction, the pinnacle of our purpose is to be one with God. He satisfies the longing soul. The Bible says, verse 5, blessed is the man whose strength is in thee, in whose heart are the ways of them. There are three blessings in this psalm. Verse 4, blessed are they that dwell in thy house. Verse 12, blessed is the man that trusteth in thee. And verse 5 here is, blessed is the man whose strength is in thee, in whose heart are the ways of them. Now what does that mean? In whose heart are the ways of them. The NIV says it this way, who hath set his heart on pilgrimage. Who hath set his heart on pilgrimage. I like to say it this way, home is in his heart. In whose heart are the ways of them is another way of saying home is in his heart. You have an instinct. You have a foretaste of God as a Christian. You have a deposit of God within you. It makes you yearn for home. You long for heaven. You cry out for the presence of God to be with him. Home is in my heart. It's in my heart to reach God, to make it to heaven, to reach my destiny. That's the ways of God within me. The Bible said, he hath set eternity within the hearts of men. There's an instinct within me to set out on this pilgrimage, the pilgrimage of life, but to make it home. And I ponder, and I long for God. I'm dissatisfied without him. There's like a compass that he put within me. There's like a compass within me, in my spirit, in my soul, in my heart. That compass is always pointing north. It's always pointing in the direction of God. Home is in my heart. How about you? Verse 6, who passing through the valley of Baca, make it a well, the rain also filleth the pools. The valley, passing through the valley. The valley is the journey through this life. The trek of living in this world. The valley of Baca. Baca means weeping. There are many tears on this journey of life. Weeping. Baca. Weeping. Crying. There is much weeping and adversity in the journey through this life. It's like going down into a valley. Life is tough. Yes. But God is good. But he says, passing through the valley of Baca, make it a well. Make it a well. Make the experience to be a well. Make your experience of adversity and crying and tears in the valley of life, your weeping, make it a well. Turn it into a well. Digging wells in this valley of Baca. Digging wells in this journey of life, in this valley. How do you dig a well? Well, one way is with a shovel. That's in the natural. And that would be intensive manual labor. But what about this? This is a spiritual well, no doubt, right here. Not a natural well, but a spiritual well. Well, how do you dig a spiritual well? I say through prayer, through supplication, maybe even fasting, in a laborious, intensive, seeking God, seeking and yearning for him and crying out for him in prayer, in supplication, praying for yourself and others. That's like digging a well. You're making it a well in this valley. Don't waste your experience of suffering and adversity. Make it a well. Don't waste your tears. Dig yourself a well. You know, the great thing about a well, not only is it key to our survival, no man can live without water, but great thing about a well is it's for also future generations, a heritage, children and grandchildren, future generations. Can tap into it, drink from it, benefit from it. Remember Jacob's well. Jesus, John chapter 4, he leaned against that well. He waited for the Samaritan woman to come. It wasn't a natural well for Jesus. It was a spiritual well to meet her spiritual needs. I want to tell you, a well can feed generations to come. It can spiritually benefit people who come after you through this journey of life. I have a heritage. My parents and grandparents, I have drank from wells that they have made. The rain also filleth the pools. The rain is the Holy Ghost. The pools are the receiving places in the valley of this life. God is the rain. You are the pool. You are the container, the receiving place. The rain supplies the pools. The rain fills up the pools. Philippians 4:19, my God shall supply all of your needs according to his riches in glory. God's rain refreshes us. God's rain satisfies us. His rain, the rain of the Holy Spirit, nourishes us. It sustains us. You need the rain of God, the rain of the Holy Spirit. You cannot make it through the struggle of this life in this valley without his rain. The early rain, the latter rain, the rain of God's provision.
2: It fills the pools. You are the pool, and He will fill you. My cup runs over. My pool runs over. My receiving container runs over. God's got more than I can receive. Out of your belly shall flow rivers of living water. Verse 7, they go from strength to strength. That's how you get strong. When the rain fills the pool, and when you dig a well and tap into it, that's how you get strong. You go from strength to strength. Every one of them in Zion appeareth before God. Every one that drinks from His well, every one that receives the replenishing rain, the rain of the Holy Ghost, everyone makes it home. All of us will make it to heaven by Jesus and by the Holy Ghost. And not one of them shall perish if we will feed from God's well and allow the rain of the Holy Ghost to fill our pools in this valley. May God richly bless you today.
1: Definitely our time is up for today, but we hope that this word has been a real blessing to you. If you want to be saved today, if you feel right now an inner tugging at your heart, that is the Holy Spirit. The Holy Spirit is drawing you. He is knocking on your heart's door. I'm about to lead you in prayer, and I just want you to call out to God and make these words sincerely your very own. Heavenly Father, in Jesus' name, I ask you to come into my heart and to forgive me of my sins. Wash me with your blood, the blood that Jesus shed at the cross of Calvary. Heavenly Father, I know I'm not good enough, and I cannot save myself, but I know that Jesus died for me, and He hung in my place, and He is my sacrifice. Holy Spirit, I invite you into my heart and life. Make me a new person. Make me a new creation from this day forward. Give me a desire and a thirst and a hunger for your presence and your word. And thank you for saving me today. In Jesus' name, amen. Well, if you prayed that prayer and you received Christ into your heart and life today, or if this ministry has blessed you in any way, we would love to hear from you. It would really be an encouragement to us. A special member of my family is coming now to tell you how you can do just that.
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3: I want to invite you to part number 3 of You Can Know God.
4: And you say, I'm walking in you, Lord, and I'm walking for you, Lord. I'm representing you. He's up there saying, okay, I prefer, because that's the way God talks. I prefer, son, that you don't embarrass me. That's the way God talks, right? I prefer you don't embarrass me. But what I prefer is that you walk in my love. Because I am love. And you were birthed out of love. You're my church. You're my child. And I want you to walk in love. No, son, I don't want you to go to the grocery store, get mad at the lady behind the counter because she's not doing it right. I want you to be loving. I want you to be patient with her because she's my child too. Yes, right. She's your sister. I want you to be patient. I want you to love her. This means that you have to follow his lead. You have to be loving like he is. 1 Peter 2:21 says, for even hereto were ye called, because Christ also suffered for us, leaving us an example that ye should follow his steps. Who did no sin, neither was guile found in his mouth. Who when he was reviled, reviled not again. When he suffered, he threatened not, but committed himself to him that judgeth righteously, who his own self bare our sins in his own body on the tree, that we being dead to sin should live unto righteousness, by whose stripes ye were healed. For ye as sheep going astray, but are now returned unto the shepherd and the bishop of our souls. I want you, son, I want you, daughter, to walk in my love. I gave you an example how to be loved. You claim to be a Christian. You claim to be dad-like. I want you to act like your dad-like. I want you to show the love of me everywhere that you go. I want you to walk, and I want you to walk in the light. You see, walking in the light, I never told my children when they were growing up and they were starting to learn to walk. I never said, hey, kid, find it on your own and shut the light off on them. No, I would make sure that they would have the light on so that they would see where they were going. I remember one day my dad told me, Bill, I want you to go downstairs and get the screwdriver off the bench. And I was probably, I don't know, 6 or 7 years old. And I walked around and I looked down there and I seen darkness. And I said, I don't want to go, Dad. It's dark down there. My dad didn't say, you go down there and get that screwdriver. He just simply walked over and turned the light on. Said, now go get the screwdriver. I ran down there like a little monkey and grabbed that screwdriver off the bench, and I was just so proud of myself. That's the way God does us. He says, I don't want you to walk in the darkness of your filthy rags. I don't want you for you to walk just like you think everything is all right. Because you see, you have a bad mind. You don't see things right. You don't understand things right. I want you to walk in my light. Because your light, when you walk in the darkness, you tend to walk in immorality. You tend to think that everything is okay. But everything is not okay. But when I turn the light on, you can see what is not okay. My sister was picking up the laundry downstairs in her house. Inside the house, she's picking up the laundry in a dark basement. She throws all the laundry into the washing machine. She goes down later. She gets all the laundry out and throws it into the dryer. She goes down later and pulls out all the laundry and starts to fold the clothes and stuff. And there's a rubber snake in the laundry that she found out was not rubber when she picked it up the first time. She had bleached it and she had dried it. You see, there's danger where there's no light. But your father wants you to know about the light. He wants to make sure that you walk in his light. He wants to make sure that you walk with a pure heart and an upright being. He wants you to understand that. He wants you to understand, you know, when we came tonight and I was going to preach, I thought, man, this message has nothing to do with deliverance. But let me tell you something. God wants you to walk in the light of being able to be free. He wants you to walk in that light of being able to see things. And at this church, we have learned to see things. You know, and I can't help but believe that a father that wants you to see everything and not be hurt is a father that loves you, a father that really cares about you. I never once told my kids, I want you to go out into the darkness where you can't see anything and try to survive. I always wanted my kids to be safe. Matter of fact, I don't know about you, but my family, we had a rule. If the street lights came on, you need to be in the house. It was too dark outside. God has a rule too. Walk in my light as I am the light. Walk in my light. Flee from idolatry. Flee from filthiness and greed. Then he wants you to also walk in his wisdom. Learn how to walk. You know, did you know there's different ways of walking? If you don't think there's different ways of walking, watch your kids in the hallway. You say it's time for church. Okay. It's time for children church. Okay. It's time to play. Okay. And the way they go, different ways of walking. God wants us to walk in different ways. He wants us to walk in his love. He wants us to walk in his light, but he also wants us to walk with the knowledge of where we're going. You see, I'm not going to go to the bar tonight. I'm not going to go and drink myself silly until I don't know where I'm at and what I'm doing. I'm going to use wisdom tonight. Now, you may think I'm hoity-toity. You may think that I'm better than you. You can think what, let me just tell you what I'm doing. I'm walking in my Father's wisdom. My father gave me wisdom all through my life. He told me the things that I needed to learn how to do. Did you know that in the old cars, you could drive down the highway, and if all of a sudden all the lights went out inside the car, you could find yourself a piece of chewing gum. And you could take that wrapper off that chewing gum, and you could take the fuse for the headlights and stuff out and wrap that old chewing gum wrapper around that fuse and put it back in the car, and all of a sudden you got lights. My father gave me that wisdom. My father told me, you know, that you need to treat a lady with respect. That was his wisdom. My heavenly father has wisdom too, and he wants me to follow after his wisdom. He wants me to learn that our time is not our time, but our time belongs to him. Everything that, you know, that we do is to represent our Father. And it's not because he's a hog with our time. It's because he understands the whole scheme of things. We only see through a glass darkly. We don't understand everything. You know, there's a time when you'll be a child and you'll act like a child and you think like a child and you do the things of a child. But then there's a time when you put away childish things. Well, when is that time? The Father knows that time. The Father knows when it's time for you to grow up. I raising my children and stuff, I try to teach them the right things. I try to give them the wisdom. But there was a time when they kept wanting to go. They wanted to leave the house. They wanted to be on their own. And then there was a time that I knew they needed to be on their own. They needed to start making their own decisions. God is the same way. You know, God wants us to understand that there is a time. There's a time that seems right unto a man, but in the end is destruction. But there is also a time that they that wait upon the Lord shall renew their strength. They shall mount up with the wings of the eagles. They shall run and not grow weary. They shall walk and not faint. God has a time, and it's about his time. And there's a time that he'll let you go. There's a time that some people will play with God for a while, you know. Some people think that they can do anything they want to do and then go back and apologize. I used to have a pastor years ago that had a teenage boy. And the boy always wanted to act like he was something he wasn't. And he would He was a naughty boy. And he would get all the kids from church would be at the house. And then he would all of a sudden start having this fit with his dad. And he would start yelling at his dad and misbehaving with his dad. And then as soon as all of us left the house, he would run back and apologize to his father for being the way that he was. You know what? That doesn't float with our God. We think it floats with our God. You know, you sit there and you think about the story that I just told you. Well, what father would allow a child to do that? But we expect our father to allow us to do that. Amen? We think our father is just going to accept whatever we want to do. We get in front of our friends, we start acting up, and we start living like the world, and we expect our father just to say, hey, that's okay. But it's not okay, because the time is not ours. The time is his. And he knows when he's coming back. I don't know when he's coming back. So I have to live in his wisdom, understanding that the time is his, it's not mine. And I have to also learn to when to wait and when to go. You know, my son, I was taking him to school the first day of school. And I'm coming up to the where they drop the kids off. And I'm pulling up there, and I knew it was going to happen. As soon as I opened my mouth, I looked over and saw him getting ready to fling that door open. And I said, no! And as soon as I said that, he flung the door open and put a big dent right in the middle of the door from a light pole. You see, that's kind of the way our life is. We think that we can just go and do what we want to do when we want to do it, and there'll be no damage done. And God is trying to tell us with his wisdom, you need to wait sometimes. Because if you don't wait, you're going to end up having an accident. And if you have an accident, you're going to end up with a dent. And so here I was that first day of school with a dent in my car door. You know what? My son said, Daddy, I'm sorry. Okay, son. I'm glad you're sorry. I'm glad you understand that you're not supposed to be so excited you throw the door open. But there still is damage to the car. You know, that's the way it is with us too. We think that we can just jump out of the car, God's car, or we can just do whatever we want to do and then say, I'm sorry, Dad. But sometimes there's still damage. We want to blame God for the damage. But it wasn't God that told us to open the door. It wasn't God that said, go ahead, jump out of the car while it's moving. But we do it, and we expect just the, I'm sorry, Dad, to take care of all the damage that there is. We need to walk in the wisdom of God. We need to understand that God knows the time and the dates.

This is Bill George. I want to thank you for listening to Reset. 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God bless you, and we'll see you next time right here on Reset.

Faith that moves mountains. Today's daily walk through the Bible comes from Mark 11 and 23. I tell you the truth, you can say to this mountain, go, fall into the sea, and if you have no doubt in your mind and believe what you say will happen, God will do it for you. Because we live in a demanding world, all of us have mountains to climb and mountains to move. Moving those mountains requires faith. Are you a mountain mover whose faith is evident for all to see? Hopefully so. God needs more men and women who are willing to move mountains for His glory and for His kingdom. God walks with you, ready and willing to strengthen you. Accept His strength today. And remember, Jesus taught His disciples that if they had faith, they could move mountains. You can too. So with no further ado, let the mountain moving begin. A.W. Tozer said, faith is the gaze of the soul upon the saving God, a continuing gaze of the heart at the triune God. Again, the scripture from today's daily walk through the Bible says, I tell you the truth, you can say to this mountain, go, fall into the sea, and if you have no doubts in your mind and believe what you say will happen, God will do it for you. Mark 11:23.

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Acknowledging your blessings is today's lesson from the Proverbs. The earnings of the godly enhance their lives, but evil people squander their money on sin. Proverbs 10 and verse 16. Number 6, verse 24 through 25. The Lord bless you and keep you. The Lord make His face to shine upon you and be gracious. When the demands of life leave us pushing from place to place and scarcely a moment to spare, we may fail to pause and thank our Creator for His gifts. But whenever we neglect to give proper thanks to the Father, we suffer because of our misplaced priorities. Today, begin making a list of your blessings. You most certainly will not be able to complete the list, but take a few moments and jot down as many blessings as you can. Then give thanks to the giver of all good things, God. His love for you is eternal, as are His gifts. And it's never too soon. It's too late. It's never too late to offer Him thanks. And as you take the time to accurately count your blessings, and you'll be doubly blessed by the realization that God is ever present in your life. Remember the lesson from the Proverbs. The earnings of the godly enhance their lives, but evil people squander their money on sin. Proverbs 10 and verse 16.

We continue reading from the Word of God, Hebrews 7:11. Now if perfection was through the Levitical priesthood, for on the basis of it the people received the law, what further need was there for another priest to arise according to the order of Melchizedek, and not be designated according to the order of Aaron? For when the priesthood is changed, of necessity there takes place a change of law also. For the one concerning whom these things are spoken belongs to another tribe, from which no one has officiated at the altar. For it is evident that our Lord was descended from Judah, a tribe with reference to which Moses spoke nothing concerning priests. And this is clearer still, if another priest arises according to the likeness of Melchizedek, who has become such, not on the basis of a law of physical requirement, but according to the power of an indestructible life. For it is attested of him, "You are a priest forever according to the order of Melchizedek." For, on the one hand, there is a setting aside of a former commandment because of its weakness and uselessness, for the law made nothing perfect. And, on the other hand, there is a bringing in of a better hope, through which we draw near to God. And inasmuch as it was not without an oath, for they indeed became priests without an oath, but he with an oath through the one who said to him, "The Lord has sworn and will not change his mind, you are a priest forever," so much the more also Jesus has become the guarantee of a better covenant. The former priests, on the one hand, existed in greater numbers because they were prevented by death from continuing. But Jesus, on the other hand, because he continues forever, holds his priesthood permanently. Therefore he is able also to save forever those who draw near to God through him, since he always lives to make intercession for them. For it was fitting for us to have such a high priest, holy, innocent, undefiled, separated from sinners and exalted above the heavens, who does not need daily, like those high priests, to offer up sacrifices, first for his own sins and then for the sins of the people, because this he did once for all when he offered up himself. For the law appoints men as high priests who are weak, but the word of the oath, which came after the law, appoints a son made perfect forever. Hebrews chapter 8. Now the main point in what has been said is this: we have such a high priest who has taken his seat at the right hand of the throne of the majesty in the heavens, a minister in the sanctuary and in the true tabernacle, which the Lord pitched, not man. For every high priest is appointed to offer both gifts and sacrifices, so it is necessary that this high priest also have something to offer. Now if he were on earth, he would not be a priest at all, since there are those who offer the gifts according to the law, who serve a copy and shadow of the heavenly things, just as Moses was warned by God when he was about to erect the tabernacle. For see, he says, that you make all things according to the pattern which was shown you on the mountain. This is The Word, a listener-supported ministry. The address here is Post Office Box 444, Paradise, California, 95969. 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

Now we continue reading from the scriptures without comment at Matthew 4:12. Now when Jesus heard that John had been taken into custody, he withdrew into Galilee. And leaving Nazareth, he came and settled in Capernaum, which is by the sea, in the region of Zebulun and Naphtali. This was to fulfill what was spoken through Isaiah the prophet, "The land of Zebulun and the land of Naphtali, by the way of the sea, beyond the Jordan, Galilee of the Gentiles, the people who were sitting in darkness saw a great light, and those who were sitting in the land and shadow of death, upon them a light dawned." From that time Jesus began to preach and say, "Repent, for the kingdom of heaven is at hand." Now as Jesus was walking by the Sea of Galilee, he saw two brothers, Simon, who was called Peter, and Andrew, his brother, casting a net into the sea, for they were fishermen. And he said to them, "Follow me, and I will make you fishers of men." Immediately they left their nets and followed him. Going on from there, he saw two other brothers, James, the son of Zebedee, and John, his brother, in the boat with Zebedee their father, mending their nets, and he called them. Immediately they left the boat and their father and followed him. Jesus was going throughout all Galilee, teaching in their synagogues and proclaiming the gospel of the kingdom and healing every kind of disease and every kind of sickness among the people. The news about him spread throughout all Syria, and they brought to him all who were ill, those suffering with various diseases and pains, demoniacs, epileptics, paralytics, and he healed them. Large crowds followed him from Galilee and the Decapolis and Jerusalem and Judea and from beyond

0: Hello, CRSRA. I'm Dr. Pauline Hughes, and you're listening to 99.9 WUCC Williston, the voice of truth.
1: He can move mountains.
2: Hello, this is Trixie and Milton Sanders of the Meeting Place of Barnwell Ministries. We are a ministry that seeks to reveal God's truth to a dark world and also to encourage the saints of God that this is not our home. We are only passing through. We are a church without walls, one that seeks to please Almighty God in all that we do. Our focus is on those that are broken and don't know what to do or where to turn. We can be reached on Facebook at the Meeting Place of Barnwell. Now, let's go and see what will Almighty God speak in your life today.
1: Hide me from the rain. Has he ever covered you? Come on, my God is awesome.
3: The title of this message is simply this: All or Nothing. I come here today to preach you all or preach you nothing. I come here today to not preach Milton, but preach Jesus and him crucified. That's why I'm here today. Nothing else matters to me. Matter of fact, I've been thrown out of some things because of how I believe and what I stand on. But that is okay, amen? I choose to be set apart because I once, one time or another, was in darkness, but I've been called out of that and I've been shown the light. The light that shines on me, that I trust and that I believe that he can and that he will.
4: Yes, Lord.
3: I believe it.
4: Come on, man.
3: And I receive it.
5: Praise
3: Jesus. As I heard the man say on the radio.
4: Amen. Come on.
3: Fire baptized believers don't see limitations.
4: Come on.
3: They don't see a limitation.
4: That's right.
3: They see an opportunity.
4: There you go.
3: You know what I see here? You know what I've heard here this morning? Flip back to the book of Acts. I'm just saying. Flip back to the book of Acts.
4: There you go. Come on.
3: And your spirit man, you've read the book of Acts.
4: Oh, yeah. Come on.
3: Where did church start?
4: That's right. The real church.
3: The real church. Where God is allowed to come in.
4: Come on. That's right.
3: Most of our churches today, if you have a brother to come here, like Greg and I, or some things going on in the service, and the service stops, they will throw your happy tail out.
4: That's right. That's it.
3: I've been there.
4: That's right.
3: Matter of fact, I've witnessed it.
4: Come on.
3: Matter of fact, they threw a drunk man out, and guess who followed him?
4: Come on.
3: Me and my family. If he was not welcome, because the scripture simply says this, he went to the whoremongers and the drunkards, amen?
4: Come on.
3: The misfits.
4: Come on.
5: Yes.
3: If they're going to be thrown out, if they are not welcome, guess what? I am a misfit.
4: Come on.
3: Amen? I had issues. If they are not welcome, I know that I am not welcome. If I am not welcome, I know that Jesus ain't welcome. And if Jesus is not welcome, you know what? I personally don't want to be a part of it anyway. Because there are things that will attempt to attach themselves to me. And I don't have time for that mess. I've come through too much hell to turn back now. Amen?
4: Amen.
3: I refuse to turn back. And I refuse to be a part of any old just go through the motion church. Amen? Listen, I want to be a part of a church in these last days that on a hilltop for all to see, that they hear that this brother or this sister or whatever the case may be is calling down heaven and that God is moving.
4: Amen? Come on,
3: see, because so many times, if you flip back and I forget where it is, we've got all these prophets and all these people that are calling on their gods, but nothing is happening.
4: That's right.
3: Why? They are attached to a dead God, a God that has come, that has lived and died and is still dead.
4: Come on, brother.
3: But my God, he looked and saw your issue and my issue, and he looked down at you and I, and he put his stuff on hold in heaven and said, Father, I must go.
4: Come on.
3: And he came, born of a virgin.
4: Come on.
3: Found a few years later. He was lost, but found in the synagogue.
4: Yes.
3: And what did he say to his mother?
5: Oh, come on.
3: What did he say?
4: Come on.
3: I must be about my father's business.
4: Come on.
3: Saints, you must speak. Not about the church's business.
4: Come on.
3: This church, if he were to split the eastern sky at this very moment, I promise you, the clothes that are here, the chairs that are here, those of you that are fire baptized, tongue speaking, or whatever the case may be, saints of the living God, I promise you, your clothes will remain, your shoes will remain, the ring will remain, amen. Because I've been married to this woman, but she and I have an understanding that I'm also married to another. I also have dual citizenship. I am here, but I am not here. Amen. See, as these things come and situations happen, I step over.
4: Come on.
3: Walk through. Because I am dependent on my Lord to lead and guide and direct the pathway of he that is righteous.
2: Amen.
6: Praise Jesus.
3: Amen. He that is righteous. Are you getting this?
4: Amen.
3: Are you enjoying this?
4: Yes,
3: he wants you, saints of God, to step out of the confines of your limitations of what people say that you cannot do.
4: That's right. Come on.
3: Into what Christ says that you can.
4: Amen. Come on.
3: Philippians 4 and 13 simply says this. I can do all things through Christ who strengthens me.
2: Amen.
4: All.
3: So what are the limitations? What are the circumstances that are staring you down? Think about those things, saints of God. And as this mountain is looking at you, you begin to smile and say, thus it is written, man shall not live by bread alone.
4: Yeah.
3: But every word that proceeded out of the mouth of the living God.
4: Come on.
3: Mountain, this is my last time entertaining the thought of even speaking to you.
4: Come on.
3: Be gone.
4: Amen. Come on.
3: It can't help but
4: come on. Come on.
3: Amen. Amen. Jeremiah 32:27 simply says, behold, I am the Lord thy God of all flesh. Is there anything too hard for me? Saints, I don't know where you find yourself today. I don't know what the circumstances and the things that are going on in your life. But Christ simply says, he is more than enough.
4: Amen.
3: And there is nothing too hard for them that believe.
4: Amen. Yes.
3: Nothing. Too hard. Saints of God, we must recognize that

0: There's something that has been birthed on the inside of us.
1: Amen.
0: That sets us apart.
2: Come on, bro.
0: We can't help but be different.
1: Amen.
0: So that as we walk, as 2 Corinthians 5:17, that old man we left back in the old day. Amen.
1: Amen.
0: But now we're living in the new man.
3: Amen.
0: Because as we walk, it's not us that walks. It is Christ. Is he more than enough?
1: Amen.
0: Are you tired of being sick and tired?
1: Amen.
0: Tired of being sick and tired? Tired of not being able to make it to the master because of the people getting in your way Sunday after Sunday after Sunday? Is that you? Do you ever have situations that are between you and Almighty God? God is looking for some folks that have a pressing spirit.
1: Come on, determined spirit. Come on.
0: Like the lady with the issue of blood.
1: Come on,
0: she had exhausted everything. She had gone to all the doctors. She had exhausted all of her money. And she had been quarantined and told, if you come out these doors, you will be stoned. That's when the natural stops. While she was in her closet, she began to pray and cry out for help.
1: Come on.
0: Like you and I should be doing.
1: Come on. Right.
0: Lord, not if, but when I could touch the hem.
1: Come on.
0: You and I have access to the hem. What is the name of the song? On the main line. Jesus on the main line.
1: Come on.
0: You and I have the access. Whenever we find ourselves in a situation and in a problem, all we got to do is not call them up, but Father, in the name of Jesus. And sometimes, many times, we are beat down so bad, all we can utter is the name, Jesus.
1: Come on, come on.
2: Amen.
3: Come on.
0: But I'm going to give you a demonstration. See, I've been here before.
1: Come on.
0: Beat down so bad, this is the only thing that I know, is my knees. I fought a lot of battles right here.
1: Come on.
3: Amen.
0: Lots of battles. And lots of times I simply said, Father, I don't even know how to pray.
3: Come on.
2: Yes.
1: Right.
0: And then the sway and the Jesus begins to move and begin to ferment. And something is being
2: given birth in my
0: bosom.
1: Come on.
0: And just the name Jesus. And the next thing you know, this brother is coming up.
1: Come on.
0: But thus it is written, man shall not live by bread alone, but every word. And begin to quote these scriptures back to encourage not only myself, but as I often say, is to pull the sword. This is your defensive weapon. Is to pull this thing out. And that has come against you and your God, you begin to say, you uncircumcised whatever.
1: Come on.
3: That's right.
0: You come at me in the name of your God, but I come at you in the name of the God of gods.
3: Yes.
0: The God that come, that lived, died, and got up, and is still living.
1: Yeah.
0: See,
1: yeah.
0: So many today, our gods, many of the little gods are still yet dead. And they are. But how about our God?
1: Yeah.
0: What are the gods in our lives? What are they? Are you giving God your all? He wants your all, or he wants nothing.
1: Come on.
0: All of you are nothing. So many times, we in our churches today,
4: we have joint custody in our churches today. But it is time that we get beyond that and say, Father, I am yours. I am all of yours. You do with me as you would have.
1: Amen.
4: Amen.
1: Come on.
4: Amen. Because as Tony said earlier, this same Jesus is a God that changeth not, according to Hebrews. Amen. The same God, the things that he did back in the day, he is more than able to do for you and I today.
1: Yes.
4: Amen. Amen.
1: Yes.
2: Come on.
4: Those that were sick, those that had lost ears, whatever the case may be, he is more than able to use you to do those things.
1: Right.
4: Matter of fact, he simply says is that you and I shall be able to do greater works.
3: Yes.
4: Because he goes to the Father.
1: Amen.
3: Yes.
4: In your and my behalf.
1: Come on.
4: Mm. Yeah. John 14:12. And I'm two scriptures away from being done. Most assuredly I say to you,

0: who believes in me, the works that I will do, and greater works than these, he shall be able to do.
1: Amen.
2: Come on.
0: Because I go to the Father, and whatever you ask in not my name, but his name, that I will do.
3: Keep me in the valley.
4: Again, this is Milton Sanders. In closing, there is but one way that leads to heaven according to John 14 and 6. Almighty God loves you regardless of where you've been or what you have done. All he has ever wanted is simply for you to repent and turn from your sins, confess him as Lord and Savior of your life, and believe in your heart that God raised him from the dead. According to Romans 10 and 9, you, sir, ma'am, boy, or girl, shall be saved. Again, this is Milton Sanders at the Meeting Place of Barnwell. We can be reached via Facebook at the Meeting Place of Barnwell. Thank you for tuning in today. God bless.

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Well, hello, everyone. Welcome to Be Encouraged Today. I'm your host, Deidre Kirkland, delivering God's Word and His encouragement for this journey we call life. So, let's be encouraged today.

Well, hello, everyone. Thanks for joining me again. This is the third part to the rather lengthy sermon that has aired in the show's previous. If you want to catch up to this point, try to catch the first and second replay on heaven, or hell is very real. What I was saying last week was what I left off saying is we were talking about Luke chapter 16 verse 27, where the rich man is in hell, okay, and he is looking up and he sees Abraham and Lazarus, and he had first asked for Lazarus to come down with a drop of water on his finger, and I expressed that's how miserable he was, that's how desperate he was. He says that because I am in agony in this fire, you know, in realistic terms, I mean, let's be real here. If we were in that situation, we would want an endless supply of water, buckets of water just dumped on us. But this man was so desperate to just have just a little drop placed on his tongue. And then Abraham explained to him that, you know, he can't have Lazarus going back and forth. No person can go from hell, go to hell and come back out. You just, once you're there, you're there. Okay. And so then in Luke chapter 16, verse 27, the rich man then says, okay, well, basically he's saying, okay, well, if you can't do that for me, at least send Lazarus to my father's house. I have five brothers there, and let him warn them so that they will not also come to this place of torment. Now, we all have family and friends that we know without a doubt they've went to hell, okay? Think about what they're thinking right now. They're thinking just like that rich man. Like, you don't want to be here. You don't want to be here. Just go, please, plead with them. Plead with them so that they don't come here. And what we're missing is God is pleading with us every day. He's letting us know we don't want to be there. We don't want to be in hell. Hell was never intended for us. He didn't create hell for us. He created hell for the enemy and all his little angels. Okay? He had to have a place to cast Lucifer when he cast him out of hell and or out of heaven and cast all his angels with him. He had to have a place for them. So he created hell. That's the place. He never intended for us to go there. A lot of believers think that he did, but he didn't. Not believers, I should rephrase that. A lot of people that are ignorant to it think that that's what happened, but that's not what happened. Hell is never intended for us, okay? It's a punishment to us. Because we've made that choice. Like these series of these radio shows that's been playing for the last 3 weeks, these are your opportunity of God saying, hey, check yourself, check your relationship with me, and check that you're in right standing with me. Submit yourself to me if you're lost. Submit yourself to me. If you're living out there in the world and you're doing everything that the devil wants you to do, submit yourself to me. This is your opportunity, okay? There's not going to be, as I said last week, there's not going to be any time to negotiate. There's no room for negotiation when you're already in hell, okay? Abraham is telling the rich man now that's in hell that there's no navigating back and forth. You can't, once you're there, you're there. Case closed, okay? So we need to understand that. And as I have said through every show, and I'll say it again, we need to hear more about hell coming out of that, in, out of them pulpits, and not so much of heaven. Heaven is such a glorious, easy, wonderful, spiritual, feel-good message. Okay? But the reality here is not everybody's going to make it to heaven, because we're deceived. Okay? If you're not careful, you'll be deceived. There's listen, don't get me wrong, I'm not coming down on
I'm not coming down hard on doctrines, okay, and denominations. But the fact is there's denominations that believe and that they're teaching once saved, always saved. That's not true. That is a lie from the pits of hell. Once saved, always saved. No. You need to go back to your Bible, okay, because the Bible says in 2 Peter chapter 2, starting at verse 20, it says, if they have escaped the corruption of the world by knowing our Lord and Savior Jesus Christ and are again entangled in it and overcome, they are worse off in the end than they were in the beginning. It would have been better for them not to have known the way of righteousness than to have known it and turn their backs on it. On the sacred command, it says, of them, the Proverbs are true. A dog returns to its vomit, and a sow that is washed goes back to her wallowing in the mud. What that is basically saying, you can interpret it in several different ways, but what the Spirit spoke to me was, how I interpreted it was, listen, when you know the righteous and the goodness of Jesus, like you know, you are no longer ignorant to it, okay? When you know Jesus as your personal Lord and Savior, and you turn your back from Him, this is exactly what you're doing, and this is harsh, and I don't really apologize for this harshness, because this is truth. And I am speaking now. God's already gotten on to me about not speaking His word with boldness, and I'm shrieking away from His word, and I refuse to shriek away from His word anymore to make it candy coated for somebody that has hard time chewing. So brace yourself. This is what I took from it, and this is how I honestly feel. What you are doing when you know Jesus as your personal Lord and Savior and you walk away from Him, forfeiting all rights to the kingdom of God, what you're doing is you're trampling over His blood. When you do that, you're no longer in ignorance. You know the truth and you're dismissing the truth. And you are trampling over His blood, the very blood that He bled out on that cross when He was hanging there dying for our sins. You are trampling over it. You're dismissing it. You should have, what you should do is exact same as if you get face to face with Jesus right now and spit in His face, because that's exactly what you're doing when you do that. And so it's saying that you would have better not to have known than to know and do what you did. Okay, and so the fact is, if that is in my Bible, then how can I believe the denomination that says once saved, always saved? I give you another one, the parable of the prodigal son. Yeah, we all slip and we all fall, and it's comforting to know that we can come to the Father's house. But if we were once saved, always saved, why would we need to come back to the Father's house? You understand what I'm saying here? If we were once saved, always saved, why would there be a need for that parable when it clearly says that the prodigal son went out, did whatever he wanted to do, lived like the devil, lived for himself. His mind came about him, and then he decided he's going to go back home to his father's house. Okay? If it was a case of, you know, that's a story about backsliding. Okay, that's a parable on backsliding. And yes, it is such a wonderful, wonderful, wonderful thing, glory. It is such a wonderful thing to know that no matter how many times we goof up, no matter how many times we stumble and we fall, we can always repent and come back to our Father's house, because that's what He wants us to do. The bad thing about it is actually saying, too, that there is no such thing as once saved, always saved. That's false. So those people that are deceived into thinking that, and then there's other doctrines going around too, these poor people are being deceived because they don't know the truth. And they won't open their Bible and read the truth for themselves. Okay? And those are some of the people that are going to hell too. A hell is just a place for the lost. Okay? And I'm not just talking to the lost today.
I'm talking also to the others that think that they are good and in right standing with Jesus, but they're not. They're deceived. Okay? Matthew chapter 7, verses 21 through 23. It says, not everyone who says to me, Lord, Lord, will enter the kingdom of heaven, but only he who does the will of my Father who is in heaven. Many will say to me on that day, Lord, Lord, did I not prophesy in your name? And in your name, did I not drive out demons and perform many miracles? Then I will tell them plainly, I never knew you. Away from me, you evildoers. Wow, it's right there. People, many people think that they know Jesus and they really don't know Jesus. And that's what this whole three-part sermon is about. Hell is real. Hell is real. It's a real place. And there's so many people walking around that are lost, that are blinded. Of course the enemy wants to keep the blinders on you. Of course he does. Okay? But there's so many people that are deceived into believing certain things that's just simply not true. Okay? And listen, I was reading in Lester Summerall's life. And this is what he said, okay? This is what was going on with him, okay? He had a vision, all right? He had a dream. Lord had a coffin on one side of his bed and a Bible on the other side. And he says, you either die tonight or you preach my word for the rest of your life. Well, Lester Summerall was just like us because most of us are from the South and it's a Southern thing. Let's weigh our options here. Let's do our pros and cons. Let's think about this. Let's not make this major decision that's going to change the rest of our life. Let's sleep on it. Well, God told Lester Summerall, says, no, you can't sleep on it. I demand an answer right now. Are you going to choose death or are you going to choose life and preach my word? Okay, Lester, praise the Lord, he chose preaching God's word. Now, he didn't have the best intention because he just did it just to keep from going to hell. I mean, going, you know, dying because he was so young. But he made the right decision, okay? And many people were saved. But we do the exact same thing. We wait. And we're like, no, I don't want to submit my life to Jesus right now. Give me another day. Let me live another day out in hell. You know, living, running for the devil. That's what we do. We can't do that. We can't do that anymore. We all need to get right. We all need to. Hell is real. And I know that this message has touched somebody. And I guess that's finishing up. So, until next time, God bless.

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And until next time, God bless.

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1: Thank you for joining us for another edition of Between the Pages. And this morning I have with me Rachel Glanton. She's here to do a book review with us, and we're really excited about it. Rachel, tell us what book you chose for this review.
2: The name of the book is Fervent, A Woman's Battle Plan for Serious, Specific, and Strategic Prayer by Priscilla Schreier.
1: Now, that book I read right after I went to see the movie War Room.
2: Yes, ma'am.
1: What an awesome book it is,
2: awesome
1: and I
2: book.
1: Can't wait to tell our listeners about it for those that haven't read it. So why don't you just go ahead and start us, tell us where you want to lead it. And
2: Well, in the very beginning, as she opens up, after she gives the table of contents, she quotes a line from The Lord of the Rings, which I think very appropriately puts into perspective what this book is about.
1: Okay.
2: Theoden says, "I will not risk open war." Aragorn responds by saying, "Open war is upon you, whether you would risk it or not."
1: And that Amen.
2: Direct quote from Lord of the Rings.
1: And you know, we can look in our world right now and see that.
2: Oh yeah,
1: unfolding.
2: The very next part of this book, she just opens it up with "This means war." She gives a great description of why it's important, and I'm just going to read right here what I think summarizes
1: that. Yeah, go ahead.
2: This book is just not meant for pretty reading. It's not meant for coffee table curiosity or other such cameo appearances. Think of it instead as industrial grade survival gear, duct tape and super glue, leather straps lashed around it, old shoelaces maybe, in tight double knots, whatever it takes to keep it all together, because this is war. The fight of your life, a very real enemy, has been strategizing and scheming against you, assaulting you, coming after your emotions, your mind, your man, your child, your future. In fact, he's doing this right this second. Right where you're sitting, right where you are. But I say his reign of terror stops here, stops now. He might keep coming, but he won't have victory anymore, because it starts failing when we start praying. And I think it's important to make sure that we understand every one of us has a battle to fight, and
1: sure,
2: they're individual.
1: Mm-hmm.
2: But this book does a great job of helping you hone in and focus on how exactly to strategize against this plot against us.
1: Right, right.
2: And she goes on to say, praying with precision is the key. When we pray about the places we were seriously suspect the enemy is at work. That's how we keep our prayers focused. Not only on our particular situations, but on biblical truths that are consistent with maintaining victory in the midst of them. It's how our prayer starts integrating with reality rather than aimless wandering down a side spiral hallway that never seems to connect with the living room where, you know, you live.
1: Right.
2: The biggest part of this is just to bring into focus what it is the Lord is trying to help us with at that very moment. This book is great at that. And then she goes on to say, it's how we keep our whole selves engaged and alert, trusting God for the right things, confident he's giving them, able to sense his direction about what to do, then to take action accordingly. If all we're doing is flinging words and emotions in all directions without any real consideration for the specific ways the enemy is targeting us and the promises of God that apply to us,
1: mm-hmm.
2: we're mostly just wasting our time. We're adding to the confusion while we're not really making a noticeable dent in the problem or the process. We're fighting to keep our heads above water, yet feeling pretty sure on most days we're fighting a losing battle. Well, part of that idea is right, she says. We are in a battle with a long history that reaches back before the annals of time began. But it's the one in which the victor has already been determined. A battle, yes, but a losing battle, not even possible.
1: Amen, yes.
2: And, you know, she just does a fantastic job. I could read this entire book to you. She goes on to say strategies. He uses strategies against us. She says yes, because as you may have noticed, the battles your enemies the enemy wages against you, especially the most acute, consistent ones, possess a personality to them, an intimate knowledge of who you are, and the precise pressure points where you can most easily be taken down. Random accidents, lucky guesses, I don't think so.
1: Right, right.
2: These areas of great fear and anxiety in your life are clues to some important spiritual information. They reveal, among other things, that a personalized strategy has been insidiously put in place to destroy your vibrancy and render you defeated. It's able to draw up on the blackboard by someone who knows where you live and whom you love, knows your customary tendencies, and knows your long experience how best to exploit every single one of them. Maybe up until now, it's been working, but I assume by your presence here in this that you're sick of that. I most certainly am sick of losing those daily battles of mine, sick of watching things deteriorate around me as well as the lives of those I care about. But I am beginning to understand that I can't just barrel into this fight blindly. I can't just throw something up against the wall and hope it sticks. I need a plan, just as you need a plan, a strategy for war. She goes on to say, and you know, throughout this book, what those strategies are. You're going to march out of here with some battle options that will not only help you defeat an deflect every assault trained against you, but will allow you to actively advance against them, against scrappy, tenacious options. You'll be able to tread across stretches of high voltage ground that you've never known how to navigate before. The biggest point is how to get from where you're at to where you need to be.
1: Right. Well, you know, the title of the book in and of itself is Fervent.
2: Mm-hmm.
1: And so I looked up, I'm real big on looking up definitions and synonyms and things like that. And it says that a fervent used as an adjective is having or displaying a passionate intensity.
2: Yes.
1: So I think of that as your intensity in your prayer life and how you pray, how passionate you are. And then synonyms for that, though, I thought was interesting was impassioned, vehement, ardent, sincere, and heartfelt.
2: Well, and you got to be sincere in this as you pursue this thing.
1: And, you know, I think about this when you talk about, because it's about our prayer life.
2: Yes, it is.
1: And she leads us, it's about being fervent in your prayer life and what you do. And how part of that battle, just like what we're studying at church, is in our mind. Because he attacks our minds with those fiery darts.
2: Yes, he does.
1: And he takes us off focus, even when we are trying to pray.
2: Mm-hmm. Mm-hmm.
1: And how you just have to really focus and be passionate and intense about what you're praying for.
2: One of the words that I use so often is choice. You have to make the active choice in the middle of that distraction to continue to move in the direction that the Holy Spirit initially directed you in.
1: Mm-hmm.
2: It is easy to be sidetracked and taken off focus, but that is not where we're supposed to stay.
1: Right.
2: We can't
1: right.
2: unpack our bags.
1: We're supposed
2: there.
1: To we get sidetracked and we're supposed to rein it back in back in. That's like what the pastor teaches. He said, you know, think about what you're thinking about.
2: Yes.
1: Because sometimes these thoughts come in and then it takes you. You may be focusing just on this one thing in prayer. And then all of a sudden, your grocery list comes to mind because you didn't take time. You know.
2: Yes.
1: And the enemy knows how to use you because if you're a task-oriented person, mm-hmm. like I am, that's hard for me to, you know, because I got to get A, B, C, D, and done.
2: Yes.
1: Know?
2: Yes.
1: And so
2: I go to bed thinking about what I got to do the next morning. I get up in the morning thinking, as I'm getting out of bed, Lord, let this bed be the altar. Let my body be the living sacrifice and help me do the things I got to do because I'd rather just lay here sometimes.
1: Right, right. Well, hadn't we all? So go ahead and tell them. I've got a funny story to add about this book,
2: awesome.
1: But I'll tell you in a little bit.
2: Okay.
1: I want to hear some more things about the book.
2: Well, I'm going to give you just an overview. She goes on to say when she finds her grandmother in the nearly century of living that she has done, this holy living for a whole century.
1: Right.
2: And she really wants to pick her brain. She wants to find out, you know, how she's gotten there, how she's maintained it, how she dealt with that in her marriage. And there's a great notebook here that has a picture of both her and her grandmother's hand on it and mm-hmm. is very precious to her.
1: Right.
2: But then she takes her grandmother out and is going to, you know, ask her some questions. And she puts her recorder on, you know, record, and waits for this long message about, you know, so why do you have this notebook, and why do you write these prayers down? How do you come to this conclusion? And she said her grandmother was lip smacking, eating French fries and slurping down a milkshake. And she said, so I won't forget. She said it was just a very simple answer.
1: Right.
2: So we don't want to forget, which brings me to a point here in this book that I want to just read. Her grandmother says, so I won't forget. And as she processes through that information, she says, and there you have it, a message. The whole book in this is a simple phrase, straight from the tender lips of a godly grandma. You write out your prayers so you won't forget. Won't forget who the real enemy is. Won't forget the one who in whom your hope lies. Jesus, of course.
1: Of course.
2: Won't forget the real need and dependency. So you won't forget your real need and dependencies are. And later, you won't forget to record of how God responds and how, yes, he answers those prayers. Putting on the whole armor of God so that you will be able to stand firm against the strategies of the devil, like Ephesians 6:11 says. And there's that word again, strategies, schemes, right, and deceptive plots being conducted for your demise by a very real enemy who is always primed to make his next move. So now what I want to do is that there it is, that fuel, that pray. We pray till our hands are worn and wrinkled. We pray until our granddaughters, I should think it should say grandsons as
1: right,
2: well, are old enough to understand and learn and copy our example. We pray until we pray until they can one day place their hands across ours, gently rubbing our skin, and we smile. Now they'll never forget the things that we had good sense to record and write for their generation.
1: Right.
2: Because I do think keeping a journal is very important.
1: Absolutely. You know, Rachel, thinking about that, when you were talking about granddaughters and grandsons, I think of my grandsons that our oldest one lived with us for a while, and our other two live in Ohio, in Cincinnati, Ohio. And but the time that we're with them, I love to have them with me when I'm praying, you know, and especially with the little ones, just little simple prayers. But my daughter-in-law has said to me, she said, you know, Nana, when you're with them and after you've been with them for a while, I can always tell it, because when it even comes time to the simple thing of saying a prayer before we eat, mm-hmm, saying our blessing, Jax is always more willing to pray, and not just a little prayer, but he'll always say, bless our food and bless our dogs and bless our, you know, and I mean, he, in his little 3-year-old mind,
2: thank
1: he's going
2: you, Jesus,
1: through, you
2: that's
1: know,
2: awesome. Yes.
1: And so my prayer and my heartfelt thing is, when I hear this, it's like, I want to leave a legacy to my grandchildren.
2: Yes.
1: So when they think about me, I want their thoughts to be, I remember Nana praying a lot. I remember her praying for us. I lay hands on them. I pray for them.
2: Mm-hmm.
1: They see me cry. They see the tears, you know,
2: that's right.
1: Especially them, because they're not close to me. They're far away.
2: Mm-hmm.
1: And so that's something when I think about prayer and fervency, and she was talking about family and granddaughters and grandsons, I want them, when they think about me, I want it to be, she loved God, she spent time praying, and I know she prayed for us, you know.
2: Well, and it's important for them to see us pray,
1: right,
2: because a lot of times they know they need to, or they hear that they should, but having that living example standing,
1: right,
2: in front of them and watching the tears run down, and you're having an experience with Jesus, is so powerful.
1: Right.
2: The Holy Spirit uses that,
1: absolutely,
2: to convict them not only of what they know they should be doing, but then,
1: uh-huh,
2: then, you know, that, I call it Jesus juice. It rubs off on them.
1: Right.
2: They want more of that. They want to drink, uh-huh, that in. They, uh-huh, want to breathe in that Holy Spirit. And I think that that's how, from generation to generation, that, you know, people are taught a lot of different things. But I learned through the youth groups and things that I've been involved in, leadership is caught.
1: Right.
2: It is not necessarily taught. And whenever you have somebody that's audacious enough to be brave and stand up and just be transparent,
1: absolutely,
2: it is it infects other people. Mm-hmm. And infect is usually used in a negative connotation, but here, I mean, it's contagious. It spreads.
1: Absolutely.
2: And that is the great kind of contagion. And I think we need a lot more of it, that transparency.
1: Absolutely. And you know, when I think of that word fervent for this book, and a fervency, it makes me think of things. You know, to me, a fervency means it's an emergency.
2: It's insistent. It's urgent.
1: It's urgent. It's right now. Mm-hmm. And I think of an experience I had, and I'll keep this short, but with my older grandson when he was flown to MUSC Children's Hospital in Charleston from Florence, and the doctors, we had prayed all the way. It was on the prayer chain. I had been praying with my Sunday school teacher and, you know, all the way there. And we got there, and I remember when they let us walk in and see him, and the doctors, me and my husband were there, me and Bill, and the mom and them hadn't even got there yet because they were traveling. I don't even remember that trip to Charleston, but when they let us go in to see him, and that doctor looked at us and said, if he makes it through the night, and something in my spirit rose up, and I let him finish, and then I looked at that doctor and I said, I don't accept that.
2: Thank you, Jesus.
1: Can I touch my grandson? He said, absolutely. And I remember laying my hands on him and going up to his little head because, I mean, he was unconscious. He was intubated. He was, you know.
2: Right.
1: And I said, Jace, that God you sing about, because that's when God's Not Dead was, you know, and I mean, he'd go around our house singing that.
2: Right.
1: And I said, he's alive, and I speak life over you and not death, and you will live. You will not die.
2: Thank you, Jesus.
1: You know,
2: yes.
1: And I remember how fervent. I was not going to accept anything less.
2: I understand you completely. I have a very similar story,
1: yeah.
2: And it's a very short story. But my husband worked with a man whom I had grown up with, and I just adore him. But they, you know, they didn't always see eye to eye on things.
1: Right.
2: And we suffered a lot as a family through quite a few things. And one of the things he said to my husband, they're just in the middle of a work day, and he said, dude, you've been through so much. You remind me of Job. Well, my husband comes home and he shares with me that he says this. And as soon as he said it, I rebuked that in the name of Jesus. No, Job had to lose his children. No, in
1: right.
2: Jesus' name. No,
1: right.
2: You are
1: right.
2: Not like Job. And, you know, I felt a panic behind what I was saying because I knew who Job was. I
1: right.
2: knew what had happened to Job.
1: Right.
2: And my husband had an awareness, but he didn't really remember the whole of the story and just how much he lost. And yes, God did restore back to him mm-hmm. what he had lost. But, you know, those were a different set of children.
1: It's like, I'm breaking that word curse.
2: No, we don't need
1: right.
2: that in our lives, you know. And my
1: right.
2: husband was just shocked. He just stood there with his chin on, you know, open his mouth.
1: But you're very fervent in
2: absolutely.
1: That. Yes.
2: So, you know, and that goes right to the strategies, what we're talking
1: right.
2: about, the strategies he uses. And I'm just going to read them really quick and give you a perspective of why you need this book, because the purpose of this book is to help you write prayers
1: yes.
2: to ward off and fight the devil God's way. Now, yes, we need to rest in the Lord. Yes, we need to know in confidence who he is and that he goes before us. But we are agents of change here on this planet.
1: Sure.
2: And that is what this book is about. There's plenty of great books about prayer. This particular book is about strategies in prayer.
1: Right.
2: And it is phenomenal. Okay, the first strategy that she lists, she pulled a bunch of women that she went that were around her friends and her coworkers and her family, and she categorized all these down and narrowed them down to 10 categories, 10 strategies that the enemy uses against us. So I'm just going to read them really quick. Strategy 1 is against your passion. He seeks to dim your whole desire for prayer, dull your interest in spiritual things, and downplay the potency of your strategic weapons. That is in Ephesians 6:10-20 gives a great description of how God has to say about that,
1: okay.
2: which we love that.
1: Right.
2: We want to know how God how he deals with these strategies. Strategy 2, against your focus. He disguises himself and manipulates your perspective so you end up focusing on the wrong culprit, directing your weapons at the wrong enemy, like your husband,
1: mm-hmm.
2: your boss, you know, the struggle, your parents, your struggle, the situation you're in,
1: right.
2: this child. No, we do not wrestle with flesh and blood. We wrestle with powers and principalities and rule of this dark world. And this book helps you maintain that focus.
1: Right.
2: This is a great tool to put in your backpack. The scripture reference here for strategy 2 is 2 Corinthians 11:14. Strategy 3, against your identity. He magnifies your insecurities, leading you to doubt what God says about you and to disregard what he's given you. Ephesians 1, 17 through 18. Strategy 4, against your family. 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Strategy 5, against your confidence. He consistently reminds you of your past mistakes and bad choices, hoping to convince you that you're under God's judgment rather than under the blood. Revelation 12, 10. Strategy 6, against your calling. He amplifies fear, worry, and anxiety until they're the loudest voices in your head, causing you to deem the adventure of following God too risky to attempt. Joshua 14, 8 is a scripture reference here. Strategy 7, against your purity. He tries to tempt you toward certain sins, convincing you that you can tolerate them without risking consequence, knowing they'll only wedge distance between you and God. Isaiah 59, 1 through 2. Strategy 8 is against your rest and your contentment. He hopes to overload your life and schedule, pressuring you to constantly push beyond your limits, never feeling permission to say no. Yes. Deuteronomy 5:15. Strategy 9, against your heart. He uses every opportunity to keep old wounds fresh in mind, knowing that anger and hurt and bitterness and unforgiveness will continue to roll the damage forward. Hebrews 12:15. Strategy 10, against your relationships. He creates disruption and disunity within your circle of friends and within your shared community of the body of Christ. 1 Timothy 2:8. And we all have those issues in our lives, but the most important thing to battle these 10 strategies, and she doesn't necessarily say this the way here that I'm going to say this now, but to be surrendered and be submitted to the Lord and truly allow him to lead you.
1: Right.
2: And in those situations, he'll remind you that you're forgiven of that sin. He'll remind you that that family conflict was settled. God will remind you that, you know, those burdens on your heart from long ago have been settled at the foot of the cross.
1: Right.
2: So this book goes on to say just that we must be diligent and intentional. We must recognize the cry out against the highly personalized attacks being thrown in our direction. And we better not ever forget that, like the grandmother in the picture, to keep praying with purpose and precision the way she prays for people like her granddaughter. And her granddaughter just happened to be Priscilla Schreier. So it's a great story, and she gives a great rendition of, you know, motivating you to fight.
1: Right.
2: We all lose our passion at some point, and I think that is one of the most pivotal parts of this book. It happens to be the first strategy here. But one of the things that she says at the very end of this chapter in this passion is where she says, how does a person receive rain? Not by prying it loose from the sky, but just by watching it fall, by standing in the downpour, by thanking him for opening up the floodgates and sending what he knows we need and can't get for ourselves, yet what he so faithfully and regularly, graciously gives. And there's a scripture verse just before this that says, he will come to us like the rain, like the spring rain watering the earth. Hosea 6:3.
1: Amen.
2: And it brings to mind a song that just constantly plays in the backdrop of my thinking.
1: Uh-huh.
2: You know, and
1: open up the floodgates. We want to see you.
2: Yes. And you know, it uh-huh. truly does matter.
1: It does. You know, I think of fervency in prayer. I think of, if it wasn't so important for us to pray, the enemy would not battle us so hard with it.
2: That's right. That's right.
1: He would not battle us so hard in our prayer life if it wasn't important. All through the scriptures, Jesus went alone to pray.
2: Mm-hmm.
1: He went alone to pray, you know. And so prayer is our lifeline.
2: It is the chosen vessel that he has given for us here, agents of change, in this time frame, in this existence here on earth.
1: Right.
2: It is the chosen vehicle for communication with him.
1: Absolutely.
2: And to remind him of what it is that his word says, remind him of what's in our hearts.
1: Absolutely. Well, you know, after I read this book, I'm going to interject this funny quick story. I had seen the movie, went and bought the book, read the book like in 2 days. I mean, mm-hmm. it was one of those, I can't put it down.
2: It is.
1: You know, in the back, how it has the cards where you can write your prayers out.
2: That's right.
1: So I started on mm-hmm. those, and I filled up those cards, and then I went to notebook paper.
2: Mm-hmm.
1: Prayer, and
2: yeah,
1: I listened.
2: That's what I ended up doing.
1: I listened my children. First of all, I listed my identity in Christ and started off the prayers the way she tells you. And then, you know, my children and grandchildren and family and just on a church and pastor. And I mean, just everyone.
2: Yes.
1: But I don't have a specific place in my house. So I decided the only place I can go to and not be bothered is downstairs in my master bathroom. And I taped all this to the wall. You can sit on my toilet. I'm serious. And everything is taped to the wall. I took pictures of my children and taped it to the wall along with all my prayers.
2: Right. That's powerful, yeah.
1: And I would go in that bathroom and I would sit there and I was looking at them and I would spend time praying and crying out to God. Well, I didn't tell Bill about it. I just done it. And he doesn't use that bathroom. So he uses another one. But he happened to come in there one day to get something. He said, and I was looking in the mirror and I saw all this stuff on the wall, and I saw all these pictures, and I thought, uh-oh. You know, he said, I guess I've watched too many movies before where the killers, you know, put stuff on the wall. And he said I had to stop. I turned around and looked, and when I looked at it, and I saw, and I started reading, and I saw that it was prayers for us.
2: Yes.
1: And prayers, you know. And I had to interject that because if you know my husband, you know, he's a cut-up, and that was, you know,
2: right.
1: He just thought that
2: was
1: so funny.
2: Well, and that's a different version of that same psychology. The things that are important to us, I mean, you know, a serial killer, I guess, does stuff like that.
1: Right.
2: But the things that are important to us, you know, deep down inside, we're going to do things like that because
1: right.
2: we want that to be where our focus is. We want to be able to do, and those are, you know, your prayers and your heart, your children, your grandchildren. Those things you can't replace with
1: right.
2: words.
1: Right.
2: You sometimes it is just an image mm-hmm. that you need. And, you know, I can imagine it might have,
1: well,
2: it
1: you
2: might
1: know,
2: have
1: it,
2: scared
1: it's
2: him.
1: It's funny because of those prayers written out. Some days I would go down there and I wouldn't necessarily read all the prayers I'd wrote, but their pictures, I would lay my hands on their pictures
2: yes.
1: and I would
2: yes.
1: just pray for them.
2: Yes.
1: In the spirit, you know, I would just pray. I said, God, you know what they need today.
2: That's it.
1: And I would just start praying.
2: And the Holy Spirit, you know, will use those images and keep and even bring back to your mind when you're not there. I really want to, my mind is going to page 45 and I'm going to read this because I think it really sums up why it matters so much. To have this book, and this is in, you know, the very first part of this book, but the rest of this book, each chapter lays out, if I were the enemy, this is what I'd do.
1: Mm-hmm.
2: If I were the enemy, uh-huh. this is what I'd do.
1: Right.
2: If I were the enemy, and you know, I don't want to give any more to what it is that he does and how his strategy is. I want to really help you understand here what God will do if you will trust him with this.
1: Okay, great.
2: We should remember this. In prayer, you can do it differently. You can maintain this level of focus because prayer, perhaps more than anything, is meant to be an eye-opening experience. Prayer is a reminder to yourself as well as a declaration to the enemy that you know he's there, that you're on to him. When you bring your concerns and fears and irritations to the Lord in prayer, you're aligning your weakling spirit with the full force of God's Holy Spirit. Instead of continuing to fail by taking the battle into your own hands and taking the battle to the wrong people, you're joining instead with all of the power of heaven to take your fight directly to the source of the problem. You're following the armies of the living God right into the field tent where your enemy is cooking up his craftiest designs against you. And you're busting up his strategy closet, making sure he knows that you know what he's up to.
1: Amen. That's right.
2: And, you know, and being realistic with ourselves in this, I'm not saying now that every bad, uncomfortable thing that enters your life is automatically oozing up from the pit of hell. Sometimes simply the nature of the world in which we live can bring tribulation out of the woodwork. John 16:33. And sometimes the reap what we sow consequences of our own actions can put us in challenging arduous positions, Galatians 6:7. The Bible tells us that God is sovereign enough to employ any device necessary to draw our hearts back to him, whether he's wanting to uncover hidden sins, teach us a lesson in trust, or refine us and prepare us in whatever he deems fit in his all-wise, all-loving mind. Judges 3:4, James 1:2. But God, by contrast to the enemy, wants us to know he will use any measure to help us grow, to help us and grow us, even if it calls for the temporary pain of those measures. He wants us to know we can trust him, even with difficulty and discipline, and with the unavoidable happenings of life on a fallen planet, because his promises to work all things together for those, for our good and his purposes. Romans 8:28.
1: Awesome. That's great. Rachel, thank you for coming and doing Fervency. I hope they go out and get this book. Priscilla Schreier. Go get it. You'll love it. I promise. Thank you for joining us for Between the Pages.
2: Absolutely.
1: This month. God bless. Thanks for joining us for Between the Pages. We hope you enjoyed our book review this month. Please join us again next month for a new book review. Until then, God bless.
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4: 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We're the voice of truth, and we are the proof. 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Thanks.

0: Hello, friends, and welcome. My name is Henry Schaefer, and I pastor the University Parkway Church here in Aiken, South Carolina. Now let's move right on into today's message and hear what God will speak into your life concerning Jesus is the answer.
1: All my job is today to tell whatever problem you're going through today.
2: I know that your skies
1: whatever
2: have
1: you
2: dark.
1: Whatever you're dealing with
2: you
1: in life, come on. Jesus is the answer.
2: In case
1: He's
2: you
1: the
2: don't
1: answer.
2: Know.
1: Battle. And I know that many of you here, I don't know what you've been going through in life or what you're going to go through in life and have been going through in 2018. I have good news for you. God has a word for you today. Somebody shout amen. He has a word for you. And He's got good things ahead for you. You still might be in the valley fighting to come up to the other side, amen. But I'm telling you that God is faithful. He will see you through. You see, if He leads you into the valley, He's going to lead you out of the valley. Somebody shout amen. And when you're down in the valley, doesn't mean that the enemy's not going to fire arrows at you and throw rocks at you and try to make you give up, amen. But I'm determined I will not waste time, amen. And I thank God that He saw me through 2018. Amen. So you say you're doing the will of God, but listen here. I look at what Job and what Paul and all these different ones in the Bible went through. Amen. You need to get out of the mully grubs. Somebody shout amen. You need to pull yourself up by bootstraps. It's gonna be better. It's gonna get better. Somebody say it's gonna get better. It's gonna be better. Amen. I'm looking for it to be better. Devil's a liar, amen? Somebody says, what we need to do is I got a message I want to share with you today. Grab your Bibles. And now these guys in the back, I flip their minds out because they don't even know what I have here. But I want to talk to you today about most people come to church and they're coming to church today, right now, and they're wanting to hear something from God. They want to know. I got to hear someone say, I'm going to ask you this here. If you came today, now, if you didn't come like this here, it's all right. Because there's a lot of people like this. But if you came and saying, I got to hear something from God today, let me see your hand. And if you didn't, you don't, that's okay. You're like everybody else going to church. They're just there to make their time, punch their clock, to get their little sticker, and say and do their get their consciences okay. But I want to give you something from the Lord today. And it was a struggle for me to get this because those guys in the back don't know, but I'm going to talk to you today on the theme, is there a word from the Lord for me? Is there a word from the Lord for me? And that's what I need to know. Grab your Bibles and go to Jeremiah 37 and verse 16. Here's King Zedekiah. Won't you stand with me at the reading of God's word? Here's King Zedekiah. King Zedekiah has sent. And he's asking Jeremiah. Jeremiah's in the dungeon because of what Jeremiah would prophesy. King Zedekiah is being surrounded by the Chaldeans, by the king of Babylon. He's being surrounded. The city is under a siege. It's the last of the last days of Zedekiah. Zedekiah would have his eyes put out. Zedekiah would be the one who would go into Babylonian captivity. But Jeremiah speaks a word that is apropos to every person who will listen to it. Look at what he says here. Jeremiah 37 and verse 16. When Jeremiah was entered into the dungeon and into the cabins, and Jeremiah remained there many days, then Zedekiah the king sent and took him out. And the king asked him secretly in his house, and he said, is there any word from the Lord for me. And Jeremiah said, there is. For said he, thou shalt be delivered into the hand of the king of Babylon. Father, we love you. Thank you for today, and thank you for your blessings. Thank you for all that you're going to do. Lord, we just ask you now, as we minister this word, the last Sunday of this year, and people are searching and looking for what is going to happen in 2019. And they're asking, is there a word from the Lord for me? I pray, God, it will speak to the hearts of every person who is here. And Lord, that you will minister to that spirit right now, that heart man, that man that's reaching out to you today. Let it be so today. Father, we thank you for all that you're going to do. Now we bind the spirit of Jezebel that would come against us. Any spirit that came in this place not of God, we bind it and command it to go to the four corners of the property. And Father, we bind the strong man that would be in people today that would try to stop them from receiving this word. I ask you, Lord, to have your way. In the name of your son, Jesus Christ of Nazareth, I pray. Everybody says, you may be seated in the presence of the Lord. Now that red light in the back there means that we're live and on the radio, so let's welcome in our listening audience as well. Now when Jeremiah answered King Zedekiah, he said, is there any word from the Lord? He was answering for all the ages. For every person who would read this passage of scripture, he was answering, there is. There is a word from the Lord for this house. There's a word from the Lord for this day. There is a word from the Lord for this generation. More than anything, there is a word from the Lord personally for you. Here's what he says in 2 Timothy chapter 3 and verse 6.

is there any word from the Lord for me? And that's what we would ask one man by the name of Matthew. Is there any word from the Lord for me? And he said this here in Matthew chapter 4 in verse 4. Here's what Matthew would say. But he answered and said, it is written, man shall not live by bread alone, but by every word that proceeds out of the mouth of God. Remember the theme that we're talking about. Is there a word from the Lord for me? And the way you're going to get the word from the Lord for you is out of God's word. Somebody shout amen. So you need to hear what the word of the Lord comes out of God's mouth every day. He says in Psalm 138 in verse 2, he said, God has magnified his word above his name. The word of God has everything in it that you need to live victorious in 2019. This book has everything you need, and it will see you. It is fully capable of seeing you through to life's end, even in 2019, to be able to live victorious 365 days a year. This book has everything that you need to help you to the other side. Whether you go by way of the grave or by the way of the rapture, this book has everything in it that you need to make it to the other side. Somebody shout amen. The word is here for you to eat. It's not like a bunch of Twinkies that you can sit down and eat and get fat. Or you can feast on the word of God, and that spiritual diet will cause you to be exercised in all type of godliness and righteousness and peace and joy, and you can bear the fruit of the Spirit every day. So you see, this word is there for you to eat. So today what I want to do is look into the pages of the Bible. I want to look in and see if there is any word from the Lord for us today. Here's the first one you would look at here, as it was in Jeremiah's time. You would look at a man by the name of Ezekiel. Ezekiel would answer, we would ask Ezekiel, say, Ezekiel, is there a word from the Lord for me today? And he would pick it up in Ezekiel 37 and 1 and said, and here's what he would say. The hand of the Lord was upon me, carried me out into the spirit of the Lord, and he set me down in the midst of the valley of dry bones. And all of a sudden, he starts to prophesy. He says, as I was commanded, so I prophesied. And he said, as I prophesied, there was a noise. There was a shaking. There was bones coming together and bone to bone. And then all of a sudden, he would say, therefore, the prophecy, he said, prophesy unto them. And here's what he said. Thus saith the Lord God, behold, O my people, I will open your graves and cause you to come out of your graves and bring you into the land of Israel. And he said, and I shall put my spirit in you. You shall live and shall place you in your own land. And ye shall know that I of the Lord have spoken it. I will perform it, saith the Lord. So here's what Ezekiel had. Ezekiel had a valley of dry bones. No preacher had it any harder than what Ezekiel had here preaching to this valley of dry bones. They were hard. This is almost like a church. They were dead. They were stiff. They were lifeless. They were scattered. They were dismembered. They were lifeless, dusty, dry bones just lying there doing nothing. Like a lot of people in church, somebody shout amen. And Ezekiel was commanded to preach to this valley of dry bones. Ezekiel delivered the word of the Lord, and all of a sudden there was a noise. There was a shaking. There was something like what happened there in the book of Acts, Acts chapter 2, when all of a sudden there was a sound from heaven as the rushing mighty wind, and it filled all the house where they were at. It's the same spirit. It's the same spirit of God, just like it was today in the worship that was here. Didn't you see all of these people here in the presence of God sounded out there like a great shaking was going on? If you believe that, come on, give the Lord a hand clap of praise in the house. Ezekiel turned and prophesied and said, these bones, you can live. And they started to come together. He breathed upon the bones, those that were slain, and many lived. Breath came into them. They lived, and they stood up. And as they stood up on their feet, Ezekiel saw a great exceeding army that was standing there before him. So here's the word of the Lord. It doesn't matter how dead you are. I have a word from you that he is the resurrection and the life. It doesn't matter how dry you are. Any ever you come to church,

0: just felt like you're so dry and you're so dead and I can't get anything. Well, listen here. If you will just come and sit under the word of God, somebody shout amen. You'll start feeling the raindrops from heaven start to pour out on you. Come on, you'll start getting. But if you, sit there with your umbrella, your spiritual umbrella on. Can't move me. I ain't going to get nothing. That's what you'll get. Somebody shout amen. But when you walk outside and it's raining, it doesn't matter. I'm not going to put my umbrella up. I'm dry. I'm thirsty. I'm ready for refreshing. That's what happens. Somebody shout amen. You got to walk right on out. See, listen here. Let me tell you something that you need to really understand. And this was something that a man met. He came to the radio station and he started talking to me. He says, Pastor, he says, I've never heard of any of this stuff that you're talking about going on. People getting saved, people getting delivered. I mean, people getting baptized in the Holy Ghost. He said, I've never heard of anything like this going on. He says, let me tell you what my mentor talked to me and he told me. I said, say on. He says, you know what he told me? He says, his mentor, his son went on. He said, he told me this here. He says, you find out where God is moving. And he says, wherever God is moving at, that's where you need to go. He says, why sit there in a dead, dry place where God's not doing anything? But you need to find out where God's doing something at. Somebody shout amen. And that's what I say. If you don't think God's doing anything here, then you need to get up and you need to walk out that door and leave. But I'm letting you know here, there are people who are getting saved here. Hey, there are people getting baptized in the Holy Ghost here. There are miracles that are happening here. And you just sitting all around on the edge of it. You just don't realize it. I mean, we just had one happening here just the other day. Jason, don't understand. They're already ministering to somebody in another room in this place already. They're in prayer right now while you're sitting here thinking nothing's happening. They already in another room praying for somebody who needs a miracle. You see what I'm getting at? So here they are. They're praying for somebody just the other day. Got through praying with them and they put their hand right here on their stomach and they were praying for them. And all of a sudden their hand their belly started swirling. And all of a sudden what do they call that where it pushes out at? What do they call that thing? Hernia, all of a sudden, sucked right back up inside them, started screaming and hollering that God had given them a miracle right over here in one of these rooms. This was just the other day. This is happening now. No. I say you still don't believe it. You need to find out what's God doing, or you're going to be so foolish to get out from under where God is doing something at. Somebody shout amen. So, you know, we just told that I went to Belize. Man, we cast demons out of people in Belize. Just like the preachers don't believe in doing, I did there. I didn't have to fight the belief or not. I mean, pain came out of people. Lips that were diseased for years, all of a sudden it disappeared and they said, I have no pain in my... And then when we come back, my brother-in-law, my cousin goes back and he says, Pastor, let me tell you what happened. Now, we're talking about being where God's pouring that out at. So he said, let me tell you what happened. I says, what happened? He says, here's what happened. He says, you remember the man you prayed for? And he was bowed over and he couldn't walk and you prayed for him and cast the demons out and he stood up. And I go, I do remember him. He says, you remember that man? His name's Marcus. He says, you pray. He was deaf in both ears and he couldn't hear and you prayed for him and one ear opened up. And I go, yeah, I remember. We did the same thing there as we do here. Now we're talking about this just happened. This is not 20 years ago. This is not with people hearsay 4 or 5 times down the line. I mean, I can get the text off my phone in there right now and let you read it. He says, let me tell you what happened. I said, what happened? He said, that man you pray for? Yeah, he says, you know, his wife and 2 daughters had already died. I go, yeah, I remember that. That's why he was so bound up. He says, since you've been gone, his other daughter died. 21 years old, she died. And said, the man was all messed up now. He says, let me tell you what we did. Said, the daughter that was 21, she's already dead. Now, when we're talking about, y'all, I want you to understand this here. They don't have cars like we have. They don't have doctors like we have. It's just like this church thing to them this is precious to them. Because you don't have to come here and you can go see a doctor all you want. You don't have to come here and you can say, you don't have to come. I mean, you don't even have God in your life and you pretty much going to get through it. If they, the average age of these people, are you ready for it, is 22 years old. That's the average age of Belizeans. Why? They don't live that long. They don't have the stuff we have. To make it all this, or she's dead. She is in the morgue already in her grave clothes. The pastor went over to Marcus's house, and they were taught enough to know this here. Unlike what people don't believe here, but we do teach this here, is that this house, even though he's a Christian and been saved and had ears opened up, see, Jesus healed him, there can be a curse operating over his family. See what I mean? And the minister went over there and very simply said, hey, there's got to be a spirit of death operating over this house. And right there in his house, they rebuked that spirit of death that was operating over that family and over that house that had taken his family. And all of a sudden, when he was there, his other ear opened up. Two ears opened up now. And they got a phone call from downtown at the morgue that when they rebuked the spirit of death, the girl sat up on the table and said, I'm not dead. And they took her home. Now, I'm just telling you this here. Now, man, I'm all messed up today. I'm just messed up. Because I got so much I want to tell you. There is so much that people need. You need to hear the word of the Lord. I was reading the word this week. I was reading it. You know, I do read the Bible. I was reading the Bible this week, and I was reading where it was Elisha, and I believe it was where there was a young boy that was died. He died. And remember what they did? Remember what they did to him? They took him upstairs in the prophet's room. And what did they do? What did he do? Well, first of all, he prayed for him, like most churches do. And did nothing happen. You know that, right? A lot of church praying, don't nothing happen. But what he did is, remember what he did? He stretched himself out over him. And then he prayed. Tell me what's the next thing that happened. Y'all know? He did what? He came to life, right? But do you know what the Bible says he did? The boy sneezed seven times. That's what your Bible says. You want to know what the Bible says the boy sneezed seven times. That's the word of the Lord for you. I don't know who that's for, but somebody, here's the point. What we've learned in deliverance is what? What's one of the signs of deliverance? Sneezing. And as you read the Bible in a different way now, I read it with experience. He's laying there on him, then all of a sudden, what did Elisha do? He rebuked the what? A spirit of what? Death off of him. And all of a sudden, as he's going through deliverance, what happens? Your Bible says he starts sneezing. Now, if you don't know what we're talking about, this don't mean anything to you. But when we're praying for people, that's one of the things we look for. So let me just say it like this here. So I said this to somebody the other day. Some of this stuff is going to sound strange to you. Some of this stuff is going to even sound strange to people because they don't know. Well, let me just tell you this here. Now, I got probably one person in this room might understand what I'm getting ready to tell you. But if you have a three-phase lighting panel that's 277 volts, you can run three circuits out of that panel and use only one neutral. And the neutral carries the unbalanced load. And if it's perfectly balanced, the neutral carries nothing. You can actually lift that neutral and all your lights will burn. And not even have the neutral wire. Now, you might not even understand that. You couldn't even look at it and everything. The thing is, what I'm trying to say to you is that he's an electrician. He probably understands what I'm saying. So he might understand what I'm talking about, the theory of this. I'm making a point by telling you this. Is that when we start talking deliverance and we start talking about setting people free, there are people who may have a little bit of knowledge, pastors who may have a little bit of knowledge, and things like that, but fully not understand the whole gamut of what we're talking about. Because they don't, you understand what I mean? They just don't know. But yet they can sound like they are a expert. A man with an opinion is never at the mercy of a man with experience. You see what I'm getting at? So when you start looking at a lot of these things, is that we're talking about wherever God's pouring it out at, that's where you need to be. And here's what the man at the radio, see, I know where I'm at, y'all. So the man at the radio station, he's telling me this here, and I ask him, I said, sir, I said, are you baptized in the Holy Ghost? And do you speak in another tongue? And you know what he says? He says, you know, I really don't. I says, would you like for me to pray for you to receive the Holy Ghost and for you to speak in another language? And he said, yes, I do. I said, all right. So we take him here in the famous room at the radio station, the Holy Ghost room. Somebody shout amen. You ever been in the Holy Ghost room? You need to raise your hand. There have been a lot of people in that Holy Ghost room. So we took him in there, set him in the chair. And first thing we did, we called a few things out of him. And I said, now are you ready to receive the Holy Ghost? And he, yes. He raised his hands up. And all of a sudden, he starts speaking. He gets baptized in the Holy Ghost with the evidence of speaking in tongues. Now, this is a minister of God who's preaching the Word of God, who's not baptized in the Holy Ghost. And Jesus has already told him, here was the word that he told him, don't go nowhere trying to preach this gospel until you get baptized in the Holy Ghost. So if you're ministering the word of God and you're not baptized in the Holy Ghost, the word of the Lord for you today is you need to come where God's pouring the Holy Ghost out and let somebody pray over you so that you can be equipped to preach the gospel of Jesus Christ in the last days. Somebody shout amen. Come on, give the Lord a hand clap of praise in the house. So here's what I'm saying. You've got to make a decision like people have to make. Am I going to follow where God is pouring it out at, or will I remain in the dead, dry place? So you can be still in the place where God's doing it, and it's not happening to you because you're not even expecting it to. Somebody shout amen. Or you don't think you need it. You're way above all of this. Well, have you raised anybody from the dead yet? I want to see more raised from the dead, don't you? My God, wouldn't it be something if Sammy and Glenda said, oh my God, we can't keep them dead. We got to give their money back. Somebody shout amen. Or Cold Funeral Home says, man, they're running us out of business. Everything they want to do is get the dead raised. So it doesn't matter how dry you are. Doesn't matter how discouraged you are in life. I have a word for you that Jesus is the lifter up of your head. These messages and these things that we're sharing for you, these are the things that it will be the catalyst in 2019. These are the things that God wants to do. It will not be church as usual in 2019. It will be different. God is going to do some things that's going to shock you. Somebody shout amen. I'm wanting to see what God's going to do in 2019. I mean, we've had hundreds of people baptized in the Holy Ghost here. We've had hundreds of people saved. We've had miracle after miracle happen here today, and I want to see more of it. If you're like that, come on, give the Lord a hand clap of praise. Let's ask Jeremiah again. Jeremiah, is there any word from the Lord for me? I know you said there is, but is there truly a word from me? And he would respond, there is. Jeremiah would say, wow. I was down in the dungeon. Did you hear anything, Jeremiah, when you was down in the dungeon? He'd say, I got so discouraged. Jeremiah say, I got so discouraged. I felt like I was going to throw the towel in and surrender. Anybody ever felt like throwing the towel in and surrendering? Somebody shout amen. I ain't doing this no more. I'm not going any further. Jeremiah did. He said, I'm not going to preach God's word no more. And I'm not going to mention his name no more. Then all of a sudden in Jeremiah 20 and verse 9, then I said, I will not make mention of him nor speak any more in his name. But his word was in my heart as a burning fire. shut up in my bones. I was weary with forbearing and I could not stay. I have to tell everybody about Jesus. Somebody shout amen. I might be going through trials and tribulation myself, but I got to tell you what he brought me out of. I got to tell you what he did to me. Somebody shout amen. I got hired in August to go to a place and work. And I couldn't go. I mean, I was sick. They held my job for 4 months. I mean, he knows that. And I said, okay, I'm going to go in. I'm not going to tell him anything. I ain't going to say anything about Jesus. I ain't going to say anything about typhoid fever. I ain't going to say anything about casting demons out. I ain't going to say anything. I'm just going to go in there. I wasn't in there 10 minutes. I had to tell everybody what Jesus did for me. I was down in the Mayan jungles casting demons out. Hey, we were down there casting demons out. It was coming out of people that were saved. Hey, there were people who were raised from the dead. I know you think I'm crazy, but I got to tell you about Jesus. I got to tell you about Jesus. I got to tell you about Jesus. I got to tell you what he's doing. I got to tell you. Jeremiah said, I wasn't going to say it. I'm not going to say it. And I know you don't say it. I know when you go other places, you don't say it. But I got to tell them all what he did for Henry Schaefer. Come on, give the Lord a hand clap of praise in the house. Woo! My Jesus. Hey, Jesus was sitting at the Samaritan woman in the well. She was sitting there, needing a little bit of water, and she would say, is there any word from the Lord for me? That woman sitting on the well got a twofold word from the Lord. She got a word about her life and about how to worship God. She found out about water and she found out about worship. She found out that she could drink from the water and never thirst again. You see, I see people come to church and they're really searching for God. I know it happened to me years ago. I was dry. I was thirsty. I was dead. I didn't want to live like that no more. But when I went to church that night, somebody shout amen. He gave me a brand new drink of water. Look at here. It's a spiritual water. See, I know it's be, you know, even when Jesus was talking about drinking my blood and eating his flesh, some people stumble over that, but they don't read the rest of the word. What he said, he says, these words that I speak to you, they are spirit and they are life. You see, when he speaks, see, you're reading it through the natural eyes. You don't understand that his blood, come on, and his flesh, that his blood and his flesh is what he gave up for us so that we might have redemption of sin, that we might be able to take his stripes on his back and that we might be able to be healed. He says, these words are spirit and life. You see, this woman here got something about her life, about water, a drink from Jesus Christ, that when you drink this water, there's going to be something different about your worship. Hey, he says, you don't understand about worship right now. He says, but those that worship God must worship him in spirit and in truth. It's not how fast he plays or how good he plays or whatever. It's about coming into a holy place with Jesus. It's about getting in here and saying, I don't care whether they worship God or not. I don't care if they sing old songs, new songs, or any songs. It's all about what I got right here in my heart. I'm going to worship him. Come on, that's what it's all about. See, you old blind Bartimaeus. You would ask blind Bartimaeus, you in Mark chapter 10, you say, blind Bartimaeus, is there any word from the Lord for me? His answer would be, there is. He said, all of a sudden, he says, I was there in Jericho with the disciples, a bunch of people all around. They didn't want me to even get near Jesus. They said, shut up, blind Bartimaeus, be quiet, be quiet. Then all of a sudden, what I decided I was going to do is, he said, I cast off that old garment. I cast off that old heavy thing that was on me. And I ran over there and he said, come on, blind Bartimaeus. He said, thy faith has made thee whole. My God, you got to realize there's a lot of people don't want you to get to where Jesus is at. They want to keep you blind. You hear what I said? The devil wants to keep you blind. That's all he wants. He says, thy faith has made thee whole. And immediately he received his sight and he went his way. He got a revolution in his life. He's a spiritual type of you and me, that we were blind spiritually. And Jesus came along with the glorious gospel, and he opened up our eyes. Blind Bartimaeus, the son of Timaeus, he was sitting on the side begging. He got a word from Jesus that he was coming to town. My God, if I was to tell you today that we're going to have a miracle minister, a miracle meeting, some people wouldn't come, and though they needed a miracle, they wouldn't come. Say, Jesus is going to be here. He's going to show. You know how I know he said he would? He said, where two or three or more are gathered in my name, there am I in the midst. You may not say he's here. He's not here with you, I can tell you. But he's here with those who were expecting him to be here. Somebody shout amen. There are people who come to church. Is there a word from the Lord for me? And there is a word that God has for you. He will not let you down. He'll speak to you. He'll give you a word. He'll give you a right now word for what you need. Blind Bartimaeus said, Jesus is coming to town. Then all of a sudden he says, thou son of David, have mercy on me. And everybody says, shut up. Be quiet. He's preached too long. Let him hurry up. Don't say anything. I need somebody to say, take your time, Pastor. Every time you go to church, there's somebody trying to shut you up. When you get in church, keep it dry. Somebody say, keep it dry. Keep it starchy. Keep it under 25 minutes. He hollered louder. Have mercy on me, Jesus. Jesus sent for that one. I want to see that one who's crying out to me. Who's the one that's crying out to me? How many of you want to know Jesus is crying, that Jesus is looking at you as well? How you respond. You don't have to be all of this crazy and wild stuff, but I'm telling you what. There's something in your heart that's attracted to the magnet that's in Jesus. Come on. And that's the only thing that can fill that thing. There's a void there. Huh? I'm telling you what. As the heart panteth after the water brook, so does my heart pant after thee. Oh my God. All this stuff, the Christmas, you don't say. I'm telling you, after you get as old as I'm getting, and I get old. Socks. Belts as long as that slide and stretch. There's just not a whole lot of stuff I want anymore. And I'm thinking about whenever we pass away from here, who's going to have all that stuff we got? Like Solomon said, who's going to take care of all this stuff? So don't give me nothing. Just give me Jesus. Somebody shout amen. Just give me Jesus. That's what I want. He says, what do you want me to do to you? How many of you like for Jesus to ask you that? Because when you read the Bible, is there any word from the Lord for me? And he answers, there is. Just like when he asked here, blind Bartimaeus, what do you want me to do for you? It's the same question. You got to put yourself right there. He's talking to you just like you're right there. What do you want me to do for you? Matthew 7:7 says, ask and it shall be given to you. Seek, and you shall find. Knock, and it shall be opened to you. Jesus said, what do you want me to do for you, blind Bartimaeus? Oh, I need a room. I need a room tonight so I can stay inside the inn so I can be warm. No, he said, what do you want me to do for you? He said, I want to be able to open my eyes so I can see. He says, well, then go your way. Your faith has made you whole. He got a word from God that changed his life forever. And God can give you a word that'll change your life forever. When you start believing that the Bible is for you, and that he's talking to you through this, have you received the Holy Ghost since you believed? Start believing before you ever see it. Most will say, show it to me, then I'll believe. You start believing, and then God shows it to you. That's what happens. You start believing, God shows you things. So the true word of God is a saving word. It's a healing word. The true word of God is a delivering word. And I'm not talking about delivering from sin. I'm talking about delivering from demonic oppression. The only reason why we've seen what we've seen is because I believe that God has brought a deliverance package that was missing. It might not be missing in yours, and you're happy. You're happy. But I knew there was more. Because I've seen ministries before us that had miracles. And what was the missing element? And God revealed it to us. He said, you just speak to them like Jesus did. Your spirit of infirmity, come out. Come out, you blind spirit. Come out, you deaf spirit. You see, when you want a word from God, God will give you a word. But if you don't want it, he won't bring it to you. You see, God's word will save you. He says, Romans 10 and 8, but what saith it? The word is nigh thee, even in thy mouth and in thy heart, that is the word of faith, which we preach, that if thou shalt confess with thy mouth the Lord Jesus and shalt believe in thine heart that God hath raised him from the dead, thou shalt be saved. You see, a lot of people will say, well, I don't see where deliverance and what they do is in the Bible. Let me tell you this here. I don't see where altar calls are in the Bible either. I don't see where they tell them to pray, so repeat this after me, then thou shalt be saved. That is not what it says there. There's a lot of things that happen in church. That's just what we do because it works better. Somebody shout amen. There's a lot of things that we do that you don't see in the Bible, but it works. If thou shalt believe in thine heart and confess in the mouth that Jesus Christ is raised from the dead, what? Now let's add everything else on it you want them to do too. They got to dress a certain way. They got to have hair a certain way. They got to put pants on a certain way or a skirt. I don't see that. He makes it pretty simple for us. Somebody shout amen. He said, for with the heart man believes unto righteousness, and with the mouth confessions made unto salvation. You see, God's word's a healing word. It's a healing word. In 1 Peter 2 and 24, it says, this is for somebody who's here who needs to be healed today. I don't know who you are. But here's what he says. Who his own self bare our sins in his own body on the tree, that we being dead to sin should live unto righteousness, by whose stripes ye were healed. Psalm 107 verse 20, Old Testament says, he sent his word and he healed them and delivered them from their destructions. You see, God's word is a loosing word. When it's preached, it's a loosing word. Matthew 18 and 18, he says, verily I say unto you that whatsoever you shall bind on earth shall be bound in heaven, and whatsoever you loose on the earth shall be loosed in heaven. That woman had a spirit of infirmity 18 years. There's people who've been sick in church for 18 years or longer. And Jesus saw her and he called to her and he said, woman, you are loosed from thine infirmity. That spirit came off of her, out of her, that had her bound. Loosed. Lazarus, dead. 4 days. This is the God we serve. Jesus cried, come forth, Lazarus. And he came forth. This is the Bible that we believe. This is the word that we preach. Is there any word from the Lord for me? I got the last one here in just a moment, but before I go out, this is a King James Bible thumb index. It's a good Bible for deliverance. You can smack a sword with it. Thumb index. Now, if you have a Bible, you've got your Bible. But if you've been saying, Lord, I need a good Bible, raise your hand. That's yours then. First one went up. It's your Bible.
1: Thank you.
0: Thank you, Jesus. I could give you cookies. I could give you Kool-Aid. I could give you balloon sermons. But sister, if I give you the word endures forever. That's the word of the Lord. Somebody shout amen. You might not remember me from anything, but as long as I preach the word and I stay in the word, you remember what I gave you. Somebody shout amen. So when I look at that and they say, is there any word from the Lord for me? Say it. Is there any word from the Lord for me? And here's what he says in James chapter 5 and verse 13. Is there any among you afflicted? Let him pray. Is any merry? Let him sing psalms. Is there any sick among you? Let him call for the elders of the church. Now look at this here. This does not mean, watch it, I'm going to preach this here. This does not mean for me to hunt you down and try to hope you and visit you and say, oh, they're sick. That's not what the Bible says for me to hunt you down. It said, oh, I'm sick and I want him to come pray. Let me tell you what the word of the Lord says. Is there any sick among you? Let him call for the elders of the church. You understand the responsibility is not on me or the elders, because we don't know everything. But I'm telling you, somebody who does know it all, and he loves you and he cares for you, and that you are just as important as I am. I am just as important as you are. We can't do this thing apart from each other. But the enemy would try to separate us out for that you not to get what you need, nor for me to get what I need. So here's what he says. Is any sick among you? Let him call for the elders of the church and let them pray over him, anointing him with the oil in the name of the Lord. And the prayer of faith shall save the sick or heal the sick. And the Lord shall raise him up. And if they've committed any sins, they shall be forgiven them. Now look at this verse 16. You want the word of the Lord? You want it? Confess your faults one to another. You ain't never confessed your faults to nobody. You don't even do it to God. Confess your faults one to another. Don't you really want it? Don't you really want it? And pray one for another that you may be healed. The effectual fervent prayer of a righteous man avails much. Come on, give the Lord a hand clap of praise in the house. How many of you willing to hear the word of the Lord? This is it. How many of you love his word? Raise your hands. Is there a healing word for you? Yes. Is there a delivering word? Yes. Is there a word where you have financial problems you can get straight? Yes. It's all in the Bible. It's all here. 2019. You don't have to wait to Wednesday to enter into these promises. You can start believing them today. Somebody shout amen. Let's get real serious here for a moment. I graduated in 74. That's 1974, by the way. There's a Facebook group that with our class. So we were all the same age. And as I go through there and I look every day, I really don't want to go and look. This one died, and this one died. This one's dead. The football player's dead. The baseball player's dead. The pretty girl, she's dead. Died 45 years old. 50 years old. 56. 62. Last 61. Got a phone call last night. One of my good friends I work with at Searle. Worked 17 years. This man was full of energy. He could work any four of you around you. He's just full of energy, day and night. Worked 12 hours after 12 hours. He died, 68 years old. Reality sets in, everybody. Life is brief. Life is short. You might be young sitting in here. Listen here, I see the papers every day. You don't know 2019, you don't know if you'll see 2020. You don't know. I'm not here to frighten you. I'm here to let you know life and time is precious. Live for Jesus. Come on, you hear me? Live for Jesus. Live for Jesus. That's all I'm going to tell you. I'm not trying. Live for Jesus. Come on, live for Him. Turn your life over to Him. Say, I'm going to live for my Jesus. I'm not going to. The world has all these things to offer and pull you out. Live for Jesus. Live for Jesus. Surrender your life to Him today. It's not, listen here, it's not about being younger. I don't care how old you are, you need to surrender your life to Jesus today. I mean, one thing, Henry, my brother over here, TD, he goes to the old folks' homes. He goes to the rest homes. He comes back and tells me stories. He say, Bubba, their people got saved. He said they were 78 years old, 83 years old, 90 years old. Gave the heart to Jesus in an old folks' home. Hell's enlarging itself. We have a job to do. It's going to be an awesome task in 2019. But I'm telling you what, with God leading us and what He has for us to do, all I want to do is get souls into the basket, into the safety, into the throne room. Amen. Reap souls for the kingdom of God. Amen. Save them. Get them baptized in the Holy Ghost. Get them baptized in water. Come out here. Somebody shout amen. Turn them into a devil hating, killing, casting out machine. Amen. With two real simple words. You ready? Come out. Stand with me in the house of the Lord. Hallelujah. Is there any word from the Lord for me? Yeah, there is. Yes, there is. Come in here. I want to pray for you today. You hear? You sick? You need to be prayed for? I want you to come. Make your way up here. Ministers, won't you come help me out here? If you're here for deliverance, somebody's going to be right over here. Will you be over here? If you're here for deliverance today now, if you're here for deliverance, Donna, raise your hand, Donna. You're going to meet her right over here. They're going to pray for you in just a few moments. But if you're sick and you need to be healed, I want you to come. But here's one thing I want to say. So many people here, if you're here and you don't know Jesus, you've not committed your life to Him, you say, I don't know if I'm saved. Listen here, let me tell you what happened. I've went to visit recent, whether you believe it or not, I went to visit people in the old folks' home. And while they were there, they said, Pastor, I want you to pray with me. I said, what do you want me to pray for? Here's what they said. I just want to make sure I got everything right with Him. I just want to make sure. If you're like that, you're saying, I got to make sure that I'm going to make heaven my home. I want you to come. I want you to stand right here. Where's TD at? If you want to be saved, you go right over to him. I want to be saved. I want to make heaven my home. Come on, this is the word from God for you today. You can make heaven your home. You can make heaven home. Turn your life over to Jesus today. Go ahead, brother, and sing.

0: Hello, friend. 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And I want to thank you for tuning in today to the program, Jesus is the Answer. 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
5: We're lost.
2: No, we're not.
5: Yes, we are.
2: No, we're not. 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

0: Well, good morning. It's another great day in this in South Carolina. Just wonderful to be here. I'm here at the station in New Ellington, South Carolina, live. This is Bill Robinson of the Daily Steward Show. I'm here with the great Pastor Bill George, who runs the board for me and also is associate pastor at University Parkway Church. Welcome again, Bill. Thank you.
1: Amen. Good to be here today.
0: 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So what is a steward? Just to remind everybody, a steward is someone who manages something or is assigned to manage something. Last week, we learned about trust and how trust affects our goals and the ability to reach our goals. The broadcast today, we're going to focus on budgets. And that's probably pretty timely in that the CPI, the Consumer Price Index, yesterday came in really hot, and inflation is kind of rearing its ugly head as gas prices and energy prices continue to skyrocket. So we're going to look at how to create a budget, why constructing a budget is important, what the impact of goals, values, roles, and trust are on our budgets. And for this broadcast, I'll just have a brief disclaimer. I'm going to mention some companies and software companies, and just want to know that I don't endorse these or recommend them. It's up to you to do your own due diligence, and the station does not endorse them. They're not sponsors. I'm going to go, before we talk about anything else, I'm going to go to Ecclesiastes. Pastor Bill, I was reading Ecclesiastes last night. You know, that's King Solomon's sharing his wisdom.
1: That's right.
0: And I found this verse. I had to giggle a little bit about it because of the way it was worded, especially worded in the Message Bible. And it says, laughter and bread go together, and wine gives sparkle to life, but it's money that makes the world go round.
1: That's
0: Have
1: right.
0: you ever heard that? Money
1: That's
0: makes
1: right.
0: the world go round?
1: That's right.
0: I thought that was pretty appropriate.
1: Well, they used to say, money doesn't buy happiness, but it makes a good down payment.
0: Yeah, exactly. You know, how much money we have doesn't determine our success. We can have people that have lots of money that are good stewards, and we can have people that have less money and are good stewards. But I'm going to talk about some statistics here just to illustrate that money doesn't create success. So based on NFL statistics, reports indicate that 78% of NFL players are either bankrupt or under financial stress within 2 years of retirement, while National Bureau of Economic Research study found 15.7% file for bankruptcy within 12 years. Now, that's hard to believe, isn't it?
1: Yes.
0: I mean, these guys are millionaires.
1: Well, you know, if you're poor, $10 to you is like $1 million.
0: That's right.
1: Yeah, so it just depends.
0: Yeah, you even had some experience when you worked at the bank, some NFL players or...
1: Yeah, that's, you know, they would come in, I was telling you earlier, they would come in and they'd get $7,000 just for the weekend. And they'd say, this isn't even going to last me through the weekend. You know, $7,000 would take me about a third of the year.
0: Yeah, exactly. And NBA players are not even, that well in terms of money management. Based on NBA statistics, approximately 60% of NBA players face bankruptcy or serious financial hardship within 5 years of leaving the league, with bankruptcy filings typically occurring within 7.3 years of retirement. So they're not really any better off. And so you have to ask, well, how can these highly paid athletes making millions of dollars end up bankrupt and or facing financial stress shortly after retirement? And so they looked at some key facts and found that most of them never handled large sums of money. You know, if you think about it, a lot of these athletes we were talking prior to the show are young people.
1: Yes.
0: They're 18, 19, 20 years old, 21, 22 years old when they leave college. NBA players, a lot of times, are younger. They've never had money. Typically, they're coming from backgrounds of being poor, not knowing what money can buy or how to manage it. And so you can easily see how they kind of fall into a trap. They also failure to plan for the long term and failure to establish a budget and do some basic financial planning. And if you think about athletes, they have such a short career life. It's kind of like Joseph, the story of Joseph. They need to think about putting away money during the peak years of their financial career, because by 40, most of them are going to be retired and save for the lean retirement years.
1: And may be injured.
0: Yeah, and they can be injured too as well. Or they could, you know, a lot of times they go in there and they've got high hopes and they play a year or two and they don't pan out and then they're cut. So, you know, it's important in that situation that they try to get some financial help. And, you know, lottery winners are not any better. There are some estimates that up to a third of lottery winners declare bankruptcy within 3 to 5 years. And the financial ruin is usually attributed to a lack of financial literacy, the pressure to support friends and family. I bet, you know, if you won the lottery today, Pastor Bill, and you had $100 million, I bet you'd find family you never even met before.
1: That's right. For sure.
0: There'd be a lot of people knocking on our doors.
1: That's for sure. You know, I was at a church that burned down, and we had the insurance for the church, and those construction guys came out of the woodwork. Everybody wanted to tell the pastor how to spend that money to build that new church. So I'm sure it's the same principle. You get the money, they're going to come out of the woodwork.
0: Yep, absolutely. And what they do is something called lifestyle inflation. And this is something that many people can fall into the trap of lifestyle inflation. And what that means is, you know, you get a lot of money and you upsize your house. You get some expensive cars. You may end up buying multiple houses. And then what you're not counting is you're not counting the cost of upkeep every year, property taxes, all these things that add up to maintain that, and that's the inflation of your lifestyle. So that can erode your wealth pretty quick, even though you think you have a lot of wealth, you haven't thought about how maintaining that.
1: Mm-hmm.
0: So, again, financial success does not depend on income or money, and I don't know.

0: 5 children on that, and I couldn't even raise me and Phyllis on that. it has to do with the way that you handle money.
1: Yeah, I think you're right, and that's lifestyle issues too as well. And I know growing up, we had 4 children in our family, including me, and my dad didn't make a lot of money. You know, I remember when an uncle died that lived in South Carolina. He inherited a lot, and he was able to sell that, and that was really the first kind of windfall that he ever experienced. He put some of that money towards some different things that were around the house, or paying some debts down. But he did splurge. He ended up buying a boat, you know, which was a lot of fun for us for a while. And then the funny thing about that was the floor had rotted out, and so I spent a summer refurbishing the boat. I went off to college and came back, and he had sold it. So all that work.
0: Yeah.
1: So I want to talk about 1 Timothy chapter 6, verse 9 through 10. But they that will be rich fall into temptation and a snare, and into many foolish and hurtful lusts, which drown men in destruction and perdition. For the love of money is the root of all evil. Now, that's something we've always heard, but a lot of times we hear it as money is the root of all evil, but that's not how it's worded, is it?
0: That's right.
1: It's the love. Difference. Yeah, it's the love of money. So while some coveted after, they have erred from the faith. And I think the reason it says they're erred from the faith is they put their trust in money because the love of money versus putting their trust in God, mm-hmm. and pierce themselves through with many sorrows. And I think that's interesting because they're doing it to themselves. Mm-hmm. You know, no one else is really piercing them through with sorrows, but the money and their love and lust for money is what's happening that's really creating that. If you go to enduringword.com, it's a really good commentary, and I've got a few notes here from the commentary on that verse. And it says, significantly, the desire for riches is far more dangerous than the riches themselves. And it's not only the poor who desire to be rich, but also the rich who want more riches. And we see that today with all these tech giants. I mean, they're all competing to see who makes the Forbes highest ranking, wealthiest person in the world. So poor does not mean godly, and rich does not mean ungodly. Nor is it the other way around is true. So there were a lot of godly men in the Bible that were very wealthy. David, Abraham, Solomon comes to mind especially. Mm-hmm. Solomon had, you know, much, much wealth. Many, because of his wisdom and the way that he ruled, many other kingdoms brought him gifts of gold and treasures, and so he was very, very wealthy. And I think with Solomon, if you think about it, he started off humble, and he asked God, God asked him what he could give him, and he said, just give me wisdom. And then God added to that riches. And I think, you know, if you look at Solomon's life in the Bible, you can see where, you know, as he got older and more wealthy, he started marrying and bringing into his harem, basically, mm-hmm. A lot of women that had were not of Israel origin, but they were other women from other areas, and they brought their idols into Solomon's household. So, you know, that's a good example of how, you know, riches and the desire to be rich, you fall into a temptation and a snare. So the love of money is the root of all kinds of evil. And that's very true. As I pointed out, you know, you can even look at the World Economic Forum and what they, all those rich people get together and what they talk about, and it's usually not very good for the rest of us, is it?
0: Yeah.
1: And the Bible says it pierced themselves through with many sorrows.

0: This is the fate of those who live in the love of money. They are not satisfied. So we sometimes want the opportunity to find out if riches can satisfy, but we should trust the Word of God and the experience of many. I remember one time, we used to have in Chattanooga a group of men that would meet, and we would pray with a lot of local pastors, and we would write on the whiteboard things to pray about. And I remember one pastor said, and I think the lottery, it wasn't much, but it was like $20 million. He said, put me up there for $20 million. And, you know, at that time I was managing money for other people. And I looked at him and I said, you know, if you had $20 million, it would destroy you because you don't know how to handle that much money. Mm-hmm. And it would probably pervert you in a lot of different ways. And I think, you know, that goes back to this commentary that a lot of us wish we had the opportunity. But why doesn't God give us that? It's because he knows our heart. Mm-hmm. He knows what's good for us. And sometimes money is not going to be the answer to what we need. Mm-hmm. Any other thoughts or comments on that?
1: I was thinking several things while you were talking. You remember Reverend Ike? You know him?
0: No, I don't.
1: He would say it's not the love of money, it's the lack of money. And he would send in a donation to him, he would send you a blessed good luck charm. Blessed on one side, good luck on the other. You can't go wrong. it's sad, but there's a lot of people that, you know, they have the knowledge of the things that God has said. God said we would suffer with him, you know, and then we would reap a reward with him. He didn't say, you know, you're going to be, everything's going to be rosy. So there, we were talking about it on the way here, about gateways. Although the Bible doesn't say, you know, if you get a lot of money, you will hit hardship. It does tell you that a rich man, it's harder for him to get through the eye of a needle or through the gate rather than the camel getting through an eye of a needle. So he gives us the principle that is there, that the way we look at money is a gateway to how we're going to react to the things that he wants us to have. So this is a very timely, you know, your show, let me put it this way, your show is very timely because there's so many people. I know I, for one, did not have someone teaching me about money. And so you get the habits that you've learned. And so for you to be teaching on these ideas of money and bringing in the biblical part of it is people need to take notice and listen, you know. But anyhow, I could preach. I'm going to just shut up.
0: No, that's all good. I appreciate that. I want to go to Psalm 62, chapter 10. And this states, if riches increase, set not your heart upon them. And I just want to say something on that is that, you know, in terms of riches increase, as the baby boomers start to die, it's evidently a huge amount of wealth that will be left to their heirs, either through life insurance or houses and money for retirement that they built up. So, you know, I'm talking to the younger people that might be heirs. You know, if you do fall into riches, you want to make sure that if that increases, you have the wisdom and knowledge to not kind of spend that or blow it. So we talked about love of money and how that can derail your walk with the Lord. But what about mismanagement of money? And this is where we're going to start talking about budgets. But I want to mention Proverbs chapter 21, verse 20 states, there is treasure to be desired and oil in the dwelling of the wise, but a foolish man spendeth it up. In other words, if you're foolish, you're going to spend all your money. You may end up living paycheck to paycheck, or worse, ending up living paycheck to debt, where you're incurring credit cards to spend more than what you make. Proverbs 27, verse 23 states, "Be thou diligent to know the state of thy flocks and look well to thy herds." So back then it was very agricultural society, and that just speaks to managing again the wealth that you have, the resources that you have. And then Proverbs 13, verse 16 says, "A wise man thinks ahead, a fool doesn't and even brags about it." So one of the key verses for this broadcast I want to bring up is 1 Timothy chapter 5, verse 8. "But if any provide not for his own, and especially for those of his own house, he hath denied the faith and is worse than an infidel." You know, I would not want to be worse than an infidel. I don't know about you, Pastor Bill, but I don't want to do that and have that over my head.
1: No.
0: And I think the secret sauce for this and making sure you provide for your house is a budget. So how do we measure our income and our expenses, and how do we make sure we don't mismanage money and provide for a house? It's a budget. And a budget, all it is it's a financial plan that outlines expected income and expenses over a defined period. So it can be a month, a quarter, or a year, or a couple years. It serves as a roadmap to guide spending and ensuring that expenditures align with income, and helping individuals, businesses, or governments allocate resources effectively and efficiently to meet financial goals. The only thing that's interesting about that definition is talking about governments and their budgets. And, you know, I have to laugh because the federal government has not had a budget for a number of years. And, you know, you can see how we're out of control spending.
1: For sure.
0: So before we go too far down this road, it's important to decide who will be in charge of the finances for your household. So this gets back to roles. So if you're single, I want you to look in the mirror, because that person that's going to be in charge of your finances is you. You got to take your own responsibility for that. If you're married, it's interesting because usually in the dynamics of marriage, there's usually a person that's really strongly oriented towards finances. They may have a lot of experience, and there's usually a person that really doesn't want anything to do with the bills or paying the bills. They just want to know that they have some resources, and other than that, they're really kind of disconnected with the finances. And I found that over and over. Do you think that's true?
1: Yeah,
0: for the most part,
1: absolutely. And sometimes it can switch a little bit. You know, one may take care of the bills for a while, and all of a sudden they don't want to do it anymore.
0: So right,
1: they turn over to the other person.
0: Right. And I think a lot of times we're attracted to the opposite for good reasons. You know, we don't want to have two of the same personalities sometimes in a marriage. But, you know, sometimes by having the opposite of you may be, or the spouse may be more financial literate, and they may have more experience. And you don't. And so, you know, you bring that to the marriage, and you just say, hey, I'm not really good at this. And sadly, if divorce happens, one spouse has been passive in family finances, that can be a really stressful situation, because in divorce, all of a sudden you're facing not only the stress of divorce, but you may be facing financial stress because you've never been involved in paying the bills. You don't really know what the finances are. You're not even sure what resources are out there until you have, you know, some more discovery, and maybe your spouse, you find out, had assets that you didn't even know about.
1: Mm-hmm.
0: So that can be very stressful. And of course, you know, with you know, marriage, we want to make sure that, you know, we're trying to make that work, but obviously sometimes divorce is necessary. A couple thoughts. If you're single, learn about how to manage money. And if you're planning to get married, make sure you do not bring massive debts and lack of financial knowledge into a marriage. I think, you know, from that standpoint, if you're single, here's some facts to consider, especially if you're not really adept at finances. The impact of money on marital stability is significant across generations, with 41% of divorced Gen Xers and 29% of divorced boomers citing financial disagreements as the primary reason for their split. Financial conflicts are particularly destructive because they tend to be more persuasive, recurrent, and longer lasting than other types of arguments, and they create deep-seated tension and resentment. So, Pastor Bill, there's probably a lot of heartache that can be avoided if you come into marriage equally yoked in terms of finances.
1: I would agree to that, because most of the time that you go into, if you go into any kind of business agreement with somebody, or you sign a contract, say, on a car or something like that, you're going to know the background and what's going on and what's involved with it. So when marriage is the most important thing in our lives, we should be checking that out very good, you know.
0: Yeah, I agree. And you know, I think what's interesting today, when it talks about Gen Xers having much more financial stress and citing that in divorces at a higher percentage, I think most of those Gen Xers and most young people today wait to get married.
1: Mm-hmm.
0: So, you know, they may have a situation where they're used to managing their own funds a certain way, and then their future spouse has a different way and has debt or something, and that brings a lot of stress in. Whereas I know, like for myself, I got married right out of after college, and so we learned kind of how to manage finances and how to share that with each other on the fly as we had more time with each other. We learned more about how each other managed, but we didn't bring anything into the marriage other than, you know, our wedding gifts, money we had made during the summer, and some money that we had gotten during the wedding as gifts. So I don't know about you, but I think a lot of us grew up together as married couples learning about money.
1: Amen. I remember at 18, I was 18 and Phyllis was 16 when we got married, and we were breaking open those wedding gifts just to have enough money to go on the honeymoon. And I had gotten an apartment for us and stuff, so we kind of were set with an apartment and stuff. But other than that, you just don't, when you're young, you just don't think about those things. You figure it's gonna work out.
0: Yeah.
1: I actually took off to South Carolina years ago. I got mad at work, and my dad said, "I heard you're going to South Carolina." And I said, "Yeah, we're moving there down by Phyllis' mom and dad." He said, "How much money you got?" I reached in my pocket. I had $25. And he said, "Can you please wait till tomorrow? I'll get you some money." And that's just the way, you know, when we first got married, that's the way we lived. So I understand what you're saying. You didn't bring a lot into it.
0: Hey, Pastor Bill, one of the comments we have is, could you raise the volume on your mic? So I don't know if you saw
1: okay,
0: that.
1: On the mic. Yeah, I raised it up after that.
0: Okay.
1: It said on the phone, on your phone here, so I wasn't sure what they meant.
0: Yeah.
1: So I raised it. I thought that's probably what they meant.
0: Okay.
1: There.
0: So if you're married and there is disagreement or financial stress in the marriage, then you may need financial counseling. Financial stress can be caused by miscommunication. You know, you can have a lack of trust in the marriage with regard to finances. You know, I think it's, we talked about trust last broadcast, mm-hmm. and, you know, if there's not transparency, you know, there can be a lack of trust. You know, there could be a controlling spirit as well. Financial ignorance on the part of one spouse lack of financial discipline by one or both spouses, and lack of a budget. You know, in talking about a lack of financial discipline on one or both spouses, you know, I'm usually the one looking back over our life. I was usually the one that had the big expenditures, where my spouse was the one that had usually the smaller ones. And what do I mean by that? Like, I hate to say it, but one time on Mother's Day, when we were living in Atlanta, I took my spouse and kids down to a boat show, ended up buying a boat on Mother's Day. And then I realized after buying that boat, and we had had another boat that was a smaller boat, but this was bigger. So when you own a boat, you always want something bigger, unfortunately. And so after buying the boat, you know what I realized?
1: You had to tell her.
0: And, well, she was there. She was there and very supportive, so I appreciated that. But then I realized I didn't have a car big enough to tow the boat. So then I had to figure out how to get a better car. So, you know, one thing leads to another, and sometimes you don't always weigh the cost of those decisions. Right. But my spouse was so great. She supported me on that and cheered me on for that. We had a great time with that boat, and actually ended up selling it for about what I paid for it, a little bit more, actually. So if you're going through a divorce or recently divorced, my advice is follows. Know that nobody comes out ahead financially in a divorce. Pray and ask God, what is the best? Is this a marriage that can be saved? And I think that's something that both spouses should be praying. And if you are the breadwinner, then be gracious and do not deny your family the financial resources needed to survive. And that includes your ex-spouse. You know, I want to make that point because many times the main breadwinner could be the man, and there's so much bitterness and strife that they're looking at trying to give the ex-spouse, the wife, the least amount of money that they can get away with. And going back to our key verse, you know, if you're not providing for your household, which I think includes your ex-spouse and your children, if there's children there, then you're not any better than an infidel. Do you think that's true in a divorce too as well?
1: I absolutely think it's true, because people can they can, you know, if let me put it this way, if you got ill, people would stay with you for a lifetime taking care of you. But somehow money changes people, changes things like that. And so it's bad enough when a marriage is failing that, you know, that you're not getting along. But to carry that on the rest of your life by not supporting one another and having an amicable divorce. I mean, divorce happens, but doesn't mean you have to be mean about it.
0: Right.
1: And it, that will cost you the rest of your life. I mean, you know, want to make another one's life hell is what I'm trying to say.
0: Yeah. I had several clients that went through divorce when I was doing some money management. And it was always ugly. And even though they were, quote, Christians, you know, that didn't matter. It got ugly anyway. And like you said, I think the money changes people. And in one case, the guy was making, I think, maybe a little bit over a million. It was a lot of money. It was either a million or right slightly under that each year. And his spouse did not get a lawyer because she trusted in him, and he didn't give her hardly anything in terms of alimony. I think it was like maybe $1,200 a month. And she had two children, and even on the child support, it wasn't that great, if I remember correctly. And the problem she had is she had never worked. She had always been, working in the home. Mm-hmm. I say never worked, but she worked in the home, taking care of the children, making sure probably he was successful. And, of course, I don't know all the details of what happened. But, you know, it was very sad. I continued to work with her. And he ended up getting a different advisor. Mm-hmm. But, you know, it was very sad to see how she had to struggle to make ends meet and how he made it really difficult. Like, even when the children needed shoes, he made her buy the shoes, mm-hmm. even if they were, you know, sharing the kids half and half during the year, which, was terrible, given the fact that she had little money and he had plenty of money.
1: Mm-hmm.
0: And I think about that and just say, you know, if you're going to enter into a marriage and enter into a covenant and that doesn't work out, you should still provide for your spouse and children. And I don't really see any excuse for not doing so.
1: Yeah, I agree with you.
0: So, you know, the divorce issues are very complex, and I'm sure we could spend multiple shows on that. But I don't know if you have any other comments other than what we've said so far.
1: It crossed my mind, you know, a lot of people that have millions of dollars, like you're talking about, their spouse is the one that has gone with them through the hardship to get that millions of dollars. And then it's like they just forget.
0: Yes.
1: You know, forget about it.
0: I mean, one of the reasons I was so successful in business is because my spouse was, you know, working mm-hmm. behind the scenes to take care of the children. So I didn't have to worry about that as much, making mm-hmm. sure that their dinners, breakfasts, they were provided for at school, you know, going off to mm-hmm. school in the morning, really running the household. So being a good steward, doing that while I was trying to be a good steward and make money for the household. So you're right. A lot of times people take for granted their spouse and the support that they gave.
1: Mm-hmm.
0: I want to move on to building a budget. So when you build a budget, I would suggest if you are married, include your spouse. Again, it should be done as a joint project, even though sometimes it's not, but at least involve her in looking at the budget so that you've got transparency there in what you're trying to achieve. And if you start with values, that's a good place to start. Because if you really are devoted to living for Christ and really living a Christian life, you know, part of what your values will drive is how you set up your budget overall. And then when you look at your financial goals, you should incorporate that into your budget as well. So a financial goal might be like, well, I want to be able to retire when I'm 65. You know, and if you're young, you know, that could be a financial goal that you have, or even if you're in the peak of your employment, that might be a financial goal. And then you want to examine what sources of income there are. So most people usually just have one source, which is wages, but, you know, other people could have wages and they may have a little job on the side. Their spouse may have a job, so there may be two incomes. And what is the appropriate offering to honor God? And so when you're setting that up, you need to pray about that and think about, you know, what is the appropriate offering? And, I don't know if you have some comments on that, Pastor.
1: The only comment I would make is that you need to be with your spouse on it, because one of you may have a grandiose thought about how your budget should be, and I can tell you a quick story of a couple that came here. The gentleman said that God had told him to give their entire rent to the radio station, and I was with Brother Steve Hall at the time, and So we were talking to this thing, and the whole time the guy is telling us that God had told him to give the whole entire rent to the radio station. He didn't tell us it was his rent. His wife told us. And you could see the disdain that she was having for him, because she, in her mind, you know, we're giving our rent. We're not going to have any money. So it's very important that you're on the same page. What ended up happening was we said, you know, we think this might have been a test for you. You were willing to do it, but we didn't accept it because we knew it was their rent and that they weren't really on board together. But it's very important because that's a big question. What's the appropriate offering to God when two are involved, that two needs to be joined about what they're going to do?
0: And that's a great point. Thank you for bringing that up. And then you want to think about what the amount you want to set aside for emergencies. Usually most financial planners will say you need 6 months of living expenses as an emergency fund or savings. That is a very difficult thing to do for a lot of people. But, you know, again, if you start small, you can achieve that over a number of years. And then list the expenses that got to be paid. So I call them the gots to be paid. So, you know, rent has got to be paid. A mortgage has got to be paid. Auto loan has got to be paid. Insurance has got to be paid. Utilities have to be paid. But, you know, there are discretionary expenses, and you want to list those too. So that might be like going out to the restaurant to eat a couple times a week. You know, that's purely discretionary. Going to the movies, that might be discretionary. Doing some other type of entertainment. So if you have money left over, that's great. But if you're short, you're going to have to go back and figure out whether you need to get rid of some expenses that are discretionary, or maybe look for additional income, like an extra job. So do you have any other thoughts on that before we go to setting up a budget?
1: No, I don't think so.
0: So let's talk about setting up a budget. The easiest thing to do really is to use, I would recommend using either Google Workspace, which has a spreadsheet app, or Microsoft Excel. I use Microsoft Excel, and I supplement that with Quicken only because I do use a lot of credit cards, but I pay them off every month. But the credit cards transactions import automatically into Quicken, so I can see what we're spending money on. So in Excel or Google Workspace, what I would do is set up some columns, and across the top of the spreadsheet, the columns would include description followed by the month of each year. And then next to the months, I would add two extra columns. One would be labeled due date and the other comments. And the reason I do that is for certain expenditures, I want to know the due date. I want to not only budget for them, but I want to make sure I've got the due date listed, because it's so easy if you're not set up on an automatic payment to miss a due date, and you don't want to do that because that can affect your credit pretty significantly if you miss a due date for a payment on a debt. And if you miss a due date on rent or a mortgage, it can have really disastrous effects. So in the comments, what I'll put a lot of times, I will put next to an expenditure, you know, whether I have it set up on automatic payment. So on the spreadsheet, you know, that you're seeing, if you're watching YouTube, you might see AP. That means automatic payment next to the rent. And that's what I'm going to set up, is I'm going to say, okay, that's automatic payment. I know it's going to come out of my checking account on the first of the month, so I've got a plan to have that much money in my checking account on the first of the month. So that's why it's important to kind of list out those comments and make sure you've got those. And in this example, I've assumed a certain amount of income. I've assumed a single person, you know, so it's not a married individual. So we're not talking about kids, expenses, or anything like that. And the other thing I've assumed in this spreadsheet is a biweekly pay period. And one thing I want to mention on the biweekly pay period, if you're budgeting, you know, if you're on a biweekly pay period, it's really an interesting opportunity for you because you're paid every 2 weeks, and most months you get two paychecks. And so budget your life around two paychecks, your lifestyle around those two paychecks. Twice a year, you're going to get an extra paycheck because there's 26 paychecks in a biweekly pay period, and there's, you know, 12 months in the year. And if you budget for two paychecks in each month, that's 24 paychecks, and you get two paychecks that are extra. You can put those immediately into savings if you're only living on the two paychecks. So look at how you're paid. If you're paid biweekly, that's a little hint on how to save some extra money. And then under the subscription rows, you know, you should include like an area for gross income, less withholdings, so taxes, medical, retirement, etc. Get down to your net take-home pay, and then look at church and offerings off the gross, looking at savings. You want to try to, if you can, budget some savings that come off the top. And then you look at all your occupancy expenses. So on your home or your apartment, that's going to include your rent, all your utilities, anything related to occupancy. And then insurance. So you're going to have insurance on your, if you're a tenant, you're going to probably get tenant insurance to cover your liability if something happens in that apartment and it's your fault, or if there's theft. Usually the tenant is responsible for that. The landlord is not. You're going to have car insurance. And one thing I'll mention on insurance that a lot of people overlook. Insurance is scored on a lot of things, including number of claims you file. It's also scored based on your credit score. So if you have bad credit, you're going to pay a higher insurance premium. And why do they do that? They look at somebody who has bad credit as being a little more risky, a little more unreliable, and so they assume a higher risk assigned to that person, which equals a bigger premium. The other thing on insurance is on your deductibles. When you're doing your budget, it's a good time to review everything and look at your insurance policy. And if you already have sufficient savings, but your deductibles are low, you're paying more premium for that low deductible. And would it make more sense to self-insure? Possibly it would make more sense because, you know, if you raise the deductible on your auto to $1,000 and you self-insured that first $1,000 of loss, you may end up having to eat more of the cost of a accident, but your insurance premiums would be much lower in the long run. And if you recognize that, that ends up allowing you more income over the year. Same thing with homeowners insurance. And the other thing to realize with both of those types of insurance, you know, every time you file a claim, it's not going to be free. They're going to hike your premium. Mm-hmm. So if you have a little dent or a little fender bender, it's usually better to try to handle that yourself versus reporting it to the insurance company unless you don't have the funds to cover that. Then you want to look at your auto. Auto is another big expenditure. You know, auto, you can have an auto payment. You can have gas, maintenance, repairs. Maintenance would be things like oil changes. Repairs might be something like you have to replace a water pump. So you just want to make sure if your automobile is a little older that you're building a fund for repairs. And then you may have medical out-of-pocket. And again, that's something that you have to look at on your medical plan. What do I need if I, if I'm going to go to the doctor? Is it a $20 copay? Is it a $50 copay? What does that look like? And then you're going to look at groceries, which are really expensive nowadays. And then you're going to look at your mobile phone plan. I was talking to somebody yesterday, mm-hmm. and it's, they saved a ton of money on their mobile phone plan. And so it's always great to, reevaluate those plans. And again, like I said, as you set up this budget, really challenge everything. You're going to have some internet. Nowadays you can't live without internet. I think, one thing I think about, Pastor Bill, is, mm-hmm. how convenient everything is now with internet and mobile phones. But at the same time, before we had all that, there was less of those types of costs in our budget. Mm-hmm. And I don't think we think about those as being able to go without. I don't know what I'd do without my phone.
1: Yeah, for sure. Mine's gone off several times just during the show.
0: Yep. So at the end, you're going to end up with either more cash or less cash. And if you're ending up with less cash, you've got a gap. And some strategies to close that gap. A lot of times we talk about cutting expenses, but it's important also to look at maybe earning extra income. I know for me, starting out, overtime saved us quite a bit. Because initially it was very difficult to make ends meet on what my salary was. So I volunteered for a lot of overtime. Today you have the gig economy. So Uber, Lyft, Walmart driver for deliveries, Amazon driver, Grubhub, etc. So you can have a second job. You can look at overtime, look at a home-based business. If you want to explore ways to cut expenses, cut subscriptions out, stop eating out, combine trips to save on gas. And here's one that I want to highlight is check your withholding on your paycheck. If you're getting a tax refund, let's say, of $3,600 at the end of the year, but during the year you're short quite a bit, from $100, $150 each month. Well, if you just adjusted your withholding, you'd have $300 extra per month if you decide you want to do that. And why would you do that? Well, why would you lend the government $3,600 per year interest-free? So you want to look at your withholding. Mm-hmm. And you can do that at IRS.gov. Has a great little tool to see if your withholding is correct. And by the way, you can adjust your withholding any time during the year. And rethink your medical insurance. Can you lower your premiums? This is something I did recently. I'm on Medicare Part D for the drug plans, which you have to be if you're on Medicare at all. And I was looking at my premium because when I moved down here, I had a Humana plan in Michigan. But when I got down here, it went up quite a bit. I was paying $190 a month for drug coverage. And I did have some pretty expensive cardiac drugs.
1: Mm-hmm.
0: But when I met with my insurance person last year, I said, can we look at maybe where I pay more of the out-of-pocket and less premium, and maybe I'll come out ahead. And you know what happened?
1: What's that?
0: I saved $1,300 per year because she was able to find me a plan that had a very low premium. And when I added the out-of-pocket up, plus the lower premium, it saved me money. So that's just a really good example of how you can look at your own expenditures and kind of think outside the box and say, what can I do to reduce these things? So the other thing that everybody usually wants to look at is automating, you know, part of the budget. And Quicken is kind of the gold standard. It's, you know, I use that, again, for managing mostly credit cards. And under Quicken, it's about $100 a year to, and they've gone to a yearly subscription, like most companies, to boost their revenue. So now you can't just buy it and use it for a number of years. It's got some good features, but again, it's not free, and it's more for complicated issues, like if you do have a lot of credit cards that you're managing. GoodBudget.com is an app for your phone. This is a folder system. So I don't know if you remember, some of the financial guys were recommending just taking all your paycheck as cash and putting in envelopes.
1: Mm-hmm.
0: Do you remember that?
1: Yeah, Dave Ramsey suggested.
0: Yeah, so uh-huh. you put like $400 of cash in an envelope, let's say for groceries, and you know, as that you spent that down, you knew, hey, you know, I need to adjust because mm-hmm. I'm about to run out of money, and I've still got a week left before I can put more money in the envelope. So, again, this is kind of an easy one. It's got some educational seminars. I think they do have a free version, but it's not very robust. So they do have a premium version, and you'll have to look at that if you're interested and see if it makes sense for you. There's something called Rocket Money. Rocket Money started out as a way to automatically monitor subscriptions and eliminate ones that you don't use easily. But now they've gotten into tracking spending. Rocket Mortgage took over what was called Mint, which was a free app originally on your phone to manage and budget things. And then there's one called YNAB. I feel like I need to be doing the Trump dance or something when I say that. YNAB.
1: There you go.
0: But it stands for you need a budget. And unfortunately, there's no free option. There's a 34-day free trial, but it's $109 annually. And it's kind of interesting. I think it appeals a lot to young people because they really kind of have that kind of hip, young person style of talking mm-hmm. on all their educational webinars. A few of them are free. And they have this thought about spendful thinking, which really just means, as they explain it, you put a lot of heart and soul and sweat in earning your money.
1: Mm-hmm.
0: So why would you not think about how hard that is before you spend it? And that's how they came up with this spendful thinking concept. So they really explain it pretty good. You know, I haven't used that, so I don't know, but it looks pretty interesting. So in closing, I just want to say that, again, budgets are kind of the secret sauce to financial success.
1: Mm-hmm.
0: So if you have a budget, you're able to measure your finances month to month to see how you're doing, and then you can adjust and say, okay, I'm spending way too much on clothing. Maybe I should figure out a way to maybe lower clothing costs. Do I go to some yard sales or do I go to Goodwill? You know, there's some really good quality clothes you can pick up there. Also, remember that you can drop me a line at bill@thedailystuart.com. And I just want to say in closing, Lord, we come before you humbly to ask for wisdom in our financial affairs. Specifically, we ask for guidance in managing the financial resources you have provided as we put our families first and budget accordingly. Let us live in abundance so we may bless others. And may your Holy Spirit inspire and guide us. In Jesus' name, amen. So until next week, manage yourselves and resources wisely, because we do not know the day or the hour when our Master will return, our Lord and Savior Jesus Christ. Goodbye and live your days in excellence. Pastor, any other closing words?
1: Amen. I would just also mention, you talked about your credit score and stuff like that. A lot of times that's used when you're getting a job. So this stuff is important. You would have paid a lot of money for the information you got on this show today. So why not support the show? You can do that by going to the CW Christ website and supporting the weekly program. Just in the drop down, put "I want to support the Daily Stewart Show." Until next week, God bless you.
0: God bless everyone. Bye-bye.

0: don't give intercessors stuff because they talk, but he give it to them because they know how to pray for you. No doubt there's people in here that see what you're going through with, and they ain't saying nothing, but they're saying, God, work it out. Come on, am I right? Amen. So we see here in the Word of God, one that ruled well his own house, having his children subjected with all gravity. And he says, for if a man know not how to rule or manage his own house, how should he take care of the church of God? Let's go real quickly to the other famous scripture, 1 Timothy 5 and 8. But if any provide, somebody say provide. Now, we understand that in this particular chapter, there's above it, he's talking about the widows and how the families should take care of their own. And we look at that word provided, and first thing we think about is providing food and clothes and shelter. And that's right. But can I take it to another level? There are other areas of your family life that you need to be providing for. There's affection, there's emotion, there's attention. There's affirmation, there's affirmation. Come on. Many times you got to feel like it's my job to affirm you. It's my job to encourage you. It's my job to make sure you get the amount of attention that you need. I don't want you to get the attention from the person at the job. Ooh, you got some good smelling cologne. I know your husband told me he never noticed me. I know your wife. She never saw it. Come in and hear me. See, you got to understand, it's more to it than just the natural stuff. Everybody got needs. It's not good when you're single to be needy, but when you get married, you ought to have a need meter. Come on now. You ought to have a need meter. Somebody that meets my need. Somebody that satisfies me. Somebody that encourages me. Somebody that can pick me up. What's wrong, baby? What you going through? Are you? Come on. Going a little fast, but I'm going to get there. I'm going somewhere. I want you to look at somebody and say, my first, a vision for my first ministry. A vision for my first ministry. Paul was telling Timothy in so many words that if a person is going to do anything in the church, they got to first have a vision for their first ministry. Your first ministry is your home. Am I right? And so we're going to go to the book of Genesis. And we're going to see how when God made Adam, there were certain things he made. Now, we can get into the physical part because when you look at a man, God, I believe God gave him biceps and triceps and muscles. And all those things is for protection. God designed him to be a protector. God designed him to be a worker. So ain't no sense in saying God made me flaky. He didn't put no sugar in me when he made me, baby. He wasn't in doubt. He wasn't confused when he made me. Because he gave me muscles. He gave me stuff that told me, why you giving me this stuff? Because you're going to have to protect somebody. You're going to have to provide for somebody. You're going to have to carry somebody. You're going to have to be the strength for somebody. Single women's what you're looking for. You got to know what you're looking for, baby. Come on, you got to know what you're looking for. Come on, am I right? The Bible says, he who finds a wife, let him find you. If he can't find you, you ain't ready yet. And for all you know, God could be trying to protect you. Because there's some fools out there. And there's some folks you can connect with, it ain't easy to say it's over. Because they say, I don't want it to be over. Because everything glitter ain't gold. Can I get an amen? Let's go to the book of Genesis. Ain't gonna be before you too long. In the book of Genesis, the second chapter. Now God then made everything in the earth, and he's needing somebody. He's needing a straw boss. He's needing somebody to run what he made. Because how many know God is the owner and we just a manager? We just good steward over everything we got belongs to him.
1: Even though we act like it's ours and we don't want to help out and we don't want to do, but it still belongs to God. And he knows how to let you understand this is mine. The Lord gives it and the Lord does what? He takes it. Come on, am I right? So he knows how to bring you back into check. And listen to what it says here. In the 7th, Genesis 2 and 7. And the Lord God formed man of the dust of the ground and breathed in him nostrils, the breath of life, and man became a living soul. And the Lord God planted a garden east of Eden. Now God planted a garden. God, somebody say, God planted a garden. And he planted in East Eden, and there he put the man whom he had formed. And out of the ground made the Lord God to grow every tree that is pleasant to the sight and for food the tree of life. Also in the midst of the garden, the tree of knowledge of good and evil. I'm going to skip down for time's sake. The 15th verse. Now the first thing we understand is God put him in the garden. East, and then all of a sudden now God sinned and the Lord took the man and put him in the garden even to dress and to keep it. First thing I want you to say is responsibility. Adam has no wife. He has nothing. Single men. One of the things you have to understand is that God designed you to be a responsible person. You say you want a woman. You say you want a wife. Are you responsible? Come on. Can we put anything in your hand? What are you responsible? How do you handle pressure? How do you handle bills? Come on. What is your credit like? Come on. How many hear me? How many jobs have you had? Do you have a car? Do you really want to work? Do you want to get out of debt? The first thing God gave Adam was responsibility. I'm putting you in the garden to take care of. He's prepared him to take care of his wife. So when you're single, this is why it's so important for the older men and the wives to see the men and see the women, to train the young women, because you got a child, you're not going to always have that child. You training that child for somebody else's husband or somebody's wife. Now, if you don't have that vision for that child, that you prepared them for life, then when life hits them, they're going to look at you kind of crazy. So you have to prepare you the first vision for the vision for the first ministry. So as a single man, single woman, you got to understand that life, God is preparing you. It's nothing wrong with you designing a companion, but allow God to prepare you. Responsibility. If you're struggling and you by yourself, you can't afford a mate. Ain't no sense in adding trouble to it. Come on. You can't afford a mate. I had to tell a family member of mine, I said, really, you can't afford a mate. I said, and you be honest with yourself. I said, you're struggling by yourself. You can't hardly keep gas in your car. You don't hardly have nowhere to stay. And you're talking about marriage. Control yourself. You ain't ready for it. And so God prepares Adam and he tells him, he says, you know, I'm putting you in this garden. Now the next thing he said, to dress it and keep it. So the dressing means I want you to cover it. I want you to take care of it. So look at God. Everything he's doing, he's

of it. Come on, am I right? What is so ironic is that a woman will pick up somebody that look like they done drug them out of a hole somewhere. Because in a woman's mind, she feel like, oh, I can change him. And I'm not saying you can't change him, but there are some people you cannot change. I don't want to get someone I got to change to that degree. Because you already, the Bible says, you're no more twain but you're one. So you already got two worlds coming together, two cultures, two different people. Why in the world do I want to re-raise you? So brothers, you got to learn how to present yourself, how to make yourself be where God can give you somebody. God is not crazy. You said, Lord, I want your best. Well, God said, you're not at your best. I'm not giving you nobody to run them crazy. I'm not giving you nobody to make them backslide. Haven't you seen people almost lose out when they got married? I never will forget when me and my wife got married. And the thing about it is that if you haven't been trained properly, oh my God, whoever gets you... I had no father, never seen my father to this day, but I'm named after him, but never seen him. All the men in my life around me never groomed me, never prepared me. My mother did the best she could. She taught me how to work. See, you can have a job, but still don't know how to be a man. Come on, you can have a job, car, houses, but still don't know how to take care of a woman. Still don't know your... See, there's a role that a man has to know. What is your role? Amen. He said, my people perish for the lack of knowledge. He said, without a what? Without a what? Without a vision. The word vision means a redemption plan. You can't redeem yourself if you don't have a vision. You can't get yourself together. So I had no vision about being a husband. So when my wife met me, the most I had meant, I was a hard working mother. Because my mother was like, if you're going to stay here, you're going to work. So at the age of 13, when you got the Social Security card, I started working. I started doing 10 hours like a little man. I started working like a little man. In the fields, hoeing cotton, working cattle, and everything. And so when my money came, and my mother was a good manager, she knew how to manage. So she would give me a little check And you know, I work all summer long, and then when school time come, I had all new clothes. She didn't play with my money. She didn't try to get over on me, because however a woman treats you when you're young, you'll get used to that stuff, and you'll want a mama when you get married. And a woman don't want to be your mama. She don't want another child. Am I right? She wants somebody to lead her. She want another man. She want a man to lead her. She don't need another son. Come on. Am I right? So what my mother did, she didn't know that she was overprotected because one of my brothers had went to prison. So she was overprotected, but she taught me how to work. So every week I got my check, she would give me $5, say, go to the movie and bring me back some change or whatever. So the most I knew how to manage was, how much? Am I talking to anybody? What's the most you ever managed? What's the most? So the most I've managed was $5. So my pastor began to teach about marriage, and I get the cat by the tail, and I'm thinking, I'm all in a bag of chips, and I'm about to drive us crazy. And come on. Because I haven't been prepared. And I don't care how much Jesus, I didn't cuss, I didn't drink, I was saved. My wife was attracted to me because of my prayer. She heard me on the radio crying out to God, praying. It wasn't my biceps, because when she saw me, I wasn't 100 pounds soaking wet. She said, I had a bird chest. I was nothing like, you ladies, come on, I want this kind of man. I want him gold in his mouth. I want him bow legged. I want this. I want the big chest. I want come on. I didn't mean to let the cat out the barrel, but you know how it is. You got in your mind what kind of man you want. And don't you fool yourself. Not only is God listening, but Satan listening. So just so happened that Satan was hearing, but God sent me. And all I had going for me was God. And you know, all I need is Jesus. You need the wisdom, the knowledge of Jesus. Come on. All I have, I had what you call, one of the things I had, and I was teaching on last week, is what you call a checker.

0: check is something that checks you. You know what I'm talking about? You know, you say a little something, you haven't been to your wife, and you say, you know what, honey, God told me I'm sorry. That's the only thing I had going for me, because other than that, no wisdom, didn't know the first thing. When I married, she had a child. So the first day I got married, I become a father and a husband. Quite a bit. Quite a challenge. For a man that hadn't managed no more than $5. My mother said I was her baby. She said, I don't care how grown you get, I'm getting married. She said, come sit in my lap, you're my baby. So that means she had not prepared me for what was ahead. How many of you sitting out there today have not prepared your child, your son? Come on, think about it. You're not going to always have them children, and they're not going to always be with you. The worst thing is when you make friends with your children. That's a big mistake there. That's the worst thing, when you make friends and you want to club and party, you want to do all kind of crazy stuff with them. Come on. We feel like if I can't help you, I'm going to join. The devil is a lie. Am I right? So that was part of my problem in my marriage, is that the fact that I had not been trained. I knew how to work, but I could not manage. When I would go to the grocery store, and I'm saying this to help a lot of men, because sometimes, you know, when you first get married, yes, you are the manager, you are the head, but then you got to learn that God gives you what you need. And so don't be intimidated because you got a smart woman. Come on, don't be intimidated, because if she's a wise woman, she going to build you, not pluck you down. She gonna cover your weaknesses. Am I right? She gonna cover your weaknesses. You might not can read it right, but won't nobody know it but you and her, because she know how to cover you. See, that's what a good woman does. She'll cover her man. Come on. She compliments him. Am I right? Come on. She don't cut him down. She, even if he's not saved, she know how to compliment him when the church full. She don't make him go in the back room. This is my husband, y'all. Because that's the problem. That's the one, come on, paying the bills. Come on, am I right? So God will give you somebody to compliment you. So many times as a man, you might not be the smartest thing. You might not have the most wisdom knowledge. But then if God give you a woman and she's gifted, she's wise, she's smart, and she's willing to help you and she want to train you, don't be bullheaded. Come on, don't get bullheaded and just sit there. Come on. Come on. Come on. Come on, I'm telling you, for me, I'm a man, I can talk about a man. So I know how we are. We're egotistic, you know what I mean? We got that ego, we got that little pride, and man, you know, and I regret the first 10 years that I messed up. Not infidelity, but the fact I didn't know how to manage, and I had a woman that was already set. She had a house, I had a house, but she was a better manager. She had this, she had that. Everything I had, you could put it in a Walmart bag. I was so bad at cooking, I would take Spam and try to make gravy out of it. Only reason I knew how to cut up a chicken is because I ate so many, but I still couldn't cut him up. I was the kind of single guy, you get all my food, because I didn't know how to cook. So I had to give it away before it ruined, because I didn't know how to cook. So when I met my wife, my people worked in a restaurant. Her people own a restaurant. So I'm on you to struggle. She used to having stuff. So you can see that it was like the hot and cold are coming together. It was given to be a tornado. Because I didn't have a vision for my first ministry. See, you got to have a vision. That means you got to pray and say, God, show me how to minister to my wife. You don't have to, but I know brothers that turn good women down because, man, I just don't feel comfortable. That girl's smart. She's sharp, man. I didn't mean to do y'all like that, brother. I'll come back around. Come on, am I right? There's some good women that want the man, but because she got it going on and she got a lot going and you ain't got that much. And you know, we all, us men, we're competitive. We always chasing, we always trying to win something. We competing all the time. So when you get your wife, you know, you're trying to compete. I remember when I first got married, my wife was, you know, she'd been driving longer. I had just got my driving license when we got married, just a few months earlier. So she had been driving ever since she used to, you know, was 13, driving the car. And so we would have to drive to New Mexico, and it was an 8-hour drive. So I was determined I could drive. I actually could, but I hadn't been driving for 6 months. That's just how competitive I was. You know what I mean? I done heard I'm the head, and boy, I got that thing twisted up. Because every way I'm looking at the wrong way. I should be a protector, provider. I should be a strength. I should comfort. I should encourage her. I should say, I'm proud of you, baby. But I'm too busy trying to compete with her. We have the male and the female fight, the battle of the sexes. Am I talking to anybody? Come on, everything is competing. I did it first. Mine's better. When, you know, that's why the Bible says, you know, what God has joined. Now, we think it's just the paper, but God has joined you. Woo! You can be married, but still be separate. Because when God joins, you start becoming one. You start seeing things. You start, the Bible thinking two or steps to agree. So you start agreeing. You start understanding each other. Am I right? And so this is why sometimes when you meet somebody, you don't need to be getting sexually involved, because when you get sexually involved, you're missing not only body fluid, but you're trading spirits, because you're becoming one with that person and you don't even know them yet. You don't even know. So your time of getting to know a person, that's the time when you need to be talking about different things that we don't understand, we don't agree. So when you do get married, you do have a fair idea of what this person is like. Sometimes we so hot in the pants and hot in the dress. So, man, we that whole time we was together, we didn't discuss nothing. Come on, is it real? Now you married this person and you got a Dr. Jekyll and Mr. Hyde going on. When you first met them, this guy, he didn't care what you looked like, what you wore, how you did, little stuff in the car, wasted something, don't worry about it, baby. Now he come out, he said, don't mess with my car. Because we was too busy trying to impress her. And she never saw the real person. Ladies, if you're using your hips and everything else to draw him, when all that goes south, where is he going to go? Do we have to look for more hips? Come on. See, you can push yourself on him, and you can show him so much till he don't even really see you. He see your body. So it's the way you carry yourself. Come on. That's why the Bible speaks about moderation and being modest. Because you want to have something to surprise. Come on, am I right? So we have to understand, like I said, that in my marriage, there's a lot of ignorance I had. I didn't know it because I wasn't prepared. So you need to thank God for your leaders here that's teaching you on the marriage and home. I went on Facebook and I listened to your leaders. Because I want to know who I was getting ready to fellowship with. And I like that home. I like that family ministry, because that's where it's at. That's where it's at. I don't care how your kids stray away, they're going to come back to it because they know that it works. They saw it work with mom and daddy. And that's why we as parents have to be an example to them. We have to have a vision for the family. Your first ministry is your home. Now, that don't mean you neglect the church. I got to work on my home. I can't come to church. The devil is a lie. Come on, I don't care if you got service 2 or 3 times a week, you still got plenty of time to work on your ministry at the house. Am I right? And so we look here in the Word of God, how God told him to dress, and the next thing he said to keep it, which means, you know, to watch over it. What are you watching for? Because the enemy wants to destroy your family. And so you've got to learn to have a vision that you are the watchman on the wall. Even the head cover, what it represents, that I'm covered. Am I right? And so you have to understand that man represents the covering of I'm shielding her. Come on. Now, a woman will respect you when she sees you're protecting her, when she sees you're taking all the pressure off of her. See, you come up before the people, come around people, and you shining out what she done worked so hard for. And the enemy fighting her mind, and you ain't got a clue. And then at night, we ain't going to get explicit, but at night you land in the bed, and she said, you ain't got a clue, do you? What, girl? What are you doing? What's wrong with you? Come on, we'll go down another night. But a man was made to be responsible, and a woman was made for you to provide for her. That's why God told her to leave, because when she left her father, you in those Bible days, you had to give him a certain amount of money because she carried weight in that home. So when you take her, you're supposed to be providing her. So you need to be trained in your mind. I'm going to take care of her, even if her job ain't right. Come on, you have to learn how to balance that money out where if anything go down, baby, you ain't got to worry about. Now, it might take y'all a while to get there, but that should be your ultimate goal because you need to learn that in my mind, I am the provider. So he says the watch, which means he's, now what God just gave Adam was a vision for Eve. He don't even have Eve yet, but he gave him a vision for his what? First ministry. And his first minister was his family. So you have to have a vision for your family. I'm not talking about James and Ezekiel. I'm talking about a vision. We'll make it plain. Life insurance, health insurance. Come on, am I right? All those things. You know, car ain't running right. Women gonna get another car. Been using my mama's car for the last past 3 months. Come on. Sometimes you got to go that way, but you got to have an overall plan. You just can't sit there and just, well, you know, because mama might say, yeah, I need my car. Jenny Winville going to get another car. Y'all going to ever get a car? Well, mama. Mama, right. He need a vision. That's part of your qualification for becoming a leader of God's people. Is that you must have a vision because it really, you know, so many children today got dads that are what you call MIAs, missing in action. Now you there, but you're not there. Because if you don't have a vision, now I'm going to show you in the Word some examples real quickly. Let's go real quickly to the book of 1 Samuel. There was a man by the name of, now we don't agree with the two wives, but I wanted to show you. The Bible said in the book of 1 Peter, to dwell with your wife according to what? And honor her as the what? Weaker vessel. So that don't naturally mean that she's weak, because some women are stronger physically and spiritually. Some women, if they had to be really praying, we wouldn't hardly have nothing. So what he's saying there is that I want you to say, baby, let me handle the pressure. Learn to shield her. Learn to understand that, you know what? I don't want you carrying the load. I got this. When my son got killed some years ago in Jacksonville, Florida, and my wife, she said, baby, you gotta step in. It was just too much. It was overwhelming her. When another one of my kids went to prison, she said, baby, you gotta step in. Am I right? It was overwhelming. And so that's the part that we as men got to learn, is that we have to say, I don't care what it is, I got it. Even if you got it, the Bible said the multitude counts as what's safety. So even if you got to go and get educated about that particular thing that your family's going through, it's worth it, because you want to make sure that you're the strong man in that house. You want to make sure that you're the leader. You want to make sure that you're not setting your mate up, because you don't never be there. You're there, but you're not there. I had to learn that when my son died that I couldn't quote scripture to my wife and rebuke her because she was crying. I had to learn how to just hold her some days and just say, baby, it's going to be all right. I had to learn that because, you know, I was so used to doing revivals, so used to preaching, and God just moving, and all of a sudden this was right.
1: Oh, I'm so tired.
2: I just don't understand this. All my energy is gone.
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1: This is Reset. I'm your host, Bill George. 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You never know what you might find here on Reset. Could be a sermon, might be a testimony, could be a song, maybe even a joke. Join us here on Reset, coming up next. And his name.

0: Hey, this is Bill George. I want to invite you for part one of Living Like a King with One Little Lamb. How to live like a king with one little lamb. Is it intriguing? I want to intrigue you tonight. I want you to say, what is he talking about? Those... Nothing like having some feedback. Praise the Lord. Thank you, sister. Living like a king with one little lamb. I don't know how long the message is going to be tonight. I'm just going to let God have his way. I'm going to read the scriptures in just a few minutes, but I want to give you a little background about what I'm talking about. But I also want to say thank you so much to our pastor this morning for being so real with us. Amen. Amen. He really made me go home thinking about how thankful I was for the things that I have. Sometimes we get so wrapped up in other things that we forget to thank God for the things that we have. We take them as little things, and God has given us so much. What actually brings me to the message tonight, I want to preach on David and Bathsheba tonight. And I'm actually going to be reading from 2 Samuel, the 12th chapter, but I want to talk about 2 Samuel, the 11th chapter, and tell you a little bit what's going on there. Just the first verse says, it happened in the spring of the year, at the time when the kings go out to battle, that David sent Joab and his servants with him and all Israel, and they destroyed the people of Ammon and besieged Rabbath. But David remained at Jerusalem. I don't know about you, but my Bible tells me, and I want to, again, teach you how to live like a king with one little lamb. My Bible tells me that where there's no vision, the people perish. I don't know about you tonight, but if I had a king over me, and it was time for the kings to go out to battle, I would want my king to go out to battle. I wouldn't want him sitting at home, phoning it in. Even in our lives, you know, we're talking about living like a king with one little lamb. In our lives, so many times people want to just phone it in. They just want to phone in this relationship with God. They want to say that they're in the battle, but they want to stay home and not be in the actual battle. But I want my king to be in a battle. But unfortunately, David was not the one that was in the battle. He decided to stay home. And as you read in chapter 11, he stays home and he's sitting around. He can't sleep. You all know the story. They've made movie after movie about the story. He goes out onto the roof, and he begins to look, and he sees a woman bathing, Bathsheba. She's down, and she's bathing, and he looks at her, and she's beautiful. You know, now we're talking tonight about Bathsheba, who was an actual woman. But as I read the chapter, and I looked at the story, I thought, this, so many of us could live like a king tonight if we really wanted to. Because there's so many times that we can look at something else that we don't have and say, I want that. That's basically what David is saying. There's Bathsheba. Oh, she is beautiful. I want that. And so he calls and has her come to the palace. Her husband is off fighting. So he sends for Bathsheba to come and be with him. And it's not very long till him and Bathsheba are sleeping together. And then Bathsheba finds herself pregnant. That's the way that sin usually works, you know. Once you start looking at something that doesn't belong to you, you start envying that thing, you start lusting for that thing, you start really desiring that thing, and before you know it, you start grabbing for that thing. And 9 times out of 10, the devil is more than happy to bring it your way because he wants you to have that thing. He wants you to grab after that thing. He wants you to seek after that thing. So David falls into the trap. Now you got to remember, David was a wonderful, great man. He had the heart of God. He was a man that had conquered many wars and battles. And God had elevated him. That tells me that any one of us at any time can be just like a king if we allow ourselves to be like a king. Living like a king. You see, when you say living like a king, automatically your mind goes to royalty. It doesn't really go to sin. It doesn't really go to damnation. It doesn't go to the things that hurt people. Automatically, we think of being a king. We think of wonderful things happening in our life. And here's a man who is a man after God's own heart, finds himself in a place where he's lusting after something he should not have. He had a lot of wives already. He didn't need this woman, but he looks out the roof. He sees her bathing. He decides he wants her, and so he gets her. How many ever been in that place before? You got what you wanted. You knew you shouldn't have it, but you got what you wanted. And once you got it, you got to cover up that you got it. Amen. I remember this girl coming to my parents' house when I was just a boy. And she was on the heavy side. She had like juvenile diabetes and things like that. And I remember her mom, my mom had a cake. And we had eaten it. There was still a big chunk of it. And she said, "Mom, can I have a piece of that cake?" And her mom said, "No, you can't have a piece of that cake. That cake is not good for you. You've already had as much as you can have." I remember all of us being in the front room, yik-yak, and talking and stuff, and I kind of looked around, and I didn't see her. And I remember getting up and walking into the house, you know, to see where she was at, because she was a little bit younger than I was, and I thought, you know, let's just hang out together. So I walked through the house, and as I walked into the kitchen, she turned real quick and started wiping her face off. And there she had that cake that she wasn't supposed to have all around her mouth. She had gotten something she wasn't supposed to have. And now, even though she didn't completely do it, she started trying to cover up. That's where David is at in chapter 11. He's trying to cover up for the sin that he had committed. And so what he does is he decided he's going to call for Uriah, Bathsheba's husband. Have him come home. He's got it all figured out that he's going to call him back from war. He's going to say, when he comes back, how's it going? How's everything going up there in the front? Now, you imagine, does that seem normal to you? You're just this guy, Uriah, out there in the middle of the battle, and of everybody around, the king is going to call you home. You would think that Uriah would have thought something was up. But he comes home, and the king says, "How's everything going up there? Everything's good. Joab's doing good. Everything's A-okay." He says, "Yeah, well, you know, we're winning some battles and stuff like that." Okay. Why don't you go home, wash your feet, because that was the custom. Go home, spend time with the family, wash your feet and stuff. And as Uriah leaves, I can just imagine David's mind saying, "No one is ever going to know what the king has done." But Uriah throws a little monkey wrench into the plan. He goes out and he stays with the servants and he sleeps there. He doesn't go home. Well, word gets back to King David. "King, Uriah didn't go home. I don't know why he didn't go home, but he didn't go home last night." Oh, my. What to do? That's what David starts thinking. You would think a king would not have all the answers. "You can live like a king, my friend, if you want to. Wouldn't you love to live like a king like David? But it's not always the way you think it is. Even kings have problems." So Uriah doesn't sleep with his wife that night. He comes back, word comes back to King David, and King David is beside himself, you know. "Oh, what am I going to do? He didn't lay with his wife." And so King David tells Uriah to go back home to be with his wife. "Stay a couple days, and then I'm going to put you back out into battle. I'll get you," and he thinks it in his mind, "I'll get Uriah drunk. If all else fails, when you're in sin, like a king, when all else fails, go a little bit deeper." And so he decides he's going to get Uriah drunk, because surely that will work. If I can just go a little bit deeper. If I told a lie, it's just going to take one little more lie to get me out of this lie. People across America today are doing the same thing. They're living like kings, telling lie after lie. "If I can just get through this one sin, no one will ever know." I heard about two pastors that were sitting in a restaurant, and a waitress came up, and this guy asked for something. He came back, didn't have the exact same thing that he wanted. So all at once, the preacher lost his cool and started pounding on the table, yelling at this young girl. And she turned around and left, and she was crying. And he looked at the other pastor and said, "I don't know what happened. I don't know what happened to me, why I acted like that." So the older pastor took a cup and set it on the table. And he filled it all the way up to the very top of the cup. And then he banged on the table. And of course, the water went all over the place. And the pastor looked at him and said, "Whatever is inside of you, that'll be what comes out of you. You see, if you have sin inside of you, if you have deceit inside of you, that'll be what comes out of you. The problem is you don't know exactly when it's going to come out of you. And here is David, king. He has cheated on with a woman on her husband. He's gone from that to now he's lying. Lying doesn't work. Getting deeper and deeper doesn't work. And so he decides, well, what I'll do is I'll send Uriah to the very front of the line in battle. And so he gives Uriah a letter and tells Uriah to take that letter to Joab. Uriah has no idea that someone has it in for him so bad. So he takes that letter and he goes back to Joab. And then Joab opens the letter and sees that it says, put this man on the front line. Well, you all probably know the story. I'm not telling you anything new. I'm just asking you, are you living like a king with one little lamb? You see, David knew what was going to happen. And somehow all this stuff made sense to him. It made sense that he took another man's wife. It made sense that he tried to get the guy to go home and just lay with his wife so that he would never know. It made sense to him when that had happened to get him drunk and try it again. And when that doesn't work and you can't get deep enough, then you sin even deeper to be destroyed. That's living like a king. Don't you all just want to live like a king? Well, you probably know what happened to Uriah. He gets out there on the battlefield. And the battle is hot and heavy, and they start shooting arrows. And one finds Uriah, and Uriah is killed. Message is sent back to the king.
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Here's more reading from the scriptures at Matthew 27:1. Now when morning came, all the chief priests and the elders of the people conferred together against Jesus to put him to death. And they bound him and led him away and delivered him to Pilate the governor. Then when Judas, who had betrayed him, saw that he had been condemned, he felt remorse and returned the 30 pieces of silver to the chief priests and elders, saying, I have sinned by betraying innocent blood. But they said, What is that to us? See to that yourself. And he threw the pieces of silver into the temple sanctuary and departed. And he went away and hanged himself. The chief priests took the pieces of silver and said, It is not lawful to put them into the temple treasury, since it is the price of blood. And they conferred together, and with the money bought the potter's field as a burial place for strangers. For this reason that field has been called the field of blood to this day. Then that which was spoken through Jeremiah the prophet was fulfilled, and they took the 30 pieces of silver, the price of the one whose price had been set by the sons of Israel, and they gave them for the potter's field, as the Lord directed me. Now Jesus stood before the governor, and the governor questioned him, saying, Are you the king of the Jews? And Jesus said to him, It is as you say. And while he was being accused by the chief priests and elders, he did not answer. Then Pilate said to him, Do you not hear how many things they testify against you? And he did not answer him with regard to even a single charge. So the governor was quite amazed. Now at the feast, the governor was accustomed to release for the people any one prisoner whom they wanted. At that time they were holding a notorious prisoner called Barabbas. So when the people gathered together, Pilate said to them, Whom do you want me to release for you, Barabbas or Jesus who is called Christ? For he knew that because of envy they had handed him over. While he was sitting on the judgment seat, his wife sent him a message, saying, Have nothing to do with that righteous man, for last night I suffered greatly in a dream because of him. But the chief priests and the elders persuaded the crowds to ask for Barabbas and to put Jesus to death. But the governor said to them, Which of the two do you want me to release for you? And they said, Barabbas! Pilate said to them, Then what shall I do with Jesus who is called Christ? They all said, Crucify him! And he said, Why? What evil has he done? But they kept shouting all the more, saying, Crucify him! When Pilate saw that he was accomplishing nothing, but rather that a riot was starting, he took water and washed his hands in front of the crowd, saying, I am innocent of this man's blood. See to that yourselves. And all the people said, His blood shall be on us and on our children. Then he released Barabbas for them. But after having Jesus scourged, he handed him over to be crucified. This is The Word with Nicholas Hope. Today, as usual, I've been reading from the New American Standard Bible Update.

0: 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Did you receive the Spirit out of the works of the law or out of the hearing of faith?" Galatians chapter 3, verse 2. When the believers believe into Christ, they receive the Spirit. At the time of regeneration, we believed into Christ, and we also received the Spirit and were sealed with the Spirit. At that very moment, an organic union took place. We were grafted into the triune God. After this, receiving the Spirit is a lifelong, continuous matter. 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

honoring God. Today's daily walk through the Bible is found in Proverbs 3, 9 and 10. Honor the Lord with your possessions, and with the first fruits of all your increase, so your barns will be filled with plenty. Whom will you choose to honor today? If you honor God and place Him at the center of your life, every day is cause for celebration. But if you fail to honor your Heavenly Father, you're asking for trouble, and lots of it. At times, your life is probably hectic, demanding, and complicated. When the demands of life leave you rushing from place to place with scarcely a moment to spare, you may fail to pause and thank your Creator for the blessings He has bestowed upon you. But that's a big mistake. So honor God for who He is and for what He's done for you. And don't just honor Him on Sunday morning. Praise Him all day long, every day, for as long as you live, and then for all eternity. Max Lucado said, "Praise opens the window of our hearts, preparing us to walk more closely with God. Prayer raises the window of our spirit, enabling us to listen more clearly to the Father." Again, the scripture for today's daily walk through the Bible says, "Honor the Lord with your possessions, with the first fruits of all your increase, so your barns will be filled with plenty." Proverbs 3, 9 and 10.

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0: Here we are, Greg. How you doing tonight?
1: Doing good, and for whatever reason, I really enjoyed that song, that opening.
0: Yeah, I don't know how it sounds on the other end of it, because where I am in the mountains, I am in Tennessee, I'm in Etowah. I am somewhere up in the mountains, long ways from any internet access, so it might be slow where I'm at, but I wanted to sit down and just take a few moments and do a little broadcast here tonight. And I tell you what I'm going to do, Greg, I know you're getting ready to respond. I am going to turn my camera off. There you go. So that should work everything pretty good. Help us out there. How you doing, Greg?
1: Good. Do you want me to shut my camera off?
0: Yeah, you may have to turn yours off as well, but we're going to do some good stuff here. Are you ready?
1: Okay. Yes.
0: All right. There we go. And, Greg, what we're going to do is, so I want to welcome everybody into the program tonight, and we're just going to do a lot of audio, but we are going to do some video tonight so that y'all can look at it. But Greg and I, we were able to spend some time together in Rhode Island. Greg, that was a great time we had coming up there visiting with you and Rebecca and Sister Grace and Brittany, and took us around and visited with your mom Jeanette, and we had a great time up there in Rhode Island. So it's good to be back home. We're almost back home anyway, but down here in the South, we done traveled. I know since we were up there with you, I think Sister Schaefer and I figured it out some 1,200 miles just from your house to getting down here where we're at. Man, that's kind of long ways there.
1: Boy, and again, very faithful. You helped us out, Pastor Henry and Sister Schaefer, with deliverance, and now we know it's real, because it was so interesting to see how the manifestation of God really helps us to be set free. So we thank you for the time that you spent with us.
0: Had a good time while we were up there. It was a long ride up. I tell you what, Greg, coming up through Washington, D.C., I ain't lost nothing in Washington, D.C. All these people who want to go up there, I'm going, man, that place ain't nothing but full of demons. I can tell you that.
1: Hey, Pastor Henry, didn't you have a experience as you were traveling through Washington of a helicopter?
0: Oh, hey, listen, that was amazing. We saw, what is that called, Marine One? We saw Marine One going out, and as we were coming through Washington, D.C., Marine One going out, and you and I were on the phone. That thing flew over us. And as it flew over us going out, all communication was cut off. Yeah. Just like you had to hear them talk about on the internet or things like this, how secure it is. It was secure. As we were traveling there, we saw the Washington Monument, the White House, and all of these different things all around, the Pentagon, and the helicopter, Marine One, going over us. That was kind of a crazy thing that we saw there. It was pretty interesting, though. And then, of course, I'm going to tell you what, all the easy pass on the roads where you can have all the tow roads. Sister Schaefer would find a road over there that had nobody on it. She'd just scoot right on over there and get on that easy pass. I think that when we get home, there's no telling how many tickets we're going to have or toll roads we're going to have to pay while we get home. But we got it there and got back as quick as we could.
1: That's right. Hey, Pastor Henry, Rebecca just came out for a moment, and her and Sister Grace is trying to locate your broadcast here. So could you give them some instructions?
0: Yeah, the broadcast is only on Henry Schaefer's Facebook page.
2: Okay.
1: All right, okay.
2: Thank you.
0: Henry Schaefer Facebook, the only place I'm broadcasting to right now.
1: Okay. Yeah. Got it.
0: That's the only place we're broadcasting to right now. Hey, listen, I'm going to try. Let's see if I can't send it over to Henry Schaefer. I don't know if it'll let me do it or not on the run, but I'm going to try it.
1: I see. Well, and once again, you're listening to Pastor Henry, Deliverance with Pastor Henry, this Wednesday night. And for whatever reason, I lost time a bit, and this broadcast is going to be
0: very, very,
1: whoops, a StreamYard, Pastor Henry?
0: Yeah, it looks like we are still, you should be able to go to Henry Schaefer's Facebook page and Henry Schaefer YouTube channel. I think it's going to both of them.
1: Wow. That's God.
0: No, right there.
1: Let's see.
0: You got to try it on YouTube now, Frank. Very good. Sister Schaefer here. We are hidden in the mountains in Tennessee trying to get a broadcast out.
1: Boy, hey, Pastor Henry, you both did, but whatever Sister Schaefer did with my mom, you know, the time spent, boy, she, I don't know if there were demons casted out, but you two together, I see some great changes.
0: Oh, well, that's wonderful.
1: Yeah.
0: You know,
1: yeah,
0: we had a good time. I think it's on, Henry, I think it's on Deliverance with Pastor Henry YouTube as well.
1: Well, okay then.
0: We'll see. But the main thing is you can go to Facebook, Henry Schaefer's Facebook page, and that should be easy to go with everybody to find me there, and that's where we're going out at. So anyway, I know we've got 10, 11 people, something like that, is working with us on the Facebook as well. But, hey, listen, Greg, let's go ahead and get started tonight because
2: it just came on YouTube.
0: Oh, Fran sees it on YouTube.
1: Okay.
0: Look at that. She's doing it on YouTube.
1: Yep,
0: oh, Dana Humphrey watching from Aiken. We are here. We are right here. Let's show it up on the screen. Watching from Aiken. We're ready for our pastor and Sister Schaefer to come home. Woohoo!
1: Yep, I have you too on YouTube. I have you on YouTube, Pastor Henry.
0: Hey, this is amazing, y'all. You can just go through here. That's what I'm doing right now. Let's go ahead and get some of these things up. Y'all want to get them on up here? Let's see if I can't get us over here on, let's see, what's going to be a good one here? The way?
2: Messenger,
0: yeah. He's checking this on Messenger right now.
2: Sending it out
0: everywhere. Y'all hang in here with us all. We're getting this thing started up. Well, we're going to do it on UpCog Live. Here we go. I'm sending it there as well. Save the changes. There we go, bro. Got another one going up.
1: That's very good, Pastor Henry. They're all coming in now. And if you could please share this broadcast, Pastor Henry Schaefer is live Deliverance with Pastor Henry on this Wednesday night.
0: Oh, yeah, Fran's seeing it now. Yeah, here we go. I'm getting it right here. Gas in the way. Wow. Oh, right here. Here we go. All right. Yeah, we're getting them up there. We're coming up live right now. There you see a bunch of them.
1: Boy, that's God, Pastor Henry. I believe you're way in the mountains. Is that correct?
0: Yeah, we way up here in the mountains. Actually doing this thing wireless. So I'm just hoping that it stays with us like we're doing right here. Got one from Texas. Lisa from Texas. God bless you. Thank you for tuning in tonight. I'm delivered. Being delivered. Pamela. That's wonderful there. Good to see everybody tuned on in here tonight. God bless. Let's go ahead. You know, I know it's late getting on here. But, Greg, let's go ahead and let's talk about I want to go ahead and get this up here. You know, we just did a program. Hello, Bonafide Truth. How you doing? We just did a new show that just came out. It's on Jennifer Bagnashi's YouTube channel. It's called Deep Believer. Some of you may have watched it. Some of you may not have watched it. That's why I want to go ahead and kind of put it out there for you. And says that your YouTube feed has no sound. Don't know why.
1: I think, but I hear you on Facebook.
0: Good evening. Oh, okay, but here on Facebook, y'all have to check us out on Facebook then.
1: Hey, Pastor Henry, could you explain why the cameras are off and where you're located with the mountains? They'll get a better idea of what's happening.
0: The camera. Yeah, hit your camera on there one time, Greg, so they can see you.
1: Okay, I'm going to hit my camera. Frame?

0: Yeah, but there we go. So what we in are up in the call it Bigfoot Road. That's where I'm at, Bigfoot Road. So I'm out in the middle of nowhere, and it's actually somewhere around Etowah, Tennessee. You can call it, look at Signal Mountain from where I'm staying at. It's out in the, where it is a secluded, secure place. Is where I'm at. It's safe. This is God's safe haven for Tennessee, right in this area, and that's where we're at. And so the we're doing everything wireless, and so we just turned our cameras off just so that we can make sure we get our audio out. And that's all you really need is you see Greg on one side, me on the other side, and that's what we're going to talk about. But we want to talk about the program that was just released. In that program that was just released, and then we're going to go right here to it. There you go. That there's a video that I did. It's called A Spirit Spouse May Be Stalking You, Ruining Your Life, and Married to You. So, and the video may contain sensitive subject matter. This is a video that just got put up. I think we have somewhere around 14,000 views, something like that we have now that's on there. But this video is about spirit spouses. And I have found out just by talking about this subject how many people have really started to contact us and say, I need deliverance from spirit spouse. And so I'm going to talk about it tonight. And main thing is I want you, those who are listening, that if you didn't know that Jennifer Bagnashi, her YouTube channel is Deep Believer. I want you to go there and subscribe to her channel, support her, if you would, because she does an excellent job. And I've sown into her ministry. I'm asking you to do the same thing as well, because she does put the information out there. She has a platform to put this out there. The platform I have is nowhere near. We have the information. She has a platform, and God's allowed her to use, let us get on that platform and share this. And because of Jennifer, we have had contacts from people from all over the world. And when I say that here, I'm talking about Berlin, Germany, South Korea. It's just amazing. From Dubai, all over the world, people have contacted us about this subject. That's about a spirit spouse. And there are many comments that are here. And one of the ones that we wanted to talk about was, I think it's on the screen here. Greg, can you see it on the screen there where you're at?
1: Yes, I can.
0: Good. So when we talk about this here, this is from Natalie. Now, these are public, so anybody can go and they can see these here. Is that you will find out that I believe I have a spirit spouse with my ex. I couldn't stop thinking about him, even after being apart for a year. Songs brought me back, seeing his car, even praying for him constantly. And then one day the Lord showed that in the dream that he had a wedding ring, and he was following me around and finally looked at me, he and I. So anyway, so when you look at this here, you talk about that in the dream, there was a ring, a wedding taking place, and all of these things are taking place in the dreams, and it's of a spirit spouse. Over and over, as people looked at this here, this video, Sheila says, needed this truth today. You're right. Thank you very much. Greg, I'm going to let you put some of these up here if you want to. Which was that one that was really good?
1: Boy, there's so many.
0: You know, some people. Yeah, there was one that was here that we looked at. Let me hit these replies here. Listen, one here says, bless you so much for your ministry. As you said, Isaiah 61, Jesus read this passage in Luke 4 when he opened up the scrolls that he came to set captives free. I was a captive for many years, set free in a deliverance session that lasted over 2 hours. And that was over 30 years ago. I'm 75 now. Why would anyone stay in bondage? Now,

0: And this one here says, I live in Australia. There is much great need for your ministry here. Blessings for you both. Faithfulness. When we talk about this here, like 30 years ago, and they spent 2 hours in a deliverance session. Listen, that's wonderful. That's great. But here's what I tell people. Everybody needs to go through deliverance several times a year. Mm-hmm. Because mm-hmm. it's like walking through the world. What did you pick up? If you need it more than two times a year, and if you need it every month, whatever, people need it because things just get in. And people start recognizing that they're having problems. So, yeah, this person here recognizes that deliverance is so important. This is the one I wanted to go to here, Greg. Look at this one. Lynn said this here. Says, I attended multiple churches. And all pastors told me a Christian cannot have a demon. I want to be set free and then help rid the body of Christ of demons who need eviction through Jesus Christ our Lord. Greg, have you ever been at a church where a pastor said that a Christian could not have a demon? Did you ever grow up like that?
1: I have. And, you know, that's interesting to me because it seems like, you know, if there's servants of God in there, anointed to do God's will, it seems like it should be part of their ministry.
0: You talk about casting demons out.
1: Correct.
0: Hey, but did you ever go to a place that said a Christian could not have a demon?
1: Well, indirectly, no, but absolutely yes, because they stayed away from that topic, Pastor Henry.
0: Yeah, I think the way that I grew up, Greg, was this, that I grew up in a church where people just saw that there was deliverance that took place and
1: mm-hmm.
0: demons came out of people. It was just a normal thing. When a person got saved at the altar, many times they would manifest at the altar and demons come out at the altar. That was just something that was kind of almost expected to happen. And when it did happen, it didn't shock anybody. It was a story to talk about, though. That's but it right. didn't. It didn't shock. I attended multiple churches where pastors told me a Christian can have a demon. And what that does is that when you say a Christian cannot have a demon, and that mindset then perpetuates from generation to generation, then the next thing you know, demons hide behind that lie, and they're able to operate at free reign to be able to do whatever they want to do. To where, you know, I've read a lot of these comments where they start saying after they watch the video that we did about this here, the video may contain parental discretion is advised. It's almost like parental discretion. It needs to be pastor's discretion's advice because mm-hmm. pastors need to know what's going on. And, so anyway, as pastors are told that tell their congregations that people can't have spirits or anything like that, then the next thing you know, what they find out, Greg, is that when they're having these dreams of, spirit spouses, that are in their dreams that take on the face of a man or something. You know, I've even had comments to where they were half animal, half human heads that was on people in their dreams or chasing them and marrying them and raping them and all of this stuff. And some people become very aroused in their dreams and all. They just think that this is a normal thing. Mm-hmm. And, you know, so they think that's normal or that a Christian can't be tormented by any of these things. But I'm going to tell you what I've learned, Greg. I have learned that dreams and the dream state and what happens in the dreams is just another level of consciousness. And when I say that's that true. To you, that should make you really see, I understand why the dreams can be targeted because it's when I say this here very simply, and you know, I'm a simple person. or I just like to be able to take maybe some difficult things and make it simply so you can understand it. You ready? Dream mm-hmm. state is just a very simply another level of consciousness, but you're still the same person. And the devil decides, well, he can't attack you while you're awake or in your fully cognizant mind. But when your body has to go into that sleep state to REM to be able to, here's what I see happening, Greg, in the dream state is that in the REM state is that there is so much information that you take in during the daytime that your body has to get into a place to where it sleeps so that your mind is still active and that dreams come in such a way that it places your body into a type of stasis to where you're able to perform all the activities that happen that day because there's so much that comes in and then it starts to process. It's like a computer. And that computer, if your mind is like a computer, and if you know anything about a computer hard drive is fragmented. And the fragmentation of that information, there is a process that runs that is called defragmentation of the hard drive, and to where bits and pieces of information on your hard drive is scattered throughout your hard drive. What defrag does, it takes those, finds that information, puts it all together, and saves it in one file in one location. So it's mm-hmm. all compartmentalized. And that is what is happening in your dream state, is that it's holding you into, and your mind is starting to defrag so that you can put all of these things together. And then when you wake up in the morning time, if you get enough sleep, then you're fresh, your mind's fresh, not cluttered or all of these things here, and you're ready to go. And if your memory's working like it should, then you should be able to have a memory that you can go back and you can locate those things that's on your hard drive. This is what I did yesterday. This is what I did the day before and things like that. So anyway, that's the way God has made us. So what happens in that dream state is that many times God has to get us into a dream state to where we're rested, we're relaxing, our mind's doing its thing, but God can speak to our spirit man. And he can speak straight to the spirit man, and he can talk to us in a way that he is unlike when we're up walking about and things like that, and our mind is so busy about the daily activities. Well, the devil knows that dreams is a thing that God has created, and that God wants to use those dreams to be able to influence us with. Well, the enemy now starts to influence those dreams because of sin and open doors that we have done throughout our life. Our sin, our dreams become polluted with sin, and then all of a sudden demons are able to come in, and they're starting able to implant what their thoughts into our minds. Not only that, they're able to take the sin strings or bands of sin and hold us and start to use our minds like that. And then next thing you know, they come in and even do a sexual thing to come into our minds and start to mess with people and things like that. So anyway, a lot of these things right here, people are telling us some kind of weird stories about their dreams, but it's much of the same. When we look at this here, it's the same. It is a sexually, a spirit comes into their dreams, it touches everything, it tries to take hold of them, and next thing you know, it marries them, and throughout life, it starts to ruin their lives. So that's my story. I'm sticking with it.
1: Pastor Henry, did I ever share with you what happened to me when I was in first grade?
0: Go ahead and share it with me.
1: Yep. I was sitting at the little wooden desk. When I was in school, we had these real small desks. You could lift the top. But what was very interesting, I remember I sat in the first row of our first grade class. And all I can remember, and I'll never forget this, but the memory came back to me several years ago. I remember hearing, I felt like I was lifted up. And these are the words I heard, Greg, don't take this life so serious. It's only a dream. I'll never forget it, Pastor Henry. I heard Greg.
0: Yeah. So what do you think that means?
1: I don't know, because, you know, it seems in my reality, sometimes things can appear to be serious. But what I felt now, the meaning of it, you know, we live in a physical reality and a spiritual reality. So I think the more that I get closer to God and the more that I'm set free by demonic influences, the more that meaning becomes a bit clearer.
0: Well, you know, I have heard, Greg, people tell me, even in deliverance, is that there are daydreaming spirits that they daydream. And next thing you know, all of a sudden, their mind is, they're sitting there in the room, but they've left the farm, man. They are out going someplace else. And the teacher have to call them back to the room. And there are daydreaming spirits that cause them to daydream and then just puts all these things in their mind and all. But also, just like to what you said, is that I have cast spirits out of people before, that the young lady, when she was a teenager, I'm talking about 15, 16 years old, had a difficult problem believing that she was living in a reality that she's in now, but that she was thinking that her reality that she lived in now was just a dream state. And then how do you know that you are not in a dream state versus a reality? And when you start getting into that mindset to where you don't know what is real and what is dream and what's to alter and things like that, that is where deliverance is so important, because mind control is now operating in you so much that when you get, and you know, and some people look for that dream state where they want to get out of this reality that we live in because it's so terrible, and they want to take drugs, you know, some type of hallucination, you know, a drug that would cause them to hallucinate, who's a hallucinogenic drug or something like that, that would drive them into that dream state. So they just walk off and they go to dream state, and once they get into that dream state, because they want to, it's reality, and there's a spirit that's called escape reality, and they want to go into that, in those dream state, to where you are not in your normal dream state or REM, and because it is been induced by drugs, then that is where the demonic realm is able to come in and able to torment you through nightmares, through spirit spouses, and even when I say this here, spirit spouses come in, and they're not just be one of them, but one of you, but the gang rape the person because they're in their dreams and there's nothing that they can do. They can't even get out of their dreams until the drug wears off. They're absolutely trapped into that dream state. So these demonic spirits do that, and when we talk about this here on this spirit spouse and things, there has been such an overwhelming response of how that these things has opened up people's eyes. Like this one here says, very eye-opening. Thank God for sending people to help us to understand things. I just found this ministry. I love this already, men of God. So Jennifer has done really good about bringing this about. I want to tell everyone about this ministry. I have just gotten to know this channel. I bless the name of the Lord Jesus Christ. Here's what, let's look at this one here. Krista said this here. I had to go through deliverance for this after I got saved last year. Now that's the spirit spouse she's talking about. It was such a mess. Don't believe the lie that Christians can't have demons. We can, especially when we open ourselves up to the things before and after walking with Christ. You've got to be careful. So, yeah, you got your thoughts on it, Greg?
1: You know what's interesting by you being on Jennifer's broadcast, it really opens up the cause of healing, because when you know someone else is going through the same experience that you may be going through, people will have less fear, I believe. And also, you know, you're not alone. There's so many people having these experiences, but it's a platform now that people can talk about it.
0: Yeah, and take the link and share it with everybody. I'm surprised at how many people have really come up and started saying that they are having a problem with this, and they hit it. I'll tell you what used to happen, Greg, at the church. At church, people, a young lady would come, Sister Schaefer and myself, we did it, and they would come to my office and they'll say, Pastor, now they're going to another church, right? They're going to another church, but they come to University Parkway and they come in and said, I need you to pray for me. I cannot go to my pastor. He does not believe in this here. I'm thinking to myself, y'all, I'm going to tell you, I'm going to go ahead and tell you the reality of this here when this is going on. I don't understand why you're going to the church to begin with now. I don't understand why you go there. If you can't go to your pastor and he help you with these kind of things, I don't understand why you're going there. I mean, that's if you got a doubt and an unbeliever in the pulpit, that's what he's going to push out to you. It's nothing but doubt and unbelief. I'm telling you, you need to get out of that church now. Start out, find out today. I wouldn't go back. Sir, I'm sorry, I can't. I don't care. I'm not going back to this thing.
1: What keeps a person there?
0: A fear of leaving, fear of what people will think, a status quo. You know, if you start telling them that, hey, I've got a spirit spouse, the pastor can't help me, and I had to go someplace else, but I got free. And, you know, the thing is, so they would come to the church. They would tell us they can't do it, set them free. They'd come to church. We spend 2 or 3 hours with them, cast that spirit of incubus, succubus, Lilith, that spirit spouse out. They'd go free, come back and tell us, oh, thank you, thank you, thank you. And the next thing you know, you put them up on YouTube or Facebook, they're over in the tree with another church with a hand raised up saying, I'm free, I'm free, I'm free. I'm going, no, that church is in bondage. That makes sense.
1: Yes, yes. Pastor Henry, I can remember years back, and I don't know if it's harder for men to speak about these things, but I would say it must have been about 9 years ago or so. I remember being in bed, and all of a sudden I felt something on my body, and the vision of it. So I felt the experience, and I had a vision of what I was feeling. It was a woman. And all of a sudden I felt her coming towards my head. And then when the spirit got to my head, the woman's face turned into a horrible looking demon.
0: Yep, that sounds like a spirit spouse to me or something trying to get in. Yep. This one here says, thank you. Praise the Lord for this amazing teaching. Our family has been bound for years, and we had no idea what we were going through. They have been numerous in number. I accepted the prayer you prayed over me, and I feel some hope coming in at last. We'll continue to trust Jesus as well. Amen. I agree, and I receive. I'll leave this one here. This is what Rachel said. She said, prayer at the end, I started coughing and burping. Now, that's real deliverance there. I knew all along that something like this had been tormenting me for a long time. Thank you for this video full of vital information. Can't tell you enough. Now, I'm going to tell you all this here, y'all. This kind of information like this here, this like what Rachel said here, it really encourages me when I go back and read the comments and all, because, I mean, I've got beaten up by a lot of people telling me that I'm deceived, that when you read the Bible, Jesus didn't cast out demons this way. Babies can't have demons or cannot be oppressed. They can't have mind control, all of these kind of things that, you know, and to try to make me think that, you know, that I'm deceived and talking about all this stuff. All I say about it this way here is about a child being born with a lot of this stuff. I'm going, doesn't the Bible talk us about that children are born into sin? Doesn't the Bible tell us that children go astray from the womb lying? They got a lying spirit in them already. I mean, it's already there. And when that baby starts crying, let me tell you what's going on here. Mm-hmm. When the baby starts crying, and it learns that if it goes wah, wah, and the louder it whahs, and all of a sudden you're going to jump and run and grab that bottle, that baby knows the more it whahs and cries and the bottle comes, it now starts to control you. And it starts to can manipulate a parent. Instead of you training the child's training you to jump at his whims and things like this here. And a baby knows how to manipulate. Now, I'm not saying that you don't take care of them, but I'm just letting you know they know how to do this here because the sin nature is in them. And anytime you have a sin nature in you, then that is that right there is just an open door to be able to be demonized. So children can have them. Christians can have them. All of the sin is the open door to allow demons to come in. And for someone to say to me, they'll say, show me in the Bible where a Christian can have a demon. I go, you mean just show you one place? Just give you one? Well, Ananias and Sapphira, they lied to the Holy Ghost and they got killed. So that's just one place that I can tell you where a Christian had a lying spirit that got into their heart and the Lord struck them dead. So that you want other places in there? Well, other places there, the Bible's full of it, replete with it. You just got to open up your mind to come out and say, maybe I have a spirit spouse. Maybe I'm the one who's got these demon problems. Maybe I'm the one who's dealing with some pornography. But these comments that tells us, thank you. Thank you both for this very important work you have collaborated to do in the name of Jesus. Awesome information here. This one here says, D says, I think this is what you and I talked about, wasn't it, brother?
1: Oh, this is a very good one. Simple.
0: This is good to bring. Can you read it?
1: You want me to read? Go ahead, Pastor Henry.
0: Go ahead. You go ahead.
1: Okay, it says by D.
0: If I need to, I'll pick it up.
1: Okay, she writes simply, this interview was life-changing. That's big, Pastor Henry.
0: Mm-hmm. Read the rest of it.
1: Oh, okay. You want me to read the whole? For some reason, on this end, I'm not. Okay.
0: Let me pick it up. I'll do it for you.
1: Okay, go ahead, Pastor.
0: I prayed at the end. As I prayed at the end, I experienced deliverance. It's right here at the very top. Well, highlight it. I felt and heard the demons leave me. Specifically, mm-hmm. I heard screeching in a high-pitched cry as the pastor prayed. Naturally, my voice is deep. And I know it wasn't my voice. And she says this right here. I heard demons leave, Lilith specifically, or Lilith. And it says, she puts her hands up here and says, I am free from Lilith and any other demonic spouse in the mm-hmm. name of Jesus. Claim my complete deliverance. And I walk it out. As I listened and prayed through this interview, I asked Holy Spirit to reveal all truth to me, and indeed he did. I learned that I was being inhabited, not just Lilith, but all other spirits were forced to reveal themselves. I heard the name of my first, look at that, brother, of my first boyfriend. Yeah, because that can be a spirit spouse, not that your boyfriend is the spirit spouse, but because of the boyfriend and sexual involvement, that spirit in your dream will take on the face of your boyfriend and the name of your boyfriend, and he can sexually molest you. You think it's your boyfriend, but it's a demonic spirit hiding behind that entity. Even before the minister made that point, I heard my own parents' names. My dad's name is James, even before the minister said these demons marry the family. I will continue praying for myself, my loved ones. I am grateful for this message, spreading the truth and knowledge. Help, praise the Lord. You know, some people, so Greg, I want to tell you this here. So some people will say that, well, Lilith is not in the Bible, or these sexual things are not in the Bible. And I want, let me tell you this here. For the person who tells me that, you've never studied the Bible, because it's in Isaiah 34 and verse 14. When you translate it into the Hebrew language, the word screech owl translated into Hebrew is called Lilith, is the night owl, the screech owl. Lilith is in your Bible. And Lilith in the Jewish traditions was a sexual demon that came at nighttime with people and would possess them and dress up and go sell themselves. So so someone who's telling us that we are adding to the Bible or insinuating things, and what I say to you, just for you to even say that you don't believe in any of this here, is you don't even know your Bible enough to know that Lilith is in your Bible, your King James Version Bible. You know what I mean? The one you stand by, this is the Word of God, and she's in there. And if you study this here, you'll start realizing, oh my God, this is the portal, the open door to a lot of spiritual, sexual abuse that has happened to people through this demon called Lilith. And that's why she takes on the name of a spirit spouse as well, because it's sexual.
1: Pastor,
0: is that crazy, brother?
1: Well, I have a question if you don't mind. Do demons get educated? Is there like a school-like system in the demonic realm that advances demonic spirits?
0: I believe that demons learn spiritual tools on how we cast them out, or the way that we learn how to cast them out, and their tactics, that they learn tactics against us as well. And that they can learn and they can change as things change. What, for instance, how do we know that demons change tactics? Is that pornography and anime pornography was not available back in the 60s and 70s. Yeah, it was in books and all, but not anime, to where it's Japanese art for pornography. So as the enemy learns how to take its own technology and use it to ensnare people, like through the video games and all of these video games that they play, or think about Disney and all the homosexual, transgender witchcraft that's in Disney, that Christians are still duped by saying, well, that's my mission field, and I'm going to Disney to be a Christian there so they can learn about what real Christianity is. And what I say to you is this, is how many people at Disney have you taken through deliverance from demons? And I would say that you probably have taken none through deliverance, because you're eat up with them yourself. So you can't take them through deliverance. Are we doing all right tonight?
1: Boy, really interesting.
0: This one here says you really educated me. I had no idea about the potential of having issues with spirit spouses with different scenarios he mentioned, especially hotels. I learned something new every single time with this channel. And what she's talking about in the video, I talked about if you go into the hotel and you go into the bed, you do not know what's been done in the bed in that hotel or that room. You don't know if a witch had that thing before you got in there. You don't know what's been done in that room. So you go into the room, you have to go in there and throw your stuff on the bed and everything like this, and you just don't realize right there in that bed what all has taken place in the bed, and there could be a spirit that has jumped off a person or that is attached itself to the bed. Now it's waiting for you to come in there ignorantly to slide in behind the sheets. The next thing you know, you pick something up. You don't know why something possessed you in the bed that was there, or possessed you, your husband. Or when I say possessed, I'm talking about not possession of ownership, but now is becomes in as a spirit spouse, and you pick those kind of things up in your dreams or what have you. I'm just going to go ahead and tell some other things. Things that you sit down on, you need to make sure you pray over it. Everybody. Can I say it simpler than that? Everything you sit down on, you need to be praying over everybody, because you come in close contact with them.
1: So when we visit a hospital. Hello, Pastor Henry.
0: Yes, sir. Go ahead.
1: Yep. So when we visit a hospital, say, for instance, a emergency room, and we sit in the chair, we should pray before we sit down.
0: Yes. I'm just before you even go into the room, before you walk into the hospital.
1: Wow.
0: We need to do that. What do you think about all that now, Greg?
1: Boy, I'm telling you, it's really good to be prayed up and also very aware and alert.
0: This one here says, what's this one say? My mother used Lilith as the main one to cast out of me because none were named. Well, that's a good one, because she's in there. This one here says, Mary Hannah, everything. All kind of stuff on here right now, brother. Well, I'm looking at this here.
1: Hey, Pastor
0: says,
1: Henry.
0: Hello.
1: Yes, sir. Sorry about that. What Rachel wrote, hi, Pastor and Greg, just got out of amazing. What is PNW practice? What is that?
0: Praise and worship.
1: Oh, got it. Got it. Thank you.
0: Here's what C-Spring put in. I started out in a church years ago, and when I asked about deliverance, the pastor said, well, you get deliverance from reading the Bible. I said to myself, if only that were true. And that's true. And listen, I want to tell you something about this. When people say C-Spring, that's a great word, because
1: yes,
0: people will say that God's word delivers. It does. If it is preached with the act of casting out demons, because the word is what gives you the understanding to be able to say, let me tell you what's in the Bible that Jesus said. Y'all ready? He used the word. Let's use the word. Come out. Didn't Jesus say come out? No, he didn't say cast down. He said come out. Jesus said come out. So he cast the demons out. Come out. Come out of the boy. Come out of the man. How many times do we say that? Come out. They want to say come off. There ain't no coming off. It's come out. That makes sense?
1: Yes, it does.
0: And so they don't want to talk about casting things out. They say, well, like C-Spring says here, he sent his word and delivered them. Right, that was Jesus. Jesus sent his word, and Jesus was sent to deliver, set people free, and he told us, he showed us how to do it so that we could follow on with the mission. And he gave his disciples the authority, or his followers, the authority of, and made sure they were trained on how to cast demons out. Listen here, there are a lot of lessons that Jesus taught his disciples that were not written in his book. Because John tells us, the book of John, The Gospel of John tells us that he supposed that Jesus did so many miracles, and that would involve casting out demons and healing people, that not the books of the world could hold.
1: That's
0: the things
1: correct.
0: That Jesus did.
1: That's
0: They're
1: correct.
0: Not recorded. But John tells us that these things are written, that there's enough written that you would know that Jesus Christ is the Son of the living God. That's why what was recorded, but not everything was recorded. So there's so much more that he did, and so many more lessons he taught them. And so now the same Holy Spirit that is in the world today, as it was then, it says that he has a mission, and the mission is threefold. It's to, watch this here, it is to convict of sin and of righteousness and of judgment to come. Convict of sin, how to live righteous, and there's judgment coming if you don't. That's the Holy Spirit. He teaches us, he can guide us, and he can show us things to come. So the Holy Spirit is always teaching. It's not a stagnant Holy Spirit. And when you get into a delivering process or as to setting people free, and you say, God, I don't know where I'm at. I don't know how to deal with this. Show me what I got to do. And someone says, you know what they will say? All you got to say is come out in the name of Jesus. And they'll get it and slap your hands up and walk away. And then what do you say when the spirit comes back out of the person and says, I'm not coming out? You tell me, what do you say when the spirit says, I'm not coming out? And what do you say when the spirit says, I'm not coming out because you hadn't fasted? Now you tell me what you're going to say.
1: Mm-hmm.
0: You understand what I'm getting at? So there is a combat. And spiritual combat that you're fighting. I've had the demons tell me, I'm not coming out because you haven't been fasting. And I said, and I put my hand in the right in the face and shook the finger. I says, so you are coming out because everyone in this room has been fasting. So come out in the name of Jesus. And the demon coughed his way out. But he was going to challenge us and say, I'm not, because see, they know the Bible. And they say, well, I'm not coming out because you hadn't been fasted. And we had to say, oh, yes, you are coming out because we've all been fasted. And the demon came out. So they will challenge you in things like, so what are you going to, I'm just saying, what do you do, pastor, when, or a person who says, all you got to say is come out in the name of Jesus. And that demon says, I'm not coming out. And all you got is I'm coming, come out in the name of Jesus. And it says, I'm not coming out. What are you going to do? And then you have to look at it and understand that you have got to take authority over that situation and say, no, you're coming out in the name of Jesus. I don't come to you in my own name. I come to you in the name of Jesus Christ of Nazareth. Did he not give me authority over you? And you know what the legal right might be? He doesn't want to forgive that person. He hasn't forgiven Aunt Sue. He hasn't forgiven Aunt Jo, and he don't want to come out. And then you have to say, hey, ma'am, sir, don't you want to be free from this thing? Yeah, well, then you got to forgive. Because if you don't forgive, God's not going to hear your prayers. Do y'all understand what I'm trying to say to everybody? That there is a process of forgiving and renunciation and coming against and closing doors, that in the scriptures that Jesus shows us things about unforgiveness and things like that. But if you're just going to take the stance, come out in the name of Jesus, and that's all you're going to say, well, you're not going to set nobody free. I can tell you that.
1: Wow. Very interesting, Pastor Henry. Hey, Pastor Henry, I don't know if you see on your end, it's Kiana. I heard my sister watching a video the other day after meditating to clear your mind so that you can channel Alpha. She's into vibrations and energy. So I started a week fast on Tuesday for her. Pastor Henry, the people who meditate, what's your thoughts? Because in my state, there's so many people now going to yoga centers. They're learning meditation. What spirit is influencing them to do so.
0: When I hear the words vibrations and energy, those are New Age terms. And what you have is a mixture between Christianity and New Age. It's a little bit of the Bible, and it's a little bit of New Agey stuff. And when you talk about vibrations and crystals and things like that, that's a red flag to let people know that you're dealing with a type of nation, force opening, demonic spirit coming in, and things like this here. So let me just give you, for instance, before you get on the meditation there, is that, Greg, there are people who sell energy water. Mm-hmm. Okay? Energy water. And what they do is they take water out of a well, a certain well that the spirit shows them. They'll say it's God. And then they will go over to England where crop circles are at. And they will walk into the field, and then they will set up a tripod into the field, and they will put a pendulum hanging down off of that tripod. And then they will sit there, and they'll put water under it, and the water and the pendulum will start moving, or the pendulum does. And depending on how much the pendulum moves in north, south, east, west, whatever direction it is assigned a value, then that water is assigned a value. And then they come back with that little bit of water, and now they pour it into great big jugs of water or containers of water, and now they sell it as energy water, that if you will take this, it will help you in your concentration. It will help you if you have asthma, or if you have eczema, or all of these different things are done like this here. That's all New Age. That's New Age healing. Using crop circles, using energy water, and dousing with pendulum. And all of this stuff is then directed into meditation. And now you start doing meditation and getting the mind into a certain state to be able to develop your chi or different things like this here, and power to be able to set your body, your mind at rest, then that is, and using transcendental meditation where you have a mantra or a word in which those words that they give people are names of demon gods. And they say those mantras over and over and over in those meditative states. And that is the name of calling the demon into them, and you are opening yourself up into a trance-like state, calling a demon in, and want to know why all our children in school, I mean, first grade, second grade, third grade, I mean, I just got talked to at church where people trying to tell, I think, third grade or fourth grade that they are starting in the morning time to start doing at the first thing in the morning to start their time off. Instead of prayer, instead of saying Pledge of Allegiance, or instead of saying scriptures, that they start our kids off at yoga in school and don't understand that when you're using this word, I don't care if you say it's Christian yoga, but what is happening is that yoga has the term and connotation of being yoked with something. That's what yoga means. It means to be yoked with something. And the gods of yoga are the Hindu gods, which are Shakti and Brahma and Vishnu and all of the yoga gods with all the multi arms gods of destruction and all of these different things. That's what you're yoking our children with, and Kundalini spirits and mind control. That's why all the people are messed up. So when they get into the meditation, using crystals and vibrations and all of this there, that's New Age. And by the way, everyone, this is the reason why you need to go through deliverance, not just for a spirit spouse, but for all the stuff in your life that you have opened up yourself to. And that's why you can't move forward in the things of God. It's because we have all these demonic spirits like balloons connected to us.
1: Very interesting.
0: How we doing now?
1: There's more and more comments coming in. What's interesting is the fact that I remember when I was really studying Eastern philosophy, there were so many teachers, what they call gurus, Pastor Henry, that now that I look back, we were treating those teachers like they were gods.
0: Exactly. That's so true. Hey, yeah, and the gurus and these here, but they're possessed themselves, man. And when I start talking about that, I'm not talking about being demonized, y'all. They are possessed. And when you start talking about the gods from Hinduism and things like that, to where they go over there, they can lay hands on people and they fall out in the spirit just like Pentecostals do, because it is a different spirit at work in them. There's a Kundalini spirit that starts at the base of the spine, goes all the way up. That is a false Holy Spirit. It's a false Holy Spirit in this area. Mm-hmm. But, you know, we're staying with the spirit spouses. I'm trying to stay with the spirit spouses to talk about all these other programs. You know, that's it, Greg. We get into all these things, man. We'd be all over the place, won't we?
1: You can blame me.
0: So how long have we been on here? We done been on here an hour and 5 minutes, man. Have we been on here too long? Yeah, this one here says, when you're doing yoga, you're using demonic poses. That's right. So true. That is so true. And that's what posing for those demonic spirits for them to come. I'm going to see if I can't put this up here. Go ahead, Greg. Let me hunt something down here real quick.
1: Okay, they had a interesting one here for a moment. I want to say it was Jason. Let me see if I can find Jason here, Pastor Henry. I want to honor. Yeah, Jason has a really interesting comment here. My 20-year-old was the first person I ever took through deliverance so far, and it was this week, and Icabus was generational and also had watcher spirit in my house. Praise the Lord, that demon came out and a whole lot more. Death and torment were the strong men. They were tough, but they came out in the name of Jesus.
0: Yeah, that's an incubus spirit. Yep. Spirit spout. Mm-hmm. Very good. Hey, I can say all these demonic spirits, all the people casting them out. That's what you need to know. Hey, I'm going to do my pull right now. Is we do training at spiritualfreedomnetwork.com. We do the training, and we got, I think, like 5 or 6 more seats set up for this next class. If you're not in it, you're probably not going to be able to get in it now, because we're going to max out. We're going to max the class out. And so I want to be able to do a real good job. So we're maxing the class out at a certain amount. And what happens is that when you come to this training, it's just not you reading a book or something like that. We're going to give you techniques on how to cast demons out, the steps that you need to take, and to be able to walk you through taking a person through deliverance. When you come out of this class, you're going to know how to take a person through deliverance and to be able to, with expertise, to be able to set someone free and know where you're going instead of just being all over the place. You know, like, well, you know, there's some people who'll sit there and they'll say, well, let's see what comes up. Who's there? Who's there? Let's come up. No, there's a process of going from here to here to here to here to get major things out. And then the other stuff will come out very, very easy. And I see people trying to take people through deliverance and waiting to get mind control at the very end of their deliverance. And I realized, don't you realize that mind control has been controlling the person the whole time you've been there? So you've been there 3 hours and you left mind control in? You should have got him out at the beginning so that it wouldn't have been all over the place.
1: Well, you took my wife and I this weekend in person, and I want to say that, and we thank you for sharing, but also guiding us through deliverance. And what was interesting was the fact when I was in the chair, Sister Schaefer, your wife started smelling cinnamon. Can you explain that for a moment, Pastor Henry?
0: Yeah, two things that we have found out is as God has taken us deeper and deeper into things is that there is a demonic smell of sulfur that people can smell when there's a demonic presence. Another smell that is very prevalent as well is cinnamon. And cinnamon can be a smell of a demonic presence. So don't, I mean, I've even had people have the smell of snake, a snake smell. You can smell of a snake, but cinnamon was one of them. So demonic spirits will, it's almost like marking their territory when they're coming out. They leave and leave a scent as they go out, and things like that. So we experienced that this weekend. We also even experienced orbs, to visually be able to see orbs that were coming out. Now, these are the kind of things that when we take you through level two deliverance that we're going to do in our class, I'm going to show you examples of orbs and things like that that you can expect to see in a deliverance session. Not all the time, but if you do start seeing them, then you'll know what they are. You won't be freaked out in that. So it's kind of amazing. A lot of those things that's taking place. This one here says, "This is a blessing, Pastor. Thank you for sharing the information." Yeah, you know, I think almost Greg, it's almost like, you know, there's information that we like to share. This is kind of like just general in and out as we're talking in a conversation, as you're flowing with it. If deliverance, you know, like, I like to get on a car on a ride and just turn on some talk shows and just let them talk, or get on my lawnmower and put a headphone on and, earmuffs and a headphone. And, I can listen to someone teach for an hour or two as I cut grass all day long, you know, instead of these some people want to do a little 5-minute video or a 10-minute video. I'm going to tell y'all this here. You ain't learning 5 minutes. You ain't learning that many minutes. Though 5 to 10 minutes is a good way to learn. But you hear what I said. Your classes in school were not 5 minutes, were they? Were they? Mm-hmm. Maybe your thought was for 5 minutes. You see what I'm getting at? What can you teach somebody in 5 minutes? Well, you can teach them small things in here, but to be able to put together it succinctly so that you can share it with somebody, it takes time to be able to put those snippets together so that it comes up with a whole file to be able to understand instead of just jumping in and things like that. But anyway, that's just me. I like to take the time. So what we're doing on Deliverance with Pastor Henry, we're taking these videos that we're doing right now. We'll strip the audio out of them, and we put them on a radio station that is called WUCC 99.9 FM out of Williston, South Carolina. It streams around the world. You can do 999 FM.live, 999 FM.live, and when you do that, you can hear us all around the world. But we take these audios, strip them out, and we put them over the radio so you can hear them for hours. This one here says, "Are you training sessions online? I can't find the local deliverance church." You know, we do not do the online training online as we do them. And the reason is because the things that I'm going to, and this is it, y'all, the things I'm going to share with you in there cannot be put online. I'm going to share with you things about people, not names, about situations. I'm going to give you techniques. I'm going to give you things in there that is not online. And I think, Greg, we did it with you one time. We did online level one. Mm-hmm. And I think I showed some videos in there, Greg, to where as I watched y'all watch those videos online through that closed session, like closed circuit, it was an eye-opener, wasn't it?
1: I never knew my eyeballs could expand so much, Pastor Henry.
0: You remember when that lady sitting in that chair in my office, her eyes got as big as softballs?
1: I don't want to think about that video.
0: And she was talking about
1: Yeah, that's very powerful. But anyway,

0: situation, you're going to know exactly what you need to do because you have heard it taught before, and we're going to teach you how to do those kind of things. What is this going to say? Kept us on the edge of our seat.
1: Hey, Pastor Henry, I remember. Oh, go ahead.
0: Well, and then to make it the other part, let me finish it up, Greg, is this, that if you want us or me to come to your facility and train for a couple of days, I will bring the stuff there or the tools that I have, I will bring them there and we'll do the presentation where you're at. But there needs to be more than one or two people, you know, that we need to have a classroom setting or a fellowship hall or a sanctuary or something like that, to where we can come together and we can teach, because it is actual training an army. That's what we're doing. We're training an army. We're just not trying to put facts out there. But I want to create demon terrorists. When I leave from there, I want you to be able to terrorize a demon. And the demon will know.
1: Yeah, yeah. Hey, Pastor Henry, I really believe in, I hope I'm not stepping or getting ahead of God, but you and I and Sister Schaefer and my wife Rebecca, we visited a potential conference center when you visit us, when you came here in Rhode Island. And I really believe that's going to be a place where people from all over the world will be able to travel to learn to get delivered. I believe you're going to be the one who will be the educator. And I think there's going to be four, I'm sensing in my spirit, there'll be four of them in the United States. And I really feel this is God's plan.
0: Yeah, I mean, that is what I hope, Greg, that can happen. Whether it be up there in Rhode Island, where we saw the building at, beautiful building, and that we can say we're going to be in a local area, and you want deliverance training, come. I mean, I know that in December, the first or second week of December, we're going to be in Wisconsin. And I think they're talking about like maybe 30 people there is going to be there in a facility that we're going to do training in. And I'm going to put it on the website, y'all. Y'all can check it out. If y'all want to come, y'all can do it. And this one right here says, will you be offering these classes again later on? Or was this a one-time training? No. This training is a ongoing training. We do level one, level two, level three. The level two is getting ready to be the first time that we have done that. That will be October 7th, 8th, and 9th. The first one is, let me tell you how the first one does. Like if you're in the Army, you get to hold a gun, you get to tear the gun apart, you get to put the gun together, you get to clean the gun, you get to run the miles, you get to learn how to swim, you need to get over the ropes, you know, you learn the battlefield. And then all of a sudden, one day, they put that gun in your hand and put you on a gun range, and you start shooting that thing. That's level two. When you put bullets in that gun and you start shooting at the enemy and you start swinging that sword, it's a different kind of warfare that you're in. Level one, you get to learn about deliverance and learn about scripture and learn about the reality of it. And I show you some videos and things like that of us taking people through deliverance. It's better for you to watch in a training session some of the videos I'm going to show you in training, instead of you getting out there on your own for the first time to see them and you freak out. Because isn't that right, Greg?
1: That's correct.
0: So once you saw them, didn't you, Greg?
1: Oh, boy, it really startled me at first.
0: So once you get past that and then you get on the battlefield and you start swinging that sword in level two, then we're going to show you this is your techniques. This is how you really start to take someone through deliverance. So in our level two training this time, we're going to take the first hour or so just to bring you up to speed if you join this class. And then we're going to take you 8 hours into training. That's going to, when you come out, you're going to say, "Whoo-wee, I believe I am equipped now. And I'm ready to do this here. And I believe I have the tools to be able to take someone through. The thing is that you will know.

0: Oh, you know, it's like this here, Greg. Let me tell you this here. A doctor, when they go through all their studies and go through all their books and they go through all of their things that they've learned over the last 4 years or 8 years while they're being a doctor, is that they don't remember all that stuff. Come on, y'all. I mean, y'all know who I'm talking about. Y'all know the doctors I'm talking about. They don't know and remember all of that stuff. They learn what they needed to learn to get through to make their test, to get their grades so that they could pass. But let me tell you what else. Let me tell you what's the key thing that they learn. They remember the books. They remember where it's at. I don't remember exactly what all was there, but I remember this is where it's at. And
1: That's
0: then
1: right.
0: what you do is you open that book, you open it up and go, oh, these are all the details that I needed to remember. These are all the details. I remember, I didn't remember them all when I read them. They didn't test me on all these, but this is the subject and this is what I need to know now. Now you need to know how to apply it. That's the same thing in deliverance. That's why someone says, Pastor, why are you so big on John Eckhart books or Dr. Fent's book or these other books and everything? Because these men have already learned and been down this road, and they have written in those scenarios techniques that you can be successful in yourself if you would just learn them. And my job as a teacher, to bring about a deliverance ministers, I'm not just talking about teach you to bring you about as an effective deliverance minister is to show you the techniques that we have used over 7 or 8 years that generals before us have already shown us, and we have done it. And I'm going to show you we've done it. It works. And if you do it, it will work for you too.
1: Pastor Henry,
0: So
1: we have.
0: will you be offering these classes again? Yes.
1: No, go ahead, Pastor Henry.
0: Yeah.
1: I just wanted to share with you, we have
0: Well, we're going to offer them.
1: Teespring.
0: Yes, sir, go ahead.
1: I just was going to say we have Teespring Arts in Marjorie. They wanted to know, are you going to be in Wisconsin to do training?
0: I will be. It will be in December, the first week or second weekend of December. No, the first weekend or the third weekend. I'm not sure we're going to be able to make the first weekend, but I think it's going to be the third. If I'm sweeping, check one else I have to go with going up there. But that's probably what we'll wind up doing. And of course, we're going to train, I don't know, 30, 40 people. But at the same time, I can put it on our website, spiritualfreedomnetwork.com, Deliverance with Pastor Henry, our Facebook channel. So you can sign up and you can be part of it.
1: Boy, now they want
0: Put it
1: what? You
0: right
1: got
0: here.
1: it, Pastor Henry.
0: Here says, do you ever come to Louisiana? No one comes to Louisiana. Yeah. I mean, I will. I'll come to Louisiana. Here's the thing, is that if we start to do this and go to these different places to be able to set these up, these classes and things like that, is that you're going to be equipped. I'm gonna tell you this here, is what I did where I used to work at. That there were certain subjects that I taught in the plant where I worked at, and I would teach engineers, electricians, instrument technicians, all of this technical things and safety. And I trained actually three different facilities, three plants. And so I've had a lot of people come through, and I would train them on very difficult things. And taking people through a deliverance training and showing you the techniques and the things that you need to do, this is just the way God has wired me to be able to teach people some of these techniques and all like that. So I enjoy doing it. I think I had rather teach than do anything, but God has equipped me. sharing with you who are now, I'm not just giving you my opinion. I'm giving you results of 3 years of techniques that work and that they are confirmed with other generals of the faith before me that said these things work as well. And these are the practices. Now, back in the 70s and 80s, when these people were alive doing their thing, well, they didn't have anime and they didn't have energy, cosmic water. They didn't have crystals and all of this kind of stuff that they're doing now. So that's how, as they have changed, God brings people along who are up to speed on things so they can help the body of Christ.
1: Wow.
0: Will they ever come to Ohio? I will come. Let me tell you what needs to happen. I'd love to come to Ohio and do things like this. People are wondering where we're going to be. You have to go to our website. Will you be at your church in December? You know, it is possible that we are between now and December. We're going to do some more training at our church in Aiken, South Carolina. You know, when I talk about this Aiken, South Carolina, that is a place where God has established people to come from all over America. They come from all over America for training here in Aiken, South Carolina. We have a beautiful facility to use. If somebody would like to open up their facility and let us come and have a couple of days to do the presentation, we'll do, yeah, what we need is pastors. I need pastors. Pastors, who's, you know, they're the ones who have the string to their congregation. It starts at the head and goes down. I know there's so many people who are saying, I live in a dead church. The pastor, I'm going to tell y'all, you need to get out. Get out and get out now. That church is going to go into Babylon like everything else. They can't help you. They can't help nobody else. Get out and you need to find you a Holy Ghost spirit-filled church that believes in deliverance, that's going to bring deliverance to the remnant in the last days, and get out. And if you can't get out and there's no place to go, you go to University Parkway Church of God in Aiken, South Carolina. You make a connection with us and we will stream like we're doing our services to you so you can get fed something that's going to help you instead of feeding you old moldy bread that's not going to help you at all. And I don't need your money. I don't want your money. But I'm going to take this here. I'm going to feed people that they need. And people are so, sheep are so fat and so full of nothing, of hot air. They can't even deliver themselves. And that's what is so sad. It's an indictment on the churches that the pastors can't deliver people and that they can't even teach their own people how to do self-deliverance.
1: Boy, there's a big need that's happening, and I do see you traveling, you and Sister Schaefer, but like you said, your church, Pastor Henry, is the headquarters. I see people lining up to really enter those doors.
0: Well, you know, I don't know how much longer we're going to be at the building where we're at, because, you know, we're part of a group, and just as soon as the Lord closes the door to that place there, then we'll open up wherever he wants us to be at, and we'll do it. This one right here says, he's just some good people here, the Kofor family. Say it, Pastor, amen, and we appreciate you at UpCog. I love them all that are. Thank you, Jesus.
1: Yeah, God is really using you, Pastor Henry and Sister Schaefer. And Pastor Henry, maybe you can share a little bit about Sister Schaefer. She's strong in the spirit. I mean, you two as a team with deliverance is very powerful.
0: She tells me I'm too, you know, I consider myself a demon terrorist. And, but she'll tell me, she says, you're too easy on them. She said, you're too easy on them. She'll say, move out of that seat there. She'll start calling them demons out. Then people will start upchucking. Start rolling around on the floor. They'll get out of that chair, get down on their hands and their knees, and they'll be throwing up, man. All them demons coming out. Mr. Schaefer's tough.
1: Yes, she is.
0: Is there any, look at this one here. Is there any in Australia? They will be if you'll say, come on down, Pastor. Let's come to Australia. Get your pastor to open the door and let us come on down. We'll come and teach you how to do this, y'all. Mm-hmm. This is what you need. And this here, again, I can't show you on the internet the videos I'm going to show you. I'm just sorry, I can't. And the things that the techniques that we're going to show you, you're going to come back and say, it's got to be this hands on and when we do things. But anyway, that's just kind of what we do. So I am sharing with y'all a lot of things that we do here on these videos. Like I'm sharing with you about spirit spouses. And that's what we're talking about is that. Let me get another one here, Greg, on the. On the spirit spouse. Is this it right here? Is that it right here? Yeah, there we go. So let me get over here on the spirit spouse. A person is suffering from trauma, or they've been open door attacked from this because it as I'm a Christian. Wasn't going around fornicating. The Lord used this lady to put a white sheet over my head and left. However, I'm still dealing with the mind. Here's what she and control part. Yeah, I mean, there's all kind of things that people are dealing with here. Glory to God. Last interview. With him, I got some deliverance, and the same thing. This another video I did. That's the things I did. I thought they didn't matter, but I said them anyway, and something came out. Now that's the next video, brother, that we did. That was called on Jennifer Bagnashi's YouTube channel. That's called Deep Believer. We did another video that's called Mind Control is Real. If you watch this one here, you need to go back and watch Mind Control is Real and check it out as well. Look at this one here. This one here says, this was amazing because my mom asked that same exact question specifically. How do you like my hair? It's not a weird question to ask at an inopportune time. She hadn't even seen the you need to go by sound control. You're going to see the question that was answered that I asked, how do you like my hair? And it was getting a certain demon out. These demons that come out like the spirit spouse. I can take you through a very simple prayer to call out a spirit spouse. And some will come out. But I don't want you to know, I don't want you to think that just because you got that spirit spouse out that, or that it, something may have not have moved. You didn't feel any relief and that there's still something to be there because that's what happens when a person goes through, say mass deliverance and they sit there for an hour and a half, 2 hours and nothing comes out. They think that they didn't have nothing in them. And I'm telling you, everything on that paper you got. What has happened is that it's like a dam, that like a wall. It's like a dam. And there's like a, when you start pecking at that dam, that water's behind, you're hitting that dam, you're hitting that rock, you're hitting that rock. Next thing you know, there's a little trickle. And you hit that more, there's a little more trickle, and all of a sudden the water flow starts getting bigger and bigger. Next thing you know, behind that dam is all that junk behind that dam, and God wants to clean you out. Well, if you don't hit that rock just right and get that hole started just right through unforgiveness or whatever it is and doesn't start to strike the right spot on that dam, you can beat all over that dam all you want, but nothing comes out. And you'll be thinking, well, hey, I'm good and I'm clean. And I'm saying, and I'm trying to tell you now, if you're like that and you've been through mass deliverance and didn't nothing come out, then that's when you really need one-on-one deliverance. Because when you come to deliverance, they're going to target that spot and they're going to hit that spot hard. And when they hit that spot hard, and when I'm talking about hitting that spot hard, what I'm talking about is they're going to, and the interview process of deliverance is the most important. And I'm not talking about setting the room up, and I'm not talking about giving you instructions about coughing and sneezing and burping and what you might feel. But I'm talking about the most important part is, tell me how long you've been married, how many times you've been married. Tell me what happened to your other marriages. Tell me your relationship with your mom and your dad. Tell me your relationships with your brothers and your sisters. Tell me the worst thing that ever happened to you. Tell me about unforgiveness in your life. Tell me about all of these different things that has happened in your life. Have you ever had dreams where something attacked you in your dreams and sexually molested you? I mean, we talk about all kind of addictions. Tell me about the addictions. Tell me about, did you smoke? Did you drink? If you did smoke, if you did drink, tell me exactly what kind you like to drink. I mean, when you went into the store and you wanted a pack of cigarettes, what kind did you want? Was it Winston 100s? Tell me, was it Winston Lights? Tell me, what was it? Was it Marlboro, menthol? Tell me what kind they are, because just because you said, I haven't smoked in 20 years, does not mean that that demon did not leave. And if that demon of choice, if it had its choice again, and you walked in the store and you said, I'm going to smoke a cigarette, all of a sudden that demon would pop his head up and said, I want that Marlboro Light right there. And that demon didn't go anywhere. You just had him starved and pushed down. So deliverance gets all of this stuff out of you so that you're not walking around with all these balloons or all these demons tied to you and things like that. Greg, are we doing all right tonight?
1: Doing fine.
0: Yep. So let's see what we got here. Yeah, we're holding people right here. So that's what it does. So one-on-one deliverance, it hits those areas of your life about what kind of drugs did you like? I mean, tell me when you went out and searched for drugs, what did you call it? You know, I want the great white. And so there's a demon that's called the great white. He's talking about cocaine. So if I talked about come out addiction, well, addiction doesn't come out. Addiction to cocaine that's called the great white, that one will come out. Things like this here is what you target. Now, some people who don't know deliverance and don't understand that, they'll say, in the name of Jesus, come out addiction. Come on out addiction. Well, see, they don't realize that that's the reason why that person is not manifesting. Because it's targeting the area that he had a stronghold in. And you've got to reach in there to that stronghold, chop it up, beat it like God's word is like a hammer. He says in Jeremiah 23:29, is not my word like fire, saith the Lord, and like a hammer that breaks the hardest rock to pieces? And if you start hitting that rock of the heart or that area with the hammer of God's word, you'll drill a hole into that dam. Next thing you know, water starts to trickle out and you get the big gush out and you can get all that stuff out of them. But just by hitting all over that dam and not getting it like it needs to be, that's why a lot of people do it. It doesn't work. So I'm doing the hard jobs myself. Give me the hard ones. I want the hard people. And when you come, but let me tell you this here. There are so many things that will stop the deliverance from happening. When people come, there are things like this here. I'll say, are you on any medication? Well, yes. And well, tell me what the medication is. Well, I am on medication for a depression. Well, did you take your medication before you came? Yes, I did. I took it this morning right before I came here. Well, you're not going to feel any emotions. Did you hear what I just said? You're not going to feel any emotions when I start dealing with anything. You're going to be like a numb person sitting there. And that's exactly what that drug does. It's no difference than taking cocaine. It's no difference than taking anything else. Your mind is altered taking those drugs. And you want to go through deliverance, and it doesn't work like that. You got to get off that stuff so that we can get there and get those. So there are people who would take speed right before they come in. They say, I want my mind to be sharp. So they'll be on Adderall or they'll be on something like that. They'll come in. They'll be sitting there just as calm as they can be sitting in front of me all along. Their mind is racing. 100 miles an hour, their heart rate is up, and they'll be wanting to go out there and cut grass. They want to be painting a wall. They want to be waxing a car. I mean, they want to be doing all these at one time, and that's what that drug does. It gets you all hypered up. You can't take a person through deliverance like that. You get off all of that stuff, and now you're able to bring a person in and to be able to take them through deliverance. It's not a failure on my part. It's a failure on the devil knows the tactics of taking people through deliverance. If he can get them there on drugs and come in, and they're jacked up when they come in, or they're up or down, you know what I mean, uppers or downers, and they come in, and they're not normal, then deliverance probably is not going to move in their life. It's not a failure on my part. It's a failure on understanding is that that's what's taking place. We're doing all right, everybody?
1: Doing good. Hey, Pastor Henry, we have a very interesting question at 9:47 p.m. And Desir writes, what is the difference between being influenced by your flesh versus a demon?
0: Oh, that's interesting. It's very good. So let me just say this here. Is it 9:47 you said?
1: Yes, she wrote it at 9:47, correct.
0: I'm coming up to it.
1: Okay.
0: Because I do want to see it because it's that good. That's a good question.
1: What's interesting, my wife and I was talking about that last night.
0: Yeah, here we go. I'm going to give it to you right here. So what's the difference in this here? And let me get off of this here, Greg, on to where you and I are at right here. And I'm going to pop me up on the screen. Can I pop me up on the screen here for a moment? Mm-hmm. I'm going to, let me see if I can't start my cam here. Hey, everybody, Greg, show me your face there. I'm sitting back in my lazy boy up in the mountains.
1: You look comfortable.
0: Okay, there we go. I am. So look at this here. What's the difference between the flesh and a demon? Here's what it. Let me tell you what I did for years. For years and years and years, I would think that I was preaching to people who were stuck up, who were selfish, who were angry, who just did not want to follow the Bible, you know, and love one another and be compassionate, loving, long-suffering, all of these things. So I taught from the get-go of some, let's go from 2000 all the way to 2015. For 15 years, I taught people that were in the church about how to love, how a Christian should respond, and how that you should be able to control your flesh and to be able to control yourself in how you responded to people. And a soft answer would turn away wrath. All of these different things about how you should respond to people and not be arrogant, but be a servant, having a servant's heart and things like that. But I'm going to tell you what happened is that what I found out is that when deliverance finally started at the church and demons started coming out of people, I started realizing that I was teaching demons that were in people instead of people who had, did not have them in there, and that they were just not willing to yield their flesh to the Holy Spirit. You know, like if you would just control your flesh, your mind, your will, and your emotions, and let the Holy Spirit do it, then you'd be angry. You know, you'd be angry at home, but against the spirit against the flesh. And these are contrary one to the other that you cannot do that you would. But if you be led of the spirit, you're not under the law. But the works of the flesh are this: adultery, fornication, uncleanness, lasciviousness, idolatry, witchcraft, hatred, variance, emulations, wrath, strife, seditions, heresies, envy, murder, drunkenness, and revelings, and such like, of which I tell you before, as I've told you in time past, they that do such things shall not inherit the kingdom of God. But the fruit of the Spirit is love and joy and peace and long-suffering, gentleness, goodness, faith, meekness, temperance. And against such there is no law. And they that are Christ have crucified the flesh with affections and lusts thereof. If we live in the Spirit, let us walk in the Spirit, and let us not be desirous of vainglory, provoking one another or envying one another. So those are the things that I learned, I taught, and I said, if you walk in the Spirit, you'll not fulfill the lust of the flesh. And here's what I realized. You know what I realized? Is that those people I taught for 15 years were full of demons. And that no matter how much I pushed the word of God in them, I was pushing it into a person who had a spirit of anger in them. It wasn't a anger of the flesh. It was the anger of a spirit demon that they had. And the wife was afraid to talk to them. The wife was afraid to come tell me, or the wife would come tell me how mean their husband was at home. But they were so afraid of the man at home that if I confronted him, that it would be bad on her. So they told me, don't say anything or he will leave the church or what have you. I'm going, that's a demon. That's a demon like that. So they thought that it was just a flesh. What I come to find out, that was not the flesh, that was a demon that is controlling that man. And if they cast the demon out of the Christian, Christian man that was so offensive at home, beating their wife, screaming at the wife, and making them so afraid. If you got that demon out, then you could put love and joy and peace and long suffering in there, and that man now would be able to either let the Spirit of God control his mind, will, and emotion, or let his flesh rise up and say, no, I'm going to be angry. And no, I'm not going to let the Holy Spirit control. But with a demon in there, you have three things operating. You have the Holy Spirit wanting to operate. You have the man's emotions and flesh. And then you have the man himself that must yield and not let his flesh rise up in anger. But there's a difference between flesh rising up, having a demon in there, that you can't, you can try to push that anger down all you want. Push it down, push it down, push it down. But then all of a sudden you hear people say, I couldn't control myself. You just kept on and kept on and kept on. And next thing you know, that demon of anger pops up. He blows up, blows in, blows up, and blows out. And next thing you know, the wife is crying, the children's crying, the dog is kicked, the cat is kicked, and everybody at the house is tore up. Because a demon of anger, and then next thing you know, when the demon of anger, it goes down in the person, when it goes down, that man comes up and he'll say, honey, forgive me. That wasn't me. I am so sorry. Please forgive me. That's not me. Forgive me. And then he will repent. He will tell the Lord, Lord, I'm sorry. I don't want that to happen no more. I got to get my flesh under control, my emotions under control. In reality, what he's trying to do is that he doesn't realize he's got a demon of anger in him. And pastors are preaching this to church people and want to know, why can my people that's in the church, why is my church so messed up? And because you're not getting the demons out of the people, you get the demons out of the people through deliverance. And that should be a natural thing. Once they get saved, you should start your classes on saying, look at here, love, joy, peace. This is the scripture, but there is a deliverance process that you must go through. And we're going to take you through deliverance. Deliverance is going to be introduced into the discipleship. Discipleship is going to teach you how to walk out your deliverance from those demonic spirits, enjoy the fruit of the Spirit, and now to be able to walk out your Christianity in the flesh and be able to walk it out in letting the peace of God rule your heart in all things that you do. But if you don't get that demon out, you're just preaching to the, your church is slap full of people, full of demons like mine was. And then at the end of 15 years, when deliverance finally started 7 or 8 years ago, I preached about deliverance, them having demons, half the church got up and walked out. Well, those were the people who were in the church that were full of demons who did not want to go through deliverance. They loved their demons. They did not want to change. and they found them another church, a church of God, just like mine, that the pastor who does not believe in deliverance will take those demons and those people right on in and add them into their congregation. That's what happens.
1: Wow.
0: We're doing all right.
1: Doing really good. I'm just reflecting back on the time that before my deliverance, and fast forward, Pastor Henry, I absolutely know that I was being influenced by demons. And sometimes just to admit it is freedom in itself, to say, you know, is there a potential that I have a demon in me? I mean, it's so freeing just to know that there's hope out there because it's deliverance.
0: Yes, sir. That's so true. This is a spirit, and got to get it out. This one here says, it's what's in a person that can control him and makes the person seem rebellious. It's really the spirit, not the person. That is the rebellious one. I need to remember that. That is so true. This one right here says, sometimes I think they don't even remember doing it. And you're true, they don't, because mind control will make them forget it. This is a good one here. KH says, the church is scared of demons because if they admit they are real, they have to do something about it. That is so true. Once they admit that the pastor who is watching pornography, doing anime, and lusting after women, once he admits that he has a spirit that he cannot control, that, listen here, there are people who, pastors, who are in bondage to pornography and to lust and to masturbation and all these things, they will set their calendar, their clock, from the last time that they watched pornography and masturbated, they will set their clock and count how many days it is, 6 weeks or 2 months. And then all of a sudden this spirit takes hold of them that's in them and says, you've got to do it again. They'll be driven to watch pornography, to masturbate. They repent. They say, oh my God, I'm so sorry. I don't want to do this here. I want to walk in purity. And they repent, and the devil beats them up with condemnation, and they set their clock again. And this time they don't go 2 months. They go 2 months, 1 week, and this demon comes in again on them because it's a raging animal that's gonna, of lust, that's going to be satisfied. Well, if they ever admit that they got a demon, then they're going to realize that they've got to go through deliverance. And next thing you know is that if you've got it and you admit to it, then you've got to realize your people in your church have it as well, because they're doing it and they're just not telling you, Pastor.
1: So there's pastors out there on a Sunday morning delivering a word, and possibly there's a demon that's delivering that word with that pastor.
0: Exactly. Oh, sure. If a pastor has not been through deliverance, then you have a spirit that, listen when I say this here, a spirit is giving the word. Either it's the Holy Spirit, or it's a spirit that's giving the word. Or there's three sources of the message. Three sources. It could be the Holy Spirit. It could be a demon spirit. Or it could be the spirit of the man. He wants to give the message. Mm-hmm. Those three sources are into that sermon on Sunday morning. And a lot of times is that, I always want you to remember, is that if the pastor has not been through deliverance, he is not even qualified to be able to stand in the pulpit to deliver you a pure word without demonic influence.
1: That's
0: you hear what I just said? He is not even qualified. He's not even qualified to stand in the pulpit and give a word unless he's went through deliverance himself. And I'm not talking about mass deliverance. I'm talking about one-on-one, 3 to 5 hours, sitting there and getting all that junk out of you from all those years that when you were growing up. Deliverance should be something that should happen to everybody, especially in the pulpit. It should happen. So ask your pastor, did you go through deliverance? Who took you through deliverance? What did you get delivered from? What was the things that was going? Have you been through? Why don't you teach on deliverance here? Why don't we go through deliverance? Why don't you call your staff through deliverance? You got people on your staff who are that has not went through deliverance. And if your staff has been through deliverance, you mean the demons that are in your staff are giving you counsel and advice? I'm going, no, ain't nobody going to be on my staff or my counsel unless they go through deliverance. Once they go through deliverance, then I am open to their counsel. Give me what you think the Lord's telling you. Or I'll say, well, then what do you think about it? See, there's a difference when I say, sir, ma'am, what do you think about it? I say, now tell me, what is the Lord telling you about it? Tell me, what's he saying? So you can get counsel that way. And things like this there. Well, are there deliverance boot camps, conferences, just for pastors? Ma'am, listen here. I think it should be the ones that I do. That's what I'm trying to do is get the pastors here. Get pastors here. I'm going to tell you what I'm going to do. On the next boot camp that I do on deliverance, I'm going to open this up. I'll get in trouble by doing this here. Every pastor can come will be free. I will pay for it myself. I will pay for it and we will eat it and let the pastors come to go through their deliverance process and to go through the training at no cost. Now, you'll still have to book your room and get you here and everything, but I'm talking about there'll be no fear or anything. Just come. Mm-hmm. How much more can I make that? Mm-hmm. That makes sense what I'm saying? Because if you can get the pastors, you'll get the church.
1: That's right.
0: If you get the pastors, you'll get the church. You'll get warriors. You'll get deliverance warriors out of that church. But if I can get one out of the church who's listening, and then I'm going to tell you this here, you need to get out of that. If your pastor's not going to grab it, you need to get out of that dead church and you need to join a church online, or you need to join your church in your area that believes in deliverance. And you need to get there. You need to get under that pastor now, so that you can be trained and you can be equipped. Or what's going to happen, you're going to be left behind when the end time battle comes. You're going to know that deliverance is real, but you're not going to even know how to do it. And you're not even going to be able to be used of God. Everybody wants to be used of God. And this is what Jesus said in Mark 16:17. He says, these signs will follow them that believe. That's all of us. In my name, they shall cast out devils. See what I mean? So I'm saying this here. You need to know how to do this here. Once you know how to do it, God will take you and put you anywhere. And he'll start sending people to you to pray for them.
1: Wow.
0: How about it, Greg?
1: Do you think a pastor who never been through deliverance, would they be able to listen to this whole broadcast?
0: It probably would be offensive to them, but it's not to be offensive. Not trying to fence any, be offensive to anybody. But what we would be trying to do is to just let them know that if something rises up in you about this kind of stuff, then yeah, it's probably something that that God wants to bring up. Sorry about that, Greg. I'm sorry.
1: Mm-hmm. No problem.
0: There we go. But, so that's the kind of things that that's going on that we need to do. Come on. Hey, Deliverance with Pastor Henry YouTube, Deliverance with Pastor Henry on Facebook. Come to University Parkway Church here in Aiken. Hey, listen, somebody says, I don't know if I can make it. I'll say this here. A lot of people do what they want to do. They do what they want to do. And they set aside what they want to say. This is important to me. You need to come. And, Greg, we went up there where you're at. That's what, 1,100 miles we drove up there? 900,000 miles, 1,100. It's going to be almost 2,000 miles. I said, we're coming to Rhode Island. We're taking people through deliverance, and I'm coming back home.
1: You know what's interesting, too, I want to share with the listeners here. Not only did you come and you helped us, my wife and I, and Sister Grace, but at the last moment, there was another need out there, and you were getting ready to go home. It was a long day, and when that person manifested, you know, the grace of God, you were there. You put everything down, and you spent hours once again to help someone. Not many people do that, Pastor Henry.
0: Yep, well, that's what we do. You know, hey, I'm going to tell you this here. I'm going to tell you what, that person who's going to listen to this, you can sit there with and say that this isn't real. I don't know whether this is real or not. And all of this here. And I'm going to tell you what, turn that situation around. One of the things was, is I'm gonna do it right here, Greg. I'm going to put my camera on here a minute. Mm-hmm. I had my phone with me, and on that phone right there, I was telling the person, I said, I have people from all over the world. And I mean, all over the world that's calling me on this phone. And Greg, you was there. I mean, I got people from Trinidad, Australia, Russia, and all over the United States, Rhode Island. We got them from, Indiana, Louisiana, Texas. As I'm sitting at the table there trying to convince a person, hey, we're here and I'll take you through deliverance. This is what you need. And every phone would pop up and say, there you go. That's one from Texas right there. And go a few minutes more, there would be another one come in. And I just have to send it to voicemail. There's so many people calling, I can't take them all. And I told the person, I said, you know, there would be people who would love just for us to be the deliverer. God would do that. And I started telling the story. And let me tell you, I don't know if you remember the story or not, but let me tell you the story I told him, Greg. I said, several months ago, there was a pastor who came to me, and he called me and said, Pastor Henry, I want you to pray for me. Now, this pastor, 7 years ago, in an automobile wreck, and nobody touched him. And it would be just to touch his back. No one could hug him. No one could caress him. For 7 years, he was guarded so that he was a pastor and that nobody could touch him in church, not even his family. And I wanted to pray for him 7 years ago, but he did not believe in deliverance like we're talking about. He thought that I was off the deep end, and it went off the deep end like a lot of people did. But after 7 years, he came to church and he called me and he said, Pastor, I need you to pray for me. I says, what do you need for me to pray for? He said, I want you to pray for me. He said, I'm dealing with some things like anger. I said, brother, I said, that's not a problem. I said, Jesus has set you free from anger. I says, but if you want me to pray for one thing, I can pray for one demon and that one demon will come out. I said, or you can let me pray for you on the way that I know how. And let's see if God will give you a miracle healing in your body. And he says, I want everything God has for me. Now, I'm telling this story to the person at Greg's table that was there and told this story. And I'm not talking about how many people want me to take you through deliverance. Let me tell you the story. And I'm telling it to Greg at Greg's table there when we were there that last Sunday. And I said, let me tell you what happened. So I took the man into the room next to my office and I started praying over him. Some 3 to 5 hours later, he comes out of my room. We had prayed over him. We'd cast demons out of him along with anger. And he got up and he walked out and went into the sanctuary, held his arms out to his son, who was 23 years old there, and said, son, I want you to come hug me. He says, no, daddy, I can't hug you. He said, no, son, come hug me. And he hugged him and embraced him for the first time in 7 years. And he has not looked back since. Still now he's preaching deliverance himself.
1: Thank you.
0: And telling that story about how real deliverance is, the person started crying and said, I want to go through deliverance myself. If deliverance can be that masses of a change in a person's life that they can go from being in bondage for 7 years to in just a few minutes or moments compared to 3 to 5 hours, that you can get free from the torment of the enemy. Wouldn't you want deliverance for everybody? Wouldn't you want it for yourself? Wouldn't you at least want to sit down and say, Pastor, please pray for me, that I believe this is a demonic spirit. Why haven't you prayed for me over all these years? Why haven't you tried to set me free? Jesus set people free when they came to him. But pastors are going to be held accountable for not taking care of God's people and setting them free, setting themselves free, and also setting others free in their congregation. So I believe in deliverance. I believe it's real. And I think that that is exactly what God wants to do, is to set people free. I mean, I could have got mad at the person and say, well, you know, you shunned me 7 years ago, and I'm not going to I'm not going to pray for you. But let me tell you what happened the next day. The next day, I'm not talking about at Greg's house, but the next day, about the man, his son, who was and walk and get hugged. The next day, he came for deliverance himself. And when he sat down in the chair next to my office, and I'm taking his son now through deliverance the next day, before we started, he said, Pastor, I got to tell you something. I said, what is that? He says, I need to ask for your forgiveness and apologize to you. He said, for 7 years, he said, I've talked some bad things about you. I've said a lot of things about you that I did not understand about deliverance, and that you were wrong. Would you forgive me? And I said, yes, sir. I said, that's just the devil, man. I'm just used to it. Not real. I said, everything will be all right. And we took him through deliverance for the next 3 to 5 hours. And oh my God, what a deliverance that young man had. The story, the books that he's going to be able to write about it, and the things that we'll tell about his deliverance, was absolutely amazing. And I'm just glad that I was able to do it to my friends and set their son free. And that's what deliverance is setting the captives free. A lot of misunderstandings happen because of deliverance and not believing a Christian can have a demon. But once you get desperate, I'm talking about desperate, once your marriage is about ready to fall apart, like all these spirit spouses are causing, once you are desperate because you get a bad report from a doctor and you realize that it could be a spirit that's causing the pancreatic cancer, or that it's cancer of the body and it could be caused by a spirit, or something bad has happened to you, a mental situation or something like that, and you realize it could be a demon, and you start to seek out desperate people, sought Jesus out for their deliverance. And many times Jesus met them where they were at, and many of them were set free. When you get to that point, then you'll start pushing aside, I don't care what the pastors are saying, I know I'm in bondage and I want to be free. And Jesus will meet you there for your freedom. He'll be there for you. And we will. We'll be there too, to invoke the devil, tell him to get off where he needs to get off of bothering you and riding your back, cast them out and get free. And you know what will happen a lot of times? Even when that happens, many people will still go back to their dead church with the pastor who could not set them free. Even in that, when they come back again, we will still set them free again in Jesus' name. Is that crazy, brother?
1: Boy, hey, Pastor Henry, I just would like to say, you know, Jesus is the healer. You know, the other day I was doing a morning broadcast, and my heart was so grateful for the small things that I have in my life, because I was sharing that I feel like a very, very wealthy man because of Jesus. You know, if he can take me from desperation and fear and pride and deliver me from those things, I mean, Jesus always get all the glory. It's so amazing how he uses you, Pastor Henry. I mean, everyone hears tonight, but Jesus gets so much. We need to really praise him, because the more I look what he's doing in my life, Rebecca, in my life. It's just, I can't put words to it. And you traveled all the way here, you and Sister Schaefer. And that's love. That's commitment. And to be set free, to honor Jesus himself, because he died for us, Pastor Henry. And I'd be so ashamed if I didn't really share with my heart how grateful I am for what he did in my life. He gets all the credit, and it's an honor that we met you, because now we live and we feel alive because of him. So I want to thank you once again, but I want to really share how grateful I am to Jesus Christ, the man.
0: Amen. I'm just glad we're able to do it, Greg. And yeah, it turned out such a beautiful experience and setting people free. We had a good time while we were there. Listen here, there's a comment on the screen. I want to make sure I get this right. And she says, I guess I'll be fine. They say God is in control. If he wants me to be free, well, he'll figure it out. Well, I mean, I'm not sure if I understand it all, but I am going to say this here. Let me say this about that. The Bible says that we're to pray that God's will be done, because God's will is not done all the time. Pray that God's will done be on earth as it's done in heaven, because in heaven it's always done, but on earth it's not always done. So
1: that's right.
0: Deliverance is the children's bread. And the thing is that God is in control. Ultimately, God's in control, but you are in control as well. And it's that's your right. job and my job to seek him out in the things that he has for us and that he's made available to us. And so there's deliverance ministries everywhere. And it's just not a que sera thing. It's a matter of, no, it's my bread, I'm getting it, and I'm going to live free. And when you start following God like that, and you are really a God chaser or a deliverance chaser to getting that there, then you'll see that's where God will meet you at. But that is what I want to caution people. It's not a matter of saying, well, if God wants me to free, he'll get me free. No. Listen to this here. Jesus has done everything that it takes to set you free. He's done it all. And it's like saying, well, if he wants me to be saved, I'll get saved. No, you can't say like that. It's that if you hear his voice today, harden not your heart like they did at the day of the provocation, and they turned back, and they did not enter in because of unbelief. Unbelief will cause you to miss out on God, not reaching forth, not stretching forth, not striving to, not seeing it in the Bible and seeking it out and going to get it. And selling everything you got and counting the cost and doing all the things he tells you to do. Now, that this Christianity is not a sit religion. It's a get up and go. Let's do something. There's a lot of people who sit on the stool and do nothing and nothing happens. But you got to get up and go and get things done. You're going to say, no, I'm taking my children. I'm taking my wife. I'm taking myself. I am going to get deliverance. You know what I mean? And whatever it takes, I'm not, you know, there was that unjust judge, the one that was, the woman that was before the unjust judge. You remember this here? I'm going to do it like this here. Hey, knocking at the door. Hey, kept knocking at the door. Say, hey, why is this woman continually here knocking on this door? Because I want an answer. And that's the way it is with God. I said, I'm not giving up. I am coming to get what you have for me. So get your deliverance, and it's yours, and don't let the devil steal it. That makes sense? Don't let him steal it, because he comes to kill, steal, and destroy.
1: That's
0: and
1: right.
0: Things like that.
1: And Mandy, yeah, chase after your deliverance. Chase after it. If it's really in your heart, you'll do anything in your power with the help of God to seek your deliverance. Go after it, because that's faith.
0: Yeah, I'm anxious to learn about it. I like that. Makes sense. Well, you keep tuning in here. When we do this, Greg, I want to do subjects that are more focused. You know, I'm going to do one on just spirit spouses myself. I waited, y'all, not to release anything about spirit spouses because I was doing it on Jennifer Bagnashi's show called Deep Believer. And I want to do one on some teaching on Leviathan and on Pharaoh. I've done a Pharaoh spirit. I want to do some things on the theater.

0: all the way through your life and opening up the closets and the doors, getting all the spirits of unforgiveness out and things like that, and stubbornness and rebellion and witchcraft. And there's just so much that we can discuss in these subjects that that we got to be more targeted towards, and that's what I want to strive to do from now on in some of these things. Greg, you got anything else for me before we go?
1: Hey, Pastor Henry, I do believe there is one at 11:30 p.m. Crystal, and I really believe the Holy Spirit is causing the listeners to write that they're requesting your presence. I mean, it's growing, Pastor Henry.
0: I'm going to try to put it together. You know what? Even if I have to go to those areas myself and rent a conference room and show up by faith and say, okay, here's where we're going to be at. Y'all need to come and kind of put it out there. And we'll see what happens. What do you think, brother?
1: Yeah, and we will, Rebecca and I will absolutely help you with whatever you need.
0: All right, Greg, I'm going to let it go with this here. Everybody, thank you so much for tuning in tonight. This one here says, I want everything out of me. Oh, when's your book coming out? I'm still writing that book. As soon as I get through with this upcoming conference I got to do, which a lot of that in that conference is going to be part of the book. And so I'll be putting all that together. Matter of fact, I'm going to be going to Locke Media this weekend in a couple of days. I mean, like 2 days. And then I'm going over to Netflix to do some recording for Netflix. And maybe a lot of these things that I do will be part of that book as well. And things like that. So anyway. Yeah, thank you so much.
1: Hey, Pastor Henry.
0: I'm proud of everyone of the demon terrorists.
1: No, I got to tell you. I have to tell you from my heart, I'm proud of you, and I love you and Sister Schaefer with all my heart and soul.
0: I love you too, bro. God bless.

0: Praise the Lord, everyone. I'm Bishop Robert Lee Ruth of Word of Life Full Gospel Ministries. 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God bless you.
1: Hello, this is Henry Schaefer, and welcome to Old and New Testament Survey. It is a summary of the books of the Old and the New Testament. Now, what you're going to get here, you're going to get some unique insight concerning each book of the Bible, key verses that will just jump out at you and bring new revelation to you, relevant truth for today, some special notes that I have dictated and put in my Bible over the years that I have studied. Also, there's going to be a brief but comprehensive summary of each book. Now, you can also look for some wow moments of revelation of truth that we're going to give you. Now, if you're ready to start out on Old and New Testament survey, come on and join us, man. We're going to have a great time studying the Bible together. Okay, everybody, you ready to begin tonight?
2: Yes.
1: Good to see everybody here tonight. We're going to pick up our Bible studies tonight. We're going to be talking about the book of Exodus. Somebody said we're going to talk about Exodus tonight. Okay, so let's do this here. As we begin about Exodus, tell

0: me what you know about Exodus. Tell me, class. We're studying Exodus.
1: The Exodus of the Hebrews.
0: We are doing a survey, Old Testament survey. And what that means is you take every one of the books, you kind of like look at them. Where does it fit? What does it mean? Why does God have that in here? So if you're going to tell somebody about Exodus, what would you tell them?
1: Hebrews.
0: Say something.
2: Brought them out of
0: Egypt. Give me something else. Book of Exodus. What does it mean to you?
3: About Moses.
0: What else?
3: Ten Commandments.
0: I like that. Tell me, what does the book of Exodus mean to us? Now, you know, as you do as being a Bible student, now you got to realize one thing we're not going to talk. Let's say one thing we're not going to talk about tonight. We're not going to talk about what? Demons. We're talking about just the Bible. Well, you know, like demons aren't in the Bible, but you know, but you're going to find out that we're doing Old Testament survey. So it's like they don't talk nothing about demons. They go, oh no, you need to come on Wednesday night. Somebody shout amen. Because you're going to find out about every book in the Bible, how important it is. And they do this here when you become a real student of the Bible. They give you a Bible survey.
1: Right.
0: You take Old Testament survey, you do New Testament survey, Old Testament theology, New Testament theology. You get grounded. But the only way you get grounded, first of all, is do what? A survey. So you have to have that survey. Now, I want to encourage everybody to read the books of the Bible as we go through them and study them. And that's one of the things I've done. Just because I'm teaching it doesn't mean that I don't go back and read it before I get ready to teach about it. That makes sense?
1: Amen.
0: So I want to encourage you to read the books. Next week we're going to be talking about who? Leviticus. Lord willing, we'll talk about Leviticus. Let's pray as we begin. Father, we love you. Thank you for today. Thank you for your blessings as we begin tonight. Lord, we pray that you just bless the teaching tonight of your word. Help us to be effective students. Help us to be effective teacher of your word tonight. Lord, we'll thank you, God, for all that you do. In Jesus' name we pray. Everybody says.
4: Amen. Amen.
0: Thank you, Jesus. All right. So we're talking about the book of Exodus. And I like to, if there's in the Old Testament, if there's different books that I like to preach out of, Exodus is definitely one of the preaching books that you can really teach out of. So when we talk about Exodus, Exodus has a name. The book is called the Book of Redemption. So when you talk about Exodus, each one of these has a certain theme that it has to go over. The book of Exodus talks about redemption. Now we're going to share a few things about it, some stories. Maybe we're going to talk about some scriptures, how it ties into the New Testament as well. The author of Exodus is who?
5: Moses
0: wrote the book of Exodus. And the date the book is dated. Now you got to realize these dates means there's a... I'll tell you what I do in my Bible as far as dating books. And where do things begin and fall in at in your Bible? I don't know what you do with your Bible. I mean, I don't know how you do it. But I have, like, basic timeline. You see this here? Now, this is just one that I made up. Y'all see it right here? Just a basic timeline of, like, when I look at where are some things that some things happen in the Bible at. So I go from 2000 B.C., Abraham's time, all the way to Jesus' time. And I kind of, like, just put me some different things in there. So in my own Bible, I'm not talking about, I didn't get this out of nobody's book nowhere or anything about it. This is mine. This is for me. I'm a student of the Bible. Somebody shout amen.
4: Amen.
0: So I like to put some things in there. I got it marked here in my Bible. Didn't check this out before I came. I got about 1500 B.C. Guess what that is? About Moses' time. So when you look at here at the date of Exodus, it's dated around 1450, 1410 B.C. So these numbers need to mean something. You need to be able to shift on a timeline where things are at in the Bible at. Does that make sense? Mm-hmm. So there are certain key dates that as we study the Old Testament that we're going to share with you about things that you just need to know. A student of the Bible remembers the date about 586 B.C., that's when they all went to captive to Babylon. That date, 586 B.C., we'll get to that when we study the book of Daniel. These are certain dates that you'll just need to always have in your mind. Someone said, what was that date again? About 5 what?
1: 586.
0: If you don't learn anything else, you learn that's when they went into Babylonian captivity tonight. Somebody shout amen.
1: Amen.
0: So those are the kind of things that you want to make sure that in your Bible, if you're going to study this here, kind of do your own timeline on the back of the Bible. You don't have to go down and buy one. But as you study it, you draw it in the back of your Bible, then you say, this is where I have got my timeline out of my own Bible, of where I have done things at, of where you have done things at. Does that make sense? Just trying to help you be a good student of the Bible. You don't have to go out and buy all this stuff. As you study it, build what you're working off of, and that's your foundation that you're going to do. So when is the date of the book of Exodus? 1450, 1410. Somewhere along that time frame. The name Exodus is a Latin word derived from the Greek Exodus, meaning departure, or means going out. That's what it talks about. That's the name. The name Exodus is a Latin word derived from a Greek Exodus, E-X-O-D-U-S, meaning departure or going out. Now, there's a theme and a purpose. The theme and a purpose, it has, there's two themes that prevail in the book of Exodus. When you think about it, we heard about Moses, you talked about the Ten Commandments, you talked about what? Help me out. What do you think about when you think about Exodus? Pharaoh, tell me something else.
1: Passover.
0: The Passover, tell me other things that's in there that you think about in the book of Exodus. Okay, there's certain themes that runs through that. Two things prevail in Exodus. The first one is the redemption. When we talk about redemption, we talk about redemption as pictured in the Passover. And I think you said the Passover, but that's what, these are certain events that happen in Exodus that, you know, boom, that she's showing us the Passover in that. The second thing is, and you know, I really, it just so happens to be, it's just in the Bible. Everybody say it's just in the Bible. It talks about redemption, but it also talks about, the book of Exodus is about deliverance. Now, I didn't plan this tonight, so somebody come and say, you can't go nowhere. He can't get nowhere else in church and not talk about deliverance. No, look here. That's what it's about. The book of Exodus is about deliverance. As seen in the Exodus out of bondage of Egypt and crossing over into the Red Sea. So let's talk about Exodus a moment. Exodus continues the history of God's chosen people. And it talks about the nation of Israel. It describes their deliverance out of Egypt after nearly 400 years of captivity. Now, when we talk about this time period, during this time, they developed as a nation. Now, when they talk about developing as a nation, I'm going to share some things with you tonight about when, just because when I say they developed as a nation, there comes a time. And just because they have numbers does not make them a nation. Just because you increase by tens of thousands, hundreds of thousands, millions of people does not make you a nation. Not in God's eyesight. There are certain things that has to happen. That, and it happened only under God's jurisdiction, under His divine sovereign fingerprints, to make this group of people come together to be a nation. But during this time, they developed as a nation into a, now this is what I want to say, a theocracy. Theocracy is something that's very important in Scripture, and it's the term that's called what? Theocracy. Let me spell it out for you here. A theocracy. T-H-E-O-C-R-A-C-Y. Theocracy. Is that in the Bible? No, it's not, that word's not in the Bible. But what it speaks about is in the Bible. There's nothing in the Bible says there's power in the blood. But we know what? There's power in the blood.
1: Amen.
0: Nothing in the Bible that says that they are a theocracy, but they are a what?
1: Theocracy.
0: And what does it mean to be a theocracy? It means that they are governed by God. That's what God wanted. He wanted a group of people who would be governed by Him. Not by a king, Look here, not by a king, not by David, not by Saul. He wanted a group of people that would be governed by him, and it would be called a theocracy. We are called a, is it, we say we are what, a democracy? I think we're really called a republic, democracy, a republic, because we have, you have, so you don't vote on everything. You have voted on, you have elected people to go in your place to vote for you based off of red, white, and blue, whatever you're going to, that's who you put up there. So that's like a republic. They vote for us. I mean, they stand in our place and vote. A democracy is what? Everybody votes on everything. That's a democracy. Well, I think we're not going to have a, we're going to raise up the cigarettes, the taxes on cigarettes. Okay, everybody, we got to stay off of work today. We all got to go vote. That don't work like that. That's a democracy. You put people there who legislate laws, so they vote in your place. And if you don't like what they do, you get rid of them. The whole group votes to get rid of them. Democracy, no, there's not even a vote on it. Nobody votes. Guess who takes care of the whole thing in the theocracy? God does. There ain't no voting on it. They know whether we're going to get up, whether we're going to have this or have that. No, this is the way it's going to be.
4: Right.
0: That makes sense. That's God. That's a theocracy. Who wants to have... Well, wait, we're going to... About, look, y'all see on that book over there, I'm on that chart, on the very end, about 1,000 years of it, is going to be a what?
4: Theocracy.
0: It's going to be a theocracy again, just like it's supposed to be. It's going to be good, isn't it? Okay. So during this time, they developed as a nation into a theocracy governed by God. Now, listen here. I'm telling you that statement, but before they did certain things, they were not a theocracy. And God didn't rule them. Pharaoh ruled them. You understand what I mean? It only until certain things happened in Scripture where they became a theocracy, and then where God actually ruled over them. Okay, what I mean? So it took a few chapters. And so don't start reading Exodus and say, well, they're already a theocracy. No. There are certain things that has to happen within the Scriptures for that to happen. So I'm making the statement that they were like that. So Exodus describes the birth. When you look at Exodus, we're talking about the beginning. I'm going to tell you this here. You know what you need to do? You need to go back and read like the first 12 chapters of Exodus. It'll change you. You know what God called the children of Israel? You know what he called them as he's talking to Pharaoh? You know what he called the whole nation? What did he call them when he called them? So let my people go? Okay, we always say that. Guess what he called them? Israel, my son. Israel, my son. Israel, my son. Let them go. So we have certain, when you go back and you read these things again, you start reading them,
4: yeah.
0: Certain key words just jump out at you as you go back. Don't look at it from Sesame to Mills. Read it yourself. Go back and read it yourself.
4: Right.
0: Let the Holy Ghost show you some things about the book of Exodus. It's pretty interesting when you read a lot of these different things. So Exodus describes the birth, the history, and the call of Moses by God to lead the people out of their Egyptian bondage into the promised land. So what's Exodus about? It's the history and the call of Moses to lead God's people out of Egyptian bondage. So it talks about Moses' life a lot here. In the very beginning, it talks about Moses. Talks about him. And to the promised land, the land of Canaan. And through the miracles of how many plagues? There were 10 plagues, 10 miraculous plagues that God brought over Israel, Egypt, so that God would let the people go. That Pharaoh would let them go. So how many plagues?
4: 10.
0: 10 of them. Go back and read some of the plagues that are through there. There were some that were, help me with the plagues, everybody. We're going to do 10 of them. We get into heaven this way.
4: Right.
0: All right. Half gets in the sea, the other half maybe. Let's go this here. Tell me the flag. Tell me them. Frogs.
4: Water to blood.
0: Flies.
4: Water to blood.
0: Water to blood.
4: Mice and gnats.
0: Huh?
6: Lice.
0: Light, light and darkness.
6: Lice.
0: A lice in the head, yep. Light and darkness. Locust.
6: Huh?
0: Dead of the firstborn. Y'all help me out.
6: Got flies.
0: I think we said flies. Boils. Boils.
6: Hail.
0: Water in the blood. We got that one. We said hail. Who said hail?
6: Hail.
0: Hail's one. What else we got? I'm sure we got them all. That's pretty bad, wasn't it? And y'all, and listen here. Oh, and what? Remember this one here, the very first one that Moses did? He took the rod, and Aaron took the rod, throwed it down, and turned into a what? And who else did the same thing? And then what happened? They swallowed up the snake. But do you know that there were other when they started doing the miracles, the plagues, that the Egyptians, magicians, they did several of them themselves. They did them too. Not just one. They did several of them. I'm going, get on downtown. The devil's got power, doesn't it? Yeah, demons did it, didn't they? I thought I was going to go somewhere without them demons tonight, didn't I? Yeah. So, but when you go through there and you start talking about all these plagues, and then, of course, if you do anything on the History Channel, and you go back and you study any of that stuff about the History Channel, they will tell you that all these things are natural things that happen like that. Well, you know, those people were pretty smart back then, too. They knew that those things were not natural things that was going on. So anyway, Exodus describes the birth, the history, the call of Moses to lead the people out of Egyptian bondage into the promised land through the miracles of the 10 plagues. Now this is includes, watch this one here, y'all said it, including the symbolism of the Passover lamb, the sparing of Israel's firstborn, and then of course crossing the Red Sea. God showed his people that he was not only more powerful than any Egyptian Pharaoh, but that he was the sovereign Lord. And that he was the one that could redeem them, and he was trying to give them that revelation. Look at this here. How can you be his nation? You don't even know his name. That's one thing I want to try to let you know. At that moment in time when it starts up in Exodus 1, 2, 3, 4, 5, 6, 7, 8, 9, 10, 11, 12, 13, 14, 15, they're just finding out his name. Much less he's our God. They don't even know who was his name. So what am I getting at? So there are certain things that has to happen in the book of Exodus to make the key to fit so that they do become his people and they receive him as Lord and Savior, Redeemer. And that the key words and phrases are this. What was the key word and phrase I told you about? Redeem. Look at that here. We're going to look at a few of these here. How many times do you think the word redeem is used in the book of Exodus? That's why it's the book of redemption. How many times? Everybody say nine times.
7: Nine times.
0: It's used in there nine times. Let's look at it here in Exodus 6 and verse 6. What are we studying tonight? Help me out, everybody.
6: Exodus,
0: the book of what?
6: Redemption.
0: Book of redemption. Look what he says here in Exodus 6 and 6. Wherefore said unto the children of Israel, I am the Lord, I will bring you out from under the burdens of the Egyptians, I will rid you out of their bondage, and I, what will he do? I will, what does he say I'm going to do?
6: Redeem.
0: I will redeem you with a stretched out arm and great judgments. Let's look at another one here. Exodus 13, 1 to 3. If you can't get them to look at them, write them down. This is what you do in biblical study. What did he say so fast? And the Lord said unto Moses, saying, sanctify unto me all the firstborn. Whatsoever open his womb among the children of Israel, both of man and of beast, it is mine. And the Lord said unto the people, remember this day in which ye came from Egypt out of the house of bondage, for by strength of the hand of the Lord brought you out of this place. There shall no leavened bread be eaten. Exodus 13, 1 to 3. Let's look at another one here where he gives the idea of redemption. 15 and verse 13. Chapter 15, verse 13. Look at it. Thou in thy mercy hath led forth thy people, which thou hast redeemed Thou hast guided them in thy strength until thy holy habitation. That's when they, in Exodus 15, this is when they are now across the Red Sea. And they are on that side of the Red Sea, and they are singing the song of Moses by who? Everybody say Miriam.
7: Miriam
0: grabs her tambourine and she starts dancing and she sings the song of Moses.
7: That's right.
0: Exodus 15. Now, there's going to be some other good stuff that's going to be here. I'm going to tell you here in just a moment. Now, let's do 21 and 8 while we're doing our study. What are we talking about tonight?
7: Redemption
0: out of what book?
7: Exodus.
0: That's what it's all about. 21 and verse 8. If she pleased not her master, I think this is it. Yeah, Exodus 21. If she pleased not her master, who hath betrothed her to himself, then shall he let her be redeemed, to sell her unto a strange nation. He shall have no power, seeing that he had dealt deceitfully with her. In that, talk about different laws for a women servants, different things like that. Redeemed. Throughout the scriptures of the book of Exodus, you're going to find the word what?
7: Redeemed.
0: Look at 34 and verse 20. Exodus 34, verse 20. Just pick a few of them. It's all through. But the firstling of an ass thou shalt redeem with a lamb. Talking about how to buy it back. And if thou redeem him not, then thou shalt break his neck. And you better buy me back.
7: Yeah.
0: Don't break my neck.
7: Mm-hmm.
0: So anyway, that's the thought that God is giving throughout the whole book of redemption, of a book of Exodus, is redeemed. That means being bought back with a price. Now look at this here. The key idea. I didn't say there are key phrases. Theme and purpose was this. Redemption and deliverance. That's the key. That's the theme and purpose.
7: Mm-hmm.
0: What's the theme and purpose? Redemption and deliverance. But here's the thing. The key words and phrases, one was this here, was redeemed. You're going to hear over and over and over. I've been redeemed by the blood of the Lamb. Redeemed, redeemed, redeemed. Okay? And the key idea here is dependence. That's the idea. God's trying to get across this of all this information, he wants to put across a certain idea. The idea is you need to depend on me. I'm your God. I'm your King.
7: Amen.
0: I'm the theocracy. You need to depend on me for everything. That's what God wants.
7: Amen.
0: So that's the idea he's trying to bring forth here. In this here is dependence. The trials and tribulations of Israel illustrate perfectly the condition of all mankind. Without divine action, the nation was completely unable to deliver itself. You can't deliver yourself either. You see yourself, what you do, this is a picture. The book of Exodus is a type of us in our sin and in bondage under Pharaoh. Unable to redeem ourselves. We cannot get out. But we're mighty. We're strong. Everybody say, we're strong. We're million. But you still can't get out. Why can't you get out? Because you can't get out. It takes God getting you out. But that means, and still, just because you're strong doesn't mean that you know God. They didn't even know who God was. The only one who knew who God's name was who?
7: Moses.
0: He's the only one who knew who it was. Can you ever think about that? You got 400 years. You got 400 years of people who are in bondage. Joseph is there. Joseph was there. His bones are still there. And they don't even know who the name of God is. Who do you say who they are? I am that I am. They don't even know what's going on 400 years. Now, here's some key things that, as we start talking about the book of Exodus, that you look at, is that it's like this here. That there, the scripture tells us that there was a king. So there, at one time, the Egyptians and the Israelites, they got along with each other. They had their sheep where? Over there. And the Egyptians had their cattle where? Over there. The reason I want you to always remember this here, that the cattle and the sheep do not mix.
7: Right.
0: Why don't the cattle and the sheep not mix? Why don't they mix, everybody? Y'all help me out. Now, the reason why I'm going to tell you this here, this little bit right here, you see that little, that's key in understanding some things in Exodus and why they hated them so bad. Does that make sense? It's because the sheep, what the sheep would do, they would eat the grass down to the dirt. So there would be no dirt. I mean, no grass. The cattle just eats it down so low and lets it grow back. See what I'm getting at? They don't even want none of them sheep. You get all of them away from us.
8: Right.
0: So they say, you stay over there, you do your thing over there, and the Egyptians do their things over here. Now you're going to find out this is something that's key in the scriptures. When you start realizing, y'all ready for this here? You had all the heathen, and it wouldn't have nothing to do with the Israelites. Why? Because what did they have with them? What do they have? And what are they bringing in to eat all the grass up? So they're bringing all those things in that's going to destroy their land as well. That makes sense? Think about what I'm trying to say. So we know here, the Bible tells us that at one time they all loved each other because Joseph did what? Joseph helped the Egyptians go through 7 years of famine, 7 years of plenty, right? Well, then 400 years would pass by, and the Bible tells us that there was a king that rose up that did not know Joseph. There was a king that rose up 400 years that did not know the mighty works of Joseph. And then all of a sudden, what starts happening is that the people who are afraid of all these millions of Israelites, they are afraid that if they ever side with one of their enemies, that there is enough of them to take over Pharaoh's court and could actually take over all of Egypt. So then starts the process of the devil putting the foot, once they were free. This could almost be like a church service, couldn't it? At one time, they're...
9: 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If you've got any comments or got any questions, look forward to seeing you again. God bless.
10: Good morning. This is Evangelist T.D. Schaefer
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10: We welcome you to Light of the World Ministry, lighting the dark world with the power of God's true word and God's true light, Jesus Christ, the true light. With an open heart and an open mind, let's move right on in to today's message and hear what God has for us today.
12: Jesus knew what a broken heart was. This is one that I sat there and I talked the word of God to. This is one that said, I sent into a city to heal the sick, the lame, to walk and open up the blinded eyes. This is one that I sent to do that. This is one that took the word of God and went into places and preached the word of God. Then all of a sudden he finds himself being betrayed by him. That would break my heart. That broke Jesus Christ's heart. Tells us right there, Matthew 26:31, tells about how he was denied by one of his own. That is Peter. I know him not. You see what I'm saying? One of his own that he said right there, and even told him, he said tonight, you know, that the enemy's going to sift you like wheat, what he's going to do. But I pray when you come back, you'll sense it, that you're going to help your own brothers what you're going to do. But you see, the thing of it was, he called him Peter at one time. And he said, Peter, he said, the gates of hell shall not prevail against you. This is one that he sat there right there and said, the gates of hell shall not prevail against you. And this is one that denied him three times. He said, you'll deny me three times for the cock crows. What? Twice. Three times. Try whatever it's called. This is the thing of it. It broke in his heart is what it is. Jesus knew what a broken heart was.
13: Yes.
12: He already knew. He was sentenced and put on trial. He was sentenced to be crucified. It broke in his heart. When he sat right there and they stood before him, and Pilate stood right there before him, and he said right there, "Who did I release to you? Barabbas or Jesus?" They hollered, "Barabbas, Barabbas, Barabbas." When it was like 6 days earlier, they kept hollering, "Hosanna, Hosanna, Hosanna." When the Lord come in, "Hosanna, Hosanna, Hosanna." And then the next thing you know, 6 days later, they're hollering, "Crucify him, crucify." The same ones that yelled 6 days ago is saying it now, "Crucify him." You know it. It broke his spirit, it broke his heart. He was beaten and put on the cross, and he was beaten and put on a crown of thorns on him. He had to tote his own cross.
8: Yes.
12: And they put nails in his hands and his feet, and then they set the cross in the hole, and the pain that ripped through his body that he felt. Have anybody ever hurt the hand, hit the thumb, hurt the hand or something right there? Has anybody ever done that? Hurt the thing, cut it or something like that? Then, and every time you move that hand, it could be a part, your hand, your foot or what, and every time you move it, it just throbbed, and it throbbed, and it throbbed, and it throbbed. See, that's the thing of it right there. Jesus was beaten, he was torn apart. And then all of a sudden, when he said that thing in the hole, that cross just shook, and that body ripped with pain. See, Jesus knows the pain. Jesus knows the pain that you're feeling tonight. Jesus knows everything that you're going through. He is God to come down and wrap himself in flesh. He knows your feelings. He knows your emotions. He knows your broken heart. He knows everything about you. He says, "I felt it. I know it. I was there. I represented it for you. I represented the broken heart." Amen. So you may have a broken heart tonight. But see, the thing of it is, Jesus Christ had a broken heart. I ask you, of what you heard tonight, would you think Jesus Christ had a broken heart?
13: Yes.
12: Would you think that tonight? Listen, this is what I want to say right here. It says in John 19 and 30, when Jesus therefore had received the vinegar, he says, "It is finished." And he gave up the ghost. He gave up the ghost is what he did. He died on that cross with a broken heart. I'm telling you, he gave it up. He died on the cross with a broken heart. You know, there's many of people that have a broken heart, that will have a broken heart, and they will literally commit suicide because they have a broken heart so bad. I tell you what, that's the way the devil will do it right there. The devil will put sin into your life. Let me say this. He died on the cross with a broken heart. I have broken his heart.
13: Amen.
12: You have broken his heart. But will you keep on breaking his heart? What is keeping you from the Lord today? What is keeping you from the Lord today of salvation? You know, you sit here and you hear this about God. You hear it, everybody raise up the hand tonight who's a Christian. Boy, I tell you what, you'll throw both hands right now, you knock your shoulders right out of joint. But Jesus Christ knows everything about it right there. Jesus Christ knows who is saved, who is not saved. Jesus Christ knows everything about it right there. But see, the thing of it is, Jesus knows who had a broken heart. Jesus knows who's broke his heart. Jesus knows how you feel with your broken heart. He has gave us an invite to him. He's gave us an invite. If you have a broken heart, you have a heavy laden right there. It says right there in Matthew 11 and 28, "Come unto me, all you labor and heavy laden, and I will give you rest. Take my yoke upon you and learn of me. For I am meek and low in heart, and ye shall find rest unto your soul. For my yoke is easy and my burden is light."
13: Hallelujah.
12: What he requires of us is very little. Just to have faith in him and his sacrifice atonement work. A broken heart can occur when a loved one has passed, or even an event in your life that has created pain.
8: Yeah.
12: You know, it tells us in Psalms 34 and 18 about a broken heart. "The Lord is near unto them who are of a broken heart, and save such as be of a contrite spirit." Men's nature is proud. Listen, men's nature and women's natures are proud. men's nature and women's natures are proud. And with pride being a fundamental of sin. It's a fundamental sin. All sin, man is not easily wrong to a place of a broken heart. Some sin is not easily placed to a broken heart. But see, let me say this. When the devil will get you to a point of a broken heart, all kind of sin will come in.
14: Oh, yeah.
12: Sin of drugs. Sin of whatever it may be. Sin of who I'm going to look to. I can find happiness in a bottle of booze. I can find happiness in a bottle of liquor. My heart's been broken and ripped apart. But what I'm trying to say is, that's what people try to find happiness in. And that don't bring nothing but more sin.
14: That's right.
12: That could bring drugs. That's that could bring depression. That could bring into suicide.
14: Yes.
12: Come on. Is what it can do. But see, Jesus felt that broken heart. He knows the pain that you went through right there. See, the devil knows how to get people in sin. And he knows how to bring them down. And break them and to crush you.
15: Yeah.
12: He knows how to do that. He tells us in 1 Peter 5:7, cast all your cares upon Him, for He cares for you. And the only way I can wrap that up is to say, you are the Lord's concern.
14: Amen.
12: You are. You are the Lord's concern. You know, the Lord felt pain, the hurt, the disappointment, and the broken heart. But He forgave them all. See, the Lord forgave them all.
14: Amen.
12: Will you forgive who hurt you? Will you forgive the things and the pains and all? You know? And see, the thing of it is, says right there, like what He says in Luke 23:34, then Jesus says, Father, forgive them, for they know not what they do.
15: Right.
12: He was on the cross with a broken heart, stretched out in the pain.
14: Yes.
12: Said, Father, forgive them, for they know not what they do. Jesus' words from the cross, ask forgiveness for those who put Him to death.
15: Amen.
12: More willingly of saying the phrase, forgive humanity. Forgive all humanity. What He's trying to tell you, He forgave them at the cross, and He forgave them for you what you can ask for tonight. Is what He's trying to tell you. It was done at the cross over 2,000 years later. I'm standing before you. He says, who shall ever believe upon me and call upon the name of the Lord? Just ask for forgiveness. You will be forgiven if you just ask. If you just ask, you'll be forgiven. Amen?
15: Amen.
12: You know, see, the Lord can fix things for you. No matter what you may go through, no matter what you may go through, you can go to the Lord. The Lord can change you. The Lord don't look at this. You understand what I'm saying? He's looking beyond that. He's looking beyond everything else. He's looking beyond of what you are and what you can be. That's what He's looking at right there. You know what I'm saying? Have you ever heard of a melted heart? What melts your heart? What can melt your heart? The heart melted. Identify using to saying someone with a melted heart is someone that you have feelings for. Someone that you care about. Someone that you're falling in love with. That melts your heart. See, Jesus wants you to have a melted heart tonight. Jesus wants you to know tonight, I love you.
15: Amen.
12: No matter how bad that heart is broken, Jesus says, I want to melt your heart with love. I want to wrap you with the arms of Jesus Christ. I want to tell you, no matter what you may have done, no matter what you may have went through, Jesus was right there with you. Through all your mistakes and through all your hurt, He was right there with you.
14: He was.
12: And that's enough right there when you have a broken heart to let it melt for Jesus Christ. Amen. See, a broken heart can occur when a loved one has passed or event, life causes pain.
15: Yeah.
12: But to have a melted heart, Jesus Christ wants to melt your heart. See, Sister Rose, she melted my heart. She melted my heart years ago. That's years ago. I don't know how you want to look at years. 6 years ago, Sister Rose melted my heart. I mean, I saw her. She come to Stillwater. And after that, I think that day we went over to Sister Alice's house. We sat up on her on your front steps. Remember that? We sat on your front steps and talked. Me and Sister Rose left from there, and I went down to the river walk with her. We got down there, and she sat down there on the bench. And I sat down there at the feet of her. She looked and said, "What are you doing down there?" "Well, I'm just sitting here." But later on, 6 years ago, we went back to the river walk, same bench. I sat at her feet, turned around and asked her to marry me. Same spot. Jesus knew why I'd be there. Jesus knew the same spot that I'd be there. I didn't plan that. That woman was tolerating me big time. Her name is Rose, and I was dodging thorns. But listen, what I want to tell you. Well, you may have broken hearts into your life. Jesus Christ got something better for you. What you have to do is quit running and putting the cart before the horse. You need to let Jesus Christ take you and pull the cart for you. There is no better place to find your soulmate. I met Sister Rose up there during full gospel. She stood there and I couldn't miss her. I couldn't miss her because she was in the row in front of me. You know, so I couldn't miss her. Amen? But what I'm trying to tell you is, with a broken heart, I've had lots of broken hearts. I've had a lot of broken hearts. I had a lot of disappointment. All my broken hearts was not because of women. Amen?
14: Amen.
12: It was not.
14: Amen.
12: I've had a lot of broken heart. I had a lot of hurt. I had a lot of disappointment.
15: Amen.
12: But Jesus Christ is trying to tell you tonight.
15: Yeah.
12: He's felt your pain. He knows your hurt. It could be of a loved one. It could be a man, a woman, your children, or someone passed away, or something like that, has crushed your spirit so bad. Jesus Christ is letting you know, I forgave them. He says, I forgive them. Jesus Christ is telling you today, I forgive you.
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0: And once again, it's Friday, and I'm looking forward to having Sister Grace Washburn with us and Pastor Mark T. Harris. I'm going to have a nice cup of coffee while I enjoy this morning's broadcast.
1: Amen.
0: And I would highly recommend that you get a pen and paper. And let's bring on Sister Grace Washburn. Pastor Harris will be with us in a few moments. Mm-hmm. Welcome, Sister Grace.
1: Good morning, everybody. Good morning.
0: Go ahead. I interrupted.
1: This is the day that the Lord has made, and we shall rejoice and be glad in it. You know?
2: Yeah.
1: Oh, we are okay.
0: Hey, Pastor Harris, I was thinking about when I woke up this morning, Sister Grace was on my mind. And I said, how did she get to host this show? It just was, I said, oh my God, you know when things sort of hit you and you don't know why?
2: Yeah.
0: So I'm going to take a step back and allow you two to talk to honor the Holy Spirit.
2: Oh, yes.
1: So glad to be back. Harris, in the name of Jesus, it's been a while.
2: Yes, I know. I miss you, Lord, I tell you. I miss you all, and I just thank God for being here today. Mm-hmm. It is truly, truly a blessing.
1: Yes, and God gave your wife another year, and Harris, he gave me another year.
2: Yes.
1: I'm so thankful, you know. September 18th, I turned in my 70s. Two more years.
2: Ooh,
1: I'm 78.
2: Yeah.
1: And
2: God be the glory.
1: God keeps me, I'll be 80. Lord.
2: Yeah. Oh, Lord. So
1: much to be thankful for.
2: Yes. You and Sister Walters is here with me at Somerville, share the same birthday.
1: Oh,
2: the 18th. Oh. So, you know, my wife's the 13th, and I also have a sister here with my wife, Sister Beverly Washington. Her birthday is also the 13th. And I ask God to bless you all with many, many more. Great. With health and strength and clothes in you all's right mind and, you know, still having your hands to the plow, you know, and doing what thus says the Lord. So glad to be here this morning. I look forward to this broadcast. Wherever the Holy Spirit takes us, this is why I love this about you and I. I often tell people nothing's rehearsed. We don't have no pre-program prior to coming to you all. It's what thus says the Lord.
1: Oh, God. So glad to see you back.
2: You
1: open up with a prayer?
2: Yes, ma'am. Lord, Father God, we come this morning. And Father God, we just say thank you.
1: Thank you,
2: God, for your many blessings. Mm-hmm. All those that you've already bestowed upon us, God, and we say thank you for those that you're sending on the way. Mm-hmm. Lord, it was nobody but you that touched us all early this morning. Father God, keeping us clothed in our right mind, giving us all the reasonable portion of strength, allowing us, Father God, to put one foot before the other. Not letting our tongue stick to the roof of our mouth. Mm-hmm. So God, we open up this morning to give you the praise, to give you the glory, Father God. Oh, Lord, we just thank you. And Lord, we just ask as we begin to study your word and speak over these airways, God, that Lord, it touch somebody. To make them say, I yield. I turn from my wicked ways, and I come to our Lord and Savior, Jesus Christ. So use us this morning, Father God. Allow that Holy Spirit to breathe all over these airwaves today, God. when anyone sees it later on during the week or during the year or the years to come, let it touch to the thunder of their heart and soul, Father God.
1: Yes, Lord.
2: Lord, Father, I just thank you. I ask you to keep the One Source Network, Father God, lifted up, God. Keep those, Father God, that are plowing, God. Keep them on the straight and narrow, Father God. And Lord, we just ask today to let the words of our mouth and the meditations of our heart that they be acceptable in thy sight. For Father God, you are our strength and you are our redeemer. In Jesus' name we do pray. Amen.
1: Amen, amen, amen, amen, amen. So much going on, Pastor Harris, in this world. But I'm glad, you know, that we're in the world, but we're not of the world, you know.
2: Thank you.
1: What does that really mean? That we're world, but we're not of the world.
2: Thank you, Sister Grace. Thank you, Sister Grace. Grace, we gotta really, really get an understanding of what God is saying when he says you're in the world, but you're not of the world.
1: Yes.
2: It's too many of us that says we're in the body of Christ.
1: Come on.
2: That says we love the Lord.
1: Yes.
2: We're trying to do what the world is doing.
1: Ooh, right.
2: See, when God tells us we're in the world, but we're not of the world, that's because he's pulled us out of the world and he set us apart.
1: All right.
2: He sanctified us.
1: Yes.
2: So in other words, we are supposed to make a difference in the world. Not the world making a difference on us. And every time we look around, we see somebody trying to bring the world in the church.
1: Yes.
2: Let me turn around. And this lets us know that the prophecy is ringing true. He says there's going to come a time that very what? Elite is going to be what? They're going to be deceived. They're going to be deceived.
1: Yeah.
2: The very elect going to be, they're going to go after other doctrine. They're not going to be with the sound doctrine.
1: Right.
2: See, and this is where we're at with that. Because I'm going to tell you something. I've been saying it, and I've been saying it because the Holy Spirit gave it to me to say it. He says, listen, there's a lying spirit in the land.
1: Amen.
2: A lying spirit in the land. And that spirit tells the man of God and the woman of God that it's all about them. I mean, if you look around and you see all of these, and I'm not knocking. Listen, if God made you a pastor and you got a 1,000 or 2,000, 3,000, 4,000, however many members are there, I'm not knocking you. But I would ask you, who is getting saved?
1: All right.
2: And what I mean by saved, I mean filled with the Holy Spirit.
1: I don't think they can take time to even know if they got 2,000 or 3 mega churches. Do they know their name? Do he know all their names? You know, I don't think so.
2: That would be.
1: That's why they creep in.
2: Yeah, that would be difficult. I know that would be.
1: Yes.
2: But see, the desire, Sister Grace, from the pulpit is for those that come to be transformed so they'll know that they're in the world but not of the world. Lord, Holy Spirit, I thank you. Lord, I thank you for this. Because there needs to be the example from the leadership of what it means to be saved.
1: Amen. Amen.
2: Guess you quoted Romans chapter 10 and you say, no, there needs to be something that happens on the inside of you that manifests on the outside. Mm-hmm. That when the enemy tells you to do certain things that don't line up with the word of God, you won't do it because the Holy Spirit is present. Now watch this. We have people now say they're born again. They've had an encounter with God, mm-hmm. but they still drinking. They still smoking. They still fornicate. They'll tell you fornicating is not the fornicating that we learned when we were younger, but fornication is fornication. Amen. You can't twist it to make it nothing different.
1: That's right. That's right.
2: See, this is how you know that the Holy Spirit doesn't dwell
1: in that. No, he don't.
2: See, because if the Holy Spirit dwells, he tells you. Mm-hmm.

0: right. No, that's not all right. Because that's him trying to bring the world into church.
1: That's right. That's right. Amen.
0: So then I see a young lady. She wearing those, I basically call them underwear. I don't, they Spanx or something. They the little, they the real little tight shorts that they wear now that don't, they show everything. I don't know what you call them. I apologize that I don't know what you call them, but I mean, you see them everywhere. I think they supposed to be workout clothes, but they wear them. You see them everywhere, about like how you see them bonnets on their head, and I don't quite get that either. But anyway, let me get to where I'm going. She was on the pulpit. She had that outfit on, stomach showing, because the shirt is short. She had like a little shawl thing, and she's walking, talking about she's preaching the word of God. Now, if the Holy Spirit dwells, he tell you to cover yourself. Cover yourself.
1: Amen. Amen.
0: Oh, even though you say you preaching the word, as a man, if you get any kind of glimpse of anything, especially when you're trying to get with God, you're not there yet. You're trying. Mm-hmm. That's why you come into the church house. Anything like that will throw you off.
1: Amen.
0: Just like the music you hear him playing that comes from the nightclub, Walk It Out. Well, I was in the club walking it out. Now I'm in the church walking it out.
1: Wow. Yeah. Pastor Mark Harris, do you think that we need to get back to the old basis of the church, of how to present things and do things in the church? Because I see a lot of, like you said, you see a lot of new things, and anything can come up in the church.
0: Anything. A man can dress like a woman and preach from the pulpit. See, I teach pulpit etiquette. I teach that down here in Augusta, Georgia, with the Christian Congress of Christian Education, the 10th District. And I love to teach those that are coming in so they'll know.
1: Amen.
0: They'll know how to come in and conduct themselves. Right. See, it's not about you having all the limelight on you. Mm-hmm. The emphasis is on the word of God.
1: Amen.
0: So you don't be up there trying to be flashy. You know, it's about God's word. And here's the thing. See, the people think the old way was just, you know, oh, that was just wasn't getting nobody. That was showing you examples. Showing you examples. See, we got to have the example. If you know, we got to go by it. So now watch this. Let's go to the book of Acts. Let's go to the book of Acts. I want to show it to you.
1: All right.
0: Yeah. Now, when we get to the book of Acts, it's in the 13th chapter.
1: Okay.
0: Now, when you get to the 13th chapter, you're going to see a church there called Antioch. It's right there in the first verse.
1: Yeah.
0: And they had everybody in that church. You see, they had prophets and they had teachers and they had the whole cosmos meeting the world. They had Barnabas and Simeon. And they had Lucius and they had everybody. They had Saul, Herod, the treacherous, and Saul. And then when you get to verse 2, I just want you to see that. As they ministered to the Lord and fasted, see?
1: Yeah.
0: The Holy Ghost, who did? Who did?

0: Holy.
1: The Holy Ghost said what?
0: Separate
1: me who?
0: Barnabas and Saul from the
1: world. Uh-huh.
0: Whereunto I have called them.
1: Mm. Yes. And watch this here in verse 3 now.
0: Mm-hmm.
1: And when they had fasted, mm-hmm, and prayed, mm-hmm, and laid their hands on them, they sent them away. Mm-hmm. See, that's what we're not doing.
0: Amen.
1: That's why we have this worldly system in, mm-hmm, the church now.
0: Mm-hmm.
1: It's all about prosperity.
0: All right.
1: But what did God tell them? He says obedience is better than what?
0: Sacrifice.
1: Yes. So, mm-hmm, you must be obedient to the whole counsel of God. So it starts with the leadership. See, the blind can't lead the blind. We all gonna fall with.
0: In
1: the ditch.
0: Amen.
1: This is why when you got down here, they got that song. It may be up there too. That boots on the ground. Okay. All of a sudden, the pastors say, well, we can do it in the church. And I'm saying, back to your main question.
0: Mm-hmm.
1: What does that mean?
0: Mm-hmm.
1: We have a Savior. And I want you to catch this now.
0: Mm-hmm.
1: We have a Savior that came down from heaven to make an impact on the world.
0: Mm-hmm. Mm-hmm.
1: So now, he gets inside of us. Mm-hmm. So we can have that same impact on the world. Not all the world influencing us.
0: Amen.
1: Now I'm finna take it deeper. Just watch this here, deeper.
0: Mm-hmm.
1: If you understand spiritual warfare,
0: mm-hmm,
1: let's pay close attention. We have our eye. That's a portal.
0: Mm-hmm.
1: Have our ears. That's a portal. We have our mouth. That's a portal. So you, mm-hmm, have to be careful what you see, what you hear, and what you say.
0: Amen. Amen.
1: So, with that being said, take it deeper, real. Get mad, somebody. If I listen to worship music,
0: mm-hmm,
1: I'm talking about the real worship music. Now, I ain't talking about all of this. I'm talking about real worship music.
0: Mm-hmm.
1: Where I'm worshiping God. Mm-hmm. Who is worshiping God with me? The Bible says the angels worship
0: with me. Amen. Yes, they do.
1: Okay. Yes. Okay. Yes. Now watch this. Watch this, Sister Grace. If I bring the secular in,
0: mm-hmm,
1: who do you think is right there with me?
0: Mm.
1: The demons.
0: Yes.
1: Oh, yeah. Don't, amen, miss what I'm saying to you.
0: Yeah, I didn't miss
1: Don't
0: it.
1: Miss what I'm saying to you. So this is why he says we are in this world, but we are not of this world, because we are the ones supposed to make the impact.
0: Amen.
1: So when the people see you, they say, oh, there's something different about you. He, mm-hmm, say, you are a peculiar people. Mm-hmm. You have been set apart, set aside. But the master's you.
0: Amen. Amen.
1: You can't bring all of that stuff in, my brothers and sisters.
0: No, you can't. And it's just like you say, either you love one or you love the other.
1: No.
0: You can't serve two masters.
1: You can't.
0: You can't. And you can go down that line for a little while, you know? But it's going to come back to bite you.
1: Yeah.
0: It is, you know?
1: Yeah.
0: So you're going to either love God or you're going to serve God, and you're going to serve the enemy, you know?
1: Right.
0: And that he's trying, the enemy is trying so hard for us to serve him, you know? But he ain't got no power. He ain't got no power.
1: None whatsoever. No. And see, when he says he has his ministers, see, Satan has his ministers.
0: Yes, he does. Yes.
1: And when you don't study to show yourself approved unto God, you'll fall for that.
0: That's right. You fall for anything.
1: You'll fall right for it. And this is why you gotta be armored up.
0: That's right.
1: See, when you go to these churches, I'm talking to you this morning. I thank the Lord. You go to these churches and it's not lining up. You say, well, it looked pretty good. But who's being saved?
0: Mm-hmm.
1: We don't hear nobody saying nothing about Jesus. Ooh. They always talk about God, but they ain't saying nothing about Jesus. You might want to check that.
0: Amen.
1: See, because Jesus is the only way to get to our Father.
0: Amen.
1: No man comes to the Father but by me.
0: That's right. That's right.
1: You can't, if you don't go through the Son, you can't get there. So you got to be careful. Listen to what's coming from the pulpit. See how they conduct themselves.
0: Mm-hmm. Amen. Amen.
1: You know, I ain't no business for them to have on all this tight clothing, for them to see everything. And it's, Lord Jesus, it was a way you conducted yourself so people knew you were with God.
0: That's right. And that was back then and there. And it's still supposed to be in this time and age, you know?
1: Well, like I said, the Holy Spirit, I tell them all, if you see me on Sunday,
0: mm-hmm.
1: I'm not wearing what I'm wearing on Sunday because I said that's what I want to wear.
0: Mm-hmm.
1: I'm wearing that because the Holy Spirit has told. I've tried it. I'm going to put in something. Holy Spirit said, I want you to wear that. Wear this.
0: Mm-hmm. But you have to be that close to the Holy Spirit to recognize when he talks.
1: Hallelujah.
0: Or nudge you, you know?
1: Yes.
0: And he's not going to let you come up there and fail because he knows what kind of man you are. You know, if I'm not dressed right, then tell me. You know, I'd rather have somebody tell me than come up there and look like everybody's looking at me, you know?
1: Right.
0: And like I'm saying, and that's when I think we have to, the Lord is saying, come to him and listen and attend ourselves to his voice. We're not listening to his voice. So many of them, they're doing their thing, you know?
1: Yeah. See, Sister Grace,
0: mm-hmm.
1: You so much on it. Lord have mercy, you so much on it. Because when they do that, that's all about self. That's that saying, you hear me say, you think you all that in a bag of chips. You are nothing. You are nothing. Without God, you are nothing.
0: That's right. And
1: see, that's why I'm so bold and so blunt that mm-hmm. All that I am, God did it.
0: Yes.
1: I did.
0: Yes.
1: I was telling the congregation Sunday, mm-hmm. I was like, when I had to fill out to do the resume,
0: mm-hmm.
1: you got to put your name in the hat to become, for the pastor of the church.
0: Mm-hmm.
1: But they asked you for a resume.
0: Mm-hmm.
1: And I was like, a resume? I said, but I didn't go to a seminary and to all these different things because I wanted to pastor.
0: Mm-hmm.
1: I went because God gave me a desire to know more about him.
0: That's right.
1: So it was kind of strange to me when you were telling me to put all this stuff down on paper.
0: Mm-hmm.
1: I was like, what that got to do with, what does that have to do with if God called me to pastor?
0: That's me.
1: Don't get me wrong. You go and you learn because God gives you desire. I'm not saying you don't go to school. Don't interpret it that way. But what I'm saying is this. He used 12 ordinary men.
0: Men. Amen.
1: Yes, they were fishermen.
0: That's right.
1: Even in the book we were in, the book of Acts, they couldn't believe, isn't these men of Galileans? How are they speaking like this?
0: All right.
1: So you're busy looking for Dr. Reverend, and I ask you one question. You need to be making sure that the Holy Ghost is there.
0: Amen. And you know one thing, Pastor Harris, we have tried that. And without God, just like you said, you're nothing. And we have been there. So you can say you had the experience of that.
1: Yes.
0: And, you know, back then and then, you know, whatever you did, God cleaned you up. So you didn't need that. You had that. After that, he brought you out of the murky clay. You had that discerning. I'm tired of this life. You know, and he set you on a rock. And I was like, oh my God. And you can't say, and we know from experience where God brought us out and said, and so we know who he is, and we wanted that, like you said, that desire, that discerning, that Holy Spirit. We wanted that when we stepped in the church, you know. We wanted that.
1: Yes, because see, what you're telling us right now is right there in Psalm 40. Psalm 40. If just Psalm 40, because everything we do to the glory of the Lord. See, because right there in that Psalm 40, Sister Grace, and it's King David. This is King David.
0: Amen.
1: King David is writing this. Yeah. He said, I waited patiently for the Lord, and he inclined unto me and heard my cry. Here it is, what you just said. Yeah. He brought me up also out of a horrible pit. You know, nobody did it but Jesus. You know it.
0: Yes.
1: He said, out of the what? Look at that second part of that verse. He said, out of the what? Murphy. And you just said,
0: murky clay.
1: Yeah, the murky clay. And set my feet upon a rock and establish my going.
0: Holy.
1: And look what he said you're supposed to do. Ooh. In verse 3. Here I put a new song in my mouth, even praise unto our God. Many shall see it and fear it and shall trust in the Lord.
0: Amen.
1: That's why you in the world, but you not of the world. Because they ain't see it. They see it.
0: True.
1: They see it. See, and so you give God the glory for that. If you don't give him the glory, then there's a problem.
0: Yeah.
1: This is why I often say, when people talk about, I ain't got to tell you what I did. Well, that's because you're still doing what you were doing.
0: That's right.
1: You ain't doing nothing. And this is why God got us on these airways, talking about this right here, right now. About that lying spirit in the land.
0: I'm telling you. Yes.
1: In the name. All about what you be doing. Don't get me wrong, for y'all pastors and bishops that's listening. Yes, you do bless and honor the man of God. Yes, you do. Mm-hmm. But listen, that man and that woman of God, they shouldn't always think about it's just about them. God gave it to you. You give it to the people. And God, in turn, works on the people's heart to bless you. You ain't got to stand up there and fleece the people.
0: That's right.
1: Telling the people what this and that and that. God will make the people give to you.
0: Amen. Yes, he will.
1: He said, all you got to do is give. And he said, the same way you gave, I'll make men give to your bosom.
0: Amen.
1: They'll do that.
0: Yes, he will. Yes, he will.
1: Amen, somebody. And so you got to first begin to humble yourself.
0: Amen. That's
1: under the mighty hand of God. You got to know that if God has elevated you, not you elevating yourself, because if you elevate yourself, That's not going to be good.
0: That's no, it ain't.
1: I'm gonna just tell you honestly. That's not going to be good. Yeah. If God has elevated you, this is why I tell young folks: don't go from one church to another church trying to get the license to preach, trying to get ordained. Stay where you are. It's a thing. Bloom where you are planted.
0: Yes.
1: If God sent you that church, first of all, the first thing you need to do is be in prayer about where God wants you to be.
0: Amen.
1: And if God sends you to that church, you stay there until you are bloom where you're planted.
0: Amen.
1: Because if I put a plant here today, and then next week I go and dig that plant up, and I move it somewhere else. Then the next week I go and I dig it up and I move it somewhere else. Then the next week I go get it and move it somewhere else. Eventually, what's going to happen to that plant? It's going to die because it never got a chance to what? Get its roots down. So bloom where you're planted.
0: Amen. Amen. Amen. Amen. Amen.
1: It's not meant for you to preach every Sunday.
0: Mm-hmm.
1: That's why God put an under shepherd there. And did you understand that when the under shepherd got there, it wasn't like it was when you showed up? See, you show up, and it may be grand things. But you weren't there when the rain was coming in the city.
0: All right.
1: When the foundation wasn't no good.
0: All right.
1: And God planted that man or that woman there.
0: Mm-hmm.
1: And now here you come thinking you can take over something that God ain't told you no. Lord have mercy, Jesus. You're supposed to be a helper to the man or woman of God. You supposed to be helping them as they go because God gave them the vision.
0: That's right.
1: So, you know, the world has come in to the church. Lord, I hear you, Holy Ghost. The Holy Ghost say we can't talk about this if we don't go to the book of Jude. You got to go to the book of Jude. You got it right there before Revelation. You got to hear. See, you know,
0: yep.
1: You see. Yeah.
0: All right.
1: Yeah. What do you say? They done crap in it, didn't he?
0: Yes.
1: See it right there. Look what Jude said in verse 3. He said, "Beloved, when I gave all diligence to write to you of the common salvation, it was needful for me to write unto you and exhort you that ye should earnestly contend for the faith which was once delivered unto the saints." Now look at verse 4. "For there are certain men crept in unaware who were before old ordained to this condemnation, ungodly men, turning the grace of our God into lasciviousness and denying the only Lord God and our Lord Jesus Christ." Mm-hmm. Look at that now.
0: Yes.
1: Look at that there. They perverted the false teachers of carnal people who believe that because they have been saved by grace, they may live as they what? Please. Same thing going on back then. I'm covered under grace. And it's God is working on me. Well, wait a minute. God is working on all of us.
0: Yes.
1: God is working on all of us.
0: Yes, he is.
1: Ain't got no business being in a leadership role if you know you got some type of worldly things about you.
0: All right.
1: That's just the bottom line. You say don't be a stumbling block.
0: That's right. That's right.
1: Now, they watching you. They don't know. They are watching you.
0: Mm-hmm.
1: So they think you had it. And then here you go. And then here you go. And you don't even realize mm-hmm. that you're messing somebody up.
0: Amen. And you can mess them up.
1: Yes. Now they done found out that you sleeping with somebody in the church.
0: Oh, my Lord.
1: They done found out you still smoking marijuana or sniffing cocaine. Mm-hmm. Huh? Mm-hmm. They done found out that you drinking. But you're supposed to be of God.
0: Amen. Amen.
1: You're supposed to be changed.
0: Mm-hmm.
1: Mm-hmm. We're looking at you. If the leader don't have
0: come on.
1: What God said he was giving us, the promise, mm-hmm. the Holy Spirit, what hope do we have?
0: Mm-hmm.
1: So the leader has to lead by example.
0: Amen.
2: Amen. Amen.
0: Huh? Amen.
1: This is what I loved about when I took you over there to Acts, when you saw everything.
0: Mm-hmm.
1: They said they prayed, they fasted, and the Holy Ghost.
0: Yes. See,
1: they don't want to talk about that much more. But mm-hmm. you got to have the Holy Spirit. If the Holy Spirit don't rest, rule, and abide in you, in the head of your life.
0: Amen. Now, my Lord.
1: Listen, you got willpower. You mm-hmm. have willpower. Mm-hmm. But willpower only gets you so far.
0: Come on. Yes. Amen.
1: That Holy Spirit. That's mm-hmm. why we're in this world. But we are not of this world.
0: Ooh. And don't we thank God?
1: I thank Him every day, Sister Grace.
0: Jesus,
1: I thank God every day.
0: Holy Spirit, I do. You know
1: what? I want to say this. And just because God decided to look beyond all of your faults,
0: ooh.
1: Don't you begin to judge nobody about the situation they're in. Instead of judging them, you ought to have compassion because you ought to be able to remember the muck that God pulled you out of.
0: Mm-mm. That mucky clay.
1: You ought to, instead of judging them, you ought to tell them how you laid down with 5 and 6 women or 5 and 6 men, or how you drunk all night long and didn't know what happened to you, how you were just out there somewhere and you don't know if they ran the train on you, you don't know what went on. God is the one took care of you.
0: God did. Amen.
1: See, don't thank you all that in a bag of chips.
0: Yeah.
1: Huh? See, if God has done that thing for you, if God has said, hey, that's my daughter, that's my child, mm-hmm. I done put you in, then guess what? Huh? Guess what? Then you ought to be telling people that testimony. You ought to tell people.
0: Yes. Thank you, Jesus.
1: Amen. You ought to tell people.
0: Amen,
1: sister. That's good. Because even if you're not in leadership, someone just may be looking at you, sister.
0: That's right.
1: They just may be looking at you.
0: Mm-hmm.
1: And you just say, Lord, all God is waiting on.
0: That's right.
1: It's for you to tell him.
0: Tell him. Yes.
1: The shortcomings are.
0: That's right. You know, and
1: if you tell him earnestly, mm-hmm. what your shortcomings are, he'll mm-hmm. deliver you.
0: Yes, he will.
1: He'll deliver you. Yes, he'll set you free. Because his words say, whom the Son sets free is free indeed.
0: That's right. And that's more than going somewhere and trying to be delivered and all this stuff. Go to God. You know, we have to go to God for everything. Everything, because he gives the power. He has the power to deliver. And just like you said, once you're delivered, And it ain't coming back. And he does. I'm so thankful for this talk. And I know and pray that we help somebody today.
1: Amen. Amen. Well, see, you said something just now. See, because there's a young man sang a song. It's called Lord Make Me Old.
0: Mm-hmm.
1: And when he sings that song, he talks about how he comes to the altar, he gets prayed. But he goes back and he does the same thing.
0: Mm-hmm.
1: He comes back and he gets prayed. And he goes back and he does the same thing.
0: Mm-hmm.
1: And for that one that's looking for a deliverance, I'm on these drugs and I just want these drugs to be gone.
0: Mm-hmm.
1: I'm in this drug game and I just want to be out of it. I'm in this prostitution and I just want to be out of it.
0: Mm-hmm.
1: I just want it to be done. I want it to be gone instantly.
0: Mm-hmm.
1: Like God is a cheat.
0: All right.
1: And I'm going to help them today. I thank the Lord that the Holy Spirit going to help them today. Here's the deal.
0: Mm-hmm.
1: First of all, you have to be sincere. Truly sincere.
0: Come on.
1: When you won't deliver.
0: Come on. Amen. Yes.
1: Some of you say, well, listen, Pastor Harris, I've been praying. God says, yes, you have been praying, but you never took ownership for what you're praying about. Mm-hmm. What you mean? You know you're dealing with homosexuality. You know you're dealing with lesbianism. You know you're dealing with alcoholism. Mm-hmm. You know you're dealing with cocaine addiction.
0: Mm-hmm.
1: When are you going to tell God, I can't.
0: Mm-hmm.
1: I've tried to stop.
0: Mm-hmm.
1: I've tried to stop. I've done all I can. I need you to help me.
0: Amen. Yes. And that's crying out to him.
1: Amen.
0: That's crying out to him.
1: That's weak. God is going to say, show me. Show me you really want this.
0: Uh-huh.
1: Show me you really want this.
0: Yeah.
1: Now, I'm not talking to you from some book that I read.
0: All right.
1: Or from some seminary I went to.
0: Mm-hmm.
1: I'm speaking to you from now through deliverance in my life.
0: Ooh,
1: my life.
0: You ain't said nothing. All right.
1: Show me, God said.
0: Yeah, show me.
1: And I took them Newport 100.
0: Mm-hmm.
1: They call them the Cadillacs.
0: Mm-hmm.
1: And I told the Lord, looking in the mirror, looking back at myself, I said, Lord, I done everything I could possibly do to stop. And they killing me. Mm-hmm. I know they killing me. But I need you to help me.
0: Yes.
1: That was on that Sunday evening.
0: Mm-hmm.
1: Mm-hmm. God said, show me.
0: Show me.
1: Monday morning came.
0: Mm-hmm.
1: What was the routine?
0: Mm.
1: Wake up and smoke a cigarette. Said, no, I ain't smoking today.
0: Mm.
1: You see?
0: Mm.
1: Yeah, you want to quit doing what you're doing, but you run right back to it.
0: Mm-mm-mm.
1: No, I'm not smoking today.
0: Mm-mm.
1: You got to get that word of God in you, so when that enemy comes at you, you got to be able to say that word. When that enemy say drink, when that enemy say go fornicate, go do this, go do that, you got to say, greater is he that is in me than he that is in the world.
0: Amen.
1: You got to say, I beseech you, brother, and by the mercy of God, that you present your bodies as a living sacrifice, holy and acceptable unto God, which is your reasonable service. Meaning, that's the least you can do. Right back to your question. We need the word, but we not of the word.
0: That's right.
1: Because I got to be transformed by the renewing of my mind. That's Romans 12, 1 and 2. I got to be transformed by the renewing of my mind.
0: Amen.
1: I got to get in the word of God, and I got to let that word begin to rejuvenate me. It's got to wash me.
0: Yes.
1: Because I didn't smoke.
0: Mm-hmm.
1: Tuesday came. He jumped right back open. Mm-hmm. All day long. I ain't talking about he said one time. I'm talking about every second of the day. Smoke mm-hmm. a cigarette. Smoke a cigarette. I know I'm going to stay.
0: Mm-hmm.
1: You're going to have to stay. If the mm-hmm. prayer is sincere, if you stay,
0: woo,
1: this is where they get the saying from. If you take one step, God will take two. Mm-hmm. It ain't in the Bible nowhere, but this is where it come from.
0: Oh. Amen. Amen. Amen.
1: And the Lord willing, I woke up that Wednesday morning. He began to tell me to smoke, but I stood.
0: You stood.
1: Stood on what God's word was.
0: Amen. Amen.
1: And right now today, mm-hmm. when I woke up that Thursday morning, hallelujah, mm-hmm. something back.
0: Mm-hmm.
1: I didn't hear him smoke another cigarette. Ooh. I ain't touched it.
0: Mm-hmm. Mm-hmm.
1: So if you want to come out of that, whatever you in,
0: yeah.
1: Be sincere with God.
0: Yes, you can.
1: And stand up yes, for with your yes, Lord turning yes. about you with the truth. With the truth in the word of God. And
0: yes.
1: God wash you yes. and deliver you and set yes, your feet on the rock.
0: Yes, he can. Yes, he can.
1: He'll do it for you.
0: Yes, he can.
1: He'll
0: yes,
1: do it for you.
0: Yes, he can.
1: But you got to be sincere, my brothers and sisters. It ain't playtime.
0: No,
1: see,
0: really.
1: This is what I mean by
0: it. Not now. It ain't.
1: Mm-mm. Is anybody getting saved?
0: Ooh.
1: Man, what I mean by that, you got to show, you got to, look, if you ain't getting that real, unadulterated word of God, mm-hmm. find you a church. Say, Lord, send me so I can be up on the sound doctrine.
0: Amen, amen, amen.
1: Because amen. All them fog shows, all them lights glittering everywhere,
0: mm-hmm.
1: you ain't even got to worry about it.
0: That's right. That's right. You know, you ain't got to worry about
1: that.
0: You are saying the truth, because I was a four pack a day smoking.
1: Yeah.
0: I put one out, light up again. Put one out, light up again. Four packs.
1: Yeah.
0: And my daughter had a baby. He's 27 years old now, right?
1: Right.
0: And he only weighed 900 grams. He fit right in my hand.
1: Ooh.
0: All I seen was I could see his intestines. I could see his veins. God showed me his veins, this and that. And they said he wouldn't live or he'd be a vegetable. And I asked God, I knew that this was only going to be the baby that my daughter would have, you know? And I said, Lord, what do you, I need you to bring him through. Show us a miracle with him. And he said, quit them cigarettes. Put them cigarettes down. And I had just bought a brand new pack. And I said, and I know, and it was on Ash Wednesday. And I took them cigarettes and I twisted them up and I threw them away. And I said, Lord, I'm ready. I'm ready to give these cigarettes up. And it took a while. And I went through the withdrawing and all this, the monkey on your back for
1: coming
0: and all this evil. But I made it through. And so did my grandson. The skin came on him. He is 27 years old today. They said he would never go to school. He would never learn nothing. He would be like a vegetable. God, he's driving, working. Oh, my Lord. And he is so meek and mild.
1: God be the glory.
0: Oh, my Lord. And he'd do anything for me. Anything.
1: Yeah.
0: And I'm like, oh, God. So I know what God can do if you want it. You know? And yet, this is the time to really, really, anybody that's out there that needs the Lord, that's seeking Him, seek Him. Because we're living in our last days, and we don't know when He's coming back, but He's coming back, you know? Mm-hmm. And it's so, people, we need Him. We need Him more than ever right now.
1: Yes, we do. Yes, we do.
0: Yes, yes.
1: Yeah.
0: And that's why I'm so thankful to you it, you know, help putting it out there with me and putting the truth out there, you know.
1: To God be the glory. To God be the glory.
0: Yes.
1: That who gets the glory, because I'm just the vessel he uses. Thank God for him using me.
0: That's right. That's what we need.
1: We need more truth. We need more soldiers on the wall.
0: There you go.
1: With the sword drawn.
0: That's right. So I just want to thank you, Pastor, for coming on with me today and giving the word and showing and everything, you know, and even helping out somebody out there, you know. And I thank Tanika for coming on, you know, and everybody that's in the chat that came on today.
1: Amen.
0: And if God spares us, we'll be back next week. If you don't, nope, the following week. Yes. So we just thank you, Pastor, and we thank you for coming on, and be blessed today.
1: Hi, you too. Love y'all.
0: Good love program. You all, too. Yes.
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1: Thank you, brother.
0: Thank you.
3: This is Max McLean. How does the Lord comfort his people who suffer from their oppressors? Listen to the Bible from Zechariah 8. You who now hear these words spoken by the prophets who were there when the foundation was laid for the house of the Lord Almighty, let your hands be strong so that the temple may be built. The seed will grow well, the vine will yield its fruit, the ground will produce its crops, and the heavens will drop their dew. I will give all these things as an inheritance to the remnant of this people. As you have been an object of cursing among the nations, so will I save you, and you will be a blessing. Do not be afraid, but let your hands be strong. From Zechariah 8. Listen to the Bible. It's great for the soul.
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15: Hi, Grandma. What's for dinner?
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0: Mid-course corrections is today's lesson from the Proverbs. A prudent man foresees evil and hides himself. The simple pass on and are punished. Proverbs 27 and verse 12. James chapter 1 verse 5. If any of you lack wisdom, let him ask God, who gives to all liberally and without reproach, it will be given to him. In our fast-paced world, everyday life has become an exercise in managing change. Our circumstances change. Our relationships change. Our bodies change. We grow older every day, as does our world. Thankfully, God does not change. He is a constant in the stars in the sky. Are you facing one of life's inevitable mid-course corrections? If so, you can place your faith, your trust.
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2: Hosea chapter 10, verse 12 says, "Sow to yourselves in righteousness, reap in mercy, break up your fallow ground, for it is time to seek the Lord, till he come and rain righteousness upon you." Yes, it is time to seek the Lord. Let's listen now to the latter time voice, Prophet Leonard Jones, as he delivers the revelatory word through the Holy Spirit. It will be life-changing.
3: 1 John chapter 2, verse 28, and it says, "And now, little children, abide in him, that when he shall," what? "Appear, we may have," what? "Confidence, and not be ashamed before him at his coming. If you know that he is righteous, you know that everyone who does righteousness is," what? "Born of him." I'm going to key in on verse 28. "And now," I want you to just key on that word right now. "And now," can you say that? "And now." And so anytime you see that word "now," you're talking about our present state, our position, where we at this time. Now. "And now, little children," do what? "Abide." Let's talk about that word here for a minute. Abide. Abide in who? Jesus. "And now, little children, remain." That word "abide" means to do what? To remain. Yes. It means to remain Jesus the Christ. Remain. "That when he shall appear, we may have" what? "That confidence." So two things that we need to focus on is abide and confidence. See, one of the things that we're looking at in these times is our position as the body of Christ. "And now," as even in the Bible speaks, "now faith is the substance of things hoped for and the evidence of things," what? All right. But now, "and now," in addition to, "and now, little children, I want you to remain. I want you to stay in a place where you are totally focused. The position of the church is to stand at this time. The position of the church is to remain standing." Yes. To be in a place that you stand, having done all to do what? Stand. Yes. "And this is the time for the glorious church of God to abide, to remain." Yes, it is. Remain. We all are familiar with when we take a pledge of the allegiance. Someone would say something like, "Let us stand." And then it said, "Let us remain for the standing of the pledge of the allegiance." Or whatever we are standing for, or someone is being introduced, we stand. Oh, that sounds good, don't it? Whenever someone is introduced, we stand. And we, when we stand, we remain until the person who is commanding our attention at that time. Listen to this. Now. That we remain standing until that person or whatever we are standing for we stay there until this can what? Until it is what? Finished. And what the Holy Spirit is saying to the church, you must remain standing as Jesus, as we look unto Jesus, who is the author and the finisher of our faith. In other words, this is not the time to sit. This is the time for the church to remain standing. The Holy Ghost saying stand. The Holy Ghost is saying remain standing. Yes. See, this is not the time to sit down right now as we are seeing things happening at an accelerated pace in the world. You see, and if you remain standing, you will be able to survive the onslaughts of the enemy. You will be able to survive the things that are happening all around us, because while you are remaining, you are abiding in who? Jesus. He has your undivided attention. And so what the Holy Ghost is saying, you need to remain standing as the things that are happening around us happen. The Bible must fulfill itself. The word of God, heaven and earth shall pass away, but God's word shall what? Abide what? Abide and listen, remain. Jesus Sakoroboshete. It will remain forever. Jesus the Christ. And see, when you abide in Jesus, and when you remain in Jesus, you have a confidence. Oh God, it's Shanorobo. How do I know I have this confidence? Because I remain standing. And how do I remain standing? When I allow God to be Lord over my life. I am encouraging people today to remain. See, let me tell you something. One of the things that's not remaining is the fear of the Lord. See, if you're going to remain in Christ, you must have the fear of God, Jesus. And we know that the fear of God is the beginning of wisdom. The fear of God is the beginning of knowledge. Yes. And see, when you have the knowledge of God, you can be fruitful. You can stand. But fear has departed out of many in the body. In other words, they have quit. They have stopped standing, and they have allowed things to creep in, and the fear of the Lord has departed out of their life. And so, and as you're remaining, you have the fear of the Lord is what? Reverence. And so as Jesus, the commander, who has our undivided attention as we remain standing, there must be a fear. Now, little children, remain in Christ. In other words, don't let the fear of God depart out of your life. Keep the fear of God in your life. See, right now, many people, certain people are doing certain things. They don't have the fear of God anymore. They're not remaining with God. They're not standing with God with the fear of the Lord. And I have come to warn people that you must have the fear of the Lord in your life. Yes. I can only preach what the Holy Ghost give me. The reason why you're remaining standing is because it's the fear of the Lord that's going to keep you. It is the fear of God that's going to keep you from getting out of the fellowship with God, so that you can continue to pray without ceasing, so that you can continue to fight a good warfare, so that you can continue to live a life that's holy before God, Jesus the Christ. You must remain standing. You must stand in the Lord, Jesus the Christ. And see, you must keep that love of God in you. The Bible said in the book of Jude, he said, keeping yourselves in the love of God. Yes, yes. See, as you're standing and you're remaining, you're keeping yourself in the love of God. That is something that you have to do. You have to keep yourself in the love of God. You must fear the Lord and depart from evil. You must allow the word of God to transform your life. You must stay in a state of repentance. You must allow the Holy Spirit to speak to you by his still small voice. That's what the Bible means, to abide in him. That I must show the love of God in my life. I must show the love of God to somebody else. I must be about my Father's business. I must remain standing. It's that reverent fear of the Lord. That, you know what? I must keep myself in Him. I cannot keep myself. Even Paul said at one point, he said, it's not I, you know, one that beateth the air. He said, but I keep my body in what? Subjection. Least when I have preached to others that I even myself have become a castaway. In other words, he said, you know what? I must keep myself in the reverence of God, the fear of the Lord. I must check myself. Yes. I must stay in God's word. Yes. I need to constantly stay in fellowship with God. He wants our attention. Jesus knows the things that we are going to have to deal with. That is the purpose, one of the purpose, the biggest purpose why we must abide in Him. Because if not, you're going to allow the cares of the world, you're going to allow things that's going to happen in the world to get your undivided attention. You're going to allow things to shake you. You're going to allow things to upset our spirit and cause us to be anxious when the Bible says to be anxious for nothing. That's why you have to remain standing. We must allow God to speak in this hour. This now hour. This now hour. See, there are many that are not confident right now. There are many that's not that's shaky right now. But I say to those people who are shaky out there, the people who are not sure, you know what? You need to get back to God and get the fear of the Lord back. Lord, even if, Lord, if I need to repent, that anybody that I have not forgiven, or if there's just a little inkling of some resentment or some bitterness, Lord, I ask you, Lord, to forgive me. I repent of it, Lord. Search my heart, Lord. As I'm standing and remaining in you, Lord, I need you to search my heart. As the Bible said, try my reins. Search me, God, that I may walk worthy. That, Lord God, that I may have that confidence that when I stand before you, Lord God, that I know that I had a pure heart, that I allow the Holy Ghost to speak to me, that we may have confidence. That word confidence is to have boldness. See, the fear of the Lord is the beginning of knowledge. And the knowledge that you have, that it will remain with you, and you can speak to Almighty God, and God can speak to you, and you have this confidence. See, confidence is not something that just come on the scene. It has to be built. That's why the Bible says in the scriptures to build yourself on your most what? Holy faith. Doing what? Praying in the who? Holy Ghost. Building up your faith. In other words, your confidence just don't come overnight. But as you study God's word, as you continue to meditate upon God's word, as you begin to pray, as you begin to fast, then you build that confidence. Where the church is at right now, we won't be able to sit down. There is too much work to be done. Have you ever seen somebody and they tell you to stand while this person is introduced or whatever, and some people continue to sit? Or if they're standing, then as before the person can even finish what they're saying, somebody's sitting down. And see, that is happening spiritually. Many people are just sitting down on God, and they're not allowing God to speak to them as they're standing. We must allow God to speak to us while we're standing. I must stand and allow God to speak to me and say, son, I want you to do this. You have my undivided attention, Lord. I need you, Lord. Help me, Lord. Give me direction, Lord. Bring me to a higher place with you, God. I want to remain. And not only that, when I want to remain, I want the fruit to remain as well. I must produce fruit as I remain in Him. See, when you remain in God, you're going to produce some fruit. How do I know that I'm out of remaining with Him? How do I know when I'm not standing with God? Because I'm no longer able to produce fruit. See, we're connected to the vine. Who is that vine? That vine is Jesus. As long as I stay connected.

0: life and to fulfill his will. It is of his good will and his good pleasure. Amen. It's what God is doing in our life. It's what he wants. Amen. And he's speaking to the church. But we must stand. We must be a voice in the last hour. We must speak out in the last hour. We must receive our instructions in the last hour. Amen. Because things are going to get really bad. The Bible even speaks of it. Perilous times.
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2: 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I'd like to welcome you with its host, Apostle Ronald Solly. 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
3: No weapon, I said no weapon formed against us shall prosper. 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
3: Jesus is where? Here. 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
4: 439-0035. Don't miss your miracle. Jesus, the Lord, miracles still happen Friday, November 22nd, 7 p.m. The man of God, the apostle.
3: 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Lift your hands up.

0: 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The devil is a liar.
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0: Jesus is where? Here.

0: Embrace your miracle. Jesus, Lord, miracles still happen Friday, November 22nd, 70. The Man of Done, the Apostle.
1: Now listen to this. I'm ready. Say, I'm ready. Say, I'm ready. Say, no more murmuring. No more complaining. No more murmuring. No more complaining. No more stress. I will not stress again. I surrender. You know, when you stress, that means you have not surrendered to God. You're worried about it. God says, I got it. Trust me. Where all those ones of knowledge are called out, come forth to stand on

0: said no weapon formed against us shall prosper. The devil is a liar.
1: 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November 22nd, 7 p.m. The location is behind the Bell Ministries, 3240 P. Georgia Road, Augusta, Georgia, 30906.
0: Jesus is where? Here. He shall do it because he promised.
1: 439-0035. Don't miss your miracle. Jesus, Lord, miracles still happen Friday, November 22nd, 7 p.m. The man of God, the apostle.

a cloud. There is a cloud. It's like a mist. 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It's a cloud of glory. It's close your eyes and meditate on Jesus. Just see Jesus. Don't see me. See Jesus. Stop seeing your problems.

I want everyone that has a heart condition, come here. If you have a heart problem, the doctors diagnose you with a heart problem, come quickly, stand right here. 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God's gonna heal you. This is your night to receive from the Lord.

0: that against us shall prosper. The devil is a liar.
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0: Jesus is right here. 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
1: 439-0035, 803-439-0035. Don't miss your miracle. Jesus, Lord, miracles still happen Friday, November 22nd, 7 p.m. The Man of God, the Apostle.
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4: Hi, this is Dana. Thanks for joining me for Between the Pages this week. We're going to be doing another new exciting book called The Mystery of the Shemitah by Jonathan Kahn. Now, I'm going to be doing this book review alone tonight, and I'm going to do something just a little bit different than what we've done before. I'm going to start out by reading some from this book because, honestly, I don't know that I could even do this book justice with trying to do a review. So I'm just going to start from the very first chapter and read a few pages, and we'll talk about it after that. Is it possible that there exists a 3,000-year-old mystery that lies beyond everything from the implosion of the New York Stock Exchange, the collapse of the American and world economy, the attack of 9/11, the rise of nations, the fall of nations, and events that have not yet happened but are yet to take place? Is it possible that the words of an ancient text are determining and controlling the future of the financial realm, the business realm, and the economic realm? Is it possible that an ordinance given to a relatively small and obscure Middle Eastern nation is now determining the future of every nation on earth? Is it possible that a spiritual principle given to a nation of shepherds and farmers lies behind the expansion and collapse of virtually every stock market in the world? Is it possible that a mystery begun over 3,000 years ago on a desert mountain pinpoints the exact time, down to the dates and hours, of some of the most critical events in modern times? And is it possible that the mystery is even now governing the future of everyone reading these words and the lives of most inhabitants on this planet? It may sound like something someone would expect to find in a Hollywood fantasy or science fiction, but it's real as any phenomenon could be. Much of that will be revealed in this book has never before been revealed in written form. Most people have never heard of the word Shemitah, much less the mystery that surrounds it. Yet their lives have been critically impacted, altered, or determined by its manifestation. It all begins on a desert mountaintop upon which a bearded, time-worn man stands waiting for a revelation. The revelation will come, and after the old man descends the mountain, it will continue through a series of supernatural encounters in the desert wilderness. It is within this revelation that the mystery of the Shemitah will begin. The revelation will continue to unfold as a weeping prophet walks the ground on which had once stood the holy city, the glory of his nation. It now lies in ruins and rubble. The reason for its destruction, the timing of the calamity, and the nature of its judgment are all contained in the Shemitah and the mystery surrounding it. The mystery will continue to unfold beyond ancient times, through centuries and ages, until reaching the modern world. It will embrace America's rise to power, the collapse of Wall Street and stock markets around the world, the march of Allied soldiers across Europe and into Berlin, the post-war global order, the events of 9/11, the Great Recession, and much, much more. The mystery will converge with a second dynamic, the mystery of the towers, a phenomenon that begins with the construction of Babel and extends to the ruins of Ground Zero. The mystery of the Shemitah will not only operate on a massive and global stage, but also on the smallest of scales, altering bank accounts, determining the financial well-being, changing the course of their lives. In recent years, economic and financial analysts have been at a loss for words as they watch the collapse of the world's economic and financial realms. And yet, we will find that the secret behind these phenomena lies not with the opinions of modern pundits, but in the words of ancient parchments. The mystery was first revealed in the Harbinger, the ancient mystery that holds the secret of America's future. I take no credit for the book or the revelations therein. I wasn't looking to write a book, nor was I seeking to come up with any message or revelation. It began without being sought after and then basically wrote itself. The Harbinger contains 14 major revelations or mysteries. One of these revelations is that of the Shemitah. This is just the first few pages of the chapter of this book, and I'm going to finish reading again in a moment. But that just starts out from the very first few pages, how quickly it grabs your attention. And when I got this book, I got it one day and read it that evening and into the night, and the next day I finished it. That's how good this book was and how informative, and I have enjoyed every moment of it. And you know, although this book talks about the things that we may be facing and the judgments and all these things, it brings about a very different realization to me. I think of it when I read it, and when I got all the way to the end, I was thinking, you know, Lord, it's just about time for you to come, and I absolutely cannot wait to see your face. And to me, that's excitement. That's very exciting. And I just, as I read this book, it brought about thinking, Lord, you're soon to return, and it brought about much excitement to me. Okay, so I'm going to start. I'm gonna read a little bit more, and then I'm going to go towards the end of the book where I can share a few more things with you that he said. Okay, there was much more to the mystery of the Shemitah than what I was able to reveal in the Harbinger's one chapter concerning it. So much more that it would take an entire book to reveal it. This is the reason for this book. What could not be revealed before will now be revealed. In fact, as it was with the Harbinger, most of the mysteries to be revealed in the following pages have never up to this point been revealed. We now embark on an expedition to find the pieces of an ancient mystery until the mystery is revealed. In the process, we will answer these questions. Could there be an ancient phenomenon lying beneath some of the most critical events of our modern times? Could this phenomenon be operating behind some of the most dramatic and monumental collapses of Wall Street and the global economy? Could this phenomenon underlie some of the most colossal events of modern times? Could this phenomenon from ancient times be so precise that it has not only determined events in the modern world, but also ordained their timing down to the exact dates, hours, and even minutes? Could this phenomenon already be affecting, shaping, and altering our lives and the lives of virtually everyone we know? Does this ancient mystery hold the key to what the future holds and what is yet to come? Are there signs and harbingers warning us of what lies ahead? Will the American age as we know it continue for many more years, or will we witness this end? Is America in danger of a coming calamity, a collapse, or even judgment? What does the future hold? Let us now begin the search. So that's just the first chapter of the book. The things that this book describes, if you're going to get it, you need to get it like yesterday and read it. For the things that I think are fixing to come upon this world. And it's not a book to scare you or to place fear in you. It actually, as I said before, when I read the book, I got excited because I thought that means that Jesus is about to come back, and I've served him on this earth, and I cannot wait to see him face to face. Okay, so now I'm going to go to the very end of the book to tie in some things. Chapter 25 is called The Last Shemitah. Is there hope? Can we avert judgment? And if judgment comes, is there hope in the midst? And after judgment comes, is there any hope in the wake? For the answer, we must return one last time to the burning ruins of Jerusalem in 586 B.C. The prophet Jeremiah had warned his nation unceasingly that the day of its calamity was coming. Could they have averted it? They could have, had they turned back to God. A revival would have saved them. But that would have required repentance, a change of course, the turning away from their sins. But they refused to listen to the warnings of the prophets. They refused to turn back, and the judgment came. in the midst of their judgment, that was there any hope? The answer again is yes. The judgment had come in stages. During these stages, Jeremiah still prophesied to the nation, still warned them, and still pleaded with them to follow God's will and avert total calamity. Again, they refused, and again judgment fell. And after the judgment fell, was there any hope then? Anyone who witnessed the burning of Jerusalem, the desolation of the land, and the forced deportation of the people into exile would have answered that the nation's hope was gone. Yet there was hope. Had there been no hope, why would God have sent prophets, warnings, and prophecies concerning the future? But there was an even more ancient reason for the hope, the mystery of the Shemitah. It was this mystery that specifically ordained that the land would lie desolate until the time was complete. At the set time, the captivity would be over and the people would return and the nation would be restored. The question of hope, what about it now? What about America? Is there hope? If there was no hope, there would be no harbingers. What would the purpose be of giving warnings if there was no hope of responding to that warning? If there is warning, then there is hope. Is there any hope of America averting judgment? If there is repentance and revival, yes. But if the nation continues on its present course, then the answer is no. Does it look likely that America will turn back to God? At present and in the direction in which the nation is now proceeding, no. What about then judgment falls? Where will there be hope in that day? For those who respond to God's voice and call, yes. For those who do not, know. And after the falling of judgment or calamity, will there be hope? Yes, for all those who turn to God. So will there be a judgment or revival? There can be both judgment and revival. Revival can even come through judgment. There can be judgment upon civilization and the salvation and revival for those within the civilization who turn to God. If there is to come a great shaking, what is the hope? I would answer that it is just the opposite. With no shaking, there is a little chance of hope. America has grown so hardened to God's will and so deafened to His voice that only something of great magnitude has any hope of breaking through. It is written that God is not willing that any should perish, but that all should come to repentance. The heart of God is to save, to restore, and to redeem, and thus all things, even shaking and calamity, must be seen through that truth. The Shemitah has a purpose. It manifests God's sovereignty and dominion over all things and exposes the illusion of man's sovereignty and dominion. It declares that all blessings come from God. It calls man away from the physical realm to the spiritual. It calls him to return to God. Thus, the Shemitah is necessary. And when dealing with a culture or civilization enmeshed in materialism, prosperity, carnality, idolatry, arrogance, self-absorption, and the idea that man is sovereign to do however he pleases, the Shemitah becomes even more necessary. In the day of the Shemitah's coming, illusions are exposed, entanglements are broken, pride is humbled, the gods are judged, and the idols are wiped away. Even the illusions, entanglements, idols, and gods in the lives of his own people. Even when it comes in the form of judgment, the Shemitah is ultimately a manifestation of mercy in that it reminds, calls back, and warns in view of a greater Shemitah yet to come. This greater Shemitah concerns not so much nations, but every individual, every life. It is the last Shemitah. The last Shemitah declares that all things, our lives, our beings, our breath, comes as gifts from God. Of ourselves we have nothing. All our notions of ownership are illusional. All our pride and deception. We are not sovereign, but completely dependent. We are not sovereign, but completely dependent. Everything we have, our possessions, our money, our riches, every moment of our lives, everything has been given to us. Every heartbeat is borrowed. Everything in this world that draws us or repels us, entangles us or compels us. Everything we seek after, dwell on, or live for is temporary or fleeting and passing away. Therefore, the meaning of this life is not found in anything in this life, but only in Him who lies behind it. And the purpose of this life is not found in seeking anything in this life, but only in seeking Him who gave it. The Shemitah, as we have seen, is connected to the number 7. In the Bible, the number 7 speaks of completion, the finishing, the end. The last Shemitah is that which comes at the completion of our time on earth, the finishing, the ending of our lives. The Shemitah declares that a nation's blessings are gifts from God. The final Shemitah declares that everything and every moment we had on earth was a gift from God. Everything we owned was only entrusted. It all belonged to Him, even our days. The Shemitah separates possession from the possessor. The last Shemitah will separate us from all we owned on earth. The Shemitah wipes away that which was built up in the preceding period of time. The last Shemitah will wipe away all that has been built up in our time on earth. The Shemitah brings cessation, so too the last Shemitah. As does the Shemitah, so the last Shemitah calls us away from the material realm to the spiritual. As does the Shemitah, so the last Shemitah sets free entanglements, attachments, and bondages. As the Shemitah means to let fall, so too the last Shemitah will be the letting fall of our earthly being and existence. As the Shemitah is observed by letting go of one's possessions, so too in the last Shemitah, we will each let go of our earthly possessions.
5: Welcome back. This is part three. I'm here today with Pastor Femi from Kingdom Lighthouse Church in Providence, Rhode Island. 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Hey, Pastor Femi, this has really been a refreshing broadcast to my spirit, because when truth is spoken, the way I can describe it, it's like it's being washed and cleansed.
6: Amen.
5: Hey, Pastor Femi, when we hear the Holy Spirit, do we have to be open to really submit ourselves to listen to the Holy Spirit and to be guided?
6: Yes, the Lord Jesus Christ assured us. He said, "My sheep, they hear my voice." He said, "He's the shepherd."
5: Oh, yeah.
6: And is the one who leads the sheep. So how does the shepherd lead the sheep? It is when the sheep hear the voice of the shepherd that he follows. Why does he use all these illustrations? It is to tell us the way it is, and to tell us the way we can understand it. Because we can see a shepherd and the flock. We see them. The sound they make is different. They don't always make the same sound. One may just be making that, and the sheep, they recognize that, and they follow. The other may be saying, boom, boom, boom, boom, and the sheep, they recognize, they follow. This is it. What is it that the sheep are responding to? The voice of the shepherd. Now, Jesus Christ is the shepherd, and he's with us in the Holy Spirit. So unless we hear the voice of the Holy Spirit and follow, we cannot be following the shepherd. Look, I want to say to the church, by the grace of God, that we must return to the leading of the Holy Spirit. If there is anything we need to be teaching in the church now, particularly when it comes to preparing, and particularly if we want to heed the word, the warning of God, we must be teaching, hearing, and following the leading of the Holy Spirit. We have to. Because majority of believers are following their own mind. They are following their own mind. The believer trusts the media than the word of God.
5: Oh, yes.
6: Most believers, they trust the media than the word of God. I've had many tell me, you know, I want to go to counseling. And I say, what about the word of God that we are, you know, we call them to come for counseling. They say, no. They will go out there and pay. They go and pay professional counselors who are not counseling based on the word of God. And they are surprised that things are not working. In this church, we have had couples that have had challenges. But all that submitted to the counseling that we give through the word of God, they're together today. But those who refuse and say, "We want to go for this professional counseling," their marriage broke down.
5: Pastor Femi, you're saying something so logical to me. If I go to a worldly counsel, aren't they counseling from the carnal mind?
6: Obviously.
5: There you go.
6: The professional counselor caters to the flesh. The professional counselor is interested in how you feel. God is not interested in feeling. God is interested in we following the truth. He once told me, that day I was worshiping. There is this space that we had in the house, Nigeria at that time. It's a big space. It's about 30 feet by 40 feet. So I was running around that space and worshiping God. It was amazing. The presence of God was just awesome. And even though I was sweating, going around praising God, I didn't feel it. I was overwhelmed with joy. Then all of a sudden, the presence lifted. And it was like pouring water on fire or coal, and quench the fire. So I sat down. Immediately I sat down, I heard the voice of the Lord. He said, "Why did you stop worshiping me?" And I responded. I said, "Because I didn't feel your presence."
5: Ooh.
6: And the Lord responded to me. He said, "Have you not read in my word that I'm with you always, even to the very end of the age?" I said, "Yes, I've read it." He said, "That is the mistake my children make. They rely on feeling." He said, "It doesn't matter what you feel." Then he said this, "Whether you feel me or not, I am with you."
5: Look at that.
6: So God is not interested in feeling. He's interested in the truth. And the truth is his word. When we counsel people, we counsel based on the word of God. We tell them the duties and their roles and responsibilities as is stated in scripture. And we encourage them to assume that responsibility and to work with it. And we encourage them to pray wherever they have weaknesses and ask God to help them to do what is written in scripture. That is a help that God will never deny. It doesn't mean that the things that are written in scripture are easy for us to do. I'm not saying that. I mean, I've been there. I'm saying these things and I know the Lord tells me to do things sometimes that I don't want to do, because I look at it that, I don't want to do this. But over the years, I pray, "Lord, whatever you desire for me to do, give me the grace to do it." You understand? The grace to do the will of God is the grace of obedience. Obedience is not convenient. No human being will say, I just love to obey. No, that's a lie. Obedience is not convenience. God will tell us to do what we don't want to do. But it takes the grace of God. When grace is released, it makes us to deny ourselves. Grace helps us to deny ourselves. Grace helps us to humble ourselves and to yield to the instruction of God. So when the Bible says they that are led by the Spirit of God, they are the sons of God, it doesn't mean that everything the Spirit will lead you or will be convenient for you. No. But grace makes it possible for you to do it. And as you do it continuously, habit is formed. And when the habit is formed, you yield more easily to the will of God. It's by practice. That's the way it occurs. It is by practice. If God tells you to do something today, you don't do it. When he tells you to do something tomorrow, it's going to be more difficult for you to do. But if he tells you to do something today, you do it. Tomorrow, when he tells you to do something, the challenge is still there. The unwillingness is still there. But, because you are learning submission, you continue to submit. The more you submit to him, the easier it is to submit to him. That's the way it is. It's a teaching. The way we were taught when our parents brought us up, they taught us things that we learned, day by day until we became adult and it became part of us. It's the same way God teaches us. We learn day by day until it will become part of us. That's the way it is. When it becomes part of you, you are more readily and more willing to yield to the instructions and the voice of the Holy Spirit than your own mind. That is why he said, walk in the Spirit. Galatians chapter 5, verse 16. Walk in the Spirit, you will not fulfill the lust of the flesh. What is the lust of the flesh? We want to do our own thing. That's it. But the Holy Spirit is telling us to do something different. So when we yield to the Holy Spirit, when we decide in favor of the counsel of the Holy Spirit, that's where we walk in the Spirit. When we do what the Holy Spirit tells us to do, that's where we walk in the Spirit. And the more we walk in the Spirit, the more irrelevant the flesh becomes. And as I was reading in Ephesians chapter 4, this is exactly what he's saying. Let me read part of it again. He said, "This I say therefore, and testify in the Lord, that you should no longer walk as the rest of the Gentile walk." What does it mean not to walk as the rest of the Gentiles walk? That's the way we were living before. He said we should not be living in that way anymore. We do our own thing. We take our own decision without regard to anyone. Well, if it feels good to us, we do it. It doesn't matter if it's going to hurt somebody else. That's irrelevant. We advance our own interests. So we practically were living selfish life, self-centered life, without regard to the things of God. He said we should not live like that anymore. He said, you know, they're doing that in the futility of their mind. Then he said, having their understanding darkened. They have an understanding. But that understanding is dark. It is, oh my God. It's an understanding that leads to failure. They think they will get the best from their own understanding, which they are practicing. But it brings them into trouble. So he said, being alienated from the life of God, when we are working with our mind, with our thinking, and we're doing things the way we used to do it before we come born again, he said, we are separated from God. Do we want to live a life separated from God while we say we're children of God? Of course not. So this is what we must live. He said, being alienated from the life of God because of the ignorance that is in them, because of the blindness of their heart. They are ignorant because their heart is blinded. No wonder Apostle Paul spoke in Ephesians chapter 1 from verse 15 when he said, you know, since I've heard of your faith in Lord Jesus and your love for the saints of God, I cease not to pray that God will give you the spirit of wisdom and revelation in the knowledge of the Lord. That's what we need. And where do we get that from? The Holy Spirit. You see? The Holy Spirit. He said, eyes have not seen, nor ear heard, nor has occurred to the heart of men, the things that God has prepared for those who love him. But they are revealed to us by the Spirit. So if they are revealed to us by the Spirit, we need the Holy Spirit. A child of God that is living without the Holy Spirit is still living in carnality and is still living the old life. He's still giving room to the old man to be ruling his life. He needs to turn and listen to the Holy Spirit. This is what we must be teaching in the church. You know, as the Spirit guides us daily and we surrender to the guidance of the Holy Spirit daily, that's our preparation.
5: Oh, there you go.
6: That's our preparation, because the Holy Spirit will not tell us to do something contrary to the will of God. And if we comply, we'll be doing things that are not contrary to the will of God. And if we're doing things that are not contrary to the will of God, we're living in the will of God. If we're living in the will of God and it comes, we'll be ready. This is it. Walk in the Spirit. Go by the Spirit. Listen to the Holy Spirit. Cherish the voice of the Holy Spirit. Love the word of God. Do what the word says. James chapter 1, he said, it's not the hearers of the word that are blessed, but the doers of the word. He said, we should not be hearers only, deceiving ourselves, but we must be doers of the word. Are we doing the word of God? These are the questions, legitimate questions. Every individual believer should ask himself, wherever he is, whatever your position, no matter your level, we need to ask this, because especially those who are in leadership position, many are being led away from the things of God without realizing it. We must ask ourselves these questions daily. Am I in his will? Am I doing it as he desires for me to do it? If we're not, we need to turn back, repent, and be doing what God wants us to do.
5: And once again, we thank you, Pastor Femi.
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0: In Acts chapter 22, Paul is in Jerusalem, testifying to a crowd of fellow Jews about how God saved him and directed him. But then he quotes God as telling him, "Go, for I will send you far away to the Gentiles." Acts 22:22. They listened to him up to this statement, and then they raised their voices and said, "Away with such a fellow from the earth, for he should not be allowed to live." And as they were crying out and throwing off their cloaks and tossing dust into the air, the commander ordered him to be brought into the barracks, stating that he should be examined by scourging, so that he might find out the reason why they were shouting against him that way. But when they stretched him out with thongs, Paul said to the centurion who was standing by, "Is it lawful for you to scourge a man who is a Roman and uncondemned?"
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peace right. Hey everyone, welcome to Be Encouraged Today. I'm your host, Deidre Kirkland, and I'm here to deliver God's word and his encouragement for this journey we call life. So, who's ready to be encouraged today?

Hey, everyone. Thanks for joining me again. Hey, listen, each and every time I read the Bible, one teaching will stand out this time, and then a few weeks later or a few months later, I can actually be reading the exact same scripture and hear it means something else, or I can apply it to whatever I'm going through right then. And that's the reason why we call it the living word, because God speaks to us through those scriptures, for letting us know and teaching us right at that moment what we're needing. Well, other times you read your scripture and something will stand out to you. Okay, that's how you know God is speaking to you, when you're just going through there and you're reading and then something gets your attention. It's almost as if that either the print either gets bold or kind of floats up off the page. I can't explain it, but those of you that have experienced it before, you know exactly what I'm talking about. It's like God doesn't want you to move on from that. And if you try to, he'll bring you back to it. You can't concentrate on anything else until you resolve what exactly God is trying to tell you. And a lot of times he wants you to dig deeper. See, we're not called to just read the words on the pages. We're supposed to dig deeper. Find out what the context in which it was written at that time. Understand how things were then. Understand how they apply now. You know, we're supposed to be applying the word to our lives. We're supposed to measure ourselves according to the word. So, but a lot of things are different now versus when it was first written. So we have to go back and forth, and we have to research and do our research and study. See, that's what it means to study and get deeper in God's word. If you have trouble with that, you know, ask God to give you wisdom. Ask him to give you knowledge, and he will open that up to you. Trust me, he will open that up to you, because guess what? God wants us to understand him. God wants us to get close to him, you know? Okay, so with that being said, I caught something in Luke chapter 4 that I wanted to share with you guys, because it really does apply to us. We think that we think a certain way, and then God reveals a different way, okay? But here's what Luke chapter 4, starting with verse 1, says. And Jesus, being full of the Holy Ghost, returned from Jordan and was led by the Spirit into the wilderness, being 40 days tempted of the devil. And in those days, he did not eat nothing, so he fasted. And when they were ended, he afterward hungered. Okay, so now we've got Jesus. He's fasted for 40 days, and he's been in the wilderness, and he's been being tempted by the devil. Well, then now he's hungry, okay? And don't you know that the devil wants to really, really dig his heels into us when we're in a desperate state, when we're actually needing something, wanting something, whether it be sleep, rest, hunger, things of that nature? Okay, now listen to what happens. Verse 3, and the devil said unto him, if thou be the Son of God, command these stones that they be made bread. See, the devil knew Jesus was hungry, so he wanted him to command the rocks to turn into bread, right? Verse 4, and Jesus answered him, saying, it is written that man shall not live by bread alone, but every word of God. And the devil, taking him up unto the highest mountain, showed unto him all the kingdoms of the world in a moment of time. And the devil said unto him, all this power will I give thee, and glory of them,
for that is delivered unto me, and to whomsoever I will give it. If thou therefore wilt worship me, all shall be thine. So the enemy is saying, hey, listen, I've got all of this. You see all this? You see all the power in it? You see all the glory of having it? I'll give all that to you if you just bow down and worship me. Verse 8 says, and Jesus answered and said unto him, get thee behind me, Satan. You know, there's a lot of people that walk around today, never went to church, never read their Bible, but they'll say, get thee behind me, Satan. Isn't that funny how people have heard sayings, thinking it's a saying and it's actually in the Bible? Okay. Get thee behind me, Satan, for it is written, thou shalt worship the Lord thy God, and him only shalt thou serve. And he brought him to Jerusalem and set him on the pinnacle of the temple and said unto him, if thou be the Son of God, cast thyself down from hence. So he's saying, throw yourself off, right? Throw yourself off from here. Verse 10, for it is written, he shall give his angels charge over thee to keep thee. And in their hands they shall bear thee up, lest at any time thou dash thy feet against a stone. So he's saying you can command your angels to grab you and hold you and keep you from hitting your feet up against the stones as you fall. And Jesus answered and said unto him, it is said, thou shalt not tempt the Lord thy God. And when the devil had ended all the temptation, listen, he ended it. He stopped tempting Jesus because everything the devil threw at Jesus, Jesus had something to say about it. Like he didn't cave. He didn't give the devil a foothold into his life. Like he could have easily said, you know, man, I am hungry. You are right. I am Jesus. Let me make that a loaf of bread right there. That big old boulder you're sitting on. Let me have that as a piece of bread. He could have done that, but he didn't because that was a temptation. And he was standing up against the enemy. He says, you know, scripture says, for every way of temptation, God makes a way to escape. Okay. And it says, you know, resist the enemy and he will flee. Okay. Don't fall into that temptation and the enemy, he'll go away. Okay. Okay. So he has thrown everything he could at Jesus. And now Jesus is done. Like he's passed all the tests. He's passed all the temptations. He didn't cave. And here the devil said, it says in verse 13, it says, and when the devil had ended all the temptation, he departed from him for a season. Now I'm going to stop right there. Okay. There's a lesson in this, but I want to tell you this first. Okay. So you notice how the enemy, you notice how the devil was quoting scripture. Like that is real legit scripture that he was quoting. Like he knows the word of God. Y'all listen to what I'm saying. The devil knows the word of God. Somebody didn't hear me, so let me say that one more time. The devil, he knows the word of God. See, I said that to say this. Everybody thinks because so-and-so is well-versed in the word of God that they must be of God. That's not true. You better be careful. You better be careful who you put your trust in, who you are willing to let into your circle, and all of the above, because the devil knows the word of God as well. We got a lot of false prophets out there, people that say that they were called to be a prophet and they prophesy over people. A lot of them do Facebook lives. They want you to sow a seed and sow a seed into this ministry and I'll prophesy to you all day long. If that was a good word and the word of God came true and I spoke truth to you, because God gave me this message to tell you, then God also told me that you're going to sow a seed into this ministry. Things like that. Just nonsense. Okay.
Well, let me tell you, if the devil knows the word of God, listen, don't you think the devil knows them little intimate details about your life? That you think God's speaking to you through a person calling themselves a prophet, but then turning around, you know, they're saying that it's from God. But if you think about it, it could be from the enemy too. So y'all need to be careful. You need to pray this out. When y'all are seeking prophets and you're asking prophets for to give you your fortune telling, really. I mean, seriously. When you're leaning on prophets to tell you messages from God, then you need to be careful. And you need to pray through this and make sure that it's not the enemy, okay? Now, I think that there are some authentic people that walk among us, and whenever God uses them to get our attention, okay? Because a lot of times we need someone to confirm something, to give us, what's the word I'm looking for? Give us confirmation. Thank you, Jesus. On a situation. Now that's different, but I don't see where God is going to speak to somebody and tell them to tell me to finish writing the book that I've been writing. Oh, thus saith the Lord, write that book, finish writing that book. You know? I just don't see why God himself couldn't tell me this, because see, this is where I'm getting at. This is my personal opinion on this. Y'all can think whatever you want to, but, here's the thing. And I'm not talking about anybody specific. I'm just talking about prophets in general, like false prophets. Okay. Here's what I know. The veil was torn when Jesus died on the cross so that I can go into the Holy of Holies, into the throne room of God, and I can present my case to him myself. Like, I no longer need a priest or a prophet or any of that to tell me what God is saying to me, what God has ordained into my life, what God has appointed me to do, what God has anointed me to do. Yeah, I don't need someone else to tell me any of that, because see, God made it a way for us to find out for ourselves, and there is no middleman. It's me and God. You see what

knows what God has planned for us. All right, He knows that there's a blessing right on the other side. So what's the enemy going to do? He's going to try to hinder us for that, right? Well, here's the thing. We always say, this too shall pass. Yeah, it will. This too shall pass. Praise the Lord. Hallelujah. This too shall pass. But listen, let me tell you, what stuck out in my mind on this was verse 13. Luke chapter 4, verse 13, it says, and when the devil had ended all the temptation, he departed from him for a season. Look here. If Jesus himself, the Son of God, born of a virgin, he was God's son. Hello. He was sent to minister to us, to teach us, guide us, all of this. And he was sent to die on a cross for our sins. That Jesus. The devil tempted him and then left him for a season. Deidre, what you saying? Okay, let me go ahead and tell you. Why do you think that once the enemy is done with you, he gonna leave you alone and never come back? Why we think that? Why do we think that as long as I got all my T's crossed and all my I's dotted, and I'm walking a perfect, narrow, straight, narrow line, and I got my eyes on Jesus all the time, that the devil ain't going to try to put his finger in something. He ain't going to try to put his foot in that door so that I'm not able to shut the door. Why do you think that? Because if we're not no better than God, I mean, we're not no better than Jesus. Like, Jesus is way better than us. Listen to what all he's done for us. He is so much, like, we're not on his level. Y'all hear what I'm saying? And yet, Satan himself tempted him for a season, left him for a season. Now, the word of God doesn't say when he came back and did anything to Jesus. It doesn't say that. But because it says that he left him for a season, that implies that he did come back, right? That's what it's saying. He did come back. See, that's what I'm saying. Whenever you read, you read. You don't just skim through, read words, and that's it. I'm saying you pick up on the little things. See, how many times have I read across that same scripture and missed it? I missed it. But you know what? I'm not going to feel bad that I missed it the first umpteen times. You know why? Because it wasn't meant for me to get it right then, right? Because it's all in God's timing. See, God's not going to reveal to you more or before it's time. Okay? Well, here's the thing. He left him for a season. So listen. Here's what I'm going to tell you. I know that the enemy is going to come back and he's going to try to mess with me. And you know that too. Okay? And I know that I'm not going to fall for it again. I'm not going to fall for it this time either. And you know that too. Right? So, y'all know in the book of Ephesians chapter 6, it says, put on the whole armor of God daily. Put on the whole armor of God. Don't you know that you need to do that every day? Like, why does God instruct us to put on the whole armor of God? Because he knows we're up for a battle, right? But listen, we don't know when that battle's coming. Sometimes God will reveal it to us that there's something fixing to happen, and sometimes he doesn't. Sometimes it just happens, right? But we have to be suited up and prayed up before that happens. We have to be ready, right? We have to be ready for the enemy attack. Listen, back in, as I'm saying this, I'm looking at a kingdom,
Okay, I'm looking.

one of them old 1600 kingdoms, maybe 1700 kingdoms, where they're all stone, maybe in the Europe somewhere. Okay, big open field, and people are up on the roof. Yeah, and they're waiting on their enemy to top that hill, but they don't know. They've only heard that the enemy is coming, but they don't know at what point the enemy is going to come across that hill. But you know what I see them? I see them soldiers sitting there with their armor on. I see them with their bows and arrows. I see them waiting. That's what we're supposed to do, you guys. Because we don't know when the enemy is going to come back, but we know when he is going to come back. Yeah, we do know that. And we are thankful that God has given us that revelation, right? And how did he give, Deidre, how did he give us that revelation that the enemy is going to come back after he's done attacked me for so long and I've resisted him and I've bound him up and I didn't fall for none of his tricks? And how do you know that he going to come back? And how can you say that God has given us that revelation? Well, Luke chapter 4, verse 13. And when the devil had ended all the temptation that he was doing to Jesus, he departed from him for a season. That in itself is implying that he came back. So if he come back and he's going to mess with Jesus, who am I? Like, he's going to mess with Jesus, but not me? That's crazy. He's going to come back and mess with us. That's why in the book of Ephesians, it tells us that we need to put on our whole armor of God. See, God knows. And he's trying to give us a plan. He's trying to give us a plan for attack. He's given us instructions how to defeat the enemy. Well, he is defeated, y'all. Don't get my words twisted, because I know somebody going to message me or mail me a letter or something. Email me or something. Yeah, I know he's defeated. But listen, in each individual little battle that he tries to put in front of us, each little snare he tries to catch us in, all of this and that, listen, he's going to come back and he's going to try. He's going to get a little bit more clever, or he's not, because me personally, I think the enemy is dumb, okay? He's just not very smart. He uses the same thing over and over again a lot of times. But I will tell you what he will do. If you have a weakness in your life, he'll use that against you. If you have something that you've been holding on to and God's told you to turn it loose, he'll use that against you. If you have something, whether, I don't know, whether it's an addiction, a food habit, lust, all of these little things, and you're dabbling in it, but you're not really in it. Y'all know what I'm talking about. Some of y'all know exactly what I'm talking about. Like, you ain't ready to get rid of it yet, but you're not doing it all the time. So you think that's okay too, but it's not, because God has told you to lay it down, and you ain't laid it down. You ain't left it alone yet. The enemy will use that against you. Yes, he will. Someone that has been delivered from the spirit of lust. How about the enemy uses that against you and puts attractive people in front of you, trying to get you to trip up, right? Y'all, because you're weak in that area. You need to pray your way through these areas, and you need to ask God to give you complete, full deliverance in these areas, and you need to let that old woman or man die. Yeah, stop resurrecting that person that you used to be. Turn that person loose. Yeah, because that person no longer exists. It says in the Word of God, says the old man dies and you become a new creature. Yeah, you become something new. But see, some of us have a hard time of letting go. We'll let go of certain things, but we can't let go of all of it. Listen, until you have
gotten to the point in your walk with Jesus where you are tired of struggling, you're tired of the enemy using things against you, you're tired of the enemy messing with you, he's got a foothold in your life. And some of these things that you, it's because you. It's not because the enemy just wants to mess with you. It's not because you're close to Jesus. It's because you've got something in your life that is causing him, it's inviting him back. Thank you, Jesus. It's inviting him back. So you need to get that out of your life. And listen, when you make up your mind that I'm going to do everything that my Father wants me to do, and I'm going to completely surrender myself to him, my mind, my body, my voice, my ears, my eyesight, my spirit to him, I'm going to tell you right now, that's going to bust hell wide open. Y'all listen to what I'm saying. That is complete, total freedom. Listen to what I'm telling you. Because you're not sitting there and you're not bound up by the enemy. The enemy's not using this against you no more. He ain't using it against you no more. So you've done disarmed him. Thank you, Jesus. You've done took his weapon that he was using to fight you with. You've done took it away from him. He can't fight you no more. Right? And so you start weeding these things out of your life. Allow the Lord. Say, search me, O Lord. Search me, O Lord. Allow him to do some spring cleaning in your life today. Allow him to start opening up them junk drawers. Allow him to start opening those closets, those bedrooms that nobody occupies, but you just throw all your stuff in there, all your junk, all the stuff that you don't want to deal with. You got company coming over real quick, unannounced, and you got to run through the house and clean up real quick, but you ain't got time to clean up. So what do? We take our arm and we swipe everything off the kitchen counter into a box and we throw the box in the closet. Y'all, come on. Don't be acting like y'all ain't never done that before. Y'all got to hurry up and clean when we got company coming over, right? Well, all that stuff gets built up. Well, we do the exact same thing with the temple of God. We have rooms that we don't want the enemy to come in, or that we don't want the Lord to come into, right? We don't want to talk about that stuff, right? We want to hold on to it. Maybe y'all need to let go of it. Let go of it. Because the enemy left Jesus for a season and he came back. Bible didn't say when he did, but he came back, y'all, and he tempted Jesus. He tried to gain access into Jesus's life. That is a dangerous game to play, allowing the enemy to have something that can gain access into your life. And if you've got something in your life that God's been telling you that you need to get rid of, and you holding on to it like you scared that you're not the same person without it. No, you ain't going to be the same person without it. You're going to be a much better, newer, improved person without it. Trust me. Trust God. Hallelujah. And then you'll be able to be completely set free. And the enemy won't come around as often as he is right now. So, I know that this has touched somebody. And I know that God's going to start dealing with some people. And allow him to deal with y'all. He's not going to do anything that's going to hurt y'all. Trust him. So, I know this has helped somebody. And I know that the enemy is going to hate this. But I don't care. So, until next time, God bless.

Well, praise the Lord. I just know that this message has touched someone. Please join me again in our new times every Monday morning at 6 a.m. and Wednesday afternoon at 5 p.m. Be sure to also follow me for more live videos on Facebook at Be Encouraged Today with Deidre. 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

0: Hey, coming up next, it's Heartbeats with Bill. You came from
1: heaven to earth. Welcome, and thank you for tuning in today to the Heaven to Earth Ministry Broadcast. This is Brother Richie Enloe proclaiming the greatest message known to man, the gospel of Jesus Christ. The gospel is the greatest piece of news that has ever come to man on planet Earth. And furthermore, the greatest thing that could ever happen in your life is for you to believe on the Lord Jesus Christ and be saved. Today I am reading from Luke chapter 23, verse 39. And one of the malefactors which were hanged railed on him, saying, "If thou be Christ, save thyself and us." But the other answering rebuked him, saying, "Dost not thou fear God, seeing thou art in the same condemnation? And we indeed justly, for we receive the due reward of our deeds. But this man hath done nothing amiss." And he said unto Jesus, "Lord, remember me when thou comest into thy kingdom." And Jesus said unto him, "Verily I say unto thee, today shalt thou be with me in paradise." Verse 43, Jesus said, "Today shalt thou be with me in paradise." Paradise was considered to be in the lowest parts of the earth. It was a holding place for people who had died, who had passed on from this life. Their spirits were held captive there. The righteous, justified spirits of men were held there, but they could not actually go into the presence of God in heaven. So they were held there captive in paradise. Why could they not go to heaven, into the actual presence of God? They couldn't go because Jesus had not gone to the cross yet. When Jesus went to the cross, he did the work of redemption. He shed his blood as the Lamb of God. You see, those people that were held in paradise, all that they had experienced was the blood of bulls and goats under the law. The blood of bulls and goats. According to divine law given to us in the book of Leviticus, the blood is the life of all flesh, and it takes the shedding of blood to bring about pardon and forgiveness. And you cannot get into the presence of God in heaven off of the blood of bulls and goats. But they were in paradise. They were held there because they had submitted themselves to what God had actually given them up until that point. But now Jesus is going to take it further. Now, speaking of paradise, Jesus gave us the story of Lazarus and the rich man. Lazarus was poor, and when he died, he went into paradise. He was in a place of comfort. The rich man, however, went into a place of torment because he would not give unto Lazarus. We know what kind of man he was, but there was a fixed gulf, a divider there that they could not pass over from here to there. But you see, from the time that Jesus was crucified and then he was resurrected on the first day of the week, Jesus descended down into paradise, into the lowest parts of the earth. The Bible said, he who ascended, what is it but that he first descended into the lowest parts of the earth. When Jesus went down there, he preached. He preached his gospel. He presented the gospel. He presented himself, the Lamb of God, the Messiah, the fulfillment of all Old Testament prophecy. He showed them who he was and what it took. And when they accepted, and I could not imagine anyone hearing Jesus preach down in paradise not receiving him. But those who did accept him, he then moved paradise. Because now we have the blood of the Lamb. He moved to paradise. He led captivity captive. He ascended on high. He moved paradise to heaven. And now the Christian, when the person passes on, he does not go into any kind of holding place or paradise. But to be absent from the body is to be present with the Lord. We go straight to heaven. Amen. But I want to look at this statement. Today shalt thou be with me in paradise. The context of this is, who is Jesus speaking to? Well, he's talking to a thief, a sinner, a criminal, a guilty sinner. Three men were crucified on Calvary. The two on either side of Jesus were guilty, but the one in the middle, Jesus, was lifted up. He was without sin. I believe that all of the human race are gathered right here at the cross, at this event, at this time and place. On either side of Jesus, two men, both criminals, both guilty. The Bible said all have sinned and come short of the glory of God. But on one side of him, we had one who repented. And on the other side of him was one who did not. One mocked him, but the other called on him for help. Amen. In fact, in verse 42, the repentant thief, he does three things. First, he confesses Jesus as Lord. He confesses Jesus as Lord. Secondly, he confessed faith in the coming kingdom of Christ. And thirdly, he asked for mercy. He asked for forgiveness. My question to you today is, what side of the cross are you on? What side of Jesus do you, where do you fall? What side of Jesus, what side of the cross are you on right now? Calvary, the crucifixion, is a great pivot in time. It's a great pivot in human history. Calvary and the offering up of Jesus Christ is one of those times, events, and places in the Bible and in human history where I believe God is sort of gathering all of the human race. He gathers us all right here. These two men on either side of Jesus, they're guilty. They typify all of the guilty world. He has concluded all of them under sin. But the man in the middle, the one in the middle, the one who was lifted up from the earth, in the middle, he was without sin. He was the unspotted, unblemished Lamb of God. He was the sin bearer. He was the Redeemer. He was the one taking on all of the sins of the world on either side of him. Jesus referred to this great event, the cross. He called it my hour. My hour has not yet come. He said, for this purpose came I into the world. What? To go to the cross. Oh yes, I believe today. Listen to me. All souls, all of the souls of men are gathered right here at the cross. All roads lead right here. There is a great convergence right here. Every person's journey begins right here. Every person's journey also proceeds from right here, this great pivot, this great convergence, right here where Jesus is dying for the sins of men. You were there. I was there. But praise God, Jesus was there. We even changed the way that we refer to time. All of the civilizations and the people of the earth refer to time and the way that we keep the numbers of the passing of years. It changes right here. It was B.C. It's so many years B.C. up until the cross. But now it's A.D. Now it's the year of our Lord. Why is that? It's because this is the greatest event. This is the central pivot. The greatest event in human history. Jesus. Listen, can I tell you today that the Bible is a story of two? The Bible is a story of two. And God is always putting it to us like this, as to give us a contrast between two. The story of the prodigal son starts out like this. A certain man had two sons. Jesus spoke a parable. He said two men went up to the temple to pray. The one a Pharisee, the other a publican. The end of that parable, he said, only one of them came down justified. When Jesus rode into Jerusalem just a few days before he was crucified, he instructed his disciples to go get a donkey that he would ride in on. But he said, you'll find that donkey tied up at a place where two ways met, where two ways meet, an intersection. God has always given us a fork in the road, a contrast, a choice between two, good or evil, life or death, blessing or cursing. You see what I'm saying? A choice, a story of two. light, darkness, right, wrong, good, evil, Cain and Abel. You see the contrast, a story of two. Jacob and Esau, a story of two. Isaac and Ishmael. And think about that. Isaac was God's promise. Ishmael was disobedience and the work of their flesh. Isaac and Ishmael. King David and King Saul. A story of two kings. David repented. King Saul refused to repent. David was God's choice as king. King Saul was the people's choice. A story of two. A contrast. The narrow way, the broad way. The narrow way leads to life. The broad way leads to destruction. God is always putting before us a fork in the road. A story of two. The spirit and the flesh. The Bible said, walk in the spirit. Do not walk in the flesh. A story of two. Heaven or hell. Choose ye this day whom you shall serve. The Bible says, it's heaven or hell. It's Jesus or the devil. The two thieves. One of them repented and one of them did not. All of the world is gathered there. Jesus is the sinner. He's the man in the middle. He's the one without sin. He's the one taking the sins of all upon him. And on one side of him, we have repentance. On the other side of him, we have rejection. That's where the world is today. All of the world still lies in this predicament. You can choose life or choose death. Choose blessing or choose cursing. Choose light or choose darkness. All have sinned. We can repent and be saved, or we can harden and reject. My question to you today is, have you repented? Have you called on Jesus for mercy and forgiveness? What side of the cross are you on right now? Where do you stand? Where do you fall? On what side of Jesus are you today? Jesus said, today you can be with me in paradise. Not in the lower parts of the earth, but in heaven. Jesus died for you. Amen. You were guilty. I was guilty. All the world is guilty. He's the only sinless one. He's the only one qualified to do what he did. He's the Son of God who became the Son of Man just to die. He said, my hour, this is my cup. This is my Father's will. Where are you today? On what side of the cross are you on today? Call on Jesus today and be saved is my prayer.
0: Our time is up for today, but we hope that this word has been a real blessing to you. If you want to be saved today, if you feel right now an inner tugging at your heart, that is the Holy Spirit. The Holy Spirit is drawing you. He is knocking on your heart's door. I'm about to lead you in prayer, and I just want you to call out to God and make these words sincerely your very own. Heavenly Father, in Jesus' name, I ask you to come into my heart and to forgive me of my sins. Wash me with your blood, the blood that Jesus shed at the cross of Calvary. Heavenly Father, I know I'm not good enough, and I cannot save myself, but I know that Jesus died for me, and he hung in my place, and he is my sacrifice. Holy Spirit, I invite you into my heart and life. Make me a new person. Make me a new creation from this day forward. Give me a desire and a thirst and a hunger for your presence and your word. And thank you for saving me today. In Jesus' name, amen. Well, if you prayed that prayer and you received Christ into your heart and life today, or if this ministry has blessed you in any way, we would love to hear from you. It would really be an encouragement to us. A special member of my family is coming now to tell you how you can do just that.
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0: Welcome to This Week at Christian Heritage Church, located at 285 Oscaga Lake Road in Graniteville, South Carolina. I'm Pastor Stephen Phillips, and I'm thankful you joined us today. On today's program, I'll be sharing with you a message from Luke 17, where Jesus heals 10 lepers. Of the 10 who were healed, the scripture tells us that only one displayed a heart of worship and gratitude. Gratitude is an attitude that scriptures teach us to exhibit. Ephesians 5:20 says, "Giving thanks for all things to God the Father in the name of the Lord Jesus Christ." In 1 Thessalonians chapter 5, verses 16 through 18, we read, "Rejoice always, pray without ceasing. In everything give thanks, for this is the will of God in Christ Jesus for you." Listen now as I get straight to the point on one who gave thanks.
1: So not only did he have a proper perception and gratitude, thanksgiving begins with a proper perception of who he is, but also it leads us to proclaim who he is. It leads us to glorify. It leads us to praise. Enter into his gates with thanksgiving and into his courts with praise. But it doesn't end there. It says here, "And he fell down on his face at his feet, giving him thanks." Thanksgiving and worship takes us to where we prostrate ourselves before the Lord. The Old Testament Hebrew word for worship is shakah. It means to prostrate oneself before, to lay down before. And worship itself comes from a root word that speaks of worth-ship, giving worth, ascribing worth to someone or something. So shakah, Old Testament word for worship, means to prostrate yourself down before the one in whom you worship. The New Testament Greek word for worship is proskuneo. It means the same thing, but it gives reference to like a dog would lick his master's hand. Humbling yourself down where recognizing who the master is, you would kiss his hand. You see, I'm afraid too often we confuse the external things that we do for genuine thanksgiving and worship. We get focused on what we have and what we don't have and try to figure out if we're going to be what we got to be thankful for in that realm. And we do need to be thankful. The psalmist said, "Bless the Lord, O my soul, and all that is within me. Bless his holy name." And he said, "Forget not all his many benefits." We are not to forget the benefits that we have in serving the Lord and the things that he has done for us. This man did not forget what God had done for him, what Jesus had done for him in touching his life. Likewise, we should not forget. And yes, we should count our blessings, name them one by one, count our many blessings, see what God has done. We are to do that. But I want to tell you, I see something a little bit more in this, and what it was is telling me today is that we need to give thanks. We need to worship Him despite our situation, despite what has happened in our life, despite what blessings we may or may not perceive that are external, because genuine worship, the relationship that He had with this Jesus that He had learned about, who had touched His life, it was something within Him that required Him to go first of all back to the Master and to say thank you, thank you, thank you. I know You're first, You are foremost, You're the most important. I'll take care of going to the priest a little later, but right now I'm coming to throw myself down before You. I'm going to ascribe worship to You. I'm going to ascribe glory to You. I know who You are. You're the Son of God. You've come to change my life, and I am going to worship You with all that is within me. May God help us. May God help us to realize worship is more than just sitting in this room right here. It's more than pews. It's more than seats. It's more than a choir. It's more than a pulpit. It's more than a stage. It's more than an altar of wood and carpet. It is about Jesus Christ and Him crucified. He has called upon us to worship Him in spirit and in truth. God help us. God help us to take off the religious garment of merely outward, external worship and to worship Him from the depths of our heart. This man had to go back to Jesus. This man understood proper priority. See, there's some who would say, well, all of them were healed. I mean, those other guys, the other nine didn't go back, but they were healed too. They got theirs. That man understood something they didn't understand. And I wonder here, it appears they were healed as they went, because this one perceived that he was. But you see, I've known people like that, that they wanted people to pray for them. They sought everybody to come to the aid. Then when God did the work, they just went on with life, taking care of the priest, taking care of getting things back in line so I could have business as usual in my life. And they never entered back into a church to worship. They never, maybe just a few Sundays, but then all of a sudden they went on back with life as normal when the God of heaven had stepped in and changed their life. See, there's people that as long as they got theirs, they're not worried about nothing else. But they don't understand that it's about Jesus. They don't understand, listen, why we come here together. And this is scriptural, us coming together. Don't, if you hear me say anything else, if you hear me say anything like that, you're not hearing me. This is important here, but what I want to tell you is your heart relationship with Jesus is where life is found. That's where real life is found. It's found in repenting of your sins and walking in newness of life and following Him with all that's within you and living for Him. and enduring to the end and fighting and holding on, doing whatever it takes to keep holding on and following after Him and running after Him. But it's about worshiping Him. The great poet, great songwriter, Uncle Dud Cook said this. And he was those things. He's just here. I'm just cutting up about that other, but I'm going to tell you, he was here in this church, and some of you know him, not most of you don't. But he said, if the Lord never does anything else good for me, I'll praise Him anyhow. I'll praise Him anyway. That's what I'm talking about this morning. I'm talking about truly being thankful. The Bible emphasizes here, Luke the writer emphasizes, this man was a Samaritan. Samaritans, when we read the New Testament, they were outcasts in their day. This man had a desperate need. This man knew that he was not liked by most people. But he found something different in Jesus. I want to tell you, when you find in Jesus that He's your all in all, and when you find that there is none like Him, you will find that you would rather have Him than silver or gold. You would rather have Him than riches untold. You'd rather have Him than a good bank account. You'd rather have Him than a good car to drive. You'd rather have Him than a nice house. You would rather have Him than anything else, because you know, you start learning that life is short. In just a few days, this will all be over with. In just a few days, my life will expire. And that's the case with every one of us if the Lord does not return in His rapture to take us as Christians home. But it's going to be over with. And the only thing that's going to matter is your relationship with Jesus Christ. The only thing that's going to matter is, do you love the Lord thy God with all your heart, with all your soul, with all your mind, with all your strength? Do you love Him with all that you are? Are you willing to prostrate yourself down? Are you willing to lay yourself before Him? Do you recognize who He is? God, help us to be thankful. Help us to know what true worship is. Help us to worship You and love You with all that is within us. God, we need You more than anything.
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2: God has promised to keep you spiritually safe. If you have put your trust in Christ, He is able to keep you from falling. With Upwards, I'm Max Licato. If it were up to you to stay saved, you'd have an impossible task. Somewhere along the line, you'd undoubtedly mess up. And if you think you wouldn't, please excuse yourself. Otherwise, you'll blow the curve for the rest of us. We all make mistakes. We all sin. We all fall short of God's glory. All of us. Many Christians live like they're on a spiritual bungee cord, up one moment and down the next. But God doesn't want you living in that fear. In fact, just the opposite is true. Listen to this promise. The Spirit that we received doesn't make us slaves again to fear. Rather, it makes us children of God. You're spiritually safe.
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0: Hello, friends, and welcome. My name is Henry Schaefer, and I pastor the University Parkway Church here in Aiken, South Carolina. Now let's move right on into today's message and hear what God will speak into your life concerning Jesus is the answer.
1: All my job is today's test. Whatever problem you're going through today,
2: I know that your skies
1: whatever you
2: dark.
1: Whatever you're dealing with
2: you
1: in life, come on. Jesus is the answer.
2: In case you don't know.
1: And today, the lesson of prayer is the Songs of Ascent, A-S-C-E-N-T. I'm going to talk to you today about the Songs of Ascent, A-S-C-E-N-T. Someone would say, what is a song of ascent? Hold on, I'm going to tell you here in just a moment what it is. Somebody shout amen. Grab your Bibles and go to Psalm chapter 121, two verses of scripture here. Won't you stand with me at the reading of God's word? Look at what he says here. And look right here where it says, a song of degrees. That can be translated a song of ascent. I don't want to help you today to understand what's happening right here in the scripture with that, but here's what the word of the Lord says. I will lift up mine eyes unto the hills, from whence cometh my help. My help cometh from the Lord, which made heaven and earth. I don't think y'all heard me. I will lift up mine eyes unto the hills, from whence cometh my help. My help don't come from man. My help don't come from a doctor. My help don't come from a banker. My help comes from the Lord. And the one I'm talking about, the one that made heavens and earth, that's where my help comes from. Come on, give the Lord a hand clap of praise. Hallelujah. Thank you, Jesus. Let's pray. Father, we love you. Thank you for today. Thank you for your blessing. And as we enter into this time of ministering the word to your people, I pray, Father, this will be a right now word to these your people. It will help them. Those who are listening here in the sanctuary, over the internet, via radio, over the airways, or over Facebook, however how they get the message, Father, let the anointing travel with it as well as if they were sitting right here in this service, that it may feel the Holy Ghost. Father, we thank you, Lord, for what you're going to do with this message today. In Jesus' name we pray, and everybody says, amen. You may be seated in the presence of the Lord. And as we begin, you see the red light there in the back. That lets us know that we are live and on the radio. So let's welcome in our listening audience, everybody. Now, when we begin here today, we're talking about songs of ascent. In your Bible, it may have song of degrees. I'm gonna explain that to you here in just a moment as we minister the word today. So what are songs of ascent or slash songs of degree? What is that? The songs of ascent are a special group of psalms comprising, look at this here, write it down, Psalm 120 through 134. They are called pilgrim songs. Four of these songs are attributed to King David. That's 122, 124, 131, 133. One is attributed to Solomon. While some will say the remaining 10 are anonymous. Now when you look at Psalm 121, you will find out that when you look at different ones in here, you'll find out that Psalm 121, 122, 120, some of them say that they are attributed to Hezekiah. Now, Hezekiah was the one that we talked about last week. And as I speak out more of Hezekiah, Hezekiah was the one that wrote some of these songs, psalms here, and they were songs. So the city of Jerusalem is seated on a high hill. Jews traveling to Jerusalem for one of the three main Jewish festivals traditionally sang songs of ascent. songs of degrees. As traveling up the hill, going to Jerusalem, they would make a step and they would walk. They had to appear three times a year. Look at it here in Exodus 34 and verse 22. And thou shalt observe the feast of weeks, of the first fruits of the wheat harvest, and the feast of ingathering at the year's end. Exodus 34 and verse 23. Can you put it up in the back? Exodus 34, 23. Thrice in a year shall your men children appear before the Lord God, the God of Israel. Look at it here, verse 24. For I will cast out the nations before thee and enlarge thy borders. Neither shall any man desire thy land when thou shalt go up to appear before the Lord thy God three times a year. Now, he's saying, don't worry about your land. I'm going to take care of that because you're coming this way. But that was the commandments of the Lord. Three times a year they were appear before the Lord. Didn't matter how far away they were. They had to make a trip where? Where did they have to go? Jerusalem. So we got to go on our days, on our week's journey. Ever how far we got to go, we're going. And to make this long trip that they had to go on, it was very difficult for them. So they came up with psalms of ascent as they would travel along the way. When you look at the elevation of Jerusalem, Jerusalem is 2,500 feet above sea level. That's how far Jerusalem is, and it sets up on a hill so that all around can see Jerusalem. You can see the plateau where Jerusalem is at. It's 2,500 feet above sea level. And when you go down to the Dead Sea, that is so far below sea level, and I'm talking about that's where some things that happened to Hezekiah. David was there in the wilderness around the Dead Sea area where he was running from Saul. That how low is the Dead Sea? And the Dead Sea is 1,410 feet below sea level. When you look at ascending from Jerusalem down to the Dead Sea where the waters flow down at, some resources will tell you that only some modern submarines can only go like 500 feet below sea level. But when you're getting here in going down below, because you got to realize here's the sea, and you're going down below it, down to the Dead Sea. So that as you're on your trek going down, you pass the place in elevation in a valley that's dry, huh? That even submarines can't get down that low. And they're going down into that valley where the Dead Sea is at. I'm just trying to let you know how far, we got a long ways to go. Going to Jerusalem. We're going up a trek. We're going up a hill. And it's not easy going up that hill. Somebody shout amen. So what they did, they came up with songs of degrees. Each of the psalms is a collection with the title Songs of Ascent. Songs of degrees. And what you look at this here, that they were composed for the purpose of the travelers as they were moving towards Jerusalem, they would get together and they would sing the songs together as they were moving their way towards Jerusalem. And I think sometimes we forget the direction that we're going in life as well. And sometimes we might get our eyes off of things that, onto things that we just don't really see them clear. So today, with the Word of God, I want to help clear up maybe some things that you're going through and maybe refocus your direction and make sure that you understand there's a heavenly city that we're headed towards. It's called that New Jerusalem, what we're wanting to get into. Abraham looked for a place like this. And we have found the message and the way to get there. So when you look at this here, each one of these songs of ascent, now remember I told you they were Psalms 120 through 134. And some of them break them up into there's 15 of them. They break them up in seven and then one in the middle. And then there's another seven. Or I've seen some where they break them up in five, fives, fives. There was a times where they were going through good times when they got to the city, but it was a difficult thing that they were going through, but they looked unto the Lord. So let's look at some of the, when you look at Psalm 120, when we read Psalm 120, it says this here, "In my distress, I cried unto the Lord, and he heard me. Deliver my soul, O Lord, from lying lips, and from them, from a deceitful tongue." Now let's jump to 121, because this would be the next song that they would sing. I will 121 says, "I will lift up mine eyes unto the hills from which cometh my help. My help cometh from the Lord, that which made heavens and earth." And see, there would be another song they would sing immediately after that. They would sing, "I was glad when they said unto me, let us go into the house of the Lord." You see how they were in a times of distress, but they were looking to God, and then they were almost there where they needed to be at. See, that's kind of like it's kind of cyclical. It's kind of like what we go through sometimes in life, ups and downs, valleys and hills, as we're going through and moving through life. But one Psalm 120 gives the theme, God's presence during distress. Psalm 121 is the joyful praise to the Lord. Psalm 122 is the prayer for Jerusalem. 123 is the patience for God's mercy. 124, helps comes from the Lord. 125, prayer of God's blessing upon his people. Am I boring you today? So 126, the Lord has done great things. Psalm 127, God's blessing on man's efforts. Psalm 128, joy for those who follows God's ways. 129, a cry for help for the Lord, to the Lord. 130, everybody needs this, a prayer of repentance. Psalm 131, surrender as a child to the Lord. Psalm 132, God's sovereign plan for his people. Now, why am I doing this? Because somebody's going to go back and listen to this. And they're going to want to know it. See what I mean? I'm doing it so you can get the message and you can listen to it as well and say, what did he say? Because I know I'm going pretty fast. But that's why that's why it's recorded. 133, praise for brotherly fellowship and unity. What's that one there? Anybody remember that? Psalm 133. Behold, can you not see us all walking together to Jerusalem together? See, this is a song of degrees. And we're all standing up. Everybody stand up with me. Come on, stand up. We're all on a journey. Come on, stand up with me. And we're all headed that way to the city. We're the group. You see, they've got caravans that are coming from South America. By the thousands, they're coming to get into a place where they see there could be some prosperity, some freedom, that they could have a better life. We see, we know that's not the answer. We know that there's a place, huh? We know that there's a place that there is prosperity, there is healing, there is whatever God has for us on the other side. And here's what, and as we're on the road together doing this, look at what he says. Behold, how good and how pleasant it is for brethren to dwell together in unity. It is like the precious ointment upon the beard that ran down upon the beard, even Aaron's beard that went down into the skirts of his garment. And as the dew of Hermon and as the dew that descended upon the mountains of Zion, for there the Lord commanded the blessing, even life forevermore. We're at right in the middle of unity of brotherly love. Come on, give the Lord a hand clap of praise in the house. You mean all the way to Jerusalem? We're going to, hey, that's, you got 15 of these we're going to learn. You got 15 of

Maybe you're here today and you don't understand what's going on in your life. So I got a message for you on Songs of Ascent. My help comes from the Lord. That's what we always need to remember. Some people don't like it. I'm not your help. I can help you, but I'm not the help. Somebody shout amen. I'll help you all you want, but I'm not the help. I can point you to who? The help. The helper. That's all I can do. Point you to him. If I point you to anything other than Jesus, then I'm not doing what I'm supposed to do. I will lift up mine eyes to the hills from which cometh my help. My help cometh from the Lord that made heaven and earth. So a lot of times we're going through trials in our life and we don't understand why. And what they did here, as they were on their way singing these psalms, with carrying not only the burden that was on their back of the sacrifices that they had to take with them, or had collected money so they could change it somehow to buy what they needed. But they weren't only carrying those type burdens, but they were carrying burdens pretty much like what we carry as well. That in time, that there are just certain things that people want. People want to be loved. People want to be accepted. Somebody shout amen. Most people, what they want to have a place to live. They want to have a job that they can provide for their family and have a safe place to live at. You see, this doesn't matter if you were in Romans times or if you're in South America or if you were any, pretty much the same thing. You got to have food. You know what I mean? These are the same thing, the basic necessities. These people wanted that as well, and they were leaving that behind to go on a journey. Some did travel from the Dead Sea. There's cities all around that area to where they went up and had to go to Jerusalem, and all around, hundreds of miles they had to travel. And if you have ever listened to any of my teachings, there will come a time in the millennium. Y'all remember that teaching I put out there? That one time a year, everybody has to appear before the Lord in Jerusalem. So that's it. So let's just say that, put it like this here. If you make it, well, if you make it up into the rapture, you're up, you have an exchanged body, and you come back. You'll spend time, heavenly Jerusalem, you're going to have to spend time here. It'll be 1,000 years here on the earth that Jesus is Lord. And he'll have his throne in Jerusalem. And the scriptures tells us that one time a year, all on the face of the earth would appear before him. You'll have to go. You're going to have to save your money to get over there. You know, it costs you about $1,000 plus just to get an airplane ticket there now. About $1,300, I think. And that's not talking about room and board and whatever you're going to do over there. Then you're going to come back on that ticket. But life will go on here, but it will go on as it's supposed to be with Jesus King on the earth. But he has said that we will appear one time a year before him. Just kind of letting you go make this trip too. Hallelujah. Ever how you make it. So when you start, these people here, they made that trip to Jerusalem one time a year, three times a year. And many of them carried burdens on their backs, and they carried spiritual burdens, things that we can't imagine. But pretty much like some of the things that many of us went through. You know, they went through trials. They had trials and tribulations. You know, Acts 14 and 22 tells us this. It says, through much tribulation must we enter into the kingdom of God. And sometimes what we have to do is get a biblical view of what trials and tribulations are, because you won't be able to hold fast in your faith if you don't have the right understanding of what trials and tribulations are. Trials and tests go all the way back in the Bible to the beginning. And God's people have always been tested and tried. What does it say here in John 16 and 33? While you're in the world, you will have tribulation. In this one, you're going to go through some things. But God's not intended for us to have a little bit of heaven here on earth while we're here. That's not what he told us. And from the beginning of time, God's people have always fallen. And I'm here not to help you fall, but I'm here to help you be encouraged. You see,
trials and going through

difficult things is a positive, positive message. Very positive. It's not to be avoided. But it's like I said, Acts 14 and 22, through much tribulation are you going to enter into the kingdom. You're making a spiritual journey of ascent. Somebody shout amen. It's not downhill. I don't see nowhere from the Dead Sea. That's where you came from. You know you were dead in trespasses and sins. You were way below any of the living in a submarine. You know, there's nothing alive in the Dead Sea. That's why they call it the Dead Sea. And if you stay in the Dead Sea, you'll die like everything else in it. But what does it mean if you're having trials, if you're having tribulation in your life? What are those kind of things? First of all, I want you to know, if you're having difficulty, I want to point you to the songs of ascent. So you're down. You got to go to the songs of ascent. That means you're going up. God's given us the keys how to go up. See what I'm getting at? Not going down, but we're going to go up. That's how you from step, this journey down the road, we're going up in this thing. Trials does not mean that God's displeased with you. For it's God's pleasure, good pleasure, to give you the kingdom. He wants you to enter in. But trials do not mean that you are in sin and disobedience either. Satan will try to tell you you're going through some things because you've been disobedient or something like that. But if you got this thing right here, then you know. And if you're going to remain victorious, you've got to first realize a few things in your life. So look at your neighbor and say, if I'm going to be victorious in this trial, there's a few things that I've got to realize. First of all is this here. You ready? Let me just say, God has promised you trials. God personally selects trials for you. And God controls the trials. And trial has a divine purpose. If you yield to what God is doing in your life, if you will yield to it, it has a divine purpose. It's Romans 8 and 28. They will purify you. They will purge you. They will prepare you. They will perfect you. But you have to understand that he says that all things work together for good. Not just some things. All things work together for good to them that love God, to them that who are called according to his purpose. See, some of you are going through some trials maybe with your family. I mean, you may have a family member who's addicted to drugs. Can't get off of drugs. You may have loved ones. You may have your children who are sick, or your husband or your wife or your spouse or someone is sick. You don't understand why. I prayed. It just doesn't turn around. I don't understand what's going on. See, that's what I'm trying to let you know, is that in the midst of trials and carrying burdens, someone said, well, just lay all your burdens to Jesus. Well, you got to realize that's what they were trying to do, was lay their burdens down, but they had to get to the city first to do it. So they had to walk, and as they were walking to take it where they needed to take it at, there were songs of encouragement along the way, songs of degrees. So what are the areas that God's going to test us in? What are they going to be? The area that God wants to manifest himself most in your life is what it's going to be. I like this one here. This is a new scripture, old time scripture from way back. Put it right here, Deuteronomy 7 and verse 15. There's all kinds of scriptures I can give you, so I'm not going to recap all the years of preaching. So let's just put this new one up. Look what he says in Deuteronomy 7 and verse 15. And the Lord will take away from thee all sickness, and I will not put none of the evil diseases of Egypt which thou knowest upon thee, but will lay them upon all them that hate thee. He says, I will completely remove it. I believe that. Don't you believe that? He said, I won't put this on you. That's a God that says, okay, this is what I'm going to do, but why am I going through some issues here? And that's the key to the message. See, remember, we're talking about lessons of prayer. These are lessons of prayer. Sometimes you need to pray about your situation. See, I honestly believe you ain't talked to God enough about your situation. I don't believe you've been on your knees enough about the situation before Jesus.
You know, we serve the God of the impossible. So if we serve the God of the impossible, he can do anything. My God, he can do it all. Can he? So I love Deuteronomy 7 and 15. I will take away from thee all sickness. See, the abundant life will never come unless you're tested. Testing comes. So how would you be in life if you were not tested in things in serving God? Well, first of all, you'd be like a weak Christian, like James 1 and verse 2 talks about, being a weak Christian. You'd be a spiritual baby. That's all we'd have here. That's all you'd have. That's all you got in a lot of churches now. Spiritual babies. Because I've not been taught anything about going through songs of degrees, songs of ascent. Carrying a burden, getting it to where the leader needs to be with the Lord at. Amen? So you'd be spiritual babies, immature. James speaks of this quite a bit in the scriptures. The Bible tells us that even Christ learned obedience by the things which he suffered. Yeah. He's an example for us. And you would, if you never had trials in your life, how would your character be? You'd be a person without character. This is one of the simplest things where people blow it at. You can just get messed up going to McDonald's at the drive-thru. Your Christian character really can come out, or it doesn't have to be there. It could be at a restaurant. Now but some people miss it in just those areas. But they don't realize that God is testing you with the love, joy, peace, long. He's testing you to see, and of course, at the end of you blowing up and telling them off, once you invite him to church, but don't invite him here. Somebody shout amen. You would never be an overcomer. I mean, unless you overcome something. That's experience the blessings in life is overcoming. You would never be a real disciple of Christ if you didn't have to overcome some things in life. Overcoming might be your wife or your husband, your job, a person at work. Overcoming. You may have sickness you're trying to overcome. You don't think that God's not heard your prayers, or you don't think God's not going to deliver you from that person at work that's just, oh my Jesus, help me. They push the buttons. The devil knows how to push buttons. Don't they? I mean, I don't know if you've ever had anybody, I don't know how anybody's ever really pushed your button where you worked at before, but I had one. He says, you go to Holiness Church? And I go, yeah. He says, you're a holy roller? I said, that's what they try to say. He laid down on the floor, started rolling around on the floor, and everybody started laughing. He said, this is what Henry does in church. I know y'all ain't never had none of that happen. Yeah, I worked with some tough, gross people in the past. I'm talking about uncouth. You'd never be a disciple. You wouldn't know how to handle it. Bless them, Lord. Take care of them. Lord, fill them with the Holy Ghost and then throw them on the floor. And I say it, and I say, if he knew why we was rolling, he'd be rolling too. Woo! Somebody shout amen. So God wants to do some things for you. He wants to really change the way that you look at some of the things in your life. He says in James chapter 1 and verse 2, he says, my brethren, count it all joy when you fall into divers or many temptations, knowing this, that the trying of your faith works patience, endurance. But let patience have her perfect work, that you may be perfect and entire, wanting nothing. Isn't that amazing? Here's what he says in 1 Peter chapter 1. Now we're talking about Thanksgiving. You know, some people are going to have a difficult time this Thanksgiving season, because they're going through some atrocious things. And they're not going to in their home, it's just not going to be right. It's just going to be sour in their home, even though it's a time of Thanksgiving. See, many people can come to church with that sour look or that sour
face with that sour attitude and sit in the front or the back. It doesn't matter to me, or anywhere in between. With their arm, and if you got your arms crossed, I'm not talking to you, but they'll sit with their arms crossed and say, it's just bad. And that's the way to be in their homes. And that's not what God wants. Not for Christians. That's not for us. That's not the way we're supposed to be. Amen. But he says this here in 1 Peter chapter 1 and verse 6. Wherein we greatly rejoice. Though now for a season, if need be, ye are in heaviness through manifold trials or temptations. That the trial of your faith, being more precious than gold, that perisheth, though it be tried with fire, may be found unto praise and honor and glory at the appearing of Jesus Christ. Many people would trade what they're going through if I could swap out what I'm going through with a bag of gold, all the money in the world, I'd swap it out. Just swap them out. That's not what the Bible says. He says that the trial of your faith is more precious than gold. Because at the end of this thing here, there's a great reward. We're making our trip to the heavenly city. Somebody shout amen. And you know, Jerusalem was up on a hill. And when you look here at Psalm 121, it says, I will lift up mine eyes unto the hills. So they could see that there were hills all around Jerusalem. And coded inside this text here, and when you look for Christ Jesus in the scriptures, you find out this here, that Jesus was just on outside of the city Jerusalem. He was crucified. On Golgotha's hill, just outside the city, it was all just like it was supposed to be. It wasn't in the temple on an altar. But one time a year, the sacrifice, the atone for all of Israel, which would be all of mankind, that sacrifice, that goat, had to be led out away from the city. And outside the city was where he was led at. You see, Jesus was taken outside the city, up on a Golgotha's hill. And I believe what the Lord would tell us to look towards today is that your help comes from the Lord. Lift up your eyes unto the hills from which cometh your help. Your help comes from the Lord. And when you look there with the eyes of clarity through the gospel of Jesus Christ, you'll find out that still there hangs, that there is still an old rugged cross that is there. Christ is not on it, but we look towards what he did on that cross and know that our redemption came through what he did. That in his sacrifice there was healing for the whole man. That there was healing for the spiritual man. There was deliverance for every aspect of your life, mentally, physically, financially. He paid for everything, prosperity, for what he did. He purchased us. Heaven gave the best thing that it could give, and the most precious. God took upon flesh, and he came upon this earth, and he walked like you and me, and he learned obedience through the things that he suffered. So when he would pen through the words of the Holy Ghost, he would tell you that your trials are more precious than gold. He says, though it through be for a short period of time, you're going through some hard things. He says, look up into your hills from which cometh your help. Your help comes from the Lord that made heaven and earth. You see, I love the old song. And you're going to help me out on that song now. It goes up like this here. I want you to stand with me as we sing this here today. On a hill.

praise in the house. I will lift up mine eyes unto the hill from which cometh my help. My help cometh from the Lord, the one that made heaven and earth. Come on, give him a hand clap of praise in the house.

Hallelujah to the Lamb. Give the Lamb of God a hand clap of praise in the house. Sing it, brother. Sing it.

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2: The righteousness of faith. 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

In Romans chapter 4, the Bible says, "Blessed is the man whose sin the Lord will not take into account." Now we continue reading from the scriptures at Romans 4:9. "Is this blessing then on the circumcised or on the uncircumcised also? For we say, faith was credited to Abraham as righteousness. How then was it credited? While he was circumcised or uncircumcised? Not while circumcised, but while uncircumcised. And he received the sign of circumcision, a seal of the righteousness of the faith which he had while uncircumcised, so that he might be the father of all who believe without being circumcised, that righteousness might be credited to them. And the father of circumcision to those who not only are of the circumcision, but who also follow in the steps of the faith of our father Abraham, which he had while uncircumcised. For the promise to Abraham or to his descendants that he would be heir of the world was not through the law, but through the righteousness of faith. For if those who are of the law are heirs, faith is made void, and the promise is nullified. For the law brings about wrath, but where there is no law, there also is no violation. For this reason it is by faith, in order that it may be in accordance with grace, so that the promise will be guaranteed to all the descendants, not only to those who are of the law, but also to those who are of the faith of Abraham, who is the father of us all. As it is written, 'A father of many nations have I made you,' in the presence of him whom he believed, even God, who gives life to the dead and calls into being that which does not exist. In hope against hope he believed, so that he might become a father of many nations, according to that which had been spoken, 'So shall your descendants be.' Without becoming weak in faith, he contemplated his own body, now as good as dead, since he was about 100 years old, and the deadness of Sarah's womb. Yet, with respect to the promise of God, he did not waver in unbelief, but grew strong in faith, giving glory to God, and being fully assured that what God had promised, he was able also to perform. Therefore, it was also credited to him as righteousness. Now not for his sake only was it written that it was credited to him, but for our sake also, to whom it will be credited, as those who believe in him who raised Jesus our Lord from the dead, he who was delivered over because of our transgressions and was raised because of our justification." Romans chapter 5. "Therefore, having been justified by faith, we have peace with God through our Lord Jesus Christ, through whom also we have obtained our introduction by faith into this grace in which we stand, and we exult in hope of the glory of God. And not only this, but we also exult in our tribulations, knowing that tribulation brings about perseverance, and perseverance, proven character, and proven character, hope. And hope does not disappoint, because the love of God has been poured out within our hearts through the Holy Spirit who is given to us." We've been reading together from the Word of God, the Bible. This is Nicholas Hope. Be listening next time for more from the Word.

Now we continue reading from the Bible, Luke chapter 5, verse 12. While he was in one of the cities, behold, there was a man covered with leprosy. And when he saw Jesus, he fell on his face and implored him, saying, Lord, if you are willing, you can make me clean. And he stretched out his hand and touched him, saying, I am willing, be cleansed. And immediately the leprosy left him. And he ordered him to tell no one, but go and show yourself to the priest and make an offering for your cleansing, just as Moses commanded, as a testimony to them. But the news about him was spreading even farther, and large crowds were gathering to hear him and to be healed of their sicknesses. But Jesus himself would often slip away to the wilderness and pray. One day he was teaching, and there were some Pharisees and teachers of the law sitting there, who had come from every village of Galilee and Judea and from Jerusalem, and the power of the Lord was present for him to perform healing. And some men were carrying on a bed a man who was paralyzed, and they were trying to bring him in and to set him down in front of him. But not finding any way to bring him in because of the crowd, they went up on the roof and let him down through the tiles with his stretcher into the middle of the crowd in front of Jesus. Seeing their faith, he said, Friend, your sins are forgiven you. The scribes and the Pharisees began to reason, saying, Who is this man who speaks blasphemies? Who can forgive sins but God alone? But Jesus, aware of their reasonings, answered and said to them, Why are you reasoning in your hearts? Which is easier, to say, Your sins have been forgiven you, or to say, Get up and walk? But so that you may know that the Son of Man has authority on earth to forgive sins, he said to the paralytic, I say to you, get up and pick up your stretcher and go home. Immediately he got up before them and picked up what he had been lying on and went home, glorifying God. They were all struck with astonishment and began glorifying God. And they were filled with fear, saying, We have seen remarkable things today.

Luke 5:27. After that, he went out and noticed a tax collector named Levi sitting in the tax booth, and he said to him, "Follow me." And he left everything behind and got up and began to follow him. And Levi gave a big reception for him in his house, and there was a great crowd of tax collectors and other people who were reclining at the table with them. The Pharisees and their scribes began grumbling at his disciples, saying, "Why do you eat and drink with the tax collectors and sinners?" And Jesus answered and said to them, "It is not those who are well who need a physician, but those who are sick. I have not come to call the righteous, but sinners to repentance." This is the Word, living, active, sharper than any two-edged sword. Our mailing address is Post Office Box 444, Paradise, California, 95969. 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

0: O foolish Galatians, who has bewitched you? Before whose eyes Jesus Christ was openly portrayed crucified? Galatians chapter 3, verse 1. The crucifixion of Christ indicates that all the requirements of the law have been fulfilled by the death of Christ, and that Christ, through his death, has released his life, that it may be imparted into us in his resurrection, to free us from bondage under the law. This was fully portrayed before the eyes of the Galatians in the word of the gospel. How could they neglect this and be bewitched, drifting back to the law? How foolish. Scripture and commentary from the New Testament Recovery Version, published by Living Stream Ministry. 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
4: 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Have you ever felt close enough to God to call him Daddy? Listen to the Bible from Galatians 4. Those who are led by the Spirit of God are sons of God. For you did not receive a spirit that makes you a slave again to fear, but you received the Spirit of sonship. And by him we cry, Abba, Father. The Spirit himself testifies with our spirit that we are God's children. Now if we are children, then we are heirs, heirs of God, and co-heirs with Christ, if indeed we share in his sufferings in order that we may also share in his glory. From Galatians 4, listen to the Bible. It's great for the soul.
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23: 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Jesus says in John 14:6, I am the way, the truth, and the life. 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

0: Yes, he is. He is the only way. What's up, guys? Thank you for tuning in tonight. Coming up right now is The Way, where we dig in, dissect, and share the word.
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0: 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No man comes to the Father but by me. 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
0: 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First, we have 143 Ministries. They are a Christ-centered men and women sober living program. 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They also have a gathering called The River that meets on Friday nights. 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We recommend any of these three and many more in our area for anyone struggling with any form of addiction. Next up is The Way. What's going on, everybody? Thank you all for tuning in to WCC 99.9 The Way. I want to thank everybody that are tuning to us live on Facebook, watching the live feed, and everybody listening to us live on the radio. We appreciate y'all tuning in, and we got a great show planned for y'all tonight. Before we get to that, I believe Pastor Mark has got something he wants to share with us.
3: Hey guys, we just want to do a quick prayer and shout out for a very special family, to my family and to many people in East Tennessee.
1: Yes, Lord. Yes.
3: We'd just like to lift up the family of Greg Duncan, his father Don and mom Dorothy. They're in their late 80s. We'd also like to remember Jeff, Mark, Bart and their families, as Greg has went home to be with the Lord, and just they need your prayers. And we declare that peace of God, that Philippians, where it scripture would tell us the peace that surpasses all understanding, and we declare it that it will guard their hearts and minds in Christ Jesus. Their mental, physical, spiritual, and emotional well-being. Mm. And we bless them. And you keep them in your prayers, okay?
1: Amen. Yes. Yes, Lord.
0: All right, guys. I'm going to turn it over to Brother Bill. He's going to introduce our guest since he knows him so well. And not that this man needs any introduction, but
4: that's right.
0: Bill is going to do his best to make him feel honored for being here with us.
4: That's right. This has been in the works for a while. His schedule finally opened up, so we're blessed by the one and only Nikita Koloff. Now, he is a retired professional wrestler. He's in the NWA Hall of Fame. Mm. He's a world-renowned evangelist. If you'd have told me in my teenage years I would become friends with him and actually have his phone number, I would have laughed and laughed. went there to find, because they always tell you don't meet your heroes. Mm-hmm. And I went there to find issues.
1: Mm. Where did you mention
4: that? He was coming into Aiken at Crescent Automotive.
1: Okay.
4: Brian brought him in for a meet and greet. Called me and said, you need to come. And I said, oh, yeah, I'll be there. You know, because I told Dana, I'm going to go check him out because, you know,
1: yeah.
4: I'm, you know, it's me. Went there, stayed with him all day. When I got home, I told Dana, I was like, I'm blown away. He's tick tight. He doesn't waver. He was great with everybody, even the ones that came that still believed. He was Russian and wrestling, you know.
2: Bless. Wait, you mean I'm not?
4: Yeah,
2: Bill?
4: Bless their hearts.
2: Somebody should have told me that.
4: But just a great friend, a great godly man. His ministry is beyond reproach. I mean, just I can't say enough. I can't say his ministry is the only ministry that I sow into. So people that know me, that should say a lot about his ministry. He's blessed me beyond measure. He's helped my marriage. He's just a great friend, and I appreciate him so much. And I'm so happy that he's come here to be on the way. We had intentions of starting early, but God had other plans. We did what we had to do. So I love that fact. So without further ado, Nikita Koloff, welcome to our
3: studio. And we've got Mickey Revel.
4: Yep.
3: Don't want to forget Mickey.
4: Yep. He's a great wrestling fan. So we got a fan in-house. We got a retired professional wrestler. So we're going to have a good show.
2: Everybody's here. Yeah, everybody's here.
1: If you stay on for the after party, you'll see Mickey get chest slapped.
4: Yeah.
5: Heck yeah, I'm all about it. Let's do it.
2: And Mickey, it won't even hurt because it's all fake. Yeah. So you won't even feel the chest slap. It's all fake. Well, great to be with you guys. I'm glad it worked out where I could be here. And thank you, Bill, for that very kind introduction. And it was great to break bread with you guys earlier as well, and looking forward to seeing what kind of a bread we can serve up for those in the viewing and listening audience tonight. The bread of life, right?
1: Amen.
2: That my brother has sitting before him here as he has his Bible open. I'm just reminded, right? He said, man doesn't live on bread alone, but by every word that proceedeth out of the mouth of God, right? So great to be with you guys. So looking forward to our evening together.
4: Yeah, because we're gonna cover, you know, his wrestling career and his ministry and anything else that we can fit in the next hour. So y'all sit back, relax, share it, you know, tell a friend, holler at your neighbor,
2: get him on. So great.
1: All right, so obviously we went over a little bit how you got started. You don't have to go into all the detail or whatever, but if you want, I know there's a lot of wrestling fans and God fans that are, you know. The two go hand in hand with on our show right now. Not a lot of people get to have that background that we just got from you at dinner. You know, of how you got started. You know, and
2: kind of the backstory.
1: Yeah,
2: right?
1: The backstory and how it led you to where you're at today.
2: Yeah, and it's kind of interesting. Who would have thought you could combine wrestling, or as I learned, moving to the South from Siberia. Coming to the Southern states that in the South that wrestling had a different or that it wasn't wrestling, it was wrestling.
1: Wrestling.
2: And I was a wrestler. Right. And so I got that education rather quickly the short story is and I was going to say that to combine wrestling with ministry, who would have thought that was even in the realm of possibility? And but two words come to mind, but God.
4: Yeah.
2: So it's a unique story, really. The full story, in fact, Pastor's got my life story over there, Nikita, A Tale of the Ring and Redemption. Yeah, that he's holding up there, and that's got the full story in it, from as far back as I can remember to really present day, and he's got a print copy, and I realize how much people, especially men, how much they love to read. Wink, wink, wink. That I went in a studio a couple years ago similar to this and actually did it on an audible version of it in my own voice. I want people to hear my story in my own voice. Awesome. Took about 25 hours of studio time to do it.
1: No kidding.
2: And, yeah, for real. Like I remember the Robbie, who was helping me, we got through the first four chapters, took about 3 hours, and he goes, wow, that was amazing. He goes, we got like 12 chapters. Like, how many chapters are we going to be doing? I said, Robbie, was like 38 chapters. He goes, okay, this is going to take a while. Yeah. I go, yeah, it probably is going to take a while. So anyway.
4: Speaking of Robbie, real quick, how's he doing?
2: Robbie's doing well. Who's referring to? Robbie, who's the producer of my podcast for a number of years, on staff at our camps that we'll talk a little bit about. He works at Truth Radio Network up in Winston-Salem. And him and his wife were in just a crazy accident just a few weeks ago where a car came over a hill. They were stopped for an accident, and a car rammed into the back of them at full speed.
1: Wow.
2: And him and his wife both rushed off to the hospital and talked to him yesterday. And they're doing well in recovery. And that's another But God story, because he had a lawn chair in the back of his car, and a piece of that came like a spear came through him, and of course missed his spine and didn't damage any organs.
1: Jesus, wow.
2: And yeah, it was crazy. But anyway, all that to say, and so that's the full story. If people wanted to get the full story, right there. But you know, I didn't dream of growing up, you know, being a pro wrestler. But the door of opportunity opened up. You know, I tell people this. I was speaking at Southeastern Freightline, the trucking company up in Columbia, earlier today to about 110 of their employees. And I said, you know, it's better to be prepared for an opportunity and not have one than to have one and not be prepared for one.
4: All right. All right.
2: And so I wasn't looking for the wrestling opportunity, but a door of opportunity opened up thanks to a guy by the name of Road Warrior Animal, who made the phone call and gave me a name and a number by the name of Jim Crockett Promotions. And I showed up. I showed up the day Mr. Crockett said to be there and took full advantage of the opportunity because I was prepared. Now, prepared in the sense of mentally prepared, and I was an athlete, and although I had never wrestled professionally or amateur wrestling, I had some great mentors that taught me and was a good student along the way, which is what excelled my career in a very short time to become an 8-time world champion. It was just a whirlwind of a journey over the course of my a shorter career than most of those guys. I mean, you know, Sting, my buddy Sting, who just recently retired.
1: Yeah.
2: I mean, God bless him. You
1: it's
2: know,
1: a good thing he still wears makeup.
2: And that was partly what helped extend his career, is because he could put makeup on, right? So, and he wouldn't appreciate me saying that, but because he's like 11 days younger than me, like 11 days. I retired 33 years ago, so do the math on that.
4: Yeah,
2: but anyway, so some of those guys have very long extended careers, but.

0: tell people, I think obviously you might have figured out by now, if you didn't, I'll help you out. I didn't grow up in Russia or Siberia.
1: What?
0: I know. I was usually shattered. I was in a church a few months ago now, and I was in the sound booth queuing up some videos and stuff that we'll play as part of my introduction. The guy says something to me. I say something to him, and he gets this look on my face. I'm like, "You okay?" And he goes, "You just shattered my childhood." Up until like right now, this is just a few months ago.
2: Yeah,
0: he goes, "All these years, I thought you were really from Russia, man." I'm like, "Wow, take that as a compliment,
2: yeah, right?"
0: Badge of honor. And so just like I didn't grow up in Russia, I didn't grow up in church, but I tell people that's not to say I didn't know the story. I'd heard the story numerous times, the man Jesus,
2: right?
0: With spikes through his hands and feet and a spear through his side. I heard the story, but the story had never made the 18-inch trip from my head down to my heart.
2: Right.
0: Until 17 October 1993. So about 11 months after leaving wrestling is when that happened. And I had an encounter. And it was genuine. And it was real. And it was life-changing. And I went from, in fact, I write about one of my other books called Wrestling with Success. I was successful up to that point in many people's eyes, but unfulfilled.
2: Right.
0: And the interesting thing about that is somebody out there might identify with, there's this, I like to say, this God-shaped hole in every one of our hearts.
2: Mm-hmm.
0: And we try to fill it with all kinds of stuff, right? Whether it's drugs or alcohol or sex or climbing the corporate ladder or whatever, money, only to realize you're still not happy. You're still unfulfilled. And the only thing that can fill that God-shaped hole in your heart is Jesus.
2: That's right.
0: Is a relationship with Jesus. And I came to that revelation and that understanding October 17th, 1993, and I've never looked back.
2: Amen.
3: So,
2: So, obviously, your big thing now is man camp, and you've been doing that for how many years now?
0: So, I've been doing men's camps for this past March was 20 years. I went to my first camp in March of 06 out in Texas. I was actually doing some ministry in 05. I was doing some ministry in Amarillo, Texas. And I think that's the home of the Stan the Lariat Hansen, I think. Is that right, Bill? Is that
2: Oh,
0: right?
2: Yeah.
0: Stan the man. And they gave me this information. They said, God just put it on his heart our heart to give you this brochure. And so I took it back to my hotel room that night, and I went on the website and kind of looked some things up. And I just felt like the Lord say, I want you to go to one of those camps. And I look at my schedule that night in the hotel. I'm like, well, I can't go next month, and I can't go the month after, and I can't go the month after. And they were doing them like every couple of weeks out there in Texas or whatever. But my schedule was so full, ministry and autograph signings and other things, that I'm like, man, it might be 6 months before I go.
2: Yeah.
0: Fast forward about 6 months, and I'm in Uganda, Africa, doing some ministry, and I get back to my hotel room, and the Lord has a little conversation. He's like, so, I don't know how he talks to anybody else out there, or you guys, but this is how he talks to me. So, when are you planning on going to one of those camps? I'm working on that, Lord. I'm working on that. And so I go, Lord, when I get back home from Uganda, first open dates on my calendar, I'll commit. Right, so I get home. That was in October of 05. I get home and I go, can't go in November. They don't do them in December because of Christmas. Can't do it in January. Can't do it in February. Already stuff all over my calendar.
2: Yeah.
0: And they're like, March. Oh, I can go in March. And, March 9th. Oh, my birthday. Well, that'd be pretty cool.
2: Yeah.
0: To get on the bus on my birthday, and which is how they did it. Out there in Texas, like, you handed off your phone at the door and got on the bus and drove 6 hours south.
2: Wow.
0: Quite honestly, I thought, am I going to ever get back from this trip? I'm 6 hours south. Where am I going to land here when all said and done? Anyway, all that said, my life was so... Now, I'm 13 years into my journey with Jesus at this point, but my life was so impacted from that one, from that experience, that I actually went back and served a couple more times on my own dime and just I just wanted to serve.
2: Right.
0: To see other men set free and healed, hearts healed.
1: Amen.
0: And became good friends with the founders and ultimately brought that to the East Coast in 07. And

0: have done hundreds and hundreds of these camps, and I'd say probably at this point thousands of men. I guess if you took 20 years of camps and an average of 20 men coming, and if I've done, you know, a couple 300 of these camps, you know, it's several thousand men, right, that have come and been impacted.
1: Amen.
0: And so,
1: amen.
0: Yeah, so in how man camp specifically, that was a vision that God gave Lex Luger and I, another wrestling peer of mine, Lex Luger. He lived with me for about a year, and we were just, you know, spent lots of time praying together and talking together, and from that came a man up breakfast, a man up dinner, a man up conference, now a man up podcast, and then all that leading into man camp. So all those other things are like the appetizers, like we had tonight.
1: Amen.
0: The appetizers, right? I say, guys, if you want the entree and the dessert with the cherry on top, then you got to come to camp.
2: Yeah.
0: Got to come to camp.
1: Amen.
0: Unless you're just satisfied with an appetizer.
2: Yeah.
0: You know.
2: So you want to just give them a little taste of what man camp looks like as far as the amount of time you're there, what to expect as far as what you'll share. Because I understand, just like we deal with Trace Diaz, it's not that it's a secret. If you ask, we'll share it. But we want to keep the experience. So we're not going to give you all the meat and potatoes of it. You know
0: what I mean? And I don't feel, and I felt from day one, it's not important for you guys to do that or for us to do that. It's like, look, if God's put on your heart to come, don't worry about what we do. Just come and chase after the heart of God.
2: That's right.
1: Amen.
0: Right? James 4:8. Draw close to him, he'll draw close to you. So just follow James 4:8, if nothing else, right? And just come and chase the heart of God. And so we do our best to set, I'm sure you guys as well, as we talked earlier, set that atmosphere for guys to be able to set all the distractions of life aside for a handful of days.
2: Yeah.
0: So it's an all-in thing. Like, I've had guys go, hey, I can, you know, come like, you know, the first 3 days or something. I'm like, well, then you can't come. And they're like, well, what do you mean? I go, you're either all in or you're not in.
2: That's right.
0: It's either or.
1: Amen.
0: Right? It's an all-in kind of thing. And, you know, so we this little town, home of Ty Cobb, baseball player in Royston, Georgia. We've got this 100-acre property that we rent down there and been doing camps there for 15-ish years. And men come in on a Sunday afternoon, and once everyone's there, checked in, man, we hit the ground running. And, man, we run and we chase after the heart of God till noon on Friday. So Sunday afternoon till 12 noon Friday, and guys are going to encounter God through worship. They're going to encounter him through one-on-one time out in God's creation, out in the wilderness. They're gonna skip a few meals along the way as well. I think we actually have that on the website. Like, guys, look at the website.
3: I don't see that when I signed up.
0: Bill missed that part. We encompass, when God gave Lex and I a vision for this, First Thessalonians 5:23, that God wants us whole in spirit, soul, and body. Right, so physically, emotionally, mentally, and spiritually.
2: Right.
0: So we cover all aspects of that. Yeah. What that looks like, you know, to be healthy physically. We talk about that.
2: Yeah.
0: You know, Lex comes in and, you know, does a teaching on that. What it looks like, exercise and eating and supplementation, nutrition, those sorts of things.
2: Yeah.
0: And guys are convicted. You go on our website right now, you'll see probably four or five different before after pictures of guys who were convicted of, like, today, Jason Justice up in Greenville, South Carolina, has lost 136 pounds so far to date.
3: Wow. He's still a big one.
0: And he's still a big guy, but he's lost he topped out at almost 400 pounds.
3: And he hit it well.
0: And the Lord convicted him, you know. Yeah. And so, you know, I mean, guy, you know, 50 pounds, 60 pounds, 30 pounds, but guys will come and get physically challenged by the Lord. Other guys, you know, dive deeper into the spiritual journey with the Lord. You know, we talk about what it looks like to be mentally healthy and emotionally healthy, and how to be, you know, our goal is to send men back home better equipped and with the tools to be a godly man, a godly husband, godly father, and a godly grandfather, if they are one.
1: Amen.
0: We had our oldest attendee last year, drove 13 hours from the state of Louisiana.
2: Wow.
0: At 81 years of age.
2: Hey,
1: no kidding. Wow.
0: 81 years of age. And
2: I love seeing that.
0: Yeah.
2: Still, you know, it goes to show me that, you know, you don't come to a point where you've graduated within your walk. Right. You know what I mean? Like, you can. There's always stuff to learn. There's always room for improvement.
0: Yeah, it's a journey. There is a destination, but it is still a journey until you get to that destination.
2: That's right. Yeah.
0: Right. And in fact, I'll tell you this. I'll tell you this part. So I won't say what we offer, but there's something we offer while you're there that this 81-year-old man had never received. And my staff in our debriefing that night would tell me that Daniel was his name, that when he received that, he asked for it from our staff and he received it. They said he wept on their shoulder like a 5-year-old. Mm,
3: come on.
0: At 81 years of age.
3: Bless his heart.
0: Something he had never had that he had always wanted. I'll just kind of let our listeners and viewers kind of hang on that. And, because there may be something, you may come and there may be something you don't even know is missing in your life or something that's holding you back from drawing closer to the Lord. And God brings revelation of that, right? So that's our goal. Send men home, man. Just the hearts healed, hopefully, and freedom. You know, Bill's sitting here next to me, his wife Dana has incredible testimony of a changed life when he came over. This is a man who's been walking with God.
2: Yeah.
0: We had a pastor 50 years in ministry, and he had held something in for 55 years. And the Lord revealed that to him in that setting, in that atmosphere, that, hey, this has been harboring, you've been harboring this and holding on to this for 55 years.
2: Wow.
0: And he released that and let that go. And never, the level of freedom I experienced when I did that, he goes, hard to even put into words.
3: That's the key word right there, freedom. I experienced freedom because I was dealing with some shame, generational shame that I did not realize.
2: Yeah.
3: And it came out hard. And then Joshua started praying for me, and I swear, I felt it from my feet coming up to my knees. Then it hit my head. I was like, thank you, Jesus.
0: Release it and let it go, right?
3: That was just a wonderful.
0: Released it and let it go.
3: Let it go and got filled back up with the good stuff. And
0: So that's a little bit about what camp is. Guys come from every different background. I'll tell you one other real quick story. This is a cool story. So I'm checking everybody in on a Sunday afternoon. I get a phone call, and I know it's one of our campers, and he says, hey, you got room for one more? And I'm like, what's up? He goes, well, we're on our way there. He goes, and we drove by this guy hitchhiking. And the Lord said, turn around, go talk to that guy. So we did. So we swung the car around. We pulled up. We're like, hey, like, what's up? Like, you know, where are you going? The guy's like, I'm headed to Tennessee. And they go, well, we're not going to Tennessee, but we'll get you closer. We're going to Georgia. And we're going to this thing called Man Camp, if you want to go. The dude says, we'll pay your way. And the guy goes, I got nowhere else to go. He goes, sure. Right? I'll go along for the ride.
2: Yeah.
0: And so they got to talking, and they brought up Nikita Koloff and Lex Luger. And he goes, the wrestlers? Like, the guy was a wrestler, right?
2: Yeah.
0: Homeless, hitchhiking, wrestling fan. So he gets there. I'll never forget the first night, you know, guys kind of introduce themselves or whatever, and his name was Jim. He goes, Jim says, I got a lot of questions. I go, well, Jim, I don't have all the answers, but you're in a good place because I know who does.
2: There you go.
0: I don't.
2: Yeah.
0: I know who does.
2: Yeah.
0: So, Jim, why don't we do this over the next 5 days? Why don't we just see how God answers whatever questions you have? Let's just give it to God. Fair enough? He's like, fair enough. So fast forward a couple days, he comes back in from some wilderness time that Tuesday afternoon, and he says, can I share a few things? I go, what you got, Jim? He goes, well, I got quite a few answers out there in the wilderness today. I go, you did? He goes, I did. And I made a decision. I go, you did? He goes, I did. He goes, I surrendered my life to Jesus out there in the wilderness today.
1: Amen.
0: I gave my life to Christ.
1: Thank you, Jesus.
0: And a hitchhiker, right?
2: Yeah.
0: A hitchhiker. And here's how great my staff is. Come Friday at noon, one of my staff comes to me and says, hey, I'm going to take Jim to Nashville, Tennessee. I go, dude, you live in North Carolina. He goes, yeah, but God just put on my heart.
2: Wow.
3: Get him to his destination.
0: You know, he needs to get to Nashville, you know. I go, wow. You spend the night? He goes, oh, no, I'll drive home. I'm like, okay, so you're going to drive 5 hours to Nashville and then drive 7 to 8 hours back home, you know, and whatever time he, you know, and that's what he did, you know.
2: Wow.
0: But, yeah, so our staff is incredible. It's incredible, you know.
1: Let's put this out there. Now, we mentioned earlier the Way Ministry. We're going to put out there, let's look at the response. If you really, really, really want to go, go to the Way page and tell us about it. And we're going to start out with at least 2 scholarships. And if we have a real good response, we'll see what the Lord says. Okay?
2: Just go to the messenger and write your response there. And
0: that's amazing. Yeah. And so they know our next, we only do 2. We do 1 in April and 1 in October. And so our next one's October 18th to the 23rd. And so it would be important for them to know those dates.
1: Right.
0: Especially you guys offering a scholarship, which is incredible. And that's one thing that we've been very blessed as a ministry as well, because of how many guys' lives have been impacted. I call it paying it forward, right? Mm-hmm. So we've been able to also build a scholarship fund, you know, for guys who maybe fallen on financial hard times, yeah, or just don't have, you know, and it's not all that expensive, we believe, to go anyway, but we still want to make it affordable. Well,
1: it's a cost. And
0: yeah.
2: My wife commented and said, Brian's hand is raised in spirit.
0: We got our first scholarship right here.
1: We're going to go ahead.
2: No, I can pay for mine. I can pay for mine. We want to send 2 other people.
1: We're going to go ahead. I just got corrected. The Holy Spirit. We're going to go ahead and commit to 4.
0: Wow. Okay.
1: Okay. Wow. Now, we've got to see that you really want to go. Mm-hmm. Now, anything worth having is worth wanting and believing for.
2: That's right.
1: Okay, and we're not trying to get you to jump through any hoops. I think you all know our hearts.
2: Right.
1: We've been on this program many times, but we want you to want to do this for you to have that experience, to have that encounter. This is a place that an encounter with God is established.
2: That's right.
1: You can have an experience or an encounter with God at this man camp, and your life, an experience with God, will change your life forever for the better.
2: Your wife just said, "I can tell Mark wants to go too, but he's shy."
0: That's amazing.
2: B Rob's like, "Come on, let's."
0: Oh, wow. Well, we have
1: a lot of opportunities. Right. Okay?
2: With that being said, we plan on going anyway, but we want to sponsor others to be able to have a chance to get this experience.
0: That's amazing. And I'll throw this out there as well, you know, for guys who are or were in the military, first responders, law enforcement, a lead pastor of a church. We just don't even second guess it. We just automatically scholarship them 50% of the camp cost.
2: Amen.
0: Just on any given camp.
1: So, how many can you all accommodate in 1 week?
0: We typically try to max 25 at the most. We like to keep it much smaller, more intimate. This last one we did in the spring, we actually had a 1-to-1 ratio. So a number of staff with camp, we had a 1-to-1 ratio, which is really powerful. And because we just want to give guys the time and attention and the love that they need, you know, so. Lex and I just felt at the time that we needed to limit the number that actually came. Now, I'll say that to say, you know, like the guy Jim hitchhiking, right? You have room for one more. Like, we're never going to turn. And I've had guys like the day of, literally, or the day before, or a few days before, say, can I come? You know, I really need this.
2: Yeah.
0: To your point, show you guys that you really out there, you really want this and feel you need this. And we're never going to say, well, we're sorry, you got to wait 6 more months before you can come.
1: You don't want to turn anybody down.
2: Right.
1: But I've also seen in ministry, you can make it so easy for somebody out of the goodness
0: yes.
1: honoring God or of the goodness of your heart, yes, and comes up and they're not there.
0: Well, because they have no skin in the game.
2: Yeah.
1: There you go.
0: They have, so to speak. And in 20 years of doing these, I have seen that and experienced. Yeah. I've even had guys who paid the whole thing and still didn't show. Like, yeah, it's the craziest thing, yeah, on the planet. Or heard, I think, every excuse under the sun why they couldn't carve a few days out. Probably same with what you guys do, right? Oh, yeah, I can't. And they're like, no, I can't get 5 days off of work. I'm like, hang on a minute. Man, you just took 2 weeks and went and hunted Bambi over in Kansas.
2: Right.
0: So you go hunting for a week or two, or you could, yeah, go deep sea fishing. But man, I'm asking you to chase the heart of God for 5 days and you can't find the time.
2: Yeah.
0: Okay, I get it. I know. I see where we're going.
1: I truly believe if you're being moved by the Holy Spirit now that, mm-hmm, you're to go, you will go.
0: Yeah.
4: Amen.
1: And you'll follow through. We will see that you go.
0: Yeah, yeah.
1: If, you know, like I said, don't wait around. 25, yeah, is not a large number.
0: No.
1: But it's an intimate,
0: yeah, it's
1: setting.
0: It's an intimate setting. Yeah, we try to keep it very, very intimate. And we've already got earlier than normal. I think I was sharing with you guys at dinner at the biker church I was at. They had a dozen guys interested. In fact, the pastor, who's an alumni, has already committed. We've had guys come back for what we call a second helping or second opportunity and said, I don't want to come back and serve. I need to come back and go through camp again.
2: Amen.
0: And so we've had a handful of guys who have done that. In fact, this pastor from the biker church is going to be coming. He's already got 5 of his guys already registered, and he's going to be coming with them as well. So... But yeah, skin in the game with guys.
1: Skin in the game.
2: Brian Robinson said,
1: "What you got,
2: told me to bring you." So
1: you got,
2: do you know off the, right off the top of your head right now how many are signed up at this moment for guys that might be interested in going October?
0: I mean, we've got about a dozen currently. So
2: you know, roughly half a dozen.
0: Roughly left. Half full at this, I'd say, off the top of my head at this point. So. So there's, you know, clearly room for more, but we don't want to, you know, we don't ever try to overextend.
2: Yeah, yeah.
0: But yeah.
1: Mm-hmm.
0: Yeah.
1: And so, let's go ahead and let's put a cutoff. We've found that more effective when we've offered, mm-hmm, things out.
0: Mm-hmm.
1: So I'm thinking, help me out here, June the 20th. What's the date?
2: Today's the 13th
0: of May.
2: May 13th. Right? Probably wouldn't give no more than a month. That's what I'm thinking.
1: Yeah, because it's going to fill
2: up. If it's already got 12, well, I mean, if half the spots.
1: What do you think, Bill? We got to definitely put a cutoff date on it because people.
0: Put a deadline, right?
3: Yes.
0: Deadline on it.
3: I would think June something.
0: Yeah, mid-June, I guess. Yeah, mid-June.
1: June.
3: Because if you can't decide.
1: Father's Day. Yeah, Father's Day.
2: There you go.
1: By the end of the day, Father's Day.
0: There you go.
2: Sounds good.
1: We need to somewhat have your informal application, you might say.
3: Yeah. And between now and then, we'll share it each program and remind people you can go.
0: Four offers out there on the table. Yeah. So.
2: And just so you guys that are worried, this will be only read by the three of us.
3: Yeah.
2: The men of the way. We'll read these and... It won't be projected out. I mean, we're not going to be sharing your business. Is what I'm getting at, you know,
3: just like
2: what's going to happen at man camp. What happens at man camp stays at man camp.
0: Mm-hmm.
2: Unless you can share what you have
3: your
2: with
3: story,
2: you.
3: Yeah.
2: But mm-hmm. you know, you got some stuff going on. Let us know to whatever degree you want to, and we will pray over them and decide who the Lord leads us to sponsor to go through.
1: As Bakita said, it's very cost effective.
2: Right.
1: It's a frugal price to go somewhere for that amount of time, meals and everything. But there is a cost.
3: I mean, it's a beautiful place. It feels like hallowed ground every time I go back there. The fellow that owns it is just the most giving, wonderful man you'll ever meet. And everything's hand-built by him and his boys. And it's just pretty. And God had his hand in everything on that property.
0: Tell you about the he calls himself the caretaker, not the owner of the property, Jerome Stratton.
3: Yeah.
0: 14 kids.
2: Oh, wow. Yeah.
0: All with the same woman. He'd have more if she let him. 14. And I just found out in April while I was there, He now has 52 grandkids.
2: Oh, wow. Gosh.
0: And,
2: I thought
0: and,
2: Jerry had a lot of grandkids.
0: And five greats. Five greats.
2: Good night.
0: So,
2: that's
0: 14
2: awesome.
0: Kids, 52 grandkids.
2: That's carrying on a legacy right there, buddy. Yeah.
0: Come on.
4: But that's what I was thinking. I was like, man. I thought I had a lot of grandkids. Nah, my word.
3: When you walk into the kitchen area, there's a picture.
0: There's Chuck Wagon, yeah.
3: Yeah, and it's about that wide. And I was like, is this his whole family? You know, like a family reunion. And they said, no, that's his kids.
0: Right. Yeah. They think it's like cousins and nephews. Right. Yeah. And, no, that's like the family.
2: Wow.
0: His whole family portrait or whatever. Yeah. So anyway. Yeah.
4: So you're a participant in this camp.
0: Yeah.
4: In the man camp.
0: Yeah.
4: When you leave, do you leave like with a buddy? Like do you have somebody that you can call from the camp?
0: Yeah.
3: Yeah.
4: Am I making sense of what I'm saying?
0: Yeah, that's a great question.
3: You got a battle, you're assigned a battle buddy.
4: Battle buddy.
3: That you talk to. And his staff. I mean, I know all his staff, and I could call any of them and ask, you know, can you help me? And they would jump right on it.
0: Yeah, we make a point of, and where I got that term, if people are ever heard of, Lieutenant General Jerry Boykin. He was of Black Hawk Down fame. Like, have you ever seen the movie Black Hawk mm-hmm. Down? That was Jerry's unit. Jerry's a dear friend of mine, and written several books, and of which I've read a couple of them. And so I got that term really from a battle buddy from Jerry. And
2: it's
0: so
2: a military term, yeah.
0: Yes, yeah. Yes. And so we do assign everyone's assigned a battle buddy while they're at. And the hope is, like Lex is one of my battle buddies. So Lex Luger is one of my battle buddies, right? And our hope is that, hey, you know, this making this connection at camp, you know, maybe it turns into a lifelong friendship.
1: Amen.
0: You know? We don't know. We hope so. Now, of course, we don't know, but we do hope so. And it could be over the expanse of from state to state, or sometimes guys might live in the same city, or you know. Yeah. And how I determine that is, I pray over the camp list and just kind of see how the Lord leads me on who to partner with who. And so, yeah, and we give them a few challenges out the door for them and their battle buddy. It won't go into the particular details, but we give them, I'll just say, some homework, perhaps. Yeah. We'll say it that way.
2: To encourage the relationship to foster
0: to
2: more.
0: To continue to build upon that relationship that was established there.
3: Because you have to honestly share what you're going through. And they have to honestly share what they're going through so you can honestly help together, you know, because iron sharpens iron. So
0: Know how to pray for one another while you're there or whatever. And
3: it's very safe. No judgment at all.
0: No stones. I promise you, I have no stones to throw. Let he who is without sin cast the first stone. I have no stones to throw at anybody. So
3: when I went, my life was very loud. I had three radio programs. I was constant. I mean, it was loud. And when I got there, I mean, nobody cared. You know, and at first I was kind of offended that people, you know.
0: Hey, don't you know who I am?
3: Don't you hear my voice? Come on now.
2: I'm Bill from the Morning Meadow.
3: So it was humbling, but God said, you need to go through this. And, I mean, it shut everything down. And, I mean, I could hear him clearly.
0: Because we make a point of that, too. I'm like, truth is, we don't really care about what you do.
2: Yeah.
3: All right.
0: We're not here to talk about what you do. As men, that's kind of like you first meet a guy sometimes. So, what do you do for a living?
2: Yeah.
0: You know, it's kind of like one of the easy conversation starters, right?
2: Yeah.
0: Well, at camp, we don't care what you do for a living.
3: Oh.
0: In fact, I'd rather prefer to not even know what you do for a living.
2: Yeah.
0: You know?
3: Well, it blew me away, the amount of pastors that were there.
2: Yeah.
3: I was like, hey,
0: because you're a pastor, and you know these guys, it's pretty limited on who they can share with,
3: right?
2: Yeah.
0: I mean, and for obvious reasons, you know, and many over the years that have opened up and maybe shared with what they consider to be a battle buddy, who then betrayed them or turned their back on them or stabbed them in the back or whatever, and you know, and I think if somebody, I'm convinced that they, and this is speaking from 20 years of experience, that guys will leave Friday, not maybe not 100% of the guys, but then, you know, I haven't surveyed this, but most of the guys will feel like this is one of the safest places I've ever
3: been. Amen.
1: Yeah. Well, amen.
3: Every time I go back, I still feel the same way. Now, it was funny to me. Because Sunday, we're in praise and worship. Well, I come up from a very loud praise and worship church, so I was used to it. But you could tell the ones that were very uncomfortable about what was going on.
2: Why they got their hands up.
3: Right. Yeah. One like this.
2: Yeah.
3: Yeah.
1: The chicken
4: and
1: wing.
4: It starts with the elbow and the chicken
1: wing. The chicken wing. Yeah.
3: And, you know, you're looking at these people, come home, man, go get free, you know.
4: Yeah. Loosen up.
3: You know, and then, you know, like Sunday, you have probably 10 just sitting there watching. And then Monday, you had like 9. Wednesday, you only had 2, you know, and then Thursday, they were out there, you know, dancing.
2: Yeah, yeah.
3: You know, so it was wonderful seeing that, because I came from a Presbyterian background, went from Presbyterian to Church of God, so.
2: Just a little different.
0: Yeah. From a very reserved to one that was not as reserved. Because
3: in my walk, I wanted everything God. I want everything. Give me everything, you know, please.
0: Yeah. Yeah, if you come, these guys are making quite an offer to you. If you decide to come, just come hungry for God.
3: Yeah.
0: Well, as a staff, I say we do our best way to stay out of God's way. Right. And, you know, of course, we organize things, but that said, we just want guys to just have a deep encounter.
1: And there may be a wife, a mom, there may be a son or a daughter that wants your husband, dad, brother, may want them to go. Drop us a line, Brian. Make sure that we have all the information for them.
2: Yeah, if you just go on the WCC Facebook page, which if you're watching this right now, then you can access it very easily. But if you're listening to it on the radio, just look up W99.9 The Way on Facebook, not WCC. I apologize. Yeah,
1: 99.
2: On Facebook, if you look up 99.9 The Way, and you can go to the messenger in on the Facebook page there, and you can send us that a note right there.
0: And I tell the women, I'm like, you know, that special man, and they're like, whether it is a dad or a husband or a son or a brother or whatever is, you know, don't browbeat them, but you know, just encourage them. Hey, if you ever want to go to that camp, you have my blessing.
1: And you have to get them there.
0: May have to drop it off. We had a mom drop a son off one time. So here he is.
3: Take him.
0: He's all yours. You know,
3: if you are a guy that wants to have a wife eventually, you need to go. If you are a fiance about to get married, you need to go. If you've been married a couple of years, you need to go. If you've been married 50 years, you need to go. There's no reason why not to go. Don't let anything hold you back.
0: Here's a great story on that. Now, we had a pastor married 48 years at camp, and we talked about praying with your wife. And he had always prayed for his wife, but he had never actually literally prayed with his wife.
2: And so
0: he went home and implemented that, and came back a couple times and staffed. And he said, at that point, he had now been married 50 years. And he said the last 2 years of his marriage were enhanced in every way, wink, wink, wink, by implementing prayer with his wife.
2: Wow.
0: He was blown away by it. They were, she was in tears, you know, and when they first started doing it. So anyway, what you got for us? You got your Bible open? You got a passage there for us?
1: Well, my autographed copy.
0: Akita, A Tale of the Ring and Redemption. You're very kind. You said there's some real words in there. So
1: I really would suggest you this book. It is very, Mickey skimmed over it, coming over. It's very, very, very well written. I don't read a lot of books. I read the Bible a lot. I'm not against books. I used to read a lot of books. Now I'm sort of in a place in this season. But there's some very good life stories in here. And if you look in chapter 25, it was a real tough time in your life. Your wife passed away. And I really, in the writing, I really honored and honor you how you recognize not only did you go through that, but you made note and made it known that everyone in every family has issues. And that life can be very difficult. And what would you tell somebody right now that has been hearing us, but it's like the roar and fear and darkness of death are threatening them so greatly? What would you tell them right now, Nikita?
0: Well, when it comes to death, and I say
1: Facing death,
0: facing death. I mean, I usually approach it this way, that if you have a genuine relationship with Jesus, like if you're blood washed, born again, you have a bona fide, genuine relationship with Jesus, and he makes it crystal clear that he hasn't given us a spirit of fear.
1: Amen.
0: Yep. Yep. So fear is a spirit. So if he hasn't given us a spirit of fear, then one can conclude that comes from the other camp. Okay?
4: Are you listening, Beth Rebel?
0: Okay. And so,
3: not mentioning his name.
2: She just paid for you to go twice.
1: That one in the history books.
0: Well, we've had him go twice.
2: she already called Bob, said you're not serving next weekend.
0: They will forgive you. Beth for will not time off.
1: Mickey will not be back.
0: Hey, listen, quick little side note. I'll get back to that. I had a pastor one time. He was from Alabama, and apparently had his phone because he got messaged that there was a death at the church. And, of course, they wanted him to do the service because he's the pastor.
2: Right.
0: Right? So he comes to me a couple days in. He goes, hey, man, I just found out. He goes, now I can be back by, like, whatever, like, you know, Wednesday at 3 o'clock or whatever, if you allow me to go do this. He goes, however, I'm here as a man under authority. So I'll yield to submit to whatever you tell me, right? And I'm like, okay. I go, let me just sleep on it. Let me pray into it, sleep on it, and see if I have an answer for you in the morning. And so I did. And about 4 o'clock that morning, Lord woke me up. He said, "Let the dead bury their own dead." I went,
2: come on,
0: Lord, I can't say that to Johnny. Like I knew Johnny, right? Like I can't. He goes, let the dead bury the. So we get up that morning. Johnny races to find me. He's like, did God give you anything? I go, yeah, John. Actually, he did, Johnny. I go, he said, quote, let the dead bury their own dead. You're not that important that somebody else can do the funeral. He goes, okay.
2: Fair enough. It says that in that book right there that man's holding. So. You can't argue with
0: it. I'm just saying. So, but you know what the Paul Harvey of that story is? If he had gone, what he would have missed out on, because the very next day he encountered God in a way that he had never encountered God ever before.
2: Yeah.
0: Because of some things that we were doing that he would have completely missed out on. And he was so grateful that he stayed. And yeah. Guess what? The family was ended up being fine. The funeral came off and they had the funeral and everything else. But so back to the death. So the funeral, death.
1: Or let's just say somebody in the listening audience might be going through a very uncertain time.
0: Yeah, a bad diagnosis or whatever. Yeah. But so here's my perspective on it. The bottom line is, if you're blood washed, born again, there's no fear of death. Death is nothing more than a threshold and a step into eternity. Amen. And so there should be no fear of dying. I mean, because of where you're going. So there just shouldn't be a fear of dying. Now, on the flip side of that is, if you don't know Jesus, then by all means, you probably should be afraid of dying.
2: Right.
0: Because if you breathe your last breath and pass away without knowing Christ as your personal Lord and Savior, it won't bode well for you. So by all means, you probably should be afraid of dying. But if you're a Christ follower, you know Jesus, man, just rest assured that he went to prepare a place for you. And Paul, you know, talked about being, you know, he would rather been absent from the body and present with the Lord.
1: Exactly.
0: But was willing to stay as long as God wanted him Amen. To stay. And that's my posture as well. Like, I feel like, Lord, I'm ready to go home anytime you want to take me home. Now, I'll stay as long as you want me to stay. But I've told my kids, you know, I'm ready to go meet Jesus. But, I'll, you know, as long as he wants me here, I'll stay here. So.
3: Right. Right.
0: You know, so that's my approach to awesome. That. It's just a threshold. Death is nothing more than a step into the celestial city as a believer.
1: And the way you put it, that in chapter 35, I have come to the realization that death is not a period in our lives, but simply a comma.
0: Hmm.
1: Death is the doorway to eternal life and something we all have to face. I mean, and you can't put it any better than what Nikita just put it. Is Jesus, do you have Jesus, or do you just have you?
0: Mm-hmm.
1: And if you don't have Jesus, you're all you got.
0: Right.
1: And how did that work out for you at various times in your own life?
0: Mm-hmm.
1: Mm-hmm. So, I've never been ashamed of trusting in the name of Jesus.
3: Yeah. Amen.
1: I've never have.
3: Now, we've got some books locally at my church, University Parkway Church of God. If you'd like one of the next books, let us know, and I can get you one. Or
0: you can get them. So if they order them off the website,
3: yeah.
0: My website's a one-stop shop, what I call it. So both books are Ring of Redemption, Wrestling with Success, are both there. People order them. I personally autograph them and sign them, and we get them sent out to the people who order those. There's a few other things. There's some postcards, some 8x10, some photos and different things as well that the fans enjoy or like. But everything's there. Koloff.net is that website. You can link to the Man Camp to find out more information on the link on the Man Camp. You can link to the podcast. You can link to my social media. I still call it Twitter because I'm old school. Okay, but Instagram. You know, if you follow me, if you want to link to me on Facebook, here's because there. Believe it or not, there's more than one Nikita Koloff Facebook out there, and
3: yep, there is,
0: and more, and I've only done one. So, but the real one. Just look for me standing in a river, and that would be the Jordan River.
3: Amen.
0: Standing with the Million Dollar Man, Ted DiBiase, and another wrestling friend of ours when we went on a pilgrimage to Israel several years ago, and the Lord made it crystal clear, I want you baptized in the Jordan River.
3: Wow.
0: And so that's the photo on my Facebook is the Million Dollar Man, Ted DiBiase, and I, and another friend, Jason, standing in the Jordan River. And wow, what an experience. Talk about experience.
2: Who was Ted's tag?
1: I've had that experience. It's all so powerful.
2: Who was Ted's tag team partner back in the day?
0: I mean, he had quite a few. I mean, he had Virgil as a manager. He wrestled with Andre for a while. Hacksaw Jim Duggan.
2: I can't remember. That was one of the last that says how long it's been since I went to a match, obviously, but my uncle took me and he slapped his. We stood right where all the wrestlers came from back. It was at the Civic Center at this time.
0: Yeah.
2: Come out from the back, and my uncle slapped him on his back real hard, and he turned around about put my uncle four rows back. The security guards had to come up and stop the ride. I was like, yeah, here I am, like 10 years old. My uncle's about to go to jail for slapping a wrestler on the back.
0: One of the guys, he said at the trucking company I was at, we had dinner last night with a father and a son. The son works at the trucking company. The dad took him to a match at the Columbia Township Auditorium, and a fight broke out and outside the ring, and he looked around and his son was like hiding underneath the chair.
2: Yeah.
0: And his wife didn't want him bringing her son to begin with.
2: Right.
0: And when they got home, and son, how was it? Oh my gosh, Mom, this fight broke out and I was scared to death and hit under this chair. And she goes, that's it. You're never taking him to another wrestling match ever again, you know? So,
1: yeah. Did you ever work with Rey Mysterio?
0: No, he was kind of after me. I know who you're talking about, but yeah, he kind of came after me.
1: It amazed me how he would fly through the air, and I just amazed.